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12: 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Join Scotty G and the coach coming up on Monday, the 15th in Nephi for the Bar Dub Grill off exit 222 in Nephi. They'll be doing their show live on location from 10 a.m. until 2 p.m. We can talk about this later. I have another story where I want to complain about complainers, but I'm done with people complaining.
3: Okay.
12: Especially celebrities that have nothing to complain about.
3: Yeah.
12: Even celebrities that I dearly love.
3: Okay.
12: Like Hank Azaria.
3: All right.
12: Who I think is fantastic. I'm trying to remember what. Oh, he was. He dated Helen Hunt way back in the day.
3: He's married to her, right?
12: Are they married?
3: I thought they were.
12: Oh, there you go. Still together after all these years?
3: No.
12: No?
3: No.
12: No, they're now no longer.
3: Got married in 1999 and then divorced 17 months later. Dated for 5 years, lasted a year and a half.
12: And her career's never really been the same since.
3: Yeah, he's gone on to have the much better career.
12: Has he?
3: Yeah.
12: I think he's still doing the same thing he was doing then.
3: Well, what's she doing?
12: I don't know, but it's not like...
3: He's still working.
12: He's getting snubbed from Celebrity Row with the Knicks.
3: If 10 years from now, I still have this job and you don't have this job anymore, while maybe I haven't grown, doing better than you are.
12: Yeah, but I don't know if you're calling to rub it in either. You know what I'm saying?
3: Sure.
12: All right, big Utah news today as the deal with Otro Capital goes final. Joining us now, he covers the Utes for KSLSports.com. He's our good buddy, Steve Bartle. Hello, Steve.
13: Jake, Ben, how we doing, fellas?
3: We're doing terrific. This Otro Capital deal is official as of today. What do you make of it now that we are actually here and we are seeing this get across the finish line?
13: Yeah, you know, I think there's still a lot to learn about the deal itself. But, you know, in just what was announced today, it was the finalization of the Otro Capital deal and kind of the new business venture, essentially, that Utah is embarking on with, you know, what they're trying to do with this new LLC, right? It's, you know, a greater point of emphasis on the commercial endeavors of college athletics. And I think it's really interesting. But, it's interesting in the sense that we didn't get financial terms and, you know, in regards to the deal and all of that. But I think obviously the big point of today's announcement is the fact that they've got the deal done. They've got the new, the new LLC, the new point of business in terms of what they're trying to do moving forward, I think is kind of the big point here moving forward. They've got a new chairman for their new LLC. And, a lot of things to kind of dive into. It's a big deal for Utah to get this done. But still a lot to learn about the deal itself.
12: So can you tell us a little bit more about the structure, Steve? So you mentioned they're splitting it off into an LLC. Who will be in charge of that and what will fall under that umbrella?
13: Yeah, so with that, they've got a new CEO that will kind of just manage everything with this new LLC. It's Matt Webb, who comes to Utah from the Saints organization in the NFL. He's of experience in the NFL, working with the Saints, the Cleveland Browns, and a couple other NFL organizations. That's going to be the big point of emphasis with that new LLC. It's just kind of like commercial operations and creating opportunities through ticket sales, through, sponsorships and that sort of stuff. So, you know, Matt Webb, from what I've gathered and talking to folks that have, you know, been able to interact with him, well, he's a good guy, sharp guy, understands kind of the business. And I think there's a lot of optimism about what he can do to kind of elevate what Utah has done from a commercial perspective. So that's kind of the big key takeaway with all of this, is the fact that they've got somebody in place to kind of operate this LLC with Matt Webb, who has experience in, you know, commercial operations coming from the NFL. There's a lot of optimism that he'll be able to kind of get that going for Utah in a much greater magnitude. But in terms of, you know, what it looks like for the day-to-day fan and all that, you know, again, still a lot to learn about the deal and a lot to learn about kind of the structure of things. But Matt Webb coming in, I think, is kind of interesting. Just coming from the NFL and that experience that he'll bring to this new, essentially, organization and to kind of the operation of things. Matt Webb, I think, will be somebody that I think a lot of us are going to be interested in kind of learning from, talking to, and kind of picking his brains about how he operates and kind of his mode of operation.
14: Steve, if this is successful, what happens?
13: Oh, man, that's a great question, Ben. If this is successful, right, I think the big thing here is that, you know, Utah continues to fund their operations, their athletic programs successfully. You know, there's a 5 to 7 year exit plan, strategy exit plan and that sort of thing. And ultimately, if this works, the big payoff is, you know, Utah is suddenly in a new conference in the Big Ten. There's, you know, and who knows what that looks like, right? There's so much going on with college football right now that we don't know exactly what this is going to look like specifically. But the big payoff here is that, you know, for Utah, man, I'm in a part of Bluffdale here. I'm sorry, guys. If that's coming through, you can hear it. Yeah. But, you know, if this pays off, ultimately, you know, Otro Capital, Utah, the big payoff here is that Utah's made the move to the Big Ten. And I think that's kind of the big thing here. But, you know, beyond that, you know, if the Big Ten isn't a thing, I think for Utah, you're looking at ways to kind of maximize new revenue streams. And with the Rice Eccles Stadium, you know, with what they've done with that south end zone and the Ken Garf, south end zone specifically, they've created new revenue streams with that south end zone and the restaurant that's been there. You know, if you're able to get into the Humphrey Center and renovate that and potentially create new revenue streams and sort of maximize that, that's what you're looking for if you're Utah. But ultimately, the big payoff here is getting to the Big Ten, and that's going to be the big thing here for both Utah and Otra, I think, and setting Utah up for kind of the future and maximizing their, not necessarily opportunity, but with the revenue that they'll now have available to them through this social capital deal. And I don't know the financial terms of everything, but, you know, with this new revenue stream, there's going to be more money for Utah to put together to funnel into revenue share. And that's going to be the big key moving forward, is continuing to be competitive in football and basketball. And, you know, as long as Utah remains competitive, you know, at a high level in both of those endeavors with football and basketball, I think that's going to lead to, you know, good things. So ultimately, this is about supporting football, supporting basketball, and making sure that those revenue-generating sports continue to do that and maximizing those opportunities to continue to support the Olympic sports that Utah's had a lot of success with. So that's going to be a lot, and all of that. Again, we're going to have to learn a lot about the deal itself and kind of the specifics over time. But that is kind of the overarching goal of this whole deal, is continuing to support football and support basketball and allowing those sports to thrive moving forward over the next 5 to 7 years.
12: You mentioned the Big Ten a bunch of times. Does Utah think they're getting into the Big Ten? Have they been assured they're getting into the Big Ten? Are they betting on getting into the Big Ten?
13: You know, I don't know. I don't know, Jake. Like, obviously, that's a lot. That's a big question to ask. Like, I don't know that they've been assured that they'll be in the Big Ten. I don't know that they've been promised that they've been in the Big Ten. I don't know. But I do feel like, you know, when you're talking about conference realignment, kind of the Super League, like, this is just setting yourself up to ensure that you're going to be as competitive as possible. the most important thing moving forward. And you know, I had the opportunity to talk to Ben Portnoy yesterday on my podcast, the Utah Blockcast. Ben Portnoy has been with the Sports Business Journal, and he's been great over the last couple of years. You know, I asked him, like, what do teams need to do to ensure their success moving forward? And that, and he talked about the point of emphasis with football. Like, you have to make sure that you are successful in football over the next 5-7 years. And for Utah, when you're talking about, you know, Utah athletics and, potentially what's on the line for them, right? There's been a lot of talk about the Big Ten. And I think that is ultimately the goal, because it is so much more than football itself and basketball and sports. It's the academic and research opportunities in the Big Ten. I know that that was a big thing for Utah in the Pac-12 with Oregon and Washington and USC and those other research programs in those leagues. That's going to be a big point of emphasis for Utah moving forward, is hoping and putting themselves in position to capitalize on those opportunities. So I feel like, you know, the Big Ten is always going to be there and all that. And that's going to continue to be a point of conversation with college football and with college basketball, is, you know, what does the future look like? And, you know, is it going to be a super league? We'll see. But I think Utah, with this deal and with this partnership, is just trying to help themselves and put themselves in a position to be as successful as possible to potentially capitalize on that opportunity, you know, if the Big Ten or if the SEC eventually comes knocking and says, hey, like, we would love to add you to the conference. You've got to take care of business until then. And I think what this Otro Capital deal does is gives Utah the resources they need to continue to be successful over the next 3, 5, 6, 7 years, whatever it ends up being.
14: Is Texas Tech going to have any conference it's aligned with 6 weeks from now?
13: Man, Ben, that's a great question. With Texas Tech, dude, it's been wild to see this whole conversation evolve over the last week. It's been crazy. And, you know, I think Stuart Mandel put out an article either today or yesterday talking about that very thing of, like, you know, with Texas Tech and what they're doing and what they're threatening inside the Big 12. Like, what's stopping the Big 12 from just saying, like, all right, dude, like, cool, you're doing what you're doing, but, like, see you later, and just kind of kicking them out the conference? I don't know. Like, I don't know what things are going to look like for Texas Tech over the next couple of weeks. They're clearly committed to this 2026 season with Brendan Sorsby, and they are going to do all that they can to ensure that they they see this thing to the very end. But it's been baffling to kind of see the response and, you know, what they've put out there. They put out a whole 22-minute video with the head coach, Joey McGuire, the school president, and you watch that and you're just like, what is this? You know, like, what are we doing here? We're talking about a player that bet on sports, bet on his own team. 99% of college athletics, of people that cover the sports, have been, you know, of the mindset that this is something that, you know, should be punished and should not be allowed. Like, Brendan Sorsby should not be allowed to play football, because this is the big thing that you just don't do. You don't bet on sports. You don't bet on your own team in college athletics and sports in general. And yet, you know, now that he's got his injunction, you know, Texas Tech has shown that they're pretty committed to standing by Sorsby, standing by this injunction, and hoping that he can play. And, you know, you understand from that perspective, Texas Tech invested a lot of money in him. They're going to want to see this through. But it's just baffling to kind of see the responses to all of this from Texas Tech and other and not necessarily other programs, but just kind of the conversation around it all. And, you know, with Sorsby and all of that. We'll see. Ultimately, it sounds like he's going to end up playing this season. But, man, it's going to be a wild conversation between now and then with college football and Texas Tech.
12: Steve, we appreciate you and all your insight. Thanks for jumping on, man.
13: Yeah, appreciate you guys. Have a good one.
14: Enjoy your weekend, Steve.
12: Thanks, Steve. Making it happen. Bluffdale, always lively.
14: Yeah, what is he doing out there?
12: Lively town.
15: Man, Ben asked some really good questions.
12: Oh, yeah, Ben did?
14: That's what Steve said.
15: A couple times.
12: Well, I don't ask very good questions. No, I know that.
14: It's not your thing. The hard part about the Ocho Capital conversation, even when talking to Steve, is, yeah, I guess we'll see how it works out. Nobody really seems to have a sense of what this actually is going to do. Or, you know, when I asked Steve, one of my best questions is, what does success look like? Is success, you end up in the Big Ten? Is success 5 years from now, I think it's 2030, they can kick them to the curb, then they're out of here and your program hasn't gone under? That's the extreme example. Is success that you are in a spot where they want to renew with you in 5 years? And this is a relationship that's ongoing. Success is everybody's rich. That's also what I'm not totally sure of what this is going to look like or supposed to even look like.
12: I asked him about the Big Ten because if they're betting on going to the Big Ten, that seems foolish.
14: Well,
12: because why aren't they in the Big Ten now?
14: That's always been our question.
12: If the Big Ten really wanted them, why aren't they in the Big Ten now?
14: Correct.
12: That's what the Big 12 is. We had a conversation a long time ago about how do you know the Big 12 has security? Because nobody else wants the universities. The SEC got what it wanted out of the Big 12.
14: Yes.
12: The Big 10 got what it wanted. So why didn't Utah or Colorado or Utah and Arizona State or Utah and whoever go to the Big 10 when they were adding Pac-12 schools? So I don't know that. And I just know, like, if the only way to get to success on your question to Steve is for them to get into the Big Ten, and that's what this is all about, is some invitation that may or may not come, mortgaging your future on that seems a little bold.
14: Correct.
12: So I just don't know where. That's why I tried to ask Steve. I hope he didn't take offense to my poor question.
14: No.
12: But where is the Big Ten stuff coming from? And is that what they think? Is that what they're betting on? They're counting on getting into the Big Ten. So this is all about putting on a show for a tryout for the Big Ten. Because Colorado State did that to try out for the Pac-12. And I haven't looked at Colorado State's books recently, but I'm guessing it's not great.
14: Yeah.
12: After all that they did and then not to get an invite. Memphis did the same thing for the Big 12 for a long time. Right. I mean, you're betting on something that what percent likelihood is that? So I thought your question was a good one. What does success look like? And if that includes the Big Ten, that's a huge if.
14: Yes.
12: That's a huge if. Well, so you're spending all the dough to try out for the Big Ten, which may or may not take you?
14: We've talked about this. If you're buying a house that you can't afford, but you know you're waiting on a you know you have a job coming to you, it's going to give you a huge raise that allows you to live in that house, that's totally fine. Even if you have to get a short-term loan or borrow money to be able to buy that house. If you know the job is for sure coming, in this case, the Big Ten, I actually am totally fine with you doing this. But if you buy a house saying, I'm putting it out there so people will notice, and therefore I have to get hired so I can afford this house, well, now you're putting the cart before the horse.
12: Yeah, right.
14: So that's got to be the question there. By the way, I will just say this, and I'm not trying to undercut anything Steve just said. There's no way you're doing this to get into the Big Ten.
12: I wouldn't think. Well, that's why I asked. Yeah, I wouldn't think so.
14: Yeah.
12: Or having that be a key component to its success.
14: Now, if you want to say we have to stay, in Utah's case, above water and successful and competitive, and this is our best way to do it, and one of the byproducts of that could be an invite to the Big Ten, fine. But I don't think the Big Ten can be the carrot.
12: Yeah, the ultimate, the scoreboard.
14: Yeah.
12: Or what it depends on.
14: Yeah.
12: And I don't know. But I hear that a lot. Again, I hear it from Ute land a lot. about the Big Ten, which, by the way, sends a bad message to the Big 12.
14: Just for sure,
12: throwing that out there. But I don't know if that's going to happen. I don't know if that's a guarantee.
14: And not to go back in time of, you know, why Utah got into the Pac-12, but the reason Utah got into the Pac-12 was actually very simple. You had to have 12 teams to have a conference championship game.
12: Right, and Texas said no.
14: So you had to have somebody. They were close. It was easy to get flights in, playing pretty good football.
12: Next pretty big market east?
14: Yeah, it's like it made a lot of sense. Research institution, whatever. Like all the things kind of checks the boxes. It was cool. Made sense. That's just not a thing anymore.
12: Yeah, I don't know.
14: Now, what I do think the state of Utah has going for it is we've added an NHL team. We're going to add an MLB team, it sounds like. We've got an Olympics coming. We've got a rapidly growing population. There's consistent interest in the schools locally just as far as students go. Pretty healthy population. Seems to be growing where other places are shrinking. Those are positives. But is that alone to get enough to get you where you need to go? I don't know.
12: Well, we're going to find out, I guess. I just wonder about the Big Ten thing. It just stood out to me in his answer. If that's part of the success, I mean, they ought to know. I hope they know something if that's truly part of the calculus.
14: Yes, agreed.
12: All right, we'll have more coming up next. It's Jake and Ben, 97.5, the KSL Sports Zone.
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18: The court has reinstated Brendan Sorsby. They will allow for a 2-game suspension. It can be appealed, so this isn't the final word, but he got the decision, so he'll be eligible for game 3 in the conference opener against Houston, despite the fact he gambled on his own team.
19: This is beyond anything that I thought possible. It seems now archaic and ridiculous that Pete Rose wasn't a first balloter. I've been around gamblers my whole friggin' life.
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19: 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Yeah, well, duh! 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
7: Jake and Ben, 97.5, the KSL Sports Zone. We're going to talk about the Hurricanes and their 3-2 series lead over the Golden Knights. Coming up here in a moment, we're going to talk to Tyler Yaremchuk. He's the host of Daily Faceoff Live. We'll talk about the Stanley Cup Finals and pepper him with real scorchers about the Mammoth.
8: We get to see El Cheapo become El Champo. Is that bad for our narrative?
7: Well, it's bad for the Blazers.
8: See?
7: Proof of concept.
8: Still
7: got to
8: spend
7: you.
8: No money.
7: All right, as I mentioned, he's the host of Daily Faceoff Live. Joining us, talk a little puck. He's Tyler Yaremchuk with us here on Jake and Ben. Hi, Tyler.
8: Hey, Tyler.
9: Hey, boys. How's it going?
8: We're doing terrific. This has been a very fun series, really back and forth. It looked like Vegas was going to run away with this thing, and you get a crazy 10 minutes in game two, and the Hurricanes battle back, and it's really been back and forth. Last night was the most kind of lopsided game we've seen. How have you seen this series change?
9: Yeah, so like what's been fascinating for me so far in this series is just the fact that, you know, it hasn't been like back and forth in the sense of like, oh, shift to shift. It's very frantic each way, but it's been back and forth in the sense of like for 15 minutes, it would look like, oh my God, Vegas has figured something out. They're running away with this thing. Then, okay, for 15 minutes, it's all Carolina. But the reason why I think that last game is kind of so it would be concerning for me from a Vegas perspective. It's just because now it's been 4 straight periods of Carolina kind of really taking it to the Golden Knights. And we hadn't seen that at all through basically 3.5 games. So it feels like Carolina and the adjustments Rod Brind'Amour made, you know, swapping Martinook and Jarvis and the Brandon Bussey thing, even though it was maybe a decision they were forced into, that seems to have sparked them. Like there's just so much now for 4 straight periods that's been going the way of the Hurricanes that I really got a gut feel that this thing might be over in 6.
7: Watching the Golden Knights and the Mammoth series earlier, and watching how good Hart was in goal, what's happened to this dude? He's turning in one of the worst finals performances in history, and he was so good earlier.
9: Yeah, and I mean, listen, in round, like he was, again, against Utah, great. And if you go back to his regular season, you know, he would go through these sort of prolonged stretches where it's like, oh, he hasn't been good for like 10 to 12 days, and he'd figure it out for a few, then dip back off. And one thing I'm really curious about is the fact that he hasn't played NHL hockey in 2 years before this season. And I'm wondering now, like a full playoff run of playing every second day, and, you know, they didn't get a ton of time off, even though they worked their way through Colorado really fast. Carolina then went and smoked Montreal in five games. So he didn't get like a 10-12 day break in between rounds three and four, which we've seen some teams get when they sweep in the conference finals. So I kind of sit there and I go, man, this guy's been played a lot of hockey. We're getting towards the end of the year. He's been playing every second game for a while now. Like, I wonder if he's not just legitimately gassed at this point, which is why my colleague Johnny Lazarus asks John Tortorella yesterday, did you consider pulling Carter Hart ahead of the third period? And Torts goes, that's the dumbest question I've heard. And it's like, feel like he's maybe, you know, deflecting a little bit here, or projecting is maybe a better word. Like, he has goaltending problems. He had a golden opportunity to rest his starter in the third period last night in a game that once it got to 4-1 in the third period, it's like, hey, you're not winning this thing. But, I mean, they don't view it as an issue. And because of that, I don't know if we should just expect Carter Hart to magically get better in this series.
8: Is there a better place to win than in Vegas? You're just there. You don't have to go anywhere to celebrate. You just get to walk outside and you're already having a great time in game six?
9: Well, I mean, if you want proof of that, you go look up Alexander Ovechkin Bellagio Fountain, right? I mean, he was swimming around. That Caps summer celebration felt like it went on for 6 months. Like, Ovi was just getting drunk in Vegas for like a week. It looks sick.
8: Tyler, what do we take away? You know, what's the narrative that emerges if the Hurricanes win this, of, you know, the perspective of where hockey is today, what you need to have, how teams need to be building?
9: So it really is interesting to compare these two teams, because Vegas is someone who is all in, all in, all in. Jack Eichel's on the market, we get Jack Eichel. Before that, Mark Stone's on the market, we get Mark Stone. Mitch Marner's a free agent, we're getting Mitch Marner. And while Carolina over the last couple of years has taken a couple of shots, you know, they went out and got Mikko Rantanen, ultimately had to punt on that because it didn't work. At one point, they went and got Jake Gensel, didn't re-sign.
7: Tyler, we're going to put you on hold. We're having some connection issues. Apologies. Hang on. Christian's going to get right at you. So that is Tyler Yuremchuk, host of Daily Faceoff Live. Good stuff with Tyler. I want to make sure we get it with a little bit of a better connection.
8: And yeah, that's an interesting dichotomy. We're just joking about El Cheapo. Well, while they have had some big names come through, and Jake Gensel, et cetera, Mikko Rantanen, as you mentioned, Vegas is all about stars. And that is not certainly what Tom Dundon has done with any of his teams, including the Hurricanes, as we've joked. I mean, the Vegas Golden Knights have the highest salary cap in all of the NHL, and the Hurricanes are like fourth lowest, fifth lowest. They are relatively low down on this bar. And I wonder if that, you know, does that lend itself to a team like Utah to not feel like you have to spend top dollar to go out there and win? Tyler, you were talking about how these two teams kind of have competing styles, one with stars and one without.
10: Yeah, so like Carolina's approach and the contrast to Vegas, who just gets every big name. And Carolina's approach has been that, you know, they're just going to have a good team that every year can take runs at it. And they got ridiculed for it, you know, always getting to the conference finals, never being able to push past. But their belief internally in that organization is, if we just keep having a team that's good enough to win a couple of rounds, eventually one year, everything's going to break our way and we'll win. And what we saw this year, Florida didn't even make the playoffs. Tampa, done early. Like, these traditional behemoths in the Eastern Conference were gone. And they were 12-1 through three rounds. Like, their system played out perfectly and how they wanted it to. It was, all right, eventually the breaks will go our way. We'll have a clear path. And when that year comes, we'll win. So it'll be fascinating, because the NHL is such a copycat league. But you can learn two totally different things from studying these two teams and how they're built.
7: What'd you think of the Mammoths playoff debut and where they're at in the team building process?
10: Yeah, I think this year was a very necessary and on time step. You know, I compare it to the Anaheim Ducks in the Pacific Division as well, right? As it's been this sort of gradual building process, but you can only sort of be that lovable young team who's on the up and up. You can kind of only hold that mark for so many years until your fan base starts to grow tired of it. And the rest of the league kind of goes like, ooh, maybe your core is a little rotten here. Maybe it's not as good and young and up and coming as we thought it was. So I think this year was just perfectly timed for them. And I love Bill Armstrong as a GM. That's one of the things when the franchise moved, I said it at the time, like, I can't wait to see this guy with the shackles off. Because he did so much good stuff in Arizona, but he didn't have the budget. He didn't have the resources there and the commitment from ownership to actually, you know, act the way a traditional GM does. So I think Bill Armstrong's been great. I love the move to pick up Uyghur and just giving up all those second round picks, because at some point you don't have room in your system to keep picking and adding more young players. Like, guys just don't.

0: and march their way to a final.
1: Seems like maybe they're, the Austin Matthews heat has died down a little bit as far as trade rumors go, but Dylan Larkin's clearly out there. Darnell Nurse now today talking about trades. Are we seeing more players request trades than previously? I mean, we're all still a little bit new in Utah to the NHL ebbs and flows.
0: Yeah, hey, as someone who covers the Edmonton Oilers on a daily basis for Oilers Nation, along with my league Suffer Daily Faceoff, if you want Darnell Nurse, the Edmonton Oilers' response would be, you can have him. You just got to pay the money. But I do think we're heading into a really unique turn in how off seasons are usually viewed in the NHL, because we're finally done with the flat cap era. For the last three, four, five off seasons now, like when the cap was just barely shooting up, no one had cap space. Everyone had assets, but that meant, you know, free agents weren't getting a lot. The trade market was more active. What we're seeing right now, everyone kind of has money. So it's going to be overinflated free agent contracts. And if you don't want to overpay for someone on the free agency front, you got to overpay for them on the trade front as well. So the Matthews thing, I think it's a year premature. I think he's going to give it one more go in Toronto. The same could probably be said for Connor McDavid in Edmonton. And as far as Dylan Larkin goes, you know, that full no trade clause, like if he wants to go play in Florida with Matt Tkachuk, or if he wants to go play in, you know, maybe he expands the list, opens it up to New Jersey to play with Jack Hughes. I know Minnesota's on his list with Quinn Hughes. Like, it feels like these guys got a taste of winning and winning with their buddies at the Olympics, and now they're kind of going like, oh, why would I stay in a middling franchise and just keep missing the playoffs every year when I, as a star player in Dylan Larkin's case, he has the ability to put his foot down and say, you know what, I'm done. Go trade me somewhere where I can win and play with my buddies and not just sit here and waste away in Detroit.
2: You know, speaking of Carolina playing there in Raleigh, you mentioned some other teams that have really made an impact in markets that you wouldn't necessarily expect. You know, Tampa Bay down there in Florida. And now, you know, we here in Salt Lake have been waiting for another major league team for so long, and having the Mammoth here and seeing some success and being able to build teams and successful teams in markets you wouldn't expect. Why do you think that is with the NHL?
0: Yeah, I think one thing that a lot of hockey fans will point to right out of the gate, Florida, Tampa, no state income tax. You go to Vegas, no state income tax. You know, Nashville had a really nice run of success kind of 8 years ago now, but there was no state income tax. So, you know, a lot of players are kind of pointing to that, and the other part of it's lifestyle, right? And when you compare it to, let's say, the NBA, right? Like, Miami is a major destination market, got a big fan base. You look at LA, the Lakers, like, those markets in hockey, though, don't have as rabid of a fan base. If you're a player on the Florida Panthers, as much as the 18,000 people who are going to the games love you, you can walk out of the rink and kind of just live your normal life. I remember covering the Cup Final last year, morning after game 3, I think it was, in Florida. Bobrovsky was excellent. He was at the same coffee shop as me. No one said a word to him. When you're in the big markets like Edmonton and Toronto, like, you don't get to live a normal life. So I think it's a combination of things. Like, what players value, they don't want to be, I shouldn't speak in a big generality like that, but they don't all necessarily want to be in the limelight. And when you look at a Florida and you're an American-born player, and it's like, man, they have a strong group of Americans there. They're winning. No state income tax. The weather's beautiful. Like, all those things. I just think we're at a point where guys seem to be really valuing that.
1: Well, I did see Sean Durzi at my grocery store, and a guy was wearing a Utah Mammoth jersey and walked right past him, and I don't think he recognized him. So to your point, Salt Lake City's doing just fine. Hey, there's no Macklin Celebrini at the top of this draft. There's no Connor Bedard at the top of this draft. Do you think we see an active, you know, trade evening coming up a couple of weeks from now?
0: Yeah, I think we could, but I don't necessarily know if it has much to do with the quality that's at the top of the draft. I think it's more where these teams are in their cycles. Like, to my point about Utah, where you can only be that lovable up-and-coming young team for so long, I look at San Jose and go, okay, at some point here, you don't need any more 18 or 19-year-old stars. You need to get some established players. So I think San Jose and the idea of them maybe moving around a little bit in the first round, that's very interesting to me. I think Chicago's in the same boat as well. And on the flip side, I think you have a team like Calgary who would be very interested in moving up in the draft. I think, you know, Vancouver sitting in the 3 spot, they might even be really interested in moving up one space just to try to get their hands on Ivar Stenberg, who's a big European player coming over in the draft. So I think there's enough teams who have different priorities than what their draft slot would kind of generally entail. And I think for that reason, there's a very good chance we do see some movement in the top 10. Hmm.
2: Well, Tyler, we appreciate you jumping on with us, and I would never root for the Gold.

0: Golden Knights, but a game seven would be fun. So we'll see what happens, and we'll have to have you back. Thanks, Tyler.
1: Yeah, thanks for having me on. I got stuck in some Edmonton traffic, so apologies for the connection as well. I know that's annoying, but anytime, boys.
0: All good. Thank you, Tyler. We appreciate you. Tyler Yaremchuk, host of Daily Faceoff Live, and also covers the Oilers.
2: You know what I'm going to say? Consistently, all of our NHL guests have been A+.
0: Oh, yeah, I would agree.
2: But I think like they really above some of these bozos in the NBA, some real strong guests.
0: Well, I got to tell you, Edmonton traffic sucks, though. I mean, if that's the reason for the connection, then come on, let's get some better towers, city of Edmonton.
2: No, I think everyone we've talked to, though, is well-versed. Like, occasionally you'll get an NBA person and be like, yeah, well, you know, I don't know anything about the Jazz or what they're doing. It's like, oh, playing along.
0: You mean national guys that think the Jazz will be lucky if they get to the play-in next year?
2: Anything, yeah.
0: You're talking about that?
2: But you talk to any NHL person, they're like, they seem to have a real intricate understanding of the ins and outs of A, every team, B, every market, C, what the motivations are, and then maybe it's because the Mammoth are new on the scene, so everyone just kind of has a sense of who they are, but seems to be like some real intimate knowledge of the Mammoth as an organization and how they're different and why they are having success. I think that's impressive.
0: I thought his theory on why kind of some markets you wouldn't think would succeed are succeeding, his theory I thought was interesting that, you know, maybe they have more of a lifestyle and players are drawn to that. I thought he would go more the structure of the league, how the league is not really designed to funnel players to certain markets.
2: Mm-hmm.
0: So to hear him say that no, players are picking and have different criteria than, say, NBA players, there's probably some truth to that.
2: Yeah, absolutely. I think that's completely fair. I also wonder, which almost, you know, not to counter what you're saying, it is funny that he said, you know, these guys all played on the Olympic team together and got a taste of winning. Like, that's where a lot of collusion was happening in the NBA. It's all-star games or it's the Olympics where you get an American team together and everyone starts saying, like, hey, it's pretty fun to have LeBron and Dwayne Wade and, you know, Chris Bosh on one team. What if we could find a way to do that? I wonder if we will see maybe a little more proactivity from some of the guys that were on this national team wanting to play together and, you know, relive the magic that they had, whether it's the Hugheses or who, the Tkachuks or whoever. But we will say, yeah, and, you know, these guys, again, these are kids from small towns in Canada that aren't maybe necessarily chasing being superstar celebrities. I mean, we've talked to a bunch of these NHL players. They are not looking for stardom.
0: Yeah, I wonder.
2: I'm sure a couple are, but it doesn't seem like everybody is.
0: No, a little bit different priorities.
2: Yeah.
0: I don't hear the word nightlife as much.
2: No, I've not heard anyone say nightlife.
0: Who was it that famously said that? Was that Matt Barnes?
2: Andre Iguodala? Maybe it was the Warriors.
0: It was
2: for sure.
0: Those Warriors when they played the Jazz in the second round.
2: No nightlife. Yeah.
0: And then the Jazz made shirts that said nightlife.
2: Yeah.
0: Which I always thought was pretty funny.
2: Mm-hmm. But no, you've got a bunch of the other thing, like, I wouldn't be able to tell you if I saw a Salt Lake Bees player. I recognize enough of the Mammoth players now that, you know, I would recognize them, Sean Dursey at the store, but like, they're not 6'7". Not every NBA player is 6'7". You know, they look unusual because of their height for the most part. Now, Jordan Clarkson was walking through City Creek and was not recognized by the reporter, and that's a great story and funny, but for the most part, you can recognize a lot of those guys. It's not the case with the NHL, so yeah, maybe they don't need it. They've never known it, and they don't want it.
0: Did you see Shaq's anecdote about talking to Pat Riley about moving practice when he played for the Heat?
2: No.
0: Said Riley was famously having practice at, I think he said, like 9 or 9.30 or something like that, and he made him move it to the afternoon.
3: Like that?
0: Because they were partying their brains out until 5 a.m. every morning.
2: Oh.
0: So Shaq went to Pat Riley and said, listen, we're not getting in until like 5 a.m. You got to move practice time back. And Pat Riley said, all right.
2: Well, nice of Pat.
0: Just think it's kind of funny.
2: Sure. That's
0: imagine if PK went to Lloyd, said, hey, we're going to have to move the show time
2: back.
0: Start
2: the show an hour later.
0: A little later, because I'm staying out all
2: night.
0: DJ
2: is a wreck most morning.
4: Why do you think we moved to the afternoons?
2: Yeah.
0: Yeah, exactly.
2: Jake and I couldn't be here at 10 anymore.
0: But yeah, so I thought that was I like it when former players get above it all and can admit that sort of thing. But can you imagine having the gall and going to your boss and saying, yeah, we got to move this because we're just partying it up all night, every night. He talked about how they don't get out of the I don't know if he said Waffle House, but the 24-hour rest because they go to eat after the partying and they don't get done with that until 5 a.m.?
2: I bet you if you are a coach or a front office and you're always worried about players, Salt Lake City's not the worst along those lines. I mean, no, my guys are going to be here.
0: Well, there's a law. It has to end at 1.
2: Yeah, so. Not that you can't find trouble. You can find trouble in any city. You can find a way to stay out. You have a crazy house and crazy money. You can host a party all night if you want to, but Miami does it for you. Vegas does it for you. L.A. does it for you. New York does it for you if you want, and James Harden does want. He's going to stay out. How has he not worked his way to Miami yet? That's crazy. Atlanta or Miami?
0: It seems natural.
2: Cleveland.
0: I'm sure it works.
2: He got out of OKC quick.
0: Oh, yeah, it's a little more boring there. We thought it was over $5 million. No?
2: Who knows?
0: Who knows?
2: Yeah. Match the deal. I don't want you to match my contract.
0: Please don't. Don't. Houston's a step up. Come on. Stay tuned. We'll have more coming up next. It's Jake and Ben, 97.5, the KSL Sports Zone.
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12: Wrapping up a week on the Jake and Ben Show, 97.5, the KSL Sports Zone. Ben, I returned from vacation to be right smack dab in the middle of a gambling scandal. Boy, what a week it's been.
13: Yeah, you got a... private equity and gambling scandals. How lucky.
12: Two of my favorite topics.
13: We have not talked much about Sorsby at all today. The Oklahoma Attorney General is apparently willing to jump into the fight. And this is where I always have a hard time with some of these. Is, yeah, I see the letter from the Attorney General from Texas that says they're going to sue everybody who does anything to try and slow down Sorsby's ability to play. And I think, oh, well, he's the Attorney General. He knows. And then the next Attorney General jumps up and says, that's completely meritless. Everything you just said makes no sense. Could not ever be held up in a court of law. And then again, I heard that same thing about Sorsby being able to play in the first place, and then it did get held up and he was able to play. I think we're going to have to wait until week three against Houston, unless Texas Tech decides to fall on the sword and say, guys, we're not going to let him play.
12: Oh, I think there's a real chance that the Big 12
13: steps in.
12: Yeah. I don't think they needed the Oklahoma Attorney General's permission to do so by any means, but I think a little cover for Bert Yormark to do what's right is probably not a bad thing.
13: Some urging or, yes, backing from all the attorneys general across the Big 12 might be helpful.
12: Well, the Oklahoma AG's really only point was that they can do it.
13: Yeah.
12: And he cited the clause within the agreement or whatever. He said they're well within their right to do it.
13: Yeah.
12: Whereas the Texas AG was saying, don't do it. Don't do it. We'll sue.
13: Yeah.
12: Or we'll fight it or whatever. Well, you're going to lose unless you get a friendly court, which is what the Oklahoma AG said.
13: Can you believe what we're talking about right now?
12: No.
13: I mean, we're talking about a player who gambled on his own team, and now the attorney general from two different states talking about going to court to get him on the field within the same conference.
12: Mm-hmm.
13: Just everyone be proud of themselves. And I'm not blaming our listeners. I'm talking about everyone at Texas Tech. I'm talking about all the transfer portal stuff. I'm talking about all the NIL stuff. And I'm guilty of it because I thought, look, players, everyone's earning money. There's big wigs making a bunch of money. I don't care if the players get a little. And obviously, it just got completely out of hand.
12: You just ruined the whole system.
13: Yes, the whole thing's broken. Cool.
12: So look forward to that coming up on Monday. Enjoy the weekend, everybody. It's the Jake and Ben
13: Show. Thanks, Christian.
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6: The World Cup continues with the USA taking on Paraguay. That's about to start right now from Los Angeles, and you can catch all the action on Fox TV. Earlier today, out of Group B, Canada and Bosnia Herzegovina ended in a 1-1 draw. Game 4 of the NBA Finals averaged 20.9 million viewers, which is the most since 1998. In Major League Baseball, Yordan Alvarez homered twice in the first inning. His second homer was a grand slam, bringing his total to 24 on the season, which ties Kyle Schwarber for the most so far in Major League Baseball. And the Astros lead the Royals 9-5. It's the top of the second inning. The Brewers are shutting out the Phillies 5-0, top of the sixth there. Jacob Mizorowski pitched a 105-mile-per-hour pitch in the first inning for the Brewers, the fastest pitch ever thrown by a starting pitcher. Dodgers lead the White Sox 2-1, top of the fifth. Blue Jays up on the Yankees 5-3, bottom of the fifth. I'm Monty Bolaños.
0: One guy is happily divorced. One guy is happily married. One guy gets called daddy by his three beautiful daughters. One guy gets called daddy after a credit card approval. One guy won a state high school basketball championship. One guy only covered a state high school basketball championship. One guy's been inducted into three halls of fame. One guy has only mopped a hall. Does this seem weird to anybody else?
7: Crazy.
0: Can this sports writer and this sports fan share a radio show without driving each other crazy? 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
8: Welcome in, hour number three on a funky flashback Friday. Rob Parker, Kelvin Washington, the Odd Couple, Fox Sports Radio. And buckle in for this final hour of the program. And I'm not going to bail out, Kelvin. I'm not going to bail out on you. You know why?
7: Kevin! Sure.
8: Kelvin, because even though it's my vacation is starting in 1 hour, I'm not going to do that. I'm going to give you all I have.
9: Stay strong.
8: Stay strong. One more hour. 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
7: It's time for an exclusive Odd Couple Presents the FIFA 2026 World Cup Updates. Robin Kelvin, I'm here to report the game has started. It's Mill Mill.
9: Thank you. Appreciate that.
8: What would we do without Alex? Right? What would we do?
9: I don't know. Nil nil.
7: Foul.
9: Excuse me. And it's the thing about the beautiful game, Rob, where you got to appreciate it, because at the end of the match, even when they go to extra minutes, might still be extra time. It still might be nil-nil. So just enjoy the beauty of it, because you never really know.
8: Where's Monty?
9: Is she there?
7: She's here.
6: I am Hizzle.
8: Right, Monty? What? It's extra time.
6: It is extra time.
7: Wait, but why is she supposed to know, Rob?
6: There is no extra time, though, in this group play. The extra time, everything will end in a draw unless when we get to the knockout rounds, then it will go into extra time.
9: Okay, now, Monty, we're expected to beat Paraguay.
6: Paraguay.
9: And the expectation is for us to do what we've done the last two, we get to the quarterfinals, but not much more after that.
6: I don't know if that's the expectation. That's a high expectation.
8: That's what I think.
6: Yeah. I think that's a little bit high. I said to Alex yesterday, I was like, round of 16. Round of 16 for me is a feasible expectation. But
9: round of 16.
6: You said maybe even further than
7: round of 16. Oh, I say higher. This might be the first time that we actually in the U.S. history make it out of the top eight.
8: Wow.
7: There's a simple factor.
9: At some point, my gosh.
7: Well, yeah, because it's just like if you use a simple thing of going through like European heat waves in here, it is extremely hotter here than it is in Europe. So it's supposed to play like a big benefit of why they added now these like stoppage water time. But I'm telling you, like, this team is so good. It's probably the best we've seen on a national level. The only thing stopping them is themselves, because U.S. players get very pompous. They get very in their feels. And if we come out early and take the lead, the game is ours. But if they get scored on us early, like they did against Germany, that's the issue. So I think personally, they will make it out of the top eight this year. It'll be the highest they've ever done.
8: We got you on the record, Alex. We're going to play this back.
7: I would love it.
9: I'm with Alex. Why not?
7: That's what I'm saying.
6: Well, because they haven't done it.
8: Right. Why not? Because they haven't done it.
6: Because they haven't done it. Because history has not told me that they...
9: Oh, but Monty, don't maybe start preaching. History would have told you you wouldn't come back for 29 down in an NBA Finals game.
6: No. But the Knicks only do that. They did that last year multiple times.
9: But now it wasn't 29 down.
6: But it was down 20 a few times. Like, I'm not surprised about the Knicks, but I'm just saying, like, the history of U.S. men's soccer, it has not been good. They have not. Alex and I had this conversation a few days ago. The U.S. men's soccer for a really long time was picking players based on athleticism. They weren't picking soccer players.
9: I agree with that.
6: So, like, this starts when they're kids who they're looking at. So if this started changing maybe 5-6 years ago, I want to say, there is a chance that they do something, but you have to show it. Like, there's no reason for me to believe.
9: It's been 8 years with this team. They've kind of put it, and once, you know, they knew that we'll be here at the Olympics here. So, you know, but at some point it has to be done, right?
8: All right.
9: At some point. So.
8: All right, we're going to shift here to some basketball. And, Kelvin, there's news about LeBron and the San Francisco, or whatever you want to call them, Golden State Warriors.
9: I need some more enthusiasm in your voice, Rob. Aren't you excited about this?
8: I'm not enthusiastic. I told you I'm not going to be enthusiastic about this. I'm going to give you high energy on this for the final hour before my first vacation in 3 years, but I'm going to do it. Go ahead.
9: Well, the rumors are right now we could see a Steph and LeBron union, and they're just hanging around. And some anonymous source told NBC Sports Monte Poole that both sides are very intrigued with the idea of teaming up. And he said, quote, "I know it seems crazy, but there's at least curiosity on both sides. This wouldn't even be a conversation 5 or 6 years ago, and it might not happen now, but there's enough there that we shouldn't ignore the possibility. It's mostly up to LeBron."
8: So he didn't say
9: Rob
8: anything.
9: Parker, what you saying?
8: Yeah, he didn't give you anything. He didn't say it's going to happen. He just said, like, not to ignore it or whatever. It's like covering yourself. Do you know what I mean?
9: So it might happen, but it won't. Maybe, but it don't.
8: Do you know what I'm saying?
9: I will tell this for a little more context.
8: Go ahead.
9: I was just going to say, Ramona Shelburne reported, of course, at ESPN and Adrian Wojnarowski back when he was there, that in 2024, the Warriors made a really big push to try to get LeBron before the deadline. And LeBron at that time, neither Lakers nor James was willing to explore a potential trade there. So point being that there is some history of the Warriors trying. I, you know, did a little context there.
8: Too late, dollar short, I'm not buying it. And let me tell you something. This would be a bad look for LeBron. It really would. Here's one of your contemporaries, one of your peers, right? The guy who has beaten you three times. You're teaming up with him at the end? Does that make any sense? Because if you did win, guess what? Steph would still have a leg up on you in the LeBron era. Like, it doesn't make, it looks bad. Like, you're chasing. Like, you know what I mean? And you need to go join somebody in order to win. That would be your legacy. That's all you've done. And the one time you didn't chase, you came to LA and you won, you know, in the bubble, and that's good and fine and whatever. But my point is, I just would stay away from Steph and that whole thing. They haven't made the playoffs, right? What is it, 3 years? They've been in the play-in game, but they haven't made the playoffs in like 3 years. You're going to an old team? You're going to Draymond and you know, Steph and I don't get it. I really don't. If I'm LeBron James, that is not how I want to end my career. And God forbid it goes south, that you wind up going, you know what I mean, to the Warriors and not making the playoffs or making the play-in or whatever it is, and you get knocked out in the first round. To me, it just sounds like it's desperation. If I'm LeBron, that's not
9: we
8: what
9: I'm. We have an update.
7: Soccer fans unite! It's time for an exclusive Odd Couple Presents the FIFA 2026 World Cup Updates.
10: Ladies and gentlemen, we have a goal!
7: US 1, Paraguay 0.
9: Yeah. I'm watching it live too. That was nice.
10: There you go.
9: That was nice. There we go. We're on our way, Alex. I'm with you, baby.
7: I've already said it off air. It's going to be 4-1. Mark my words. USA is here to play.
9: Yeah, I love what I'm seeing. I'm seeing some camaraderie. And who is that with that great move across
7: Pulisic,
9: the center field?
7: Pulisic,
9: he's
7: literally our superstar.
9: Pulisic. Yeah, that was Pulisic. I couldn't see them. I got it on my little computer here.
7: See, that that's what I wanted to tell you guys earlier. Like, the reason why U.S. soccer hasn't done better is because of this. We don't have superstar talent that's on an international level. This one kid alone is our Messi. That's why we needed this.
9: Series A, I was informed. Series A.
7: Well said. So,
9: now, can I be honest? I hate these jerseys. But whatever. Get the job done. Good stuff there.
8: Give me your LeBron take. Are you going to
9: Golden
8: State?
9: Here's my take. Dang it. Go ahead and make the Expendables 26. Bring all the old heads together like they do in Expendables. Dolph Lundgren, Sylvester Stallone, Terry Crews, Bruce Willis, Wesley Snipes. Dang it, why not? Because you know what? Who'd you pick to pick win the NBA Finals? The Spurs. Who'd I pick? The Thunder originally. And the point is, these young teams are about to have it on lock. And the Knicks might win it now. And then you got maybe another team in the East. The Celtics might regroup, get it right. My point is, it's a wrap for the Lakers. It's a wrap for the Warriors. So you might as well put the Expendables back together and have some fun. And I tell you what, Rob G, I normally make fun of him for liking old people stuff. He's always about the old people, you know, the movies, grumpy old men, all that good stuff. Dang it, put this in there, and I'm with it. Now, this ain't going to be critically acclaimed. It's not winning an Oscar, but it might win make $400 million at the box office. It'll be fun. It'll draw ratings. Everyone be all in, and it will be just an exciting way to say, all right, LeBron, you up out of here, and Steph, you may be a couple years behind him. Because they ain't winning nothing in Golden State, and they ain't winning nothing with the Lakers that's comprised. Because it looks like it's going to be these young bucks for the next handful of years, Rob. So go play, put the Expendables back together, see if they can do something, win something, make it fun. It'll be entertaining either way. I'm with it. Why not, Rob? Because it's the Spurs. You see what the Spurs are doing. You see what the Thunder. Thunder should have won it if J Dub ain't hurt. So this is where
8: we
9: are.
8: About that.
9: I mean, that's how I feel. If he played more than 53 minutes a whole seven-game series, I think they're right back in the finals, giving the Knicks a run for their money. So why not have a little fun, man? See if the old heads can have some fun, do something, put a last-ditch effort. and go out like some Expendables 48, whatever number they on.
8: Yeah, I think this is LeBron's history. I told you before, when they erect that statue in Cleveland, one hand a basketball and in the other hand a suitcase. And this will just be so fitting that he's going to yet another place. You know, he's not going there to play out the string, right? I thought the idea is trying to win one more or try to convince people of doing something special. Because all I heard when Luka came here was, what if LeBron and Luka, you know, who nobody want to see LeBron and Luka. Do you remember all that, Kelvin, 2 years ago?
9: I mean, I think that still existed this year. If they went 19-2, I believe it was, in March. Best March ever.
8: They weren't beating any of these guys, I'm telling you, these young guys.
9: But the idea of seeing a healthy A. Reeves, healthy Luka, and a healthy LeBron was intriguing, for sure. But look at the Spurs, okay? They look ridiculous. Look at the Thunder, especially if they get, you know, J-Dubs healthy. Let alone if they do something crazy like, you know, trade and get Giannis for Chet or some first-round picks. Dude, they got 2 first-round picks this year, the Thunder. Like, how ridiculous is this, man? The rich getting richer. So go team up. Let's see how many assists LeBron can get throwing passes to Steph for 3. Draymond getting to play with his best friend, his mentor, his buddy, and LeBron. It would be very entertaining, Rob. I mean, ultimately, I don't think that's what's going to happen. I think he stays with the Lakers. If you're making me put a wager on it, he stays with the Lakers. But I'd have fun with it. Screw it. Why not? Put the expense.
8: All right, 877-99 on Fox. Would it be a weak move for LeBron to join forces with Steph and the Warriors? I think it would. Kelvin, of course, is all in. He's kumbaya.
9: It'd be fun.
8: All that kind of. It won't be fun. If those guys, I don't even know if there's enough room on the court with all those wheelchairs going on there. We'll continue that conversation.
9: They'll borrow
8: next
9: one of yours.
8: 877-99 on Fox. 877-996-6369. 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But we're a radio show, and we want to hear from you. So you know what you need to do here on Fox Sports Radio. 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
20: We learned that Mahomes and the Chiefs have agreed to a reworked contract, ties him to the team through 2033. The total value of said contract now, $504 million, the first NFL contract to exceed $500 million.
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20: Mahomes gets $239 million in new money, allegedly, adds 2 years on the previous deal, and so we can go through all the numbers if you want. That's pretty boring. Mahomes, starting in 2027.
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26: Good evening and welcome to the On Deck Circle. As tonight, the Bees continue their series with the Reno Aces. Tony Parks with you here from Greater Nevada Field. Alma Bean back in our Zone Sports studios. We've reached the weekend portion of this series with Game 4 tonight. Last night, the Bees did so many things well to put themselves in position to take a 2-1 series lead. The problem, they couldn't cash in. 2-for-14 with runners in scoring position. They stranded 16 out there after the Reno Aces walked 11 during the game. And while the Bees broke through with 2 in the 8th and 2 in the ninth, the Aces plated 4 in the bottom of the 8th, giving them the cushion they needed for a 7-4 win. The Bees trailed the series 2-1. Hitting with runners in scoring position has been the story. Salt Lake just 7-for-37 this week, an average of .189. And when they've had a chance to drive in runs, they simply have not been able to get enough hits frequently. Now, they've had late inning clutch hits, as they've been outstanding when it comes to their work in the late frames. However, too often, too early, they're able to get guys on, get them over. And the problem is, they've left them there. Salt Lake has had their ups and downs in this area. They were the worst in the minor leagues at one point in mid-April. Then they were among the best in the PCL during that hot stretch in May. Now they're back to having their struggles once again. Christian Moore, another stellar night. He was on the brink of having a much better night, though. He was 3-for-5, reached base 4 times, drove in 3. The only times that Moore didn't reach, he came up with the bases loaded. Once he nailed a 105-mile-an-hour hot ground ball off the bat, it resulted in a 4-6-3 double play. The next time he came up, he lasered a sinking liner out to left, 106 miles an hour with the bases loaded. But that 106-mile-an-hour line drive would be caught by Tim Tawa, who made a magnificent sliding catch out there in left field. So while the Bees statistically struggled with runners in scoring position, they did have a few moments of simply being unlucky, and those were both against Christian Moore. The starter for the Bees tonight is Alek Manoah, 0-1 with an ERA of 18. He's had a couple rough outings with the Bees so far. Gave up 4 earned and 2 1/3 in his debut at Round Rock, which included a balk and 2 timing violations. Then Albuquerque got him for 6 earned and 2 2/3 last week. And this was a guy who was once third in the Cy Young voting in the American League and All-Star back in 2022 with the Toronto Blue Jays. He's going to face Cade Stroud, 2-1 with an ERA of 4.95. He's going to start the game. Yumin Lin will piggyback him, as Yumin Lin was tagged for 7 runs on 8 hits in just 2 innings in that last start at Las Vegas. Has an ERA of 7.84 against the Bees. And it's interesting because yesterday's starter, Tommy Henry for Reno, walked 6 batters. Well, the last time a Reno starter walked 6 hitters, it was Yumin Lin. And it was against the Bees all the way back in April. He lasted 2 2/3 during that outing, giving up 2 runs, 2 hits, and those 6 walks. So the Bees look to even things up tonight. The Aces lead 2-1. We'll have starting lineups for you in a bit. But coming up next, we take our first look at the out-of-town scoreboard. This is the On Deck Circle, and it's on the KS.
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26: Welcome back to the On Deck Circle. The Bees getting set to face the Aces on this Friday night. Let's take our first look at the out-of-town scoreboard. The only game that has gone final, the Marlins beat the Pirates by the final score of 8-3. Mariners with an early 3-0 lead over the Nationals. That game now in the top of the second. At Camden Yards, Orioles 7, Padres 3. They're in the bottom of the seventh. Guardians holding to a 3-2 lead over the Tigers in the bottom of the eighth. Bottom seven at Fenway. It's the Red Sox 7 and the Rangers 1. Diamondbacks and Reds tied up at 2 as they're in the middle of the sixth. Top three at Citi Field, the Mets 6 and the Braves 2. North of the border and in the top of the sixth, the Toronto Blue Jays holding to a 7-5 advantage over the New York Yankees. The White Sox have been hot as of late, and they lead over the world champion Dodgers 6-2 on the south side. That game in the bottom of the fifth. Top eight in Milwaukee, the Brewers 6, the Phillies nothing. Astros out to an early 9-5 advantage over the Royals. A lot of runs scored in the early innings as they're in the top of the third. And a rain delay, top four in Minneapolis, the Cardinals 3, the Twins 1. Two games yet to get underway, the Angels hosting the Rays to start a weekend series, and the Rockies, they're at the A's, coming your way around the top of the hour. One other game, the late one, the Cubs at the San Francisco Giants to start a series in the Bay. So the late game tonight in the PCL, Albuquerque is at Tacoma. Sugarland and Sacramento right now tied at 2 in the bottom of the fifth. Also bottom five, El Paso 1, Round Rock 1. They're headed to the sixth, Omaha, holding to a 3-1 lead over Las Vegas. And in the top of the seventh inning, Charlotte and Oklahoma City tied at 6 apiece. Here tonight, we have the Bees, we have the Aces, we have game number 4 starting lineups coming up next, right here on the KSL.
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26: Time now for the starting lineups, beginning with the Salt Lake Bees, the AAA affiliate of the Los Angeles Angels. Managed by Doug Davis, 33-32 so far on the year. Christian Moore leads it off in left field. Nelson Rada is in the two spot. He's playing in center. The designated hitter is the number three hitter, Josh Lowe. Ben Goble is going to clean it up. He's at first base. Jamer Candelario hitting fifth, and he's in the hot corner. Right fielder Bryce Teodosio will bat sixth. Batting seventh, Kyron Paris at second base. Behind the dish tonight, Zach Humphries, he's batting eighth, and Arul Vera is batting ninth. He's the shortstop. On the mound for the Salt Lake Bees, Alek Manoah, 0-1, an ERA of 18 after just two starts so far this season. For the Reno Aces, the AAA affiliate of the Arizona Diamondbacks. They're managed by Jeff Gardner, 30-36. Jacob Amaya, the second baseman, leads it off. Anderson Rojas batting second, and he's at short. In the hot corner, Jose Fernandez. He's batting third. Designated hitter is the cleanup hitter, Tyler Locklear. Angel Ortiz bats fifth in left field. Lucan Baker will hit sixth, and he's the first baseman. In right field tonight, Christian Robinson hitting seventh. Matt O'Neill is the catcher hitting eighth. And Andrew Velazquez bats ninth. He's in center field. On the mound tonight for the Reno Aces, Cade Stroud. 2-1, an ERA of 4.95. Tonight, Brock Ballew calls the balls and strikes behind the plate. Ty Krause is the first base umpire. Elliot Melton is the umpire over at third. Home white jerseys tonight for the Reno Aces, with the white jerseys, the white pants to go with the blue cap. For the Salt Lake Bees, the road gray pants, the black jerseys with the gold trim, and the black hat on top of that as well. Don't forget, the Bees are back home next week, Tuesday through Sunday. It'll be the final series for this first half of the year, as the Bees beat up on Tacoma the last time they met up with them, taking 5 out of 6. The Bees have been excellent at home. They have won each of their last 3 series that they've been a part of, as they beat El Paso, they beat Tacoma, and they also beat the Albuquerque Isotopes. Here tonight, they face an Reno Aces team that has beaten them 6 out of 9 times so far, including 2 out of 3 so far this week. And the Salt Lake Bees, you know, wanting to carry some momentum into that second half. They had a couple of guys with well-deserved call-ups like Denzer Guzman and also Trey Mancini up with the parent club right now. Big congratulations to them. And this team, which has been hurt by those call-ups, but that's always a good thing, as we talk about. Ben Goble getting the chance as he climbs up now to the AAA level. Other guys joining Salt Lake recently, that includes Ryan Nicholson, 6'4", lefty from Louisville, Kentucky. He's also an infielder who comes in after his time with Rocket City and Tri-City. And the Bees also welcome in Caden Hobson. He's the other catcher who is on this roster right now. And so Hobson, who is with the Bees, he has yet to play in a game so far this season, but he's a guy that they'll be counting on here towards the end of this first half of the season. A healthy crowd, an early arriving crowd here tonight. It is a beautiful night, although warm. A little warmer than the previous nights here at the ballpark, but it should settle in to be a gorgeous evening. Wonderful tributes tonight to cancer survivors as they continue in the fight against all kinds of cancers and helping raise money for that this evening. They also had a lot of Little League teams out here. There's a huge tournament out in Reno, and so many of those teams have been at the team hotel, and then they arrived early today. They even have a huge watch party for Team USA. And the World Cup soccer match going on right outside. So there is so much going on right here at Greater Nevada Field tonight as we get ready for game number 4. And as I mentioned, with the Beast coming back, Tuesday night is family night. So make sure to get your tickets at slbees.com. 4 tickets, $40. You won't want to miss it. And then Wednesdays, of course, we have the Dirty Sodas where you get $3 swig drinks. And on top of that, come meet Swiggy. All the new mascots are going to be a part of the next homestand as well. So you can join us for all of that. Thirsty Thursday, coming your way Thursday night. That's also Fry Sauce Night. You won't want to miss all the free fries that are going to be available at the ballpark. And then on Friday and Saturday night, your kids get to run around the bases after the game, just like the Salt Lake Bees. So get your tickets, slbees.com. Right now, it is the Reno Aces taking the field. As we take a look at their defensive alignment, Ortiz is in left. Velazquez is in center. Robinson is in right. Fernandez at third. Rojas at short. Amaya is at second with Baker at first. It is Matt O'Neill behind the dish tonight. Cade Stroud, who gets the start. Yumin Lin expected to piggyback shortly after. Right now, the red-hot Christian Moore swinging away in the on-deck circle. Doesn't have a helmet on because we're still waiting for the national anthem. And the players pour their way out onto the field. They have a little leaguer joining them to their positions. And so the Aces lined up in shallow center, also between the back slope of the mound and second base and around home plate. So the Bees lining up along the first base side on the warning track and along the third base side, the Reno Aces. A special performance for the Star Spangled Banner. It will be saxophone edition. So we pause now to hear tonight's performance of our national anthem.
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0: What a scene here tonight in Reno. Fireworks popping off beyond the batter's eye in center field. A wonderful performance for our national anthem. When we come back, pitch one, game four. It's next on the KSL Sports Zone.
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Field. It's game four between the Salt Lake Bees and the Reno Aces. Tony Parks with you here from the biggest little city. It is Alma Bean back there in our Zone Sports studios, and we are ready to go. The Bees looking to pull even in the series after their 7-4 loss last night. Cade Stroud finishing up with his warm-up tosses. Christian Moore, right-hand batter, leadoff man, stepping into the right-hand batter's box, quickly greets Brock Ballou, the home plate umpire, also the catcher Matt O'Neill. A quick wave over to the dugout on the third base side, which is Reno's. So digging on that back chalk line, it is Christian Moore. It's the Bees, it's the Aces. It's a Friday night. We're at the ballpark, and there's no place I'd rather be. Here comes the first pitch from Cade Stroud. Long hold. Knee up, foot down, fires, and it's lined high and into right field. Drifting to his right is Robinson. He'll camp up underneath it to make the out. Nice catch by Robinson. One out. 6:40 was our first pitch time here tonight. As in Reno, it is 88 degrees. It's up into the mid-90s throughout the day. It's going to cool down to the high 70s by the end of the night. Nelson Rada 0 for 4 last night with a run batted in. It is stunning to believe the Bees lost that game last night with Reno walking 11 hitters. Here comes the first pitch to Rada, and it's high for ball one. Rada, 4 for 13 in the series, had a three-hit night back on Wednesday. As Reno took game one, the Bees rallied back to steal game two, and then last night, the Aces won game number three. Here comes the 1-0 pitch to Nelson Rada, and Rada takes high. Two balls and no strikes. Reno now leads the series by a count of 6-3. They took 4 out of 6 from Salt Lake in early April. The 2-0 from Cade Stroud. Rada open stance left side. And it's high, 3-0. Not only did Reno walk 11 hitters last night, they walked 9 on Wednesday night. Just 20 walks in two games like that. It was amazing that they had a late lead in one game and then went on to win the other one. Here comes the 3-0 pitch. Rada taking all the way. A strike at the belt, the cutter at 91. And the count's at 3-0. Reno comes to Salt Lake for 9 games after this series. The Aces with a 3-gamer right after the All-Star break and daybreak. And then the two teams play a 6-gamer third week of August. 3-1 in there at the belt. The strike, cutter 92. And the count is full. One out, no score early on. Most fans in their seats early today. It's a healthy Friday night crowd. It is an energetic crowd. And all the great pregame festivities. Here comes the 3-2 from Stroud. Standing in the sunlight, Rada in the shade. And the pitch bounced left side, ranging to his right. Fernandez, long way to go to get it. Tight to the line, long throw, picked out by Baker, but not in time. Rada with an infield single. Well, Rada's ability to hit the other way is so impressive. Not just his ability to hit it to left, but the way he's able to hit ground balls down the third base line to where a third baseman playing with the shift, the way that Reno is, has so far to go to get it that you have no chance to get Nelson Rada. Rada, a dynamic base stealer, 20 of them so far this year. That's third best in the league. One out, one on. Here's Josh Lowe, 1 for 5 last night. First pitch, and Lowe takes outside 1-0. Lowe is 2 for 4 in this series. However, a big 3-run home run back in game number one as the Bees had 1 hit through the first 7 innings, and then suddenly Josh Lowe and the offense, they came alive in the 8th, and he hit a game-tying 3-run homer. Here comes the 1-0. And Lowe takes outside 2-0. Well, the team with more hits in each game has come up victorious. Last night, Tommy Henry, the starter for Reno, walked 6. He's low with a twisted front foot. Here's Stroud from the stretch. The pitch, and low. Hits it high and deep to right center. This ball hit deep. Velasquez going back, and it is long gone. Out onto the berm in deep right center, over the 424 sign, towards the deepest part of the ballpark. Josh Lowe with his second home run of the series and his 6th in a Bees uniform. Salt Lake strikes first. It's 2-0. Well, the ball carries well here, but don't blame the altitude on that one. That ball was absolutely annihilated. And earlier in the series, Bryce Teodosio had the deepest home run of the season.

0: as his was 458, but Josh Lowe just hit one 488. 498. I misread the numbers on that. That is 1 foot short of Kyron Paris last year. Ben Goble takes a strike, 0-1. 2-0 Bees, top of the first. Goble 1-for-4 last night with a walk. That ball was absolutely crushed. Here comes the 0-1 to Goble. Goble swings and misses at a sweeper as it ran away from him. Counts 0-2. Last year, Kyron Paris hit the longest home run in the history of this ballpark. It was a 499-footer over the left center field wall. This was to the right of center. 499 officially. So that is tied now for the longest home run in the history of this ballpark. 0-2, down and away. 1-2. So the two longest home runs, both tied for the longest, Kyron Paris and Josh Lowe. Both members of the Bees. Paris last year, Lowe tonight. Here comes the 1-2 to Ben Goble. Stroud deals. And Goble flies it high in the air, right field. This ball carrying well. Robinson going back at the track, backpedaling in front of the wall. Makes the catch, bumps into the wall for out number two. Well, that ball is carrying very well tonight, especially out to right. The wind is drifting a little more left to right, but it's kind of a quarter wind, to be honest with you. And it's not a stiff wind by any means, but the ball will certainly fly in this ballpark, and especially on a warm night like tonight. I mean, off the bat, I mean, Goebbels wasn't hit poorly by any means, but it didn't feel like it was a threat to get out. Two out, nobody on. Candelario, first pitch inside, ball one. The Bees have been great with two outs so far in the series. They've hit 325. 13 of their 17 runs during this week have been scored with two outs. During the season, hitting 288 overall with two outs, which is second best in the PCL. 1-0. At the knees, a strike, 1-1. They have 28 two-out homers. That is tied with El Paso for the most. One-one to Candelario. He doubled late in last night's game, was 1-for-4. Candelario takes inside. Curveball, it breaks around the top of the zone. I mentioned last night, Tommy Henry, the starter for Reno, walked six. The last time a starter walked six for Reno, it was against Salt Lake. It was Yumin Lin, who's going to pitch here shortly. Here's the 2-1. Candelario tops it foul right side off the facing of the dugout. We'll do it at 2-2. Tommy Henry was the first Reno starter to walk that many hitters and not allow a run in 9 years. Kavius Sampson in April of 2017 did that. Here comes the 2-2 again. Candelario swings and misses strike three. The inning is over. But the Bees jump out in front, 2-0. Josh Lowe with his sixth home run with Salt Lake. And they take that 2-0 lead to the bottom of the first on the...
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0: the first inning, 2-0 Salt Lake. Alec Manoah gets the start for the Bees tonight. 0-1 with Salt Lake. He's had a couple of short starts, and they've been rough outings. Gave up 4 earned and 2 1/3 in his Bees debut. That was at Round Rock. That included a balk and 2 time violations. At no point did he look comfortable out there whatsoever. And then Albuquerque got him for 6 earned and 2 2/3. That's the best offense in AAA at the time. This was a guy who was once third in the Cy Young voting in the AL, an all-star in 22 with the Blue Jays. Alec Manoah faces Jacob Amaya in the first pitch up and in, ball one. Amaya hit .244 in May. He's batting .290 in June. Had his fourth three-hit performance earlier in the series. 1-for-4 with a double and a run scored last night. 1-0. Swing and a miss. Sinker at 93 from Alec Manoah. That pitch around the top of the zone. It's a ball and a strike. Amaya, 10 doubles on the season, a triple, 6 home runs. 30 runs batted in. Here comes the 1-1. Line drive, right center, ranging over and coming in is Rada. So is Teodosio. And on the move, making the catch was Rada as they crisscross in the alley for out number one. A little ways to go for both of them, but it was awesome watching each of them take a perfect angle and a cut towards that ball, and then great communication by Rada, who would have right away on this play, to come on in and make the catch. Especially when you have Rada in center and Teodosio in right. You can't ask for a better outfield. Here's Anderson Rojas, batting for the left-hand side. Takes for a called strike. 92 on the gun with the fastball from Manoah. Anderson Rojas, 2-for-4 with a run batted in last night. It was his 17th multi-hit game that leads the team. 2-0 Bees, bottom of the first. A 1. Up and away, a ball and a strike. Anderson Rojas, quietly this year, has hit very well against Salt Lake. He has just one extra base hit against them. However, he's 14-for-28. In at third, Candelario. And the 1-1 is down and in on the changeup at 87. Now the shadows move in a strange way here at this ballpark. As you'll see them kind of cut down in little pieces out and left, and then half of the infield on the left side, and also the home plate area is in the sunlight. Manoah fires, and this is fouled back. Out in front of the sinker a little bit was the batter Rojas. He tapped it to the backstop. 2-2, one down, bottom of the first. The Bees with that 2 spot in the top of the first on a Josh Lowe 2-run homer. Manoah from the stretch, nobody on. The 2-2 pitch. And it's flied high and deep to right as Rojas has crushed this one over the bullpen onto the berm. A solo shot home run for Anderson Rojas. That is his first homer of the season. And he's cut the Bees lead in half. It's 2-1 as the ball is absolutely flying here tonight. Boy, he launched this ball high into the air to right field. It was getting out of here in a hurry. And so Lowe with a 2-run homer. Rojas with a solo homer. Here comes Jose Fernandez. That was 413 feet. That was his first AAA home run. So Anderson Rojas now with his fifth hit of the series. Jose Fernandez, who did not play in last night's game, 3-for-9 during this week against the Bees. Here's the 1-0 from Manoah. And it's low, 2 balls and no strikes. Fernandez, 55 games with Arizona this year. 7 doubles, 3 homers, 15 runs batted in. 7 walks, 7 stolen bases. Manoah with the bright yellow cleats. Knee up, put down, fires, and the 2-0 sinker that breaks in. Called strike 2-1. Just on that inside part of the plate. Humphrey's back there behind the dish again. Doing great work throughout the series and also with the bat. Here comes the 2-1 from Manoah. Fernandez watches that pitch inside. It's 3 balls and a strike. Moore in left, Rada in center. Teodosio in right. Candelario in the hot corner. Vera at short. It's Paris at second with Goble at first. Humphrey's handling the catching duties as I mentioned. And Manoah on the mound. 3-1 the count, 2-1 the score. Bees in the lead. And the pitch is bounced foul to the backstop. We'll do it at 3 balls and 2 strikes. Well, these two teams had some positive stretches during this first half of the year, although he's still alive for that first half championship. It is highly unlikely they'll be able to erase a 6.5 game deficit in a short amount of time. But Salt Lake, you know, had such a hot May. Overall, they've been fine in June. 3-2. Bounce foul left side off the facing of the dugout. Do it again. 3 balls, 2 strikes, and 1 out in this bottom of the first. But the Bees with some good momentum towards the end of the first half. Obviously, they'll look to have great momentum to start the second half as the second half of the season starts at Albuquerque for a 6-gamer. 3-2 pitch. Up and in. Ball 4. Missed with the slider. So a fly out. A big fly. And then a free pass. Runner at first, 1 down for Tyler Locklear. Locklear 2-for-8 this week with a home run. Tyler Locklear set a franchise record with 11 straight multi-hit games. That ended during this series. He was 0-for-4 last night. Batting .304 on the year, 6 doubles, 3 home runs. One of those home runs during this series, a leadoff homer. Back in game number 1, creeping out to his lead at first, Fernandez. 2 stolen bases on the year. On 2 attempts, Manoa long hole deals. And the slider breaks outside, 1-0. Wind picking up a little bit more, left to right now. As the left fielder Moore standing in the shadows, playing deep. Standing in the sunlight in center, Rada. The pitch. That pitch misses just low, I believe. 90 on the fastball. It was over the inside corner, but barely down. 2-1 Salt Lake. 2-0 the count. 1 down. Target up. On the inside part of the plate for Humphreys. Manoa holds from his right cheek. And the 2-0 pitch. Crack bat. Slow bouncer. Back to Manoa. Fields it nicely. Throws to second for 1. Paris to first. They roll him up. 1-4-3. Well done, Manoa, on the bump. And the Bees are out of the inning. But a run on the board for Reno. Solo homer, Anderson Rojas. His first AAA home run. Bees lead 2-1. We go to the second on the...
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0: you know what it is. The second inning, 2-1, Salt Lake, Yumin Lin. Piggybacking off of Stroud is now out there on the mound. Yumin Lin, who had a tough outing his last start, has given up 7 runs, 6 earned on 8 hits in just 2 innings, walked 2 and struck out 1 in a no decision at Las Vegas. That was back on the 5th. He's made 3 career appearances against the Bees. No record as of yet. An ERA of 7.84. He's allowed 9 earned runs against Salt Lake in 10 and a third. 9 Ks and 9 walks. He walked 6 Salt Lake hitters in his last start. Here's the first pitch to Teodosio off the end of the bat. Slow grounder to the second baseman. Amaya shuffles to his left to get it. Sidearm throw to first in time. One down. We'll bring up Kyren Paris. Well, Kyren Paris now has company. Last year, he hit a mammoth shot to left center field. It was 499 feet. Well, tonight, Josh Lowe hit a 499-footer. They are now both tied for the longest home run in this ballpark's history. Paris reached four times last night. Swing and a foul tip into the glove, 0-1. Paris 1-for-2, three walks. Back-to-back multi-walk nights for Kyren Paris. Batting .310 in his career against the Aces, three doubles, a triple, and two home runs. The lefty, Yu Min Lin, fires, and it's a bit low. 1-1 on the curveball. Now, the one time Yu Min Lin gave the Bees real problems last season, right here in this ballpark, the Bees struggled against his curveball. Here comes the 1-1. Paris swings and misses 1-2 out in front of a changeup. Well, Yu Min Lin has allowed two runs or less in seven of his 12 starts. Had a rough season debut. Had a rough outing his last time, as I mentioned that. Yu Min Lin, the 1-2. Starting after it, leaving it down, was Kyren Paris. Yu Min Lin, 5'11 lefty from Taiwan. Infield shifted a little bit to the left against Paris, although not a heavy shift. Here comes the 2-2 to Paris. Kyren takes down. Sweeper over shoe tops at 80 miles an hour. Count full, bases empty, one out. The Bees 2, the Aces 1. Yu Min Lin, the lefty, steps, kicks, and deals. And Paris watches it face high. Ball 4. Kyren Paris just keeps getting on base. It's remarkable. That is the seventh walk he's drawn so far in this series. Well, here comes Zach Humphries. He walked in three straight, including three times last night. This guy has been stellar on the road, batting .406 away from the ballpark at America First Square. Paris the lead at first, the pitch, and Humphries goes to bunt it. He pops it up right side, ranging over to his right to get it. Baker, the first baseman between the mound and the base path, makes the catch. We're out number two. Al Humphries. Well, not only was he not able to get it down, he certainly popped it up. For a moment, it looked like it might drop into no man's land, but Baker does a nice job closing down on that. So, Paris still at first. Two down, 2-1 Bees. Here's Arro Vera. Vera's had some nice moments defensively with the Bees, but still struggling a bit offensively in his early chapters with Salt Lake. 4-for-36. Vera fouls it off right there at home plate, 0-1. Kyren Paris over there at first, 3-for-3, stealing bases since he joined the Salt Lake Bees. Salt Lake has been very active, taking off. 5 stolen bases in last night's game. It's tied for the most they've had all season. 2 out, 1 on, 0-1. And a soft bouncer left side, charging over to get it as Fernandez has it on the run. Throw to first, face high, Baker's got it, and the inning is over. No runs, no hits, no errors, one left. We go to the bottom of the second. Salt Lake 2, Reno 1 on the KSL.
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0: Bottom of the second inning, 2-1, Salt Lake on top of Reno. Join us Tuesday night. 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No better night than Tuesday night. What a great value for your family. Here's Angel Ortiz leading off the bottom of the second and smokes the first pitch high and deep to center. Going back on it is Rada at the track in the shadows. Leaps up. It's off the batter's eye. It's still in play in the center field. Rounding second on his way to third is Ortiz. Teodosio has it. He launches it in. A stand-up leadoff triple for Angel Ortiz. That's his first triple of the year. And he's at third with nobody out here in the bottom of the second. Well, they have a batter's eye above the padded wall that's in play, and then they have another batter's eye that's even higher. It's behind that, and that is out of play. So it hit that lower batter's eye. Great hustle by Teodosio to get over there, but when it hit off of that lower batter's eye, which is cement, it rocketed back into center field. Here's Lucan Baker. Baker fouls it off of himself, 0-1. Earlier in the series, Tim Tawa would hit two-run triples. He was the PCL Player of the Week, and he's not in the lineup tonight. Those were his only triples of the year, and they happened against Salt Lake. Here comes the 0-1. Baker taps it foul at home plate, and I think that one got Humphreys. It appeared that one hit him in the leg, and he is slowly crawling in the left-hand batter's box. And crouched down. Home plate umpire Brock Ballou making sure he gets a few extra seconds. But Alec Manoah, the pitcher, is in there to check on him. And Humphreys is still down to a knee. Oh, yeah, that got him. Taking a look at the replay. That's one where he is going to need an extra second. He'll be okay, but he is going to need an extra second. So while we have a moment, we'll tell you about the Friday, Saturday night post-game kids run. Make sure to join us at the ballpark at America First Square. Every Friday, Saturday night home game, your kids get to run around the bases. Presented by Shields. Koki Ikeda is out there to attend to Humphreys. Just a quick pat on the back and a smile and a walk-off. His home plate umpire, Brock Ballou, can definitely empathize for Humphreys. Humphreys is okay. So he'll put the mask back on, and we are ready to go. Lucan Baker, 175 hitter with runners in scoring position. 2-1, Salt Lake, bottom of the second. Tying run is at third base with nobody out. Here comes the 0-2 from Manoah. Baker swings and misses at a slider downstairs. Strike three, first punch out of the night for Manoah. Manoah made a really nice defensive play to close down the bottom of the first inning. As he was kind of backpedaling and moving to the side on a comebacker. It wasn't hit all that hard. Did a nice job fielding it, collecting, especially when you're on a hill like that. Made a great throw to second to start a 1-4-3 double play. Christian Robinson takes low for ball one. This guy, Robinson, hit 289 in April, then 227 in May. But he has been ice cold lately. Since May 20th, he is 5-for-40. Here comes the 1-0 pitch. Robinson swings and misses, and it's 1-1. Getting back to May 28th, he has the worst batting average in the Pacific Coast League. He is 1-for-21 over the last seven games. 0-for-4 in this series with a stolen base. 1-1. Robinson swings and misses at a slider down and away. And you feel for a guy in Robinson who's just kind of battling with an uphill climb here, as he was not even close on that. Robinson 5-for-25 against the Bees with six walks, a triple, a home run, nine runs batted in this year. From the stretch, Manoah, runner at third, Ortiz. Here comes the 1-2 to Christian Robinson. Robinson takes a 55-footer in the dirt, blocked by the catcher Humphreys. And holding at third is Angel Ortiz. Well, for Christian Robinson, hit a grand slam earlier this year. That was against Salt Lake. He has five triples. That is the second best in the PCL. 2-2. Another 55-footer on the dirt, blocked by the catcher, Humphreys. Boy, Humphreys took a really tough shot earlier in this inning. Now he's having to put that chest protector to work here tonight. 2-1, Salt Lake. One out. Ortiz, the leadoff triple. He's still there at third. Infield in. Here comes the 3-2 from Manoa. Swing and a miss. Strike three on the slider. Back-to-back punch-outs here for Manoa. After the leadoff triple, Ortiz is still there. So it brings up Matt O'Neill. Mentioned players getting triples against the Salt Lake Bees. He had his first ever AAA triple against Salt Lake, April the 12th. Is O'Neill with his first appearance of the series, 2-for-16 against the Bees this year. First pitch, O'Neill swings and misses at a slider at 79, 0-1. Pitch was around the top of the zone. Matt O'Neill, later in the year, became the first Reno catcher to triple and homer in the same game since 2015. Peter O'Brien did it, and that was against Salt Lake. 0-1. Line drive, center field, base hit. Trotting in from third is Ortiz. Rounding first and holding there is Matt O'Neill with an RBI single. We're tied at two in the bottom of the second. For O'Neill, his 12th run batted in. And after it looked like that leadoff triple may go to waste, nice piece of two-out hitting by Matt O'Neill. So for O'Neill, he's at first base for Andrew Velazquez, the nine-hole hitter, 1-for-3 with a run batted in during last night's game. Well, he put down a great bunt last night. Proved to be an important insurance run. The lead at first is O'Neill. Pitch from Manoa. Check swing, foul ball. Hit pretty hard down the left field side. And it's 0-1. Boy, that bunt by Velazquez was great. I mean, it helped push in a run. Gave him a 4-2 lead at that moment. And a big three-run homer that took place later on from Tim Tawa. That would make it 7-2. Reno would hold on 7-4. Here's the 0-1 pitch. Manoa, long hold. Here it comes. And it breaks in for a strike at 90. And the count's no balls and two strikes. Well, Reno tied with Quad Cities in High A for the most sack bunts at all professional baseball levels this year with 27. Open stance left side. Here comes the pitch, and it's fouled back by Velazquez. Anderson Rojas has 10 sacrifice bunts for Reno this year. And for the Bees, they are no stranger to doing that. Nelson Rada has been great in that area. Holding the runner is Goble at first as Matt O'Neill sidesteps to his lead. Infield shifted hard to the right. Candelario, the third baseman, in the shortstop area. 0-2. In the dirt, picked nicely by Humphreys. That ball was down and in. Nice backhand pick. 1-2 the count, 2-2 the score. We're all even in this bottom of the second. Aces lead the series 2-1. Wind drifting left to right now. Here comes the 1-2 pitch from Alec Manoa to Andrew Velazquez. It's down. Sinker at 89. Manoa walks off the back slope of the mound for a second. Now steps up, manicures some dirt over the pitcher's plate. Kicks his foot down on top of it. Now steps in. Stretches his arms out, twists as he looks over at O'Neill at first, comes set behind his right ear. The 2-2, before then he'll step off and reset. Now it's Manoa standing in the shadows. Same thing with the batter Velazquez, as the sun has made its way between the mound and second base. Count even at two, score even at two. Two down, bottom at two. Velazquez swings and misses at a sinker upstairs. Strike three. The inning is over. Three strikeouts in the inning. However, it was the Aces getting a run on two hits. A leadoff triple for Ortiz. An RBI single. Matt O'Neill. It's a 2-2 ball game. We go to the third on the KSL Sports Zone.
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0: Top of the third, top of the order. Christian Moore, Nelson Rana, Josh Lowe against Yu Min Lin. Second inning for Yu Min Lin as he piggybacked Cade Stroud, who gave up two runs in the first. Lin would pitch a scoreless second inning. 2-2 ball game in this top of the third. Christian Moore flied out to right back in the first inning. Christian Moore, 46 walks during the season. That's the most in the PCL. First pitch outside for a ball. He has an 11-game on-base streak. 5 straight games with a walk. 16 runs batted in the month of June. That's the most in AAA. He had 3 last night. Here's the 1-0. Moore dribbles one off the end of the bat and rolls slowly to the on-deck batter first base side. And that is Nelson Rana. He'll barehand it, underhand toss it to the ball boy. Get a new ball, and we're ready to go 1-1. Christian Moore, who is number one in the PCL and on-base percentage, takes that pitch inside. Sinker at 90. Counts it 2 balls and a strike. The Bees with 2 in the first, and a nice response from the Aces with 1 in the first and 1 in the second. More right-hand batter ready. The 2-1. Swing and a miss. 2 balls and 2 strikes. A changeup 78 miles an hour, and he was in front of it. More 7 for 14 during this week. 3 walks, 5 runs batted in. He has been excellent against lefties, batting .412 against them so far this season. The lefty, Yu Min Lin, stands with his glove at his chest, steps to the side, knee up, foot down, fires, line drive, back through the middle, into center field, a base hit. Now Christian Moore just keeps hitting well, keeps getting on base. That is now a 12-game on-base streak. He continues to tear up left-handed pitching. And leadoff man aboard for the Bees. As Nelson Rana comes to the plate, he reached on an infield single. He would score back in the first inning. We're tied at 2. Here in the top of the third inning. Rana, left-hand batter with the open stance. Squares to bunt, pulls back, takes at the knees for a strike, 0-1. Third baseman, Fernandez, charging in on that. It's the corners. Will be staying, and Fernandez is still on the grass by about 5 feet. He's backpedaling now to about the edge, but he's still staying in. Here comes the 0-1 pitch from Yu Min Lin. Rada squares to bunt, puts it down right there at home plate. It's off the catcher, O'Neill. And the count is 0-2. Christian Moore over there at first base, 9 for 12, stealing bases so far this year. I mentioned the Bees had 5 stolen bases on the night, tied for the most they've had all year. This is the first time since 2023 they've had multiple games with 5 or more stolen bases. They've been active out there on the base paths. Here comes the 0-2. Bounce to the right side. Ranging to his left. Amaya to get it. Throws to second. They'll get the lead man. Well done by Amaya with speed on the base paths. He has to make sure to get the out, but knew he had just enough time to still make the throw to second to get more. So fielder's choice for Rada. He's at first. 4-6 the put out. Moore retired. One out. Rada at first. Josh Lowe, who had a towering two-run shot in the first inning that matched the longest home run in the history of this ballpark at 499 feet. Twisted front foot for Lowe, and lefty-on-lefty matchup flares that down the left-field line. This ball slicing, long run for Ortiz, headed towards the corner, and it's off the angled sidewall. 0-1. Well, Josh Lowe coming into tonight has hit 324 in his previous eight road games. He now has a hit in eight out of the nine road games that he's played in. A 17-game on-base streak now for him. That's his best mark since 2021 with Durham. Rada with the lead at first. 20 stolen bases so far on the year. The 0-1. Check swing. Pitches up. Fastball at 92. And the count's 1-1. Since Rada joined the Bees in early August of last year, no player in the PCL has more stolen bases. Has that bright yellow arm sleeve on the right arm. Creeping out to the lead and the pitch. Lowe slaps it out to left on a laser. Ortiz, the left fielder, drifts back a bit, makes the catch. For out number two, Rada will return to first. That'll bring up the cleanup hitter, Ben Goebel, in this 2-2 game. Ben Goebel flied out to right field in the first inning. Now, Rada always a threat to take off. Signals being given by Doug Davis, the manager of the Bees and third base coach. Quick whisper in the ear by first base coach Jack Santora. Rada creeps out to his lead. Both arms down. Now the left arm dangling down. The pitch is low, 1-0. The Bees 33-32 on the season. There's a lot to like about the way they responded after what was a 12-18 start. There's Rada to his lead again. Yumin Lin, the lefty, holds at the chest. A quick look over at Rada, kicks and fires, and it's a high bouncer down the third base side. Fernandez backs up on it, wheels around, long throw to first, it's in time. And the inning is done. No runs, a hit, no errors, one left. We go to the bottom of the third, we're all tied at two on the...
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0: Bottom of the third, top of the order, 2-2 ball game between the Bees and the Aces. Jacob Amaya, Anderson Rojas, Jose Fernandez, the 1-2-3 against Alec Manoah out there for his third inning of work. Will join us at the ballpark at America First Square even when the Bees are not at home, including June 24th. It is the start of the summer movie series right there at the ballpark at America First Square. Join us for Radiator Springs Rally, the Cars movie. Lightning McQueen will make an appearance, and there's going to be a Pinewood Derby racing competition going on. So arrive early to race your own Pinewood Derby car, or you can make a racer with Legos that happen to be there. First pitch to Amaya's low for a ball. Amaya flied out to center in the first inning. So race winners are going to receive prizes. I love this with the movies coming up at the ballpark. Now, I can't go to any of them because, you know, the Bees are going to be on the road. I'll be with the team. Here comes the 1-0. Amaya started after it, left it inside. Sinker at 88, the count's 2-0. But they have the Back to the Future movie which will be called Back to the Ballpark July 15th. That should be a fun one, an 80s theme night. 2-0. Fly ball high in the air, left center, long run Moore and Ferrata towards the gap by the 410 sign, and it's off the wall. It bangs into center field. Rounding second on his way to third is Amaya. Here comes the long relay. Stop sign up, and Amaya is aboard with a leadoff triple. The Aces with leadoff triples in back-to-back innings. Amaya with his second triple of the season. Well, Ortiz hit a leadoff triple in the second inning as it hit off the batter's eye in center field. This one just around the 410 mark along the 18-foot high wall. And Rada was closing down with more to go get it. Great hustle, Teodosio, the right fielder, to get over there just in case. There's Anderson Rojas. He homered. And Rojas smacks a line drive deep down the right field side. Teodosio has to play it on a bounce. Waltzing in from third, Jacob Amaya. RBI single, Anderson Rojas. And Reno has jumped in front. It's 3-2. So the Bees hit first with the Josh Lowe two-run homer. And since then, Reno with a run in the first, a run in the second, and a run in the third. Well, here's Jose Fernandez. He walked back in the first inning. Fernandez, right-hand batter against the righty Manoah. Rojas the lead at first. He's on the move. The pitch is down. Throw to second. Little wide to the left. Sliding in safely is Rojas. A stolen base. That's his fifth since he has been with the Aces. 5-for-8 in that area. For Rojas, that's also his 18th multi-hit game. That is now his 7th multi-RBI game. He's had a great start to this ball game. Solo homer in the first, an RBI single in the third, now a stolen base. Fernandez squares the bunt, clips it foul behind home plate. It's 1-1. Well, Jose Fernandez hit 2 home runs for Arizona in his major league debut. That was against Detroit. I want to say it was March 31st. I remember it was in the early part of the year. Creeping to his lead at second is Rojas. Holding from the stretch, Manoah checks the rearview mirror. Long hold, clock down to 1. He fires, squaring up the bunt, pulling back. It's in and out of the glove of Humphreys. Rolls towards the warning track behind him. Going second to third is Rojas. Should go down as a pass ball. It didn't look like it was too tough to handle, as Humphreys didn't realize that ball had popped out immediately. So runner at third, nobody out. 3-2 Reno. They have one in the bag already here in the third inning. And Fernandez, 2-1, one bouncer over to the shortstop, Vera. He's playing in, checks the runner at third, throws to first in time. Holding at third is Rojas, one out, one on. Tyler Locklear coming to the plate, hit into a 1-4-3 double play back in the first inning. 3-2 Aces in the bottom of the third. I was telling you about these great movies at the ballpark July 15th. Get your tickets for that. You have the 80s party. So you can bring your best 80s outfits and join the jam on the field. They are calling it a wild pitch, by the way. Locklear takes inside. One oh the count. But you better believe July 15th, you're going to hear some Huey Lewis in the news. Here comes the 1-0 to Locklear. Infield in again. Locklear foul tips a slider into the glove of Zach Humphreys. Nice squeeze, and it's 1-1. Well, the Princess Light Festival, July 29th. As princesses are going to take over the ballpark. They'll show the Tangled movie with the drone lanterns and the lantern crafts. Do-it-yourself experience. Down and in, 2-1. I love those movies at the ballpark because, you know, it's a fully themed event. You can dress up for it. You get there early. So many great activities going on. It's not just a family-friendly experience. It's family-friendly priced. $8 a ticket. You won't find a better value. 2-1. Locklear lines it to right center, ranging to his right. Teodosio on the move, makes the head-high catch. Plenty deep to score Anderson Rojas as he tags and comes in to score. Sack 9 and an RBI for Tyler Locklear. It's 4-2 Aces in the bottom of the third. That'll bring up Angel Ortiz with two out, nobody on. And Ortiz tripled and scored back in the second inning. So I mentioned I am not going to be able to go to any of these movies, though, with the exception of one, and that is Hocus Pocus Spooktacular. And the family's going to be in town for that. Not just for that. It's the first pitch. Outside for a ball. But Hocus Pocus is that movie that's, I think it's on our TV every day in the month of October. Here comes the 1-0. And it's a bit down. Two balls and no strikes. And challenged by Zach Humphreys, the catcher. Humphreys is incorrect. That pitch was low. So the B's down a challenge. Angel Ortiz with his first triple. He has four doubles and two home runs with the Reno Aces. Left-hand batter ready. Here comes the 2-0 from Manoa. Kicks and deals. And that pitch at the knees, a called strike. Similar spot to the last one, although this one a little higher. Just barely clipped the bottom of the zone. Good eye back there by Brock Ballou. Manoa the 2-1. And a skyscraper hit high in the air, shallow center. Going out the shortstop, Vera. Coming in, the center fielder, Rada, with the call, with the face-high catch. And the inning is over. But two more on the board for the Reno Aces. And they now lead by the score of 4-2 as we go to the fourth on the KSL Sports Zone.
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Take a look at what we have to offer. First pitch, ground ball, left side from Candelario. Gets through the hole and into left field, a base hit. Candelario 1-for-2 after he struck out in the first. Leadoff man aboard for the Bees. They trail 4-2. And it brings up Bryce Teodosio, who grounded out to second. Well, you'll love everything at the Bees Team Store, from the Dirty Sodas gear, the Angels gear, also their Primo gear that they have available. But hats, jerseys, T-shirts, great souvenirs for the kids, all of that and more. If you need it, they've got it. And if you don't need it, they've got it. So go get it at the Bees Team Store. At the knees, inside corner, a strike. Sinker at 89, Yu-Min Lin out there for his third inning of work. After Cade Stroud pitched just the first inning, gave up a two-run homer to Josh Lowe. But the Aces have scored four unanswered since. 0-1, down and in, a ball and a strike to Bryce Teodosio. Teodosio, five home runs with the Bees, including four homers in his last six games. In his previous 130 games, that was before this season, in a Bees uniform, he had five total home runs. Two, or the 1-1 is cut on a missed 1-2. Swung over the top of a curveball. That curveball is also coming in at 77. I mentioned how Yu-Min Lin's curveball has given Salt Lake fits in the past. It did last year when the Bees faced him here. Teodosio, 10 hits over his last eight games. And the 1-2 inside, it hit him. As he skips along down the first baseline and tosses the bat aside. I think that got him in the front leg. So he'll walk that one off beyond the first base bag and into shallow right field. Jack Santora, the first base coach, checking on him, making sure he's okay. Good job by first base umpire Ty Krause, making sure they hold up and that he's good to go. And Teodosio is. So Candelario at second. Teodosio is at first. Here's Kyren Paris. First and second. Nobody out. Paris walked back in the second inning. Here comes the pitch. Paris takes down and away. Nice backhand stab by O'Neill. As Yu-Min Lin was way off of his target. As O'Neill was set up inside, and then all of a sudden had to scoot over to the other batter's box. Make a nice stab. 4-2 Aces. Top of the fourth inning. Yu-Min Lin takes a look back at Candelario there at second. The 1-0. The pitch around the top of the zone, a called strike. Sinker at 91. And the count's at 1-1. Last night, the Bees had two different moments when they had a double steal, and they were successful with it. Candelario with a moderate lead at second. Good lead at first, Teodosio. And the pitch is on the inside corner, a strike. Sinker at 92, just above the belt. Counts now at 1-2. Kyren Paris with the bright white gloves, readjusting them right now. Paris, who grew up in the East Bay, learned how to steal bases from Ricky Henderson, of all people. He was coached by Ricky. The 1-2 from Yu-Min Lin. Paris takes down and in. Two balls and two strikes. Kyren Paris, who spent some time in the bigs, including the start of last year, won an amazing start to 2025 with the Angels. Felt like every night you turned on SportsCenter, he had a game-tying homer, or a big swing, a walk-off knock. 2-2. Paris, hard hit, ground ball through the hole, left side, base hit. Windmill is on for Candelario around third. He'll truck it to the plate, come in to score. RBI single, Kyren Paris. And the Bees have cut the deficit to 4-3 here in the top of the fourth. Stopping at second was Teodosio. Great piece of hitting by Candelario to lead off the inning. Similar piece of hitting here from Kyren Paris. For Kyren Paris, that is his first run batted in since he's been with Salt Lake. First and second, still nobody out. Zach Humphreys starts after it, holds up. Pitch was down, maybe a bit away. 1-0.
Zach Humphreys. Three multi-hit games in June. He tried to drop down a bunt in the second inning, popped it up to the first baseman, Baker. Speed on the base paths. Humphreys in the box. That pitch nibbles low just beneath the knees, around the outside part of the plate. Yumin Lin has a pretty solid changeup as well. Good downward movement to it. O'Neill with his right knee down and the target up. A 2-0. And Humphreys watches that pitch downstairs just above his shoes. And it's three balls and no strikes. Four for the Aces, three for the Bees. Top of the fourth inning, nobody out. Teodosio at second, Paris at first. The 3-0 to Zach Humphreys. Humphreys taking all the way, a strike just above the belt. Sinker at 91 over the outside part of the plate. The wind has died down quite a bit as the Flags do their best Miss America wave over there and right. As the wind gently moving left to right. Here comes the 3-1. Humphreys hits it high in the air, shallow left field. Hand is up by the third base umpire Elliot Melton for the infield fly rule. And it's caught by the shortstop Rojas anyway for out number one. So runner still at first and second with one down. B's down 4-3. Here's Arul Vera. He grounded out to third in the second inning.

0: with runners in scoring position, batting 413. 1-0 the count, 4-3 the score. Reno on top, Yumin Lin with the 1-0. Moore slices it straight back to the screen. It's 1-1. Christian Moore, the number one prospect with the Angels last year, helped the Tennessee Volunteers win the College World Series in 2024. Put on a show, including hitting for the cycle. First time anyone did that in the College World Series since 1956. Second and third, two down. Moore, bouncer towards the third baseman, Fernandez. He has it. Shuffle steps, lasers over to first. A knee down for Baker, but he makes the catch, and the inning is over. The Bees get one. They threaten to get more, but one run on two hits. No errors, and two runners left on base. We go to the bottom of the fourth. It's Reno 4, Salt Lake 3 on the KSL Sports.
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0: Welcome back to Greater Nevada Field. Alec Manoa just starting his warm-up tosses right now. Bottom of the fourth, it is 4-3. Reno on top of the Salt Lake Bees. A beautiful moment here tonight, paying tribute to those currently in the fight of cancer, those who have passed on, and also those who have defeated cancer. Everybody holding up their signs with a name on it. Some people with multiple names and multiple signs to pay tribute to those who have been in the fight. And for those currently battling, and also those family members and everybody who's been affected by cancer, really, it's all of us. We stand behind you in support with nothing but love and wishing you the best. And so many players out there lining up on the first and third base sides, all of them with a sign, holding it up, and with names. People that mean oh so much to each and every one of them. I know in our family and in the Salt Lake Bees family, we will always have a deep love for Marshall D. Brown, a special young man who was with us and was a huge part of Gold Night there with the Salt Lake Bees at Smith's Ballpark during those very special years. And also a huge amount of love towards Harper Morgan, who touched so many lives as well in her fighting in her battle, And she is also special to our family as well.

0: personally. And she has gone on to do great things and now is 12 years old, living her best life and doing great stuff. And we just love everybody out there who has contributed and shown great support to those families and individuals in the fight, those in support. And so we thank the Reno Aces for putting on a wonderful tribute here tonight. It was a special scene here at Greater Nevada Field. So the bottom of the fourth inning, Lucan Baker is going to lead it off against Alec Manoa, 4-3 Aces. Baker, 0-5 in this series, struck out back in the second. First pitch from Manoa in there for a strike. And it's 0-1, our first chance to take a look at the out-of-town scoreboard this evening. Full slate of games in the bigs. 0-1, bounce foul to the backstop. No balls and two strikes. Well, you are just not going to slow down the Chicago White Sox. They beat the Dodgers 8-2 tonight. It's a matchup of division leaders as the White Sox now in the driver's seat in the Central. Lucan started after it, left it down and away. The count's 1-2. Lucan Baker with 11 doubles, 2 triples, 3 home runs, 20 runs batted in so far this year. 1-2 from Alec Manoa. Right-hander from the stretch. Fires, and it's foul tipped into the glove. Strike 3. Nice squeeze there by Humphreys. Second time of the night, Baker has struck out. 4 strikeouts on the night for Alec Manoa. 1 out, nobody on. 4-3 Aces in the bottom of the fourth, and it brings up Christian Robinson. He struck out in the second inning. Andrew Benintendi homered for the White Sox. They are 19-3 in their last 22 home games. Tie-breaking RBI double from Miguel Vargas. Pitches low, ball 1. Dodgers played without Shohei Ohtani. He was sidelined by left knee inflammation after his last game. Ohtani batting 8-20 with 3 homers, 7 runs batted in his last 5 games. He is day-to-day. 1-0, dribbled up the third base line. A chalk roller that now goes foul. Candelario, the third baseman, picks it up. The count's 1-1. This bottom of the fourth inning. Beautiful night here in Reno, Nevada. Now the Blue Jays, the key win over the New York Yankees today, 8-5. Okamoto and Springer homered. Pitch up and in, 2 balls and a strike. Alejandro Kirk had 3 hits and 2 runs batted in his return from injury. Kirk reached base 4 times. He missed 62 games because of a fractured left thumb. He scored, drove in a pair. Cody Bellinger homered for the Yanks, his 10th, but New York's 4-game winning streak was snapped. That pitch snaps inside, 89 on the fastball from Alec Manoa, and the count is 3-1. 3 balls, 1 strike, 1 out. Reno 4, Salt Lake 3. We're in the bottom of the fourth inning. The 3-1. Robinson takes low. It's ball 4. Oh, good to see Robinson get on base. He has 1 for his last 22. He's aboard with 1 down for Matt O'Neill. Well, the Arizona Diamondbacks, with a 3 spot in the top of the ninth, prevailed over the Reds by the final of 5-2. How about that? Jordan Lawler, who was a part of this series earlier today, had a 2-run single in that ninth inning. Throw over to first. They caught him. Alec Manoa picks off Christian Robinson. 2 out, nobody on. Well, Manoa just snapped the fastball over to first base. Goble with the catch and tag. Beautifully done. Robinson retired. So while the B's down 4-3, Matt O'Neill had an RBI single in the second. He's going to try to keep this bottom of the fourth alive. First pitch. And O'Neill takes low. It's a ball and no strikes. Before that RBI single, O'Neill was just 2-16 against Salt Lake so far this year. Good day for the Red Sox at Fenway. They beat up on the Rangers 10-1. 1-0. The pitch is high. Rafaela homered, had 3 runs batted in. Sonny Gray allowed just 1 run in 6 frames. Wilson Contreras, Willie Abreu, also homered for the Red Sox. They came in with an MLB worst 10-21 record at home. Wait, Gray allowed one run and three hits in the first and then retired 14 in a row. Here comes the 2-0. O'Neill, arms up, pitch inside, three balls and no strikes. Four, three aces, bottom of the fourth inning. This is game four out of six, with Reno leading 2-1. Two out, here's the 3-0. That nibbles just beneath the knees, ball four. Second walk of the inning. So now what you do, Manoah, is you just pick O'Neill off at first base, just like you did Robinson. That's all you got to do. Save you some pitches. Shane Luke's out to visit with Alec Manoah right now. As Andrew Velasquez struck out in the second, he's coming to the plate. Tanner Bibee had eight strikeouts to win his second straight start. The Guardians beat the Tigers 3-2. That snaps a four-game losing streak. Bibee went 0-7 in his first 13 starts this year. And he allowed only two hits in seven-plus innings, but they were home runs to Detroit's James Altman and Spencer Torkelson. And after that, Bibee retired 14 of the 15 hitters he faced between the home runs. Patrick Bailey, Stephen Kwan, each with two hits and a run batted in. Cade Smith retired the Tigers in order in the ninth for his MLB leading 22nd save. Guardians 38-33 as they're now chasing the Chicago White Sox. Comes the first pitch to Velasquez, and it's up and away, ball one. Velasquez 1-for-4 in this series with a run batted in. O'Neill over there at first base. No stolen bases on the year. He's not a burner. Mild lead over there. Here's the 1-0. And the slider breaks up and away. Two balls and no strikes. Manoah trying to get through this fourth inning. This is the longest outing that he's had. In his third start with the Bees, he's at 67 pitches. 34 of them have been strikes. Here's the 2-0. Velasquez, line drive down the right field side, base hit. Ranging over to cut it off is Teodosio on a backhand stop. Rounding second, going to third is O'Neill. Holding at first is Andrew Velasquez with a two-out single. Reno has runners at the corners now with two down. Back to the top of the order for Jacob Amaya. Well, two-out hits are going to be a big part of this series. We talked about Salt Lake's success when looking at two-out hitting. O'Neill earlier tonight had a two-out RBI single. He's now at third. Velasquez at first. Jacob Amaya 1-for-2. He had a leadoff triple back in the third inning. He would come in to score. 4-3 aces. Bottom of the fourth. Two out. And runners at the corners. Manoah holds from his right cheek. Kicks and deals. The pitch is down and away. Velasquez over there at first with five stolen bases. 5-for-7. Gunnar Henderson hit his 100th career home run today. A three-hit night for him. The Orioles beat the Padres 7-3. That's their fifth straight win. And the pitch is lined to left field. Ranging to his left is Moore. Still coming on. Dives down and makes a fantastic catch. Christian Moore with a run-saving catch out there in left field. That'll close down business in the fourth. Reno leads 4-3. As we head to the fifth on the KSL Sports Zone.
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0: Top of the fifth inning. Salt Lake trailing against the Reno Aces by the score of 4-3. Nelson Arana, Josh Lowe, Ben Goble, 2-3-4 hitters, two up against Yu Min Lin. In at third, Fernandez, just in case Rada's going to drop one down. First pitch from Yu Min Lin, and Rada smashes it down the right field line. This ball hooking towards the corner, and it is going to get down and foul. Wide of the chalk line. Well, I tell you, if that ball gets down into that corner, even with Robinson heading over there, Rada gets out of the box quickly, would be thinking three for sure. He would add two. Nelson Rada, infield single and scored. Grounded into a fielder's choice on the night as well. Rada bounces one back to Yu Min Lin. He stabs it chest high, runs it three quarters of the way, a quick flip to first, one down. 1-3 the put out. 4-3 the score. Reno in the lead in this top of the fifth. Ortiz in left. Velasquez in center. Robinson in right. Fernandez at third. Rojas is at short. Amaya at second with Baker at first. Matt O'Neill, the catcher. Yu Min Lin on the mound. This is his fourth inning of work as he piggybacks Cade Stroud tonight. Josh Lowe, a two-run homer in the first. First pitch down and in. And it's 1-0, Lowe, a 499-footer back in that first inning. Ties the longest home run in the history of this ballpark. Here's the 1-0 pitch. Lowe hits this one high and deep to right. Down the line, headed for the berm, and it is long gone off the sidewalk. And Josh Lowe, with his second home run of the night, has tied the game at 4. For Josh Lowe, that is his 7th home run of the season. And that was 416 feet. That's not going to tie the record, but it does tie the game. Boy, this guy is scorching hot when it comes to the long ball. 20 runs batted in now with the Bees. Now, it's fun watching him hit the ball over the wall because it is rare he has a wall scraper or he has one that's in doubt. Off the bat, you knew that ball was gone. It didn't have to be 499 to know it was getting out of here. First pitch outside to Ben Goble, 1-0. One out, nobody on. We have a 4-4 game in the top of the fifth inning. Here comes the pitch. Goble flies it foul behind home plate to the right. Bounces off the face and comes back to the fans who weren't ready for it. Yeah, somebody got hit in the back of the head. Now I got to tell you, that was a misplay. Now they'll give them the ball, so the fans are happy to see that. It's a nice consolation prize. 1-1. Goble flies it foul right side. Everybody up again. I have to say, I'm surprised how many fans don't turn and look when the ball is over their head like that. You know, it's one thing to not make the play. It's another thing to not be ready. 4-4 ball game. Top of the fifth inning, one out. And the count's 1-2 to Ben Goble. He's 0-2 on the night. Flied out to right, grounded out to third. 1-2 pitch outside. It's the curveball outside by Yu Min Lin. He was bouncing up and down to the opposite side of the mound. So he's unhappy with himself on the release point with that one. Ben Goble, 3-for-12 in the small sample size that he has been with Salt Lake. And the 2-2 inside. Good frame by the catcher, O'Neill. 90 miles an hour on the sink. But it was in the river. Count full, bases empty, one down. Yumin Lin with the payoff pitch. Goble takes low. It bounces away from the catcher, O'Neill. O'Neill went to get a new ball, but then realizes it's ball four. He has to go get it. So Ben Goble is on for the first time tonight. And with one on, one out, here's Jamer Candelario. He singled and scored back in the fourth inning. 4-4 in this top of the fifth. Now the Pirates and the Marlins were tied at two going to the seventh inning. The Marlins would get four in that seventh. They would go on to win 8-3. First pitch to Candelario, just beneath the knees, 1-0. That curveball broke down just a bit early. And Miami now has won six in a row. They're back to 500. They're 35-35. Next pitch on the inside corner, a strike, a changeup dotted well. And counts it 1-1. Now the Milwaukee Brewers blank the Phillies 6-0. Phillies with just one hit. Line drive down the left field line, hooking foul off the tarp. And it's 1-2. Oh, yeah. Nice performance from Jacob Mizorowski, who went out there, complete game, one hit shutout. He struck out 15. He did all of that in 95 pitches. 74 were strikes. That's not just great. That is spectacular. And the Brewers now 42-25. Runner on the move. This is fouled back behind home plate to the right. Off the facing of the stadium. Fans turn around and a nice play made. It was on the carom and on the bounce. But he positioned himself well, shifted along the row. Took a great angle on that. Made a nice two-hand grab and kept his balance. This guy was no spring chicken either. Did a good job, and of course he gives the ball to a kid. Great things going on here tonight. Swing and a miss, strike three at the changeup. Candelario down on strikes for the second time tonight. He's now 1-for-3. 4-4 game, top of the fifth. Ben Goble is at first with two down for Bryce Teodosio. Teodosio grounded out to second. In the second inning, he was hit by a pitch in the fourth and was stranded. Goble took off a little bit earlier while Candelario was in the box. Here's the first pitch, and a bouncer down the third base side. Foul between the bag and the coach's box. And the count's 0-1. Bryce Teodosio had a go-ahead home run in the eighth inning, game two of this series. As the Bees erased a five-run deficit, stormed back to win the game 9-7. It was just their second win on the road during the season when trailing after seven innings. They're 2-16. Throw over to first. Goble back over there standing up. Oracle Park in San Francisco, no score. The Cubs and the Giants. Mariners 9, Nationals 1. They're in the top of the eighth inning. Here comes the 0-1 pitch to Bryce Teodosio. And Teodosio pops it up right side. Fans standing up there in Souvenir City, and it drops down above them. Count moves to 0-2. Bryce Teodosio batting 323 in June. Mets holding to a 7-4 lead over the Braves right now. They're in the top of the eighth. A new ball for Yumin Lin. Four for the Bees, four for the Aces here tonight. Two out, top five. Walking to his lead, now sidestepping is Goble. Both arms hanging down as he's crouched forward. The pitch to Teodosio, sinker at 91, caught on a miss, strike three, back-to-back punch-outs. We'll end the top of the fifth, but the Bees tie it up. Josh Lowe with his second home run of the night. 4-4 ball game halfway through this scheduled nine-rounder on the KSL Sports.
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0: Bottom of the fifth inning, we have a 4-4 ball game here in Reno. Anderson Rojas, Jose Fernandez, Tyler Locklear, 2-3-4 hitters to face Brady Chobin, who has come on now for Alec Manoah. Give you Manoah's final line here in just a moment. For Chobin, 1-1 with an ERA of 6.97. 15th appearance of the year, 20 and two-thirds innings. 24 hits, 16 runs all earned, walked 10, punched out 14. And opponents hitting 300 against Brady Chobin. First pitch, outside, ball one, the sinker at 92. Rojas, solo homer of the first, an RBI single in the third inning. Russell stole a base. He has scored twice. 1-1. And it's Lowe. We have a 4-4 ball game now. After Josh Lowe with his second home run of the night. A solo blast in the top of the fifth. The Bees went up 2-0. They went down 4-2. Now we're tied 4-4. 2-0. Rojas takes outside. And it's 3 balls and no strikes. Now for Alec Manoah. 4 innings of work. 6 hits. 4 runs all earned. Walked 3. Struck out 4. Gave up the home run to Rojas. Rojas taking on the 3-0. Outside part of the plate. Around the top of the zone of strike. And it's 3-1. Rojas batting 16 for 30 against the Bees this year. Rojas takes outside. That's ball 4. Lead off walk. And for the Bees, the 4th walk allowed so far on the night. Here's Jose Fernandez, walked in the first, grounded out to short in the third inning. We're finishing our out-of-town scoreboard tonight. Astros and Royals have a good one today in KC, with Houston holding a 9-8 lead against the Royals in the bottom of the 8th inning. And the Royals threatening with the bases loaded, 2 out. First pitch down, ball 1. 7-7 game, the Cardinals and the Twins. They're in the top of the 8th in Minneapolis as they have resumed after the weather delay. Rockies and A's, no score, bottom of the 4th. That pitch just below the knees, 2 balls and no strikes. Sinker at 94 for Brady Chobin. And at the big A, game 1 of a series between the Angels and the Rays. Halos lead 4-2. In the top of the 6th inning. Here's the 2-0 from Brady Chobin. And it snaps around the top of the zone. A called strike. Sinker at 94. And it's 2-1. But tonight, Mancini, a 2-run triple. Madrigal brought in a run on an infield single. Ohapi, an RBI knock. That's fly to the right side. Twisting foul and out of play. And it's 2 balls and 2 strikes. Anderson Rojas, who stole second the last time he was out there on the base paths, walks out to his lead at first. Brady Chobin with a 2-2 count against Jose Fernandez. Big hole right side with the infield shifted left. No wind as of now. 2-2. 55-footer in the dirt, blocked by the catcher. Humphreys keeps it in front of him, and Rojas stays at first. Boy, Zach Humphreys has had plenty of those throughout the week. Catch as many days as he has in a row. He's taking some shots, including tonight. Three, two, runner goes. Line drive down the right field line, slicing towards the corner, and it's going to drop down foul. We'll do it again at 3 balls and 2 strikes. Well, for Brady Chobin, a guy comes from the great state of Ohio, looking to find some consistency with his work out there on the mound. Had some really great stretches the back part of last year when he joined the Bees for the first time. Runner on the move again. Hot shot, ground ball through the hole, right side, base hit. Motoring around second on his way to third is Rojas. Throw goes into second. A single from Fernandez. First hit of the night. He's reached for the second time. Runners at the corners. Nobody out. Moore in left, Rada in center, Teodosio in right. Candelario on the hot corner. Vera at short, Paris at second, Goble at first. Humphreys behind the dish. Brady Chobin is now out there on the mound. Well, Chobin gave up 3 earned runs in that ninth inning on Saturday against Albuquerque. He also walked 2, giving up 3 hits. And the time before that, he pitched a scoreless ninth inning against Albuquerque. That was in the Thursday battle. First pitch inside, ball 1 to Tyler Locklear. Cleanup hitter tonight, grounded into a double play, and then had a sack fly and an RBI. 4-4 ball game, bottom of the fifth. Reno threatening. Here comes the 1-0. And clip foul at home plate. This goes off the catcher, Humphreys. The count moves to a ball and a strike. Tyler Locklear hitting .351 with runners in scoring position. He has 9 career home runs against the Bees, 2 doubles. Batting .348 against them during his career, most of that with the Tacoma Rainiers. The 1-1, Locklear takes low. 2 balls and a strike. In the Pacific Coast League tonight, Albuquerque a 2-0 lead at Tacoma. They're headed to the fifth. Now this game and that game in Tacoma, the only PCL game still in action. The 2-1, Locklear takes low. 3 balls and a strike. And so far tonight, Chobin has been getting behind a ton. And when you get behind hitters, then you get behind good hitters, bad things are going to happen. Runners at the corners, nobody out. Chobin steadies, takes a look at the runner at third, Rojas. Fires, and he misfires inside, ball 4. Second walk of the inning, bases loaded, nobody out. And brings up Angel Ortiz. And here comes the volume. Bases loaded, nobody out on Angel Ortiz, a .348 hitter with runners in scoring position. He's 1-for-2 tonight. In a wall-banging triple back in the second inning, he would come in to score. Earlier in the series, he hit a 3-run home run. Some of the fans up onto their feet as the lights start flashing around as Humphreys had a quick meeting on the mound with Brady Chobin. The score, 4-4. Angel Ortiz has 2 home runs this season. 1 in his debut, 1 against the Bees. First pitch, Ortiz swings and misses so hard, his helmet pops off, and it drops behind him. Counts 0-1. Ortiz batting from the left-hand side. Steps in with the left foot. Puts the bat in front of him. Now uses his timeout. Stretches out that right arm, slumps up his shoulders, drops him down, takes a warm-up swing. Rojas at third, Fernandez at second, Locklear at first. Knees bent, Ortiz ready. The pitch from Chobin, comes the 0-1. Clip right in front of home plate, on the foul line, fair, tagging the plate at home. Humphreys throws to first, a double play. What a play by Zach Humphreys. He pounced out of the catcher's box, grabbed it on the chalk line, turned around, touched the plate, threw it to first, and for no good reason, Ortiz took his time up the line. 2-3, the Twin killing. Well, if the Bees win this game tonight, you can look back to that play right there as being one of the biggest reasons why. Second and third, two down. Chobin not done yet. Here's Luke and Baker, 0 for 2, 2 Ks. First pitch popped up behind home plate. It's out of play. 0-1. Four for the Aces, four for the Bees. The right-hander, Baker, ready. So's Chobin, the righty. Here comes the 0-1 pitch. Baker takes inside. Lucan Baker hitting a .175 with runners in scoring position. He's 0 for 6 in this series. Fernandez at third, Locklear at second. Here comes the pitch. Baker fouls it off of his leg. He hops up and down in that right-hand batter's box. Now walks out, adjusts his helmet. Does a half swing with his left arm, taps his cleats. The count is 1-2. With two down. In the bottom of the fifth inning, Chobin, the 1-2 pitch. High pop-up, left side of the infield. Slamming his bat down, it sticks into the ground as Baker. Shortstop Barra stumbles and makes a falling catch. The inning is over. What a job by Brady Chobin and also the catcher, Zach Humphreys. The Bees in and out of trouble in the bottom of the fifth. Reno had the bases loaded with nobody out. They don't score. No runs, a hit, no errors, and two runners left on base. We go to the sixth. We're still tied at four. On the
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0: Humphreys on deck. Arul Vera in the hole. 7-8-9 hitters against Yu Min Lin. He's out there for his fifth inning of work as we're in the top of the sixth. The Bees with two in the first, one in the fourth, and one in the fifth inning. And for the Aces, one in the first, one in the second, two in the third. First pitch, low ball one from Yu Min Lin. Yu Min Lin tonight came on after Stroud. Yu Min Lin, 61 pitches, 38 strikes. The lefty with the 1-0 to Paris. Paris takes it the knees to strike. Paris, an RBI single in the fourth. So it would make it a 4-3 ball game. Josh Lowe tied it with his second home run of the night. He had a two-run homer in the first, a solo homer in the fifth. Yu Min Lin with the 1-1 to Kyron Paris. Paris, soft bouncer up the third base side, but hit it off his foot. It's a dead ball. The count's 1-2. Like Kyron Paris, who had some really bright moments in a Bees uniform back in 2024. He was in and out of the Bees lineup last year because of injury, but when he was in, he was fantastic. Here's the 1-2. And he bounces that foul, third base side, shuffling to his right to get in front of it, make the play, Doug Davis, the manager and third base coach of the Bees. Do it again at a ball and two strikes. Kyron Paris, who had a home run here against Reno last year. 1-2. In there at the top of the zone, called strike three with a sweeper. One down. Well, for Yu Min Lin, that is his third punch out of the game. Brings up Zach Humphreys. He's 0-2 so far tonight. And Humphreys so far this season against the Reno Aces, 3-14. Tonight he popped up to first, he's popped up to short, and he dribbles this one out front of home plate up the left side. O'Neill picks it up, wheels around, throws to first in time. 2-3 the put out, two out, nobody on. And it gives way to Arul Vera. Vera was grounded out twice to Fernandez at third, and both times Fernandez, the ball softly hit his way, had to charge and make a great play. And he got Vera both times. Boy, Vera, who had a shaky catch to close out the bottom of the fifth. He was over there at short as the ball was popped up, and he made a stumbling, falling catch as he was drifting towards second base. Glad he was able to hang on. It's Brady Chobin, who loaded the bases all of a sudden with nobody out and was able to work his way out of it. Two out, nobody on, top of the sixth, 4-4 game. Vera takes up and away, ball one. For the PCL games tonight, have gone final. Charlotte handled Oklahoma City 12-7. Omaha held on to beat Las Vegas 3-1, 1-0. High bouncer down the third base line. It's fair, tight to the line again, Fernandez. Long throw to first again, Fernandez, and it's in time. Three up, three down. Fernandez has nabbed Vera all three times. We go to the bottom of the sixth. It's a 4-4 ball game.
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0: The sixth inning, bottom of the order, Christian Robinson, Matt O'Neill, Andrew Velasquez, 7-8-9 to face Brady Chobin. We are tied at 4 here tonight. 2-1, a series lead for the Reno Aces. The Bees went up 2-0, trailed 4-2. Now we're even 4 apiece. Christian Robinson, who is one of his last 22. He walked in the fourth and then was picked off by Alec Manoah. 4 runs, 6 hits, no errors for the Bees. 4 runs, 7 hits, no errors for Reno. First pitch, and there for a strike, a slider at 88. Right around the belt, 0-1. Mentioned Christian Robinson and his struggles lately. 0-1, swing and a miss at a slider. He was way off. It's 0-2. I mean, it's tough because this guy had some hot stretches earlier in the season, back in March and April. Here's the 0-2. Robinson bounces it foul over by the third base on deck circle. No balls and two strikes. Boy, Brady Chobin, who had 2 walks and gave up a single and loaded the bases in the bottom of the fifth with nobody out, but a 2-3 double play, a heads-up play by the catcher, Humphreys. And he got Baker to pop up the pitch. Low in the dirt. As the count was up on the video board, no balls and 3 strikes. And they had to reset it now to 1-2. Wind picking up a little bit left to right. Here comes the 1-2 pitch from Brady Chobin. Robinson lines it through the hole, left side, base hit. Christian Robinson, as I mentioned, 1-for-22 coming into that AB. Pokes a single through the left side. Leadoff single for Robinson. I'll bring up Matt O'Neill. O'Neill and RBI single in the second. He walked and was stranded in the fourth inning. El Paso nipped Round Rock tonight 3-2. Sugarland a winner over Sacramento 4-3. It's going to shake things up in the PCL standings for this first time. As that race is tight. Square and a bun. O'Neill pulls back. And there for a cold strike. 0-1. Matt O'Neill, who had just 2 hits against the Bees this year. He was 2-for-16 coming into tonight. He's reached twice tonight. 0-1, reaches back, reaches out to bunt, pulls back. And it was in the dirt, 1-1. The Bees 4, the Aces 4. An active and excited crowd here this evening in a big World Cup watch party outside. Team USA, a winner tonight, 4-1. 1-1, squaring a bunt. O'Neill fouls it off of himself. But he was in the box. And it's 1-2. So Sacramento now holding that 1-game lead over Las Vegas because Las Vegas lost. And so did Oklahoma City. Sacramento up 1 game over Las Vegas. They're up 2.5 over OKC. Here comes the 1-2. O'Neill takes down and away. 2 balls and 2 strikes. Season series in favor. And the Reno Aces 6-3. The lead at first, Christian Robinson. The 2-2 pitch caught on a miss, strike 3. A sinker at 92 right around the top of the zone above his hands. O'Neill chased, first strikeout for Brady Chobin. One out, one on, bottom of the sixth in this 4-4 game. Now tonight, the Aces, they have 4 strikeouts. Salt Lake's pitching with 5. Andrew Velasquez, 1-for-2, struck out and singled on the night. Batting from the left-hand side, infield shifted right. And the pitch up and away. In at third is Candelario, edge of the grass, although he's playing well off the bat. Christian Robinson, good base stealer with 11 swipes on the season. Jumps out to his lead, left hand down, pitch. Softly dribbled right side into the opening of the Bees dugout. And it's a ball and a strike.
9: One of the
0: The middle infielder's playing back, shifted to the right. Trying to set up for two. Stadium lights, and the natural light doing the same amount of work. Here's the 1-1. Dribbled back behind home plate to the backstop. Threw it at a ball and two strikes. Another slider, this one down, and Velazquez going after it. Just barely able to get a piece. And the fans packed out on the berm tonight. They're ready for the fireworks coming up after the game. Bees hoping to spoil this night for the Aces fans. That's fouled down the left field line, out of play, 1-2. Don't forget to check out Fireworks Nights and Drone Nights at the ballpark in America First Square. 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Well, Reno with 8 hits tonight. If they get 9, everybody in the ballpark wins free pizza. Chobin holds from the belt. The 1-2. Velazquez takes away. Around the top of the zone, and the count's even at 2 balls and 2 strikes. The Bees with activity stirring in the bullpen right now. Count even 2 apiece, score even 4 apiece. Chobin holds, throws over to first. Robinson late, diving back. Bounces off the glove of the first baseman, Goebel. Robinson is safe, and boy, Robinson was picked off. That was back in the 4th inning. You know, while Chobin didn't throw it over there with a fastball speed by any means, Robinson was just late to react. If he darted it over there like Manoah, he would have been hosed again. 2-2. A bluff at first by Robinson. The pitch is up and away, and the count's full. Now signals being given. Robinson, the runner at first, paying close attention to that. Backing up at third was Candelario, the third baseman. He's now medium depth. He's closer to the shortstop spot than he is third base. 4 for the Aces, 4 for the Bees. Bottom of the 6th, 1 out. Throw over to first again. Low throw again. Goebel has to pick this one out of the dirt. Robinson safe. That was the 2nd disengagement from Chobin. As Velazquez steps out, steps back in, taps the plate twice, puts the bat in front of him, reaches it back ready. Chobin twists to look at Robinson at first. Now comes set from the belt. 3-2. Robinson on the move. The pitch is hit high. Deep to left of center. Going back, Rana. At the track. Looks up, and it's off the wall. Hustling into third. Now rounding third. Going home is Robinson. Here comes the relay. Throw to the plate on a bounce. Not in time. Standing up safe is Robinson. It's an RBI double for Andrew Velazquez. And the Aces have the lead. It's 5-4 in the bottom of the 6th. Well, this ball hit towards one of the deepest parts of the ballpark, and of course with the 18-foot high wall, it's tough to get it out. And it hit right where the padded part of the wall and the cement part of the wall come together. And Rada played the bounce well, but Robinson, who was on the move, played it well as a base runner. He was far enough away that he could score if it got down, but close enough he could probably get back to first if it somehow was caught. First pitch low in the dirt, ball 1 to Jacob Amaya. Amaya 1-for-3 on the night with a triple and a run scored in the 3rd. He was robbed of another RBI by Christian Moore in left. That was back in the 4th inning. Here comes the 1-0. 1 out. And it's flying high in the air down the right field line, giving chases to Teodosio. And he'll watch this drop into Souvenir City. 1-1. Rob Kaminsky getting loose right now in the bullpen for the Bees. Jacob Amaya, a 318 hitter with runners in scoring position. The Aces tonight, 2-for-8 with runners in scoring position. That's lined down the right field line again. Teodosio giving chase again. And this goes out of play again. Well, now the fans excited. That was the 9th hit, that RBI double by Velazquez. So now they all win free pizza from a local establishment. Here comes the 1-2 pitch to Jacob Amaya. And Amaya takes low. Slider downstairs, 2-2 the count. Well, it was 2-0 Bees, then it was 4-2 Aces, then a 4-4 ball game. Now it's 5-4 Reno in the bottom of the 6th. Aces not done. One out, runner at second, 2-2. Starting after it, but holding up was Amaya. The pitch was down and away. On the slider from Chobin. Chobin worked out of a bases loaded jam in the fifth. He's given up one here in the sixth. Fans starting to get behind Amaya. The 3-2. Amaya slowly swings through and misses strike three. He's not happy with himself as he was fooled on a slider downstairs. That is the second strikeout of the inning and for the outing for Brady Chobin. That's going to be all for Chobin. Doug Davis with a slow walk to the mound. He points to the bullpen. Rob Kaminsky will be on the mound when we come back. We'll tell you more about him when we return. 5-4 Aces. Bottom of the sixth, two out, runner at second on the KSL Sports Zone.
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0: Welcome on back to Greater Nevada Field. Bees down by the score of 5-4. Rob Kaminsky, the new pitcher on for the Salt Lake Bees. Kaminsky pitched back in game one of this series. He took the loss in 2/3 of an inning. Didn't allow any hits. However, a key walk and that runner would come in to score. It was an earned run. As the Bees that night, they were down all night long. Josh Lowe hit a three-run homer to tie it, but the Bees would allow two runs. In that bottom of the eighth, one charge to Kaminsky, one charge to Ward. 6-4, the Bees fell, and Kaminsky took the loss. Well, Kaminsky now on, runner at second. That's the responsibility of Chobin. Two down, Rojas squares to bunt, pulls back. The pitch is outside for a ball. Well, tonight, Anderson Rojas has reached three times, a home run, an RBI single, and a walk. He bunts this up the first base side, coming over to get it. Goble has it, flips to Kaminsky, not in time. An infield bunt single. And moving over to third on the play was Velasquez. Boy, Rojas dropped that down perfectly. You could see Goble kind of in between and then came on to get it. And flipped around to Kaminsky, and by the time Kaminsky or the ball got there, Rojas had already arrived. So Velasquez at third, Rojas at first, and here is Jose Fernandez. Boy, Rojas tonight, two singles, a home run, he's walked. Fernandez singled the last time he was up, swinging a miss 0-1. When Rob Kaminsky, in his three outings, has allowed at least one run each time. He's 0-1 with an ERA of 10-13. 5 1/3 innings, 6 earned runs allowed. The lefty Kaminsky, 5-4 Aces, 0-1. Harge ground ball to Vera at short. He underhands the short route to second. Paris, they're covering, and the inning is over. But the Aces take the lead. An RBI double, Andrew Velasquez, 5-4 Reno. We go to the seventh on the KS.
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Indiana, Josh Lowe, 5-4 aces on top of Salt Lake. Yumin Lin out there for his sixth inning of work. They retired the bottom of the order, 1-2-3. He's retired five in a row, three of them by a strikeout. This is game 4 out of 6. We hope you join us coming up tomorrow night. Same place, same time, 6:35, first pitch Pacific time, 7:35 in Salt Lake. First pitch to Christian Moore, just above the knees, a strike, 0-1. George Clausen will take the mound for the Bees, 2-5, an ERA of 5.95. And the starter for the Aces to be announced, 0-1. Moore starts after it, held up, the pitch was up. Sinker at 89, and the count's at a ball and a strike. Fun ball game here tonight. Great atmosphere with this crowd. Yumin Lin, the lefty, the 1-1. Off speed and outside. Two balls and a strike. Christian Moore, 1-for-3 with a single. I mentioned this before, batting 412 against lefties coming into tonight. He also has a 435 batting average in the sixth inning or later.

0: on base than Christian Moore. He's also number one in walks. Here comes the 3-2. Moore flies it down the right field line. This is twisting towards foul ground. Running over there, Robinson and the first baseman, Baker. They stop at the screen, and it drops in the eighth row. Now Christian Moore was also sixth in triples quietly during the season. He has four of them. All of a sudden, 13 doubles on the season, his five home runs and 38 runs batted in. Here comes the 3-2 pitch. Moore flies it high in the air, deep to center, drifting back Velasquez, still going back at the track, in front of the wall, turns around, and it's gone! Christian Moore has tied the game with a solo blast over the center field wall for Christian Moore, his sixth home run of this series. It's 5-5 here in the top of the seventh, and Moore continues to tear it up in the late innings during the 26th season. Well, that ball hung up for a long time. Velasquez went back, and it looked like he was setting up around the track, and then he just turned around, and it got out of here. Well, the ball's certainly flying tonight, and home runs have been hit to the deepest part of the ballpark. It was just to the right of that batter's eye as the pitch is inside, scooting out of the way as Nelson Rana. Rana 1-for-3 tonight, and Rana, bouncer, kangaroo hop to the first baseman, Baker. He'll walk it three steps to the bag. Three unassisted, one down. Boy, tonight, Josh Lowe with two home runs. Christian Moore with a solo blast. Lowe with a two-run homer in the first, a solo homer in the fifth. Lowe with just under 1,000 feet of home runs combined tonight. Lowe, hard hit, ground ball through the hole, right side, base hit. So Josh Lowe with his third knock of the night. So two homers and a single for him. He's 3-for-4. Yu-Min Lin battling against the Bees in this top of the seventh. We're tied at 5. For Yu-Min Lin on the night, he is at 78 pitches, 50 strikes. The infield starting to converge. The slow walk towards the mound, including the catcher, O'Neill. What a great night for Josh Lowe. What a great night for Christian Moore. A great ball game here at Greater Nevada Field. The win tonight for the Bees would even the series at 2. And they will go to the bullpen after a bit of a discussion with Yu-Min Lin. So Yu-Min Lin still responsible for Josh Lowe at first. We have a 5-5 ball game. Top of the seventh. One on, one out. Don't go anywhere. We'll tell you about the new Aces pitcher when we come back on the KSL Sports Zone.
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0: Welcome back to Greater Nevada Field. Top of the seventh, 5-5. Great ball game tonight. Tony Parks with you here from the biggest little city, Alma Beanback.

0: In our Zone Sports Studios, one out. Josh Lowe is at first. Ben Goble at the plate. Gerardo Carrillo is the new pitcher for the Reno Aces. And for Carrillo, he pitched back in game one of this series. Two scoreless innings. He walked one. He struck out four. He did not allow a hit. Ben Goble, 0 for 2 with a walk tonight. Jamer Candelario's on deck right now. He's 1 for 3. Josh Lowe over there at first is 3 for 3 stealing bases in a B's uniform. Here comes Carrillo, the right-hander against the righty Goble. The pitch, cut on and missed. 0-1. It was a big jump on that secondary lead at first from Josh Lowe. Signals being given by the third base coach and the manager of the B's, Doug Davis, claps his hands together. As Lowe sidesteps out to his lead, bright white cleats with the bright white gloves, both arms holding down. Here comes the 0-1 from Carrillo. And it's outside. Sinker coming in at 97 from Carrillo. Carrillo, so far in the year, 5-3, a 5.97 ERA. This is his 22nd appearance with the Aces. 22 hits, 22 runs, 19 earned. Opponents hitting 216 against him. Righty holds from the belt. Knee up, put down, fires. And it's just inside. Cutter at 98 in the river. And the count's now at 2 balls and a strike. That cutter actually comes in at 93. Infield shifted hard to the left. Top seven, one out, one on, 5-5 ball game. Goble takes downstairs, 3 balls and a strike. We've had just one challenge tonight. Just one. And the Bees were unsuccessful, so they're down a challenge. Reno still with both of theirs. That should have been challenged. As the pitch tracker said, it was right at the knees. Here's the 3-1. Goble scoots back inside. Ball four. He'll swing the bat over to the first base dugout. Moving to second, Josh Lowe. Ben Goble is at first. Here comes Jamer Candelario. Jamer Candelario has been great in the late innings, just like Christian Moore, who homered here in the seventh. Candelario batting 327 in the sixth inning or later. He had a double in the late innings last night. First and second, one out, 5-5 game. Runners with their leads. The pitch, Candelario started after it, left it in. Ball one on the curveball. Candelario hitting 296 with runners in scoring position. He's 1 for 3 tonight. He's just 2 for 14 in this series. Here comes the 1-0 from Carrillo. Long hole, kicks, deals. Outside, 2-0. A cutter missing away. Carrillo struggling to find the zone. Low at second. Goble at first. Candelario in the box. 5-5 game, top seven, one out. The pitch. Candelario swings and misses at a sinker. 2-1. Came in at 95. Darkness has officially fallen on Reno here tonight. Stadium lights doing all the work. Candelario with a twisted front foot, batting from the left-hand side. 2-1. Candy, check swing, pitches down. They appeal. He didn't go. Safe sign from Elliot Melton, the third base umpire. Counts now 3 balls and a strike. Bryce Teodosio standing on deck. First and second, one down. The Bees tied it here in the seventh. Now they're looking to take the lead. 3-1. Candelario fouls it left side, out of play and over everything. We'll do it at 3 balls and 2 strikes. Walking to his lead at second, Josh Lowe, he's single. Creeping to his lead at first without anybody covering, Ben Goble, he walked. Count full, first and second, one down, and time has been called by the catcher, O'Neill. I think he needed to adjust something on his mask, so that's the first disengagement. The Bees last night struggled with runners in scoring position. They were 2 for 14. Tonight, the Bees 1 for 4. Candelario uses his timeout now, puts his hand up, steps back a bit. Takes a look at his bat in front of his face. Big exhale, steps back in. holding is Carrillo. Checks the rearview mirror. A head nod. Kicks, fires. Candelario takes inside. Nice peeps, Jamer Candelario. Bases loaded, one out. Here comes Teodosio. Bryce Teodosio has been stellar since he's back with the Salt Lake Bees. That includes five home runs. One of those five home runs right here in this series, an eighth inning blast to give the Bees the lead, and they would win game two. Bases loaded, one down. First pitch, Teodosio fouls it off of himself, 0-1. He'll adjust his helmet, walk out. 8,125 here in the ballpark tonight. They're ready for the fireworks show after the game. It's been a wonderful night of tributes and celebrations. As it was Stand Up to Cancer night, they all set the World Cup watch party outside. Little League night with a ton of teams here at the ballpark. What a great atmosphere. What a great ball game. Five for the Bees, five for the Aces. Top seven, one down. Bases full of Bees. Teodosio, 0 for 2 tonight, was hit by a pitch. He's come up in some big moments in the late innings in a Bees uniform this year. Here comes the 0-1 from Carrillo. Teodosio watches it low. Sinker coming in, 98 miles an hour. Good pitch mix from Carrillo, but he has really struggled with consistency in hitting his spots. Infield in at about the base pants. Here comes the 1-1. Teodosio swings and misses at a cutter down and away. 1-2. He steps out, shoulders come down after a deep exhale. Steps back in the box, taps the inside part of the plate, holds the bat in front of his face, sways it back, reaches the hands back ready. Bat on his shoulder, now lifts it up. Here comes the 1-2. Teodosio takes on the inside part of the plate, called strike three. A backwards K and a big one for Carrillo. Two out, bases loaded. The infield will back up. And here comes Kyren Paris. Paris has been excellent getting on base. Seven walks already in this series. He has an RBI single tonight too. He's 1 for 2. Bases loaded, two down. First pitch to Kyren Paris. Flies it down the right field line. Shallow, long run for everybody. Amaya going out. Robinson coming in. Robinson on the track. Makes the shoulder high catch by the line. And the inning is over. One run on a leadoff solo homer from Christian Moore. That tied it. Two hits. No errors. Three runners left on base. They're stretching here tonight in Reno. We're knotted at five apiece on the KSL Sports.
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0: The seventh inning, middle of the order. Tyler Locklear on LRT's Luthan Baker. 4-5-6, two up against Rob Kaminsky. Rob finished off the sixth. He's now on for the seventh inning. So Tim Tawa on deck for Angel Ortiz right now. First pitch, a strike to Tyler Locklear. Grounded into a 1-4-3 double play. A sac fly and an RBI, and then he walked. The pitch, just above the knees, a strike, a slider at 86. 0-2 the count, 5-5 the score. Bottom of the seventh inning. And the pitch, line down the right field line, slicing foul and out of play. We'll do it again at 0-2. My goodness, what a game. For the Bees, 2 in the first, 1 in the fourth, 1 in the fifth, 1 in the seventh. For Reno, 1 in the first, 1 in the second, 2 in the third, 1 in the sixth. Pitches up around the hands, a fastball at 90 from Rob Kaminsky. Kaminsky, the fourth pitcher employed on the night for Salt Lake. Give the final line on Chauvin here in just a minute. Make that the third pitcher employed. He's the next pitcher down and in. 2-2. Chauvin, 1 2/3. Gave up 3 hits, a run. It was earned. 2 walks, 2 Ks. Worked out of a bases loaded jam to minimize some damage. Score tied 5 apiece. Count even 2-2. The pitch. Locklear bounces it right side. Long run for Paris. Ranges over to get it from the outfield grass. Throws to first in time. One down in the bottom of the seventh inning. Nice play by Kyron Paris. One out, nobody on. And brings up Tim Tawa. Tim Tawa, the PCL Player of the Week. He has had an outstanding series. So Tim Tawa, who had a big three-run homer in the bottom of the eighth last night, as Reno would win 7-4. Tawa had 2 2-run triples back in game one, including a tie-breaking 2-run triple in the late innings. That was the bottom of the eighth. And Reno would win that game 6-4. First pitch, inside corner, called strike, sinker at 90. The pitch just above the knees. Ortiz, his night is finished, 1-for-3 with a triple, a run scored, grounded into a 2-3 double play. Bouncer over Kaminsky at the mound, charging Paris. The second baseman has it on the run, a sidearm throw to first. It's in time. Two up, two down, a pair of 4-3 putouts. Nice range by Paris. Played both balls very well. So base is empty, two down. Here's Luthan Baker in the bottom of the seventh in a 5-5 game. Now Luthan Baker, 2 strikeouts, popped up to short. The Bees in a great battle against the Aces tonight. Timeout was called by home plate umpire Brooke Ballou. And I think there may have been some strange bug or something that was flying around Humphreys and also Brock at home plate. Luthan Baker stands tall in the right-hand batter's box. First pitch downstairs, ball one. Boy, Luthan Baker, 6'4", 285 from Houston, Texas. The lefty Kaminsky kicks, deals. On the inside part of the plate, a called strike. Sinker at 90, 1-1. Luthan Baker 0-for-7 in this series. He was 0-for-4 in game one. He's 0-for-3 tonight. Kaminsky holds from his left cheek, fires, and it's hit hard off the facing of the third base dugout. And the count's 1-2. Baker, when he popped that ball up back in the fifth, was so mad he slammed his bat down. The handle of the bat actually stuck into the ground. The bat was poking up. 5-5 game. The 1-2 is low. 2 balls and 2 strikes. 2 down, bottom of the seventh inning. The Bees in the top of the eighth. They'll have the 8-9-1 hitters due up. Humphreys, Vera, Moore. The 2-2. Hard hit, ground ball down the third baseline. Foul just wide of the back. Arms up by Elliot Melton, third base umpire, as it scoots deep to the corner. We'll do it again at 2 balls and 2 strikes. Wind has been on and off throughout the night. It's gently on here at this moment. Field shifted left. Kyren Paris almost directly behind the second base bag. 2-2, check swing. Inside, didn't go, and the count's full. Christian Robinson standing on deck. He's one for two tonight. He's reached twice. Baker trying to reach for the first time. Baker fouls it straight back. We'll do it again at three balls and two strikes. Five for the Bees, five for the Aces. Bottom of the seventh inning. This is game four of a six-game series. 3-2, check swing, line drive right to the first baseman, Goble, and the inning is over. Kaminsky with a 1-2-3 seventh. We'll go to the eighth. We're all knotted at five on the KSL Sports Zone.
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0: Top of the eighth inning, tied up at five. Zach Humphries, Zaro Vera, and Christian Moore. 8-9-1 hitters due up against Carrillo. As he closed down business in the seventh, he is on for the eighth inning. In the eighth and the ninth innings, through the first three games of this series, Salt Lake has played at 10 runs. They have been great in the late innings during this series. Carrillo from the stretch fires. First pitch, just above the knees, a strike to Zach Humphries. Humphries 0 for 3 tonight. Popped up to first, popped up to short, grounded out to the catcher, O'Neill. In at third is Fernandez, now backing up a bit. Here comes the 0-1. Humphries, a bouncer over the pitcher, Carrillo, to the second baseman, Amaya. From the base path, throws down to first in time. 4-3 to put out, one out. In the top of the eighth, it goes now to Aro Vera. Aro Vera, 0-for-3. Three times he has grounded out to Fernandez at third. All three times Fernandez had to make a tough play look easy. Aro Vera is just 4-for-39 in a Bees uniform so far this year. Open stance, left side, he's ready. Carrillo with the first pitch. On the outside corner, a strike. 5 for the Aces, 5 for the Bees in this top of the eighth. Infield shifted to the right. Third baseman Fernandez playing well off the bag. Medium depth, leaning in. Here comes the 0-1. Vera takes a strike, 0-2. Aro Vera, who was 0-for-6 in this series. Christian Moore, who tied this game up with a solo homer in the seventh. He's on deck right now, adjusting his gloves as we speak. And time has been called by the catcher, O'Neill. He's going to head out to talk to Carrillo. Well, the Bees back home coming up next week. Make sure to join us right there at the ballpark at America First Square. Six-pack of games. Don't forget, Sunday games are now at night. 6:05 first pitch. You even have the breakfast for dinner package. $48 will get you a game ticket and a meal ticket and a great experience. So join us Sunday nights at the ballpark at America First Square with 6:05 first pitches. Here comes the 0-2 to Aro Vera. Carrillo deals, and it's outside, a splitter at 86, 1-2. Romero reaches the bat back ready. Carrillo staring in. Quick head nod, goes from the stretch, although nobody on. Everybody back on the infield. 1-2. Vera swings and misses at a splitter, strike three. Two up, two down. Carrillo, after walking the first two he faced, has now retired four in a row. The last two he faced in the seventh. Now the first two he's faced in the eighth. We have a 5-5 game. Christian Moore with a solo homer in the seventh. He singled in the third. He's 2-for-4 on the night. Two out, nobody on. Moore holds the bat between his face and the pitcher, Carrillo. Carrillo kicks, fires. Moore takes low. 1-0. When I mentioned how well Christian Moore has played against, you know, opponents in the late innings as he homered in the seventh, he's also been explosive against left-handed pitching as he had two nice hits against Yumin Lin, including that home run. Here's the 1-0. Moore takes up and in and almost hit him. Had a twist and lunge to get out of the way. Counts now at 2-0. Christian Moore with a quick comment to Brock Ballou, the home plate umpire. Catcher Matt O'Neill. Nelson Rada on deck. 1-for-4 on the night. The B's 5, the Ace is 5. Infield playing back, slight tilt to the left. There comes the pitch from Carrillo. Moore takes up and in again. And he had to get out of the way again. Now he's talking with the dugout there with Reno. And I can't tell if it's playful or if he's in any way upset. And he's still having a conversation with the dugout. Still has his helmet in his hand. The count is 3-0. Moore dusting off his right leg. Now puts his helmet on. Carrillo had some struggles with the zone back in the seventh. He has struggled with command. And that's putting it lightly so far against Christian Moore. 3-0 the count, 5-5 the score. Top of the eighth, two out, nobody on. Here comes the 3-0 from Carrillo. Taking all the way was Moore. Knee high, called strike. The sinker at 97, 3-1. Carrillo comes set. Here's the 3-1 pitch. Moore flies it high and deep to right center. This ball headed for the alley, and it is gone! Christian Moore does it again! A two-out go-ahead home run in the top of the eighth inning. What a 2026 season for this young kid, and he's put the Bees ahead 6-5. He was nearly hit in the head twice. And later in the AB, smokes a solo shot out of the deepest part of the ballpark. The fourth home run of the night for the Bees. Second of the night for Moore. Salt Lake leads 6-5. And that was a big backflip down the right field line. That was out onto the berm in right center. 6-5 Salt Lake. Here's Rada. And the pitch is high, ball one. Boy, Christian Moore absolutely annihilated that ball, and you could hear the groan in this crowd. They knew it right away. Here's the 1-0. That's outside. Two balls and no strikes. None of the four home runs tonight. Two from Lowe, two from Moore. None of them have been anything but tape measure blasts. Here's the 2-0 to Rada. Carrillo deals. Fly ball down the left field line, twisting foul, and headed for the seats. The fans rise up, and it drops down. Salt Lake up 6-5. That is now 11 runs in this series in the eighth and ninth for Salt Lake. They trail the series 2-1. They lead game 4, 6-5. 2-1. Foul back behind home plate to the left side. We'll do it 2-2. Like Christian Moore was going up that first base line, and he didn't just flip that bat. I mean, he flipped it. An underhand flame. That thing went end over end down the side warning track. When he took his time up the first base line. Open stance left side, Nelson Rada. 2-2. Down the left field line. Slicing foul over the netting into the angled seats. We'll do it again. Two balls and two strikes. Count even, two apiece. B's up 6-5. Top of the eighth inning. What a game here tonight. Josh Lowe is standing on deck. And 2-2. Rana bounces it foul to the backstop. We'll do it again. Two balls and two strikes. Nelson Rana, an infield single in the first. He would score. He has not reached since then. He is 5-for-17 in this series. He has a couple of runs batted in. And a three-hit night back on Wednesday. Righty on lefty matchup. Carrillo kicks and deals. Rana bounces it foul off the facing of the Bees dugout. Curveball at 84 for Carrillo. Coming up in the bottom of the eighth, it'll be the bottom of the order for Reno. Christian Robinson, Matt O'Neill, Andrew Velasquez. The Bees have had great late inning magic, you know, really all season long, but especially since the month of May started, or you could say right around the end of April. Here comes the 2-2 pitch. Rada takes low. A cutter that nibbled downstairs at 96. Base is empty, count full. 6-5 Salt Lake. We're in the top of the eighth inning. And time has been called by the pitcher Carrillo. The catcher O'Neill is going to go out there to meet with him. I mentioned earlier tonight, big swings from the Los Angeles Angels. It was a 4-2 game. The last time we checked, that was in the fifth inning. Well, now they're in the top of the ninth. As Tampa Bay is down to their last out. Angels up 4-2. Sam Eldegiri tonight, five innings of work, allowed just one earned run. Walk three, struck out four. Chase Silseth, a scoreless inning. Mitch Ferris, a scoreless 2 2/3. 3-2. Check swing. Yes, he did, says home plate umpire Brock Ballew. Challenging it is Nelson Rada. You can challenge the check swing. Brock Ballew with the announcement. I did not think he went around. The review said he... The bat coming close to the dotted line. He did not go. No swing. Ball four. Nelson Rada is aboard for the second time tonight. Well, it's amazing to see this happen now, where a player can challenge a check swing. It changes everything. The ACS challenge. And so Carrillo was just about out of the inning. And instead, it'll be Reno going to the pen. Carrillo allowed the solo homer by Christian Moore, and he's still responsible for Nelson Rada over there at first base. We'll tell you about the new pitcher for the Reno Aces when we come back. It's 6-5 Salt Lake, top of the eighth, two out on the KSL Sports Zone.
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0: Top of the eighth inning, 6-5 Salt Lake. And the fans chanting along to Don't Stop Believing. Philip Abner is on now for the Reno Aces. Nelson Rod is at first. Josh Lowe coming to the plate. For Abner, one inning of work back on Wednesday. No hits, one run. It was earned. He walked two and struck out one. He had a key error that brought in a run. The Bees would win that night. Bees up 6-5, looking for some insurance. Josh Lowe, two homers on the night. The pitch. Lowe takes high, ball one. Josh Lowe, a 499-foot blast back in the first inning. A 416-foot homer to right in the fifth. Rod of the lead at first. Abner the lefty, kicks, steals, and Lowe swings and misses. Counts now 1-1. Abner 1-1 with an ERA of 5.31. 14 runs, 12 earned, 9 walks, 19 Ks. Opponents hit .243 against him. Lowe with that twisted front foot, batting from the left side. Lefty on lefty matchup, though 1-1. Lowe flies it down the left field side. It's twisting. Foul and out of play. 1-2. The fastball coming in at 90 for Philip Abner. Abner, 6-1 lefty from Charlotte, North Carolina. Sixth round pick in the 23 draft. Rada the lead at first. The Bees the lead in the game. 6-5. Throw over to first, and Rada back in standing up. Pitch almost, or that throw almost got away. First base umpire Ty Krause was starting to duck and lean. He didn't think Baker was going to get to it. Backing up at third now is Fernandez. Count 1-2. Abner kicks, deals. The pitch, check swing down and away. Ball two. Slider at 80. Fans finishing up their dessert here tonight, many of them sitting back to watch the final two innings of this ball game, and a tight one. Bees up 6-5, 2-2. Outside 3-2. Ben Goble standing on deck. Lowe put the Bees up 2-0 tonight. Reno answered with four straight to take a 4-2 lead. The Bees tied it at four. Reno took a 5-4 lead. The Bees now lead 6-5. On the move, Rada, line drive, hot shot right at the shortstop, Rojas, to end the inning. But the Bees get a run, a go-ahead home run, Christian Moore. We go to the bottom of the eighth inning. It's 6-5, Salt Lake on the KSL.
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0: The eighth inning, Bees up 6-5 over the Reno Aces. The new pitcher on for the Bees, it is Jared Southern. And Southern, 6-2 righty from Austin, Texas, takes over for Rob Kaminsky. For Southern so far on the year, 0-1, an ERA of 5.40. 23 outings, 35 innings, 41 hits, 21 runs all earned. Walk 19, punched out 30. Opponents hitting .299 against Jared Southern. Christian Robinson has reached twice tonight, including a single in the sixth when he would come in to score. His team would take a 5-4 lead, but now the Bees lead 6-5. Robinson right-hand batter against the righty Southern. Robinson squares the bunt, pulls back, pitch comes in, And Robinson believes that hit him. Instead, it is called foul off the bat by home plate umpire Brock Ballou. And now Robinson in a conversation with Ballou. Robinson still arguing. Jeff Gardner now arguing with Brock Ballou. They continue the conversation. Robinson saying it hit him on the hand. Now remember, if they rule that he pulled back and then it hit him in the hand, that would be a hit by pitch. But Brock Ballou, in no way did he say he went. He's just simply ruling that that ball hit the bat. Now remember, hand is not part of the bat. So if it hit him on the hand on the bat, that would be a dead ball strike if he went. A dead ball hit by pitch if he didn't. We're showing the replay right now. He squares up, pulls back. That ball hit him in the hand. That ball absolutely hit him in the hand. Hit him in the palm. Oh, Robinson has an argument, no doubt. So the count is 0-1. What a big break for Southern. Pitch to Robinson inside, and that one goes to the backstop. Robinson walking away, now stepping back in the box. Boo Bird's out. Things heating up. That was up and in. Nearly hit him. Off the glove of the catcher, Humphreys into the backstop. They still haven't put the ball up on the scoreboard. Now they do. 1-1. Robinson back up the middle and through into center field. A base hit. Robinson tonight, 2 for 3. This was much needed. He came into tonight just one of his last 21. And the fans now starting to bring it in the late innings. B's up 6-5. Tying run at first. Go ahead run at the plate. Here's Matt O'Neill, the 8-hole hitter. 1 for 2 with a walk and an RBI single. Matt O'Neill with a lead at first. Robinson, 11 stolen bases on the year. The pitch squaring up on O'Neill. Takes high, ball one. All for Kaminsky tonight. His final line, 1 1/3, one hit. Didn't give up anything else. He looked great. Pitch to 1-2-3-7. The Bees clinging to a 6-5 lead. Corners in, middle infielder's back. Squaring the bunt again. Pushed up the first base side. A plop down on the first base ground, and foul ground, I should say. Over by the warning track. And it's 1-1. Robinson, 11 for 14 stealing bases. O'Neill with his first appearance of this series. Corners creeping in, throw over to first. Robinson dives back. Robinson was picked off back in the fourth inning. The Aces lead the series 2-1. The Bees lead game 4-6-5. Runner at first, nobody out. Here's the 1-1 pitch. Robinson with the lead at first, and the pitch is ruled outside. It's challenged by the catcher, Humphreys. So everybody taking a look at the video board. Humphreys thinks he got it right, and he did, right on the outside corner. That's a big strike and a great call by Zach Humphreys. The Bees still with one challenge left as Nelson Rada successful on the check swing challenge, and now Zach Humphreys successful on that challenge. 1-2 the count, nobody out. Southard, corner eyes, the runner at first, Robinson. Robinson frozen solid with his lead. The 1-2. Swing and a miss. Strike three. A sinker at 94. Threw it right over his hands. One out, one on. Here comes Andrew Velazquez. Velazquez tonight struck out in the second, singled in the fourth, a wall-banging RBI double in the sixth that gave them the lead 5-4, but now the Bees lead 6-5. Jared Southard pitched a scoreless seventh inning back in the opener of this series. Southard holds from the stretch, the righty exhales. First pitch to Velazquez. Cut on it, missed. 0-1. Cutter at 88. Boy, and Velazquez took a heavy hack. He was trying to yank that down the right field line. The wind barely touching the flags out there in right. It's the wind barely moving left to right. Corners creeping in. Velazquez, line drive, left field, base hit. Holding at second base is Robinson. Tying run in scoring position. Go ahead, run at first. Here in the bottom of the eighth inning. One out, two on, top of the order, Jacob Amaya. Well, it's amazing. It's the Bees and the bottom part of their order due up in the top of the eighth. They got a run. Bottom part of the order due up in the bottom of the eighth for the Aces. They're threatening. Jacob Amaya, 1-for-4 with a triple and a run scored. Runners at first and second, one down. Amaya, first pitch, flies it down the right side, foul and out of play. Sinkers now, touching 95 for Jared Southern. Southern, the fourth pitcher employed tonight by the Bees. Holds, takes a look at the runner at second. Robinson fires, 0-1. High bouncer towards the third baseman, Candelario. He has it, throws to second for one. Paris on the first, they roll him up. 5-4-3, a double play. It ends the eighth inning. And the Bees still lead 6-5 as we go to the ninth on the KSL Sports Zone.
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0: Salt Lake clinging to a 6-5 lead. Ben Goble, Jima Candelario, Bryce Teodosio do up against Philip Abner. The Bees took the lead. Christian Moore's second homer of the night. He had a solo shot in the seventh, solo shot in the eighth. Josh Lowe hit a two-run homer in the first and a solo homer in the fifth. Lowe and Moore, the first pair of Salt Lake teammates to have multi-homer nights in the same game since Jason Martin and Jordan Adams. They did it July 31st, 2024 against Tacoma. They won that game 10-6. Swing and a miss on a first pitch in the dirt. 0-1 to Goble. He's walked twice tonight. He's 0-2. That win for the Bees back on July 31st, 2024. It was the very end of a 12-game win streak. That was the 12th consecutive victory. They were red hot. They were in first place. They won 15 out of 16 as well. Goble bounces it foul to the backstop. It's 0-2. 90 on the fastball from Philip Abner. Well, none of those four home runs have been wall scrapers, if you will. They're all tape measure blasts, including Josh Lowe's 499-footer, 0-2. That's at the knees, called strike three. Three-pitch punch-out for Abner against Goble. And here's Jamer Candelario. Candelario singled in the fourth, walked in the seventh. He's 1-for-3 with two Ks. He's trying to even this series. They lead 6-5 tonight. Abner, lefty, knee up, foot down, fires at the belt, a cold strike, 0-1 for Candelario. He is 2-for-14 in this series. He is 4-for-28 against Reno this year. Pitch is high. He has three doubles against them, including a ninth inning double last night. Lefty on righty matchup. Switch hitter batting from the right side as the pitch is ruled inside, ball two, but tapping the helmet of the catcher O'Neill. He thought it hit the zone. And it did. Just on the inside corner at the knees. So the count is 1-2, not 2-1. Bryce Teodosio standing on deck. Six for the Bees, five for the Aces. Top of the ninth inning, one down. Abner from the chest, Kicks and deals. Candelario scoots back. The pitch was inside. And it's two balls and two strikes. Candelario has been excellent in the later innings. Batting 327 in the sixth inning or later. 2-2. Candelario swings and misses and a pitch in the dirt. Tag applied on the hip. Strike three. Two up, two down, two Ks. 6-5 Salt Lake. In this top of the ninth, Bryce Teodosio, 0-for-3. He's been hit by a pitch. He is K'd twice. Kyron Parris standing on deck. The Bees wanting some insurance as they hold this one-run lead. Abner, first pitch low, ball one in the dirt. A new ball issued. It'll be Anderson Rojas, Jose Fernandez, Tyler Locklear. 2-3-4 hitters due up in the bottom of the ninth inning. Abner, the lefty against the righty, Teodosio. 1-0. Teodosio, little flare right towards the second baseman, Amaya. Little humpback liner, it's caught, and the inning is over. 1-2-3 go the Bees in the top of the ninth. Last call for the Aces. We go to the bottom of the ninth inning. Salt Lake 6, Reno 5. Here on the...
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0: For the ninth inning, this crowd is rocking as they are trying to emotionally lift the Reno Aces to a ninth inning come-from-behind victory. Salt Lake holding to a 6-5 lead in this back-and-forth affair. It'll be Anderson Rojas, Jose Fernandez, Tyler Locklear, the 2-3-4 hitters to face Jose Fermin. Fermin picked up his sixth save of the year. That was back on Wednesday night. He pitched a scoreless night. The wheels wobbled as he gave up a couple of hits, but he would put a lid on it. That was the only win for the Bees so far in this series. They trailed 2-1. Now, Fermin looking to get the save in game number 4. Rojas, a homer, an RBI single, a walk, a bunt single. In at third is Candelario. First pitch. Inside, ball one. Splitter at 91 from Jose Fermin. Incredible. Rojas reaching four times. 3-for-3. Two runs batted in. 1-0. At the knees, a strike. Rojas also dangerous if he gets on. A great base-stealing threat. He has a stolen base tonight. He has his 18th multi-hit game of the year. That leads the team. Here comes the 1-1 pitch. Rojas bounces it to the right side, through the hole, in the right field, a base hit. The tying run is on. The winning run is at the plate. Nice piece of hitting by Rojas. He is now 4-for-4. He has reached base 5 times. And so now, move made by the Bees as playing at first base at this moment for Salt Lake is Ryan Nicholson. First pitch, bounce foul into the dugout, 0-1. Jose Fernandez, who walked in the first, grounded out to short in the third, singled in the fifth, a fielder's choice in the sixth. Right-hand batter, Fernandez ready. 6-5 Bs, nobody out. And it's fouled right there at home plate. It's 0-2. Jose Fernandez batting 4-for-12 in the series. He has scored a couple of times. He's looking to, at very least, move the tying run into scoring position. Rojas, the lead over there at first. He stole a base back in the third inning. I mentioned Ryan Nicholson at first. This is his Salt Lake Bees debut as a defensive replacement. The 0-2. Popped up, foul behind home plate, and out of play. What an incredible game here tonight. 6 runs, 9 hits, no errors for the Bees. 5 runs, 13 hits, no errors for Reno. So far in this series, the team with more hits, they've been victorious every night. The 1-2. Snaps on the inside corner, called strike three. It is challenged. Fernandez wants him to look at it. Everyone at the video board, and hit the zone. Inside part of the plate, right about the top rail, a backwards K, a hush from the crowd. Rojas, the tying run, still at first, now with one out. Here comes Tyler Locklear. He homered earlier in the series. Tonight he's 0-for-2 with a walk, a sac fly, and an RBI. Locklear, righty on righty, Fairbeam fires at the knees, a strike, 0-1. He's trying to pull even in the series. A frustrating loss last night after they struggled to capitalize with big swings. Tonight they had 4 home runs. 0-1. Fly ball high and deep left center. Going back, Rada at the track, and one hops the wall. Rojas motoring to third. He's getting the wave. Here comes the throw. They'll hold on. Edgar slide and save. A game-tying RBI double for Tyler Locklear. And we're even at 6. Well, it was a strong relay. The problem is it's so far out there. 410 just to the left of center. The way it softly went, hit the wall. Rada throwing it into Paris. They just had no shot of really getting any throw to the plate. And they hold Locklear at second base. Winning run now in scoring position. 6-6 ball game. Bottom of the ninth. Tim Tawa. Swing and a miss, 0-1. Tawa, who came on in the seventh inning, grounded out to second. Tim Tawa, the PCL player of the week last week. Here comes the 0-1. Check swing downstairs. They appeal. He didn't go. It's 1-1. Tim Tawa had the go-ahead two-run triple in the bottom of the eighth in game one. It would prove to be the winner as they won 6-4. Runner at second, one down, 6-6 ball game, 1-1. Tawa takes inside. This was challenged by Humphreys. The announcement, Brock Ballou. Everyone staring up at the giant screen. It's inside. And the Bees are out of challenges. 0.1 inches. Oh, so close. 6 for the Bees, 6 for the Aces. Bottom of the ninth, Locklear at second. Fairmean exhales, 2-1, up and in. 3 balls and a strike. First base is open. Lucan Baker on deck. He's 0-for-4 tonight and 0-for-8 in the series. Locklear at second base. The umpires rotate positions. Now the third base umpire, Elliot Melton, between second and third because of the intentional pass. So Tim Tawa, given the intentional walk, first and second, one out, bottom of the ninth. The Bees were able to get a big double play to close down the eighth. Love to get one now. Here's Baker, first pitch. It's low, ball one. Luke and Baker, 0-for-8 in the series. 0-for-4 tonight with two Ks.

0: The ballpark barely held on to that. Off the bat, the fans thought he got it. It rainbowed down to Christian Moore, 2 feet in front of the fence. Two out, runners at first and third. 6-6 the score, Christian Robinson, who was 1-for-21 coming into tonight. He's reached his last three times, the last two times a single. Corners, medium depth, the pitch, swing and a miss. Going first to second was Tim Tower. Locklear, the winning run at third base, tied this with an RBI double. Robinson, a 207 hitter. With runners in scoring position, they called that a stolen base. 0-1, swing and a miss, 0-2. There's no chance that's a stolen base. That's indifference all the way. That's a different matter. Two out, bottom of the ninth, 6-6 game. Locklear at third, Tawa at second. Stepping back in the box, Christian Robinson. Fairmean holds from the chest. Here comes the 0-2 pitch. Robinson takes down and away. The slider at 91. 1-2. Fans onto their feet. Some of the t-shirts waving around. Here comes the 1-2. Robinson check swing down. It's 2 balls and 2 strikes. First base is open. Matt O'Neill is on deck. He's 1-for-3 with an RBI single and a walk with 2 Ks. 6-6 the score. 2-2 the count, 2 down, bottom of the ninth. The pitch, up and in. He had to jump and scoop back to get out of the way. And the count is now full. Locklear, the winning run, is at third. Tim Tower is at second. Runners with their leads. Corners, medium depth. Middle infielder's back. 3-2. Robinson takes low ball four, and after Jose Fermin was up 0-2 in the count. The next four out of the zone, and now Crazy Train blaring over the speakers. Volume coming up from the fans here in the biggest little city. And this BLC-SLC series continues to heat up. They'll have 9 of these coming up in Daybreak. 3 in July, 6 in August. But here in Reno, the lights flashing all over the place. In the 6-6 ball game at the bottom of the ninth inning, Shane Lukes, the pitching coach, out to talk to Jose Fermin. The meeting is adjourned. Fermin trying to dig deep. Get it out and get this thing to extra innings. Matt O'Neill with his first appearance in the series, an RBI single in the second, walked in the fourth, struck out the sixth, struck out the eighth. Bases, full of bases, 2 out, tie score. First pitch, O'Neill swings and misses at a slider, 93, and it's 0-1. A quick hush from the crowd. Fermin from the stretch, bluffing at third, is the runner Locklear. The pitch, swing and a miss, 0-2. The Locklear trying to draw a balk over there from Fermin, catch him off guard. Locklear at third, Tawa at second, Robinson at first. 0-2 the count, 2 down. Fermin kicks, fires, swing and a miss, strike 3. Fermin strikes out O'Neill. The aces leave the bases loaded, but they tie the game. It's 6-6. We have free baseball here tonight in Reno on the KSL Sports Zone.
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3: For the 10th inning, we're all tied at 6 apiece. Bryce Teodosio will be the automatic runner at second base. Kyren Parra, Zach Humphries, Arul Vera, 2 up for the Salt Lake Bees. On to pitch now for the Reno Aces. It is Antonio Menendez. He took the loss back on Wednesday. The Bees hoping to hand him the L coming up tonight. Jose Firmin blew the save. He's now hoping to get the win. We have a new ball game. As we head to extra innings, the Bees have had a few extra inning affairs so far this year, and they have been fun. Kyren Parra leads it off. First pitch, Parra takes inside for a ball. Kyren walked, had an RBI single, struck out, and flied out to right. The Salt Lake Bees lost in their last extra inning game against Tacoma, 14-13, 1-0, up and in. 2 balls and no strikes. 3-2 in extra innings this year. 1-0 on the road. Walking to his lead at second, Teodosio. 6-6 game, 2-0 the count. Menendez, sidearm, fires inside, 3-0. Menendez in 2/3 gave up 2 hits, 2 runs, both were earned, walked 3, and struck a batter out. 3-0. Outside, ball 4, nearly got away from the catcher O'Neill. He barely saved it. So the Bees have runners at first and second with nobody out. Here comes Zach Humphries. Zach Humphries has been the definition of clutch so often throughout his career in a Bees uniform. That includes this season. He had a 2-out, 2-run double in extra innings at Oklahoma City. That was the one victory the Bees had in extra innings on the road. Humphries. Down and away, ball 1. Roy Menendez struggling to throw strikes. A new ball issued to Matt O'Neill. He's going to go out there and talk to Antonio Menendez. 5 straight pitches out of the zone to get this inning started. Boy, this has been a fun ball game here tonight. And it has been all series. The Bees have had great drama at home and on the road. So we hope you join us when the Bees return home next week for that 6-game series against the Tacoma Rainiers. Long meeting at the mound right now, and it's broken up at this moment. The Bees with the go-ahead run at second, Teodosio, Kyren Parra at first. So speed on the base paths, clutch in the box. Zach Humphries, he is due. He is 0-for-4 so far tonight. 2 pop-ups, 2 ground-outs. This guy's been excellent on the road, batting 406 coming into tonight. Here's the 1-0. Humphries takes inside, 2-0. The fans begging for the strike. They don't get it. Teodosio, the good size lead at second, big lead at first. Parra, corners creeping in. Humphries takes high, tapping the helmet O'Neill. When it feels like Antonio Menendez can't buy one right now. That pitch just did hit the top of the zone. 2-1. Well, O'Neill saves him. Corner staying in. Edge of the grass. Humphries very capable to drop one down. Setting up inside O'Neill. The 2-1. Humphries twisting in as the pitch is shoulder high inside. Sinker at 90 and the count's 3-1. When Humphries tried to lay down a bunt back in the first inning, he popped it to the first baseman, Baker. Backing up Baker now at first. The pitch. At the knees. No, it's low. It's called a ball. O'Neill challenges again. It's either ball 4 or full count. They say it's low. Ball 4. The Bees now with the bases loaded, nobody out. You have to really make them pay for this. Last night, Salt Lake had the bases loaded 4 different times. Grounded into a double play, found a way not to score with a great sliding catch and left by Tawa. I mean, all throughout the ball game, the Bees found a way to come up empty. They cannot come up empty here tonight. Aro Vera in the box. Vera takes outside, ball one. Big opportunity for Salt Lake, top of the 10th, tied at 6. Vera, 0 for 4 so far tonight. Vera fouls it off himself, and his backswing hit the catcher, O'Neill. Hopefully O'Neill is okay. I think it got him on the back of the helmet. I hope it didn't get him on the back of the shoulder. His home plate umpire, Brock Ballou, doing a nice job making sure he has an extra second. Aro Vera checks on him as well. Teodosio at third, Paris at second, Humphreys at first. Aro Vera, 0 for 10 with runners in scoring position. Vera bounces it up the first baseline, foul into the runner's lane and now into the coach's box. It's 1-2. The score is 6-6. Incredible night here in Reno. A wild PCL game. Just a perfect Friday night. Everything you would want. Here comes the 1-2 pitch. Vera takes up and away. 2 balls and 2 strikes. What a great time to get your first hit of the series if you're Vera. You're 0 for 7. What a great time it would be to get your first home run. How about that? Tied at 6. Top of the 10th. Nobody out. Bases loaded. 2-2. Vera takes inside and hit him. A hit by pitch. It'll force in the go-ahead run. Teodosio trots in. It's 7-6 Salt Lake. Back to the top of the order. And now they face Christian Moore, and there's nowhere to put him. Menendez just struggling to be consistent with command. Here comes Christian Moore. Homered in the 7th, homered in the 8th. A 3-hit game last night, a 3-hit game tonight. Bases loaded, nobody out. Infield in, first pitch. Moore takes low, ball one. While Christian Moore would love to smoke another one out of this place, he knows not to do favors for Antonio Menendez, who has struggled throwing strikes. 1-0. Moore, arms up, was in the zone. Above the knees, 1-1. Runners with their leads. Bases loaded, one down. Or nobody out, excuse me. Pitch inside. It's a ball, 2-1. One run already in. As it's 7-6 Salt Lake. Christian Moore, a 4-13 hitter with runners in scoring position. The 2-1. Moore flies it high in the air. Right center field. Going back, Velasquez and Robinson. Robinson gives way to Velasquez. He makes the basket catch. Tagging at third, coming in to score is Paris. Moving up to second on the play is Vera. Going to third is Humphreys. So, sack 8 and an RBI. Christian Moore. That's his third run batted in of the evening. Bees lead 8-6 here in the top of the 10th. While Moore didn't get it out of here, he certainly got it deep enough. Great base running by Aro Vera to get to second. Now a base hit could give you a 4-run lead. Second and third, one down. Nelson Rada comes to the plate. He's reached twice tonight. A single, and he scored in the first. He walked in the 8th. First pitch fouls it straight back, 0-1. Nelson Rada batting .224 with runners in scoring position. He's had his hot and cold stretches so far this year. Was stellar in the series against Albuquerque. He had a great start to this series, including a 3-hit game in game 2. Runners with their leads at second and third. One out. 8-6 Bees, top of the 10th. A 1. Inside. A ball and a strike. If you're Salt Lake, getting 2 is certainly nice. You want to make sure you pad this lead as much as possible. 1-1. Rada bounces it down the first baseline, foul between the coach's box and the back. The count's 1-2. Josh Lowe standing on deck. All he's done tonight is homer twice, including a 499-footer back in the first inning. Humphreys at third, Aro Vera at second, Nelson Rada in the box. Salt Lake 8, Reno 6, top of the 10th. Holding from the stretch, Menendez. Kicks, fires. It's up. Another strange pitch, well out of the zone, well off target. As Menendez has just had a hard time finding the zone. Does every now and again, and then suddenly you see a pitch like that. Infield in, edge of the grass. Rada with the open stance, left side. Bobbing the bat up and down behind his left ear. Time has been called by the catcher, O'Neill. Menendez looking in. Quick head shake, another head shake, now a head nod. Straightens up, holds from the belt. Kicks, deals. The 2-2, crack bat, back to the pitcher. Menendez checks the runner at third, lobs over to first in time. Runners hold. Two out. Two in scoring position. Here comes Josh Lowe. As I mentioned, Josh Lowe with two homers on the day. One at 416 feet, one at 499 feet. Josh Lowe also singled back in the seventh. He is 3 for 5. He has been all about the late inning magic, especially with the three-run homer. And wisely, the Reno Aces will put him on. An intentional pass to Josh Lowe, so he reaches for the fourth time of the night. How about the first plate appearance ever in a B's uniform for Ryan Nicholson? So Ryan Nicholson, that's a great way to have your first plate appearance. Bases loaded, top of the 10th, 8-6 B's. First pitch, Nicholson the lefty. Takes a strike on the inside part of the plate. Ryan Nicholson, listed from Louisville, Kentucky, but originally from Chicago, just outside of Arlington Heights. Here comes the 0-1. Nicholson flies it down the left side, out of play, it's 0-2. He grew up a big fan of Derek Lee. He was a WGN kid. Passionate about the Cubs, passionate about baseball. Slightly open stance, left side. Bases loaded, two out. 8-6 B's, top of the 10. 0-2, Nicholson flares it down the left field line. This ball, slicing foul. And away from the third baseman, Fernandez, who's giving chase. Way off the bat, it looked like that was just going to drop down fair out on the edge of the grass. He didn't hit it hard, but it just kept going wide. Humphreys at third, Vera at second, Lowe is at first. Bases loaded here with two down. In the top of the 10th inning, Nicholson the lefty ready. Here comes the 0-2. Nicholson takes outside, a sweeper at 80. One ball and two strikes. Two up for the Aces, Velazquez, Amaya, Rojas, the 9-1-2 hitters in the bottom of the 10th. Bees have played at 2 in the top of the 10th. They lead 8-6. Here's the 1-2 pitch. Nicholson lines it to right field. Ranging over is Robinson, and he'll make the catch 5 feet in front of the track to retire the side. The Bees played 2. They threatened for more. Last call again for Reno. Bees lead 8-6. We go to the bottom of the 10th.
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3: Bottom of the 10th inning, Bees lead 8-6. It'll be Andrew Velasquez, Jacob Amaya, Anderson Rojas to face Jose Fermin. The automatic runner at second, the Manfred man, is Matt O'Neill. So Andrew Velasquez, who hit a single in the 8th inning. He had an RBI double in the 6th. He also singled the 4th, 3-for-4. Jose Fermin blew the save in the 9th, trying to get the win in the 10th. Pitch, ground ball, hard hit to the right side, ranging to his left. Harris has it from the outfield grass. A sharp angled sidearm throw is in time. One out, going to third on the play, Matt O'Neill. Back to the top of the order, Jacob Amaya. I mentioned the Bees 3-2 in extra inning games this year. The Aces 2-5 in extra inning games this year. Before tonight, the Reno Aces went trailing. After 8 innings, they are 0-31. 8-6 Salt Lake, bottom of the 10th. Here's Amaya. Swing and a miss and a pitch down and away, a slider. He was fooled badly. Flailing away. Amaya was 1-for-4 tonight with a wall-banging triple in the 3rd inning. For being the righty, against the righty, Amaya. Kick spires. And it misses a bit down. Bees. After they were out of challenges through the 9, they have one here in the 10th. Fermin holds just below the chest, kicks and deals. At the belt to strike. Steady dose of sliders here from Jose Fermin. The count's now 1-2. Nothing but sliders so far against Amaya. Amaya, 3-18 hitter with runners in scoring position. Here's the 1-2. Amaya takes up. That time a fastball at 96. Letter high. Amaya digs in. Reaches the bat back. Holds it above his head. Here comes the 2-2 from Fermin. Amaya grounds it back to Fermin off of his glove. The shortstop barrel with a bare hand. It pops out of his hand. In the score from third on the play, O'Neill. An infield RBI single, Jacob Amaya. It's a one-run game, 8-7, near the bottom of the 10th. One out, the tying run at first. The winning run is Anderson Rojas right now. Rojas led off the 9th with a single. He would eventually come in to score to even this game up. He's clinging to a one-run lead. Bottom of the 10th, one out, Rojas. First pitch. At the thigh, inside part of the plate, a strike, sinker at 97. Anderson Rojas has reached 5 times tonight. He has 4-for-4, 3 singles, 2 runs batted in, a solo homer. He's done it all. 0-1. Rojas clips it down the third baseline. This ball bouncing on the chalk and then foul. Nap by Candelario. Good thing that went wide. Candelario had absolutely no play on that ball. Count 0-2, the score 8-7. Bottom of the 10th inning. It's amazing because before this series, trailing in the 8th inning on the road, the Bees were 1-15. If they win tonight, it would be the second time in this series alone that they did that. Runner at first, one out. A bluff at first, a check swing, and he fouls it back to the net. Do it again, 0-2. The sinker coming in hot. That one at 99 from Jose Fermin. Over there at first base, Amaya, 2-for-2 stealing bases this year. A healthy lead at first. Here's the 0-2. Rojas knees down, lunged at it, but it was low. 1-2. Anderson Rojas, 18 multi-hit games, one of them tonight. He has 7 multi-RBI games, one of them tonight. 1-2. Hot shot, line drive through the hole, right side, base hit. It's right to Teodosio, so holding at second base is Amaya. Tying run in scoring position, winning run is at first. And here comes Jose Fernandez. 1-for-4 tonight with a walk and a single. Jose Fernandez. In the short time he has been with the Aces, with runners in scoring position, he is 0 for 4. He's trying to change that here. First pitch on the inside part of the plate, a strike, slider at 92. Leaning back on it was Fernandez. Fernandez struck out against Vermeen in the ninth inning. He was caught looking. Here comes the 0-1. And it's bounced foul off the facing of the third base dugout. 8 for the Bees, 7 for the Aces. Bottom of the 10th inning. Amaya, the tying run at second. Rojas, the winning run at first. The ball has been flying tonight. The Bees with 4 home runs. For the Aces, they have 1 home run, but they also have a couple of wall-banging triples and a deep RBI double that was to the deepest, but one of the deepest parts of the ballpark. Here comes the 0-2. Swing and a miss at a slider down and away, strike 3. That was at 94. And the Aces down to their final out. He's clinging to an 8-7 lead. And here comes Tyler Locklear. Locklear tied it with an RBI double in the bottom of the ninth inning. That was his 7th double of the year. He homered earlier in the series. Locklear with 2 runs batted in on the night. A clutch player, and he's been magnificent with runners in scoring position, hitting .351. A meeting at the mound right now. Shane Lukes out to talk to Jose Fermin. Joining the conversation is Jamer Candelario to translate if needed. Taylor Saucedo getting loose right now in the Salt Lake bullpen. Locklear, right-hand batter. The lead at second of Amaya. The lead at first, Rojas. Fermin, the righty. Standing tall on the mound. Comes set. Knee up, foot down, fires. Low, ball 1. Fermin has had to come on for some 4-out saves, but this is certainly as long as he's been out there at any moment this year. Here comes the 1-0. Locklear takes low, 2 balls and no strikes. Fermin tonight, now at 41 pitches, 26 event strikes, 2-0 the count, 8-7 the score. Bees on top, bottom of the 10th, 2 out, 2-0, check swing, and it was in the zone anyway. A strike, and a slider at 93, it's 2-1. Fans bringing up to the noise level. Fermin trying to put this place quiet. Here's the 2-1. Locklear takes inside, 3 balls and a strike. The claps and the chants have been going on all night long. What an incredible crowd, what a great environment, what an amazing game. The 3-1, Locklear bounces it to the left side. Barra, the shortstop, on the run, has it. Throw to first, in time! The ball game is over. A dramatic extra innings victory, 8-7 the final. The winner is Salt Lake. A great back and forth battle between these two teams as the Bees and the Aces traded punches back and forth throughout the night. Salt Lake had the final say with 2 runs in the top of the 10th, and they hang on to win by the final score of 8-7. Hitting with runners in scoring position, a problem again for Salt Lake. They were 1-for-8, but it was a clutch one on top of that. 4 home runs on the day for Salt Lake. 4 tape measure blast, 2 from Lowe, 2 from Moore. Jose Fermin blows the save, but he gets the win. He's 2-0. Antonio Menendez takes the loss. He's 0-2. 8 runs, 9 hits, no errors for Salt Lake. 7 runs, 16 hits, no errors for the Reno Aces. More of the totals, we'll have the highlights. We'll also take our last look at the out-of-town scoreboard. And we're going to preview game number 5. The series is tied 2-2. 8-7 the final tonight. And the winner is Salt Lake.
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3: Welcome on into the 10th inning show here tonight. Fireworks popping off all over the place. And the Bees excited about this win. 8-7. They hold on in extra innings after blowing the lead in the bottom of the ninth inning. They would get two in the top of the 10th and hold Reno to one in the bottom of the 10th. Series tied up, two apiece for the Bees. 8 runs, 9 hits, no errors for the Aces. 7 runs, 16 hits, and no errors. Salt Lake 1-for-8 with runners in scoring position. And after stranding 16 last night, they stranded 12 tonight. For the Aces, 4-for-18 with runners in scoring position. And they left 13 out there on the base paths. Jose Fermin got the win, 2-0. That was his second blown save of the season. Antonio Menendez takes the loss. Erratic with command, didn't even give up a hit, but still allowed 2 runs, walked 3, and he's now 0-2 so far on the year. Christian Moore, 2 home runs. He was 3-for-5, 2 solo blasts, and they were long. As the Bees with 4 total home runs on the night, all tape measure blast. Josh Lowe, 3-for-5, a 2-run shot at 499 feet that tied the longest home run in the history of this ballpark. He tied Kyron Paris, who had that same distance in a game here last year. Josh Lowe then hit a 416-footer in the fifth inning as the Bees just kept punching back each time. They went up 2-zip, they went down 4-2, they got a tied 4-4, they were down 5-4. And then they went up 6-5 before the game was tied 6-6. And they would get 2 in that extra inning, holding Reno down to 1. So great work by the Salt Lake Bees tonight to go on and get this victory. On the other side, Anderson Rojas, 5-for-5 on the evening. He reached base 6 times tonight, drove in a pair, also a 3-hit night for Andrew Velazquez, including that leadoff single in the bottom of the ninth. He would eventually come in to score the tying run. A wild one here tonight in Reno. The Bees win it by the final score of 8-7. Later on, we'll preview game 5. We'll also take our last look at the out-of-town scoreboard. Coming up next, some of the scoring highlights and defensive highlights from this one as the Bees beat the Aces 8-7. You heard it right here on the KSL Sports Zone.
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3: Game four between the Bees and the Aces featured Cade Stroud getting the start for Reno. Alec Manoah on the bump for the Salt Lake Bees, but it was going to be Yumin Lin piggybacking Cade Stroud on the game. So the Bees wanted to jump on Cade Stroud early and often. Well, Christian Moore flied out to right, then Nelson Rana reached on an infield single. Josh Lowe, who was just 2-for-14 in the series but did have a big three-run homer, looked to tack on another homer here in game four. Here's Stroud from the stretch. The pitch, and Lowe hits it high and deep to right center. This ball hit deep. Velasquez going back, and it is long gone. Out onto the berm in deep right center, over the 424 sign, towards the deepest part of the ballpark. Josh Lowe with his second home run of the series and his sixth in a Bees uniform. Salt Lake strikes first. It's 2-0. A tape measure blast. As a matter of fact, that ball went 499 feet. That's tied for the longest home run in the history of this ballpark. Kyron Paris, the early record holder. So the Bees up 2-0. And in the bottom of the first inning, Alec Manoah battled Jacob Amaya, got him to fly out to center field. Anderson Rojas has had a nice start with the Reno Aces. One thing he doesn't have is a home run until tonight. The 2-2 pitch. And it's flied high and deep to right, as Rojas has crushed this one over the bullpen, onto the berm. A solo shot home run for Anderson Rojas. That is his first homer of the season. And he's cut the Bees lead in half. It's 2-1 as the ball is absolutely flying here tonight. And certainly it was, and it was far from being done in that department as Angel Ortiz hit one deep towards the 424 area, and it hit off of the wall. It turned into what would be his first triple of the year. The next two, Baker and Robinson, struck out, but Matt O'Neill looked to come through with two outs. 0-1. Line drive, center field, base hit. Trotting in from third is Ortiz. Rounding first and holding there is Matt O'Neill with an RBI single. We're tied at two in the bottom of the second. So 2-2 ball game at that moment. Suddenly the Bees were now having to battle uphill as they were unable to cash in the second and the third. In the bottom of the third inning, a leadoff triple for Jacob Amaya as he just missed a home run, but he was at third base with nobody out for Anderson Rojas. Here's Anderson Rojas. He homered. And Rojas smacks a line drive deep down the right field side. Teodosio has to play it on a bounce. Waltzing in from third, Jacob Amaya. RBI single, Anderson Rojas. And Reno has jumped in front. It's 3-2. So 3-2, the score at that moment, and they were not done. Later on, Tyler Locklear, a sacrifice fly that would bring Rojas in. It was 4-2, Aces on top at that moment. So the Bees, they needed to respond. And in the top of the fourth inning, Jamer Candelario singled. Bryce Teodosio was hit by a pitch. Kyron Paris stepped in the box. 2-2. Paris, hard hit, ground ball through the hole, left side, base hit. Windmill is on for Candelario around third. He'll truck it to the plate, come in to score. RBI single, Kyron Paris. And the Bees have cut the deficit to 4-3 here in the top of the fourth. So 4-3 at that moment. Then an interesting moment in the bottom of the fourth inning. After Luke and Baker struck out, Christian Robinson walked, Matt O'Neill walked, Andrew Velasquez singled, bases loaded. And, well, excuse me, Christian Robinson was picked off at first base, so two out, nobody on. Then the walk to O'Neill. Velazquez singled. So two on, two out. Jacob Amaya looking to help pad the lead. And the pitch is lined to left field. Ranging to his left is Moore. Still coming on. Dives down and makes a fantastic catch. Christian Moore with a run-saving catch out there in left field. That'll close down business in the fourth. So, run-saving catch. It kept it at a one-run game. And Josh Lowe, with one out in the top of the fifth, looked to pull even. Ties the longest home run in the history of this ballpark. Here's the 1-0 pitch. Lowe hits this one high and deep to right. Down the line, headed for the berm, and it is long gone. Off the sidewalk. And Josh Lowe, with his second home run of the night, has tied the game at four. For Josh Lowe, that is his seventh home run of the season. And that was 416 feet. That's not going to tie the record, but it does tie the game. So Josh Lowe with his second home run of the night, his third of the series. He started to get hot. The Bees started to get hot. We were tied up at four in the bottom of the fifth inning. That's when trouble hit. Brady Chobin walked Anderson Rojas, then gave up a single to Fernandez, walked Tyler Locklear. Bases loaded, nobody out, needing a double play, and got the best kind. The pitch from Chobin comes the 0-1. Flip right in front of home plate on the foul line. Fair tagging the plate at home. Humphreys throws to first, a double play. What a play by Zach Humphreys. He pounced out of the catcher's box, grabbed it on the chalk line, turned around, touched the plate, threw it to first, and for no good reason, Ortiz took his time up the line. 2-3, the Twin killing. Suddenly, Ortiz just simply thought the ball was going to go foul, and that was poor judgment, to say the least, as Humphreys did a great job getting the double play. 2-3. Lucan Baker popped up to short, and this stayed at a 4-4 ball game in the fifth. That was a really, really big play in what would be a one-run game. Top of the sixth, Bees go down in order 1-2-3. In the bottom of the sixth, it was Reno looking to get the lead back. Christian Robinson, a leadoff single. Matt O'Neill struck out. Andrew Velazquez, who singled in the fourth, looked for a big swing in the sixth. 3-2, Robinson on the move. The pitch is hit high, deep to left of center. Going back, Rada, at the track. Looks up, and it's off the wall. Hustling into third, now rounding third, going home is Robinson. Here comes the relay. Throw to the plate on the bounce, not in time. Standing up safe is Robinson. It's an RBI double for Andrew Velazquez. And the Aces have the lead. It's 5-4 in the bottom of the sixth. Sixth double of the year for Velazquez. Suddenly a one-run lead for the Reno Aces at that moment. And for the Salt Lake Bees, they would come to the plate in the seventh. Christian Moore leading off the inning. He had a three-hit night last night. He's had a terrific series overall. And for Christian Moore, he's done just about everything in this series except hit a home run until the seventh. 13 doubles on the season, his five home runs and 38 runs batted in. Here comes the 3-2 pitch. Moore flies it high in the air, deep to center, drifting back Velazquez, still going back at the track, in front of the wall, turns around, and it's gone! Christian Moore has tied the game with a solo blast over the center field wall. For Christian Moore, his sixth home run of this series, it's 5-5 here in the top of the seventh, and Moore continues to tear it up in the late innings during the 26th season. Sixth home run of the season for Christian Moore, and he's batted 412 against lefties. He's batted 435 coming into tonight in the sixth inning or later. A remarkable moment there for Moore. He ties the game, could feel momentum building back towards the Salt Lake Bees, and so it would stay that way. In the bottom of the seventh inning, 1-2-3 go the Reno Aces, so we have a 5-5 ball game. Top of the eighth inning, the first two retired, Humphreys and R. Olvera, with two out, nobody on. Christian Moore ahead 3-0 in the count, but took a couple of pitches face high inside where he had to spin out of the way and his helmet came off and he went to the ground. He was jawing a bit with the dugout on the third base side. Three pitches later, Christian Moore looked to put Salt Lake ahead. Here's the 3-1 pitch. Moore flies it high and deep to right center. This ball headed for the alley and it is gone. Christian Moore does it again. A two-out go-ahead home run in the top of the eighth inning. What a 2026 season for this young kid. And he's put the Bees ahead 6-5. Seven home runs on the year for Christian Moore. He now has 40 runs batted in. Just a magnificent swing in the top of the eighth inning. You could hear the crowd with the audible groan the moment that he hit it. It went screaming over the right center field wall. The Salt Lake Bees at that moment led 6-5. They would go into the bottom of the eighth inning. with Christian Robinson leading it off with a single. Matt O'Neill struck out, then a single from Velazquez. And out there on the mound, Jared Southard needing some help from his friends, and he got it from Jamer Candelario. Holds, takes a look at the runner at second. Robinson fires, 0-1. High bouncer towards the third baseman, Candelario. He has it, throws to second for one. Paris on the first, they roll him off. 5-4-3, a double play. It ends the eighth inning, and the Bees still lead 6-5 as we go to the ninth. So we head to the ninth inning, one-run ball game. The Bees were retired in order, and in the bottom of the ninth, it would need to be rally time for the Reno Aces. Leadoff single, Anderson Rojas, then Jose Fernandez struck out. Tyler Locklear hit one deep to the left of center. Fans thought it might get out, but a one hop the wall. And to score on the play, Rojas. After that, Tim Tawa intentionally walked. Lucan Baker flied out deep to left, right to the edge of the wall. And after Robinson walked with the bases loaded and two out, Jose Fermin was able to dig down and strike out Matt O'Neill. So we went to extra innings, and in the extra frame, Teodosio, the automatic runner at second. Paris walked, and suddenly Antonio Menendez had no command. Zach Humphries walked, bases loaded, nobody out. R. Olvera, who had one run batted in the time he had been with the Bees, he was 4-for-40, looked to give the Bees the lead in an unconventional way. Tied at 6, top of the 10th, nobody out, bases loaded. 2-2, Vera takes inside and hit him. A hit by pitch, it'll force in the go-ahead run. Teodosio trots in, it's 7-6 Salt Lake, back to the top of the order, and now they face Christian Moore, and there's nowhere to put him. So Christian Moore comes to the plate, bases loaded, nobody out, the water getting red. Moore certainly looking to go deep, but at very least increase the lead. The 2-1. Moore flies it high in the air. Right center field. Going back, Velazquez and Robinson. Robinson gives way to Velazquez. He makes the basket catch. Tagging at third, coming in to score is Paris. Moving up to second on the play is Vera. Going to third is Humphries. So, sack 8 and an RBI. Christian Moore. That's his third run batted in of the evening. Bees lead 8-6 here in the top of the 10th. Bees were not able to tack on to that lead, so we would go to the bottom of the 10th inning. With Matt O'Neill, the automatic runner, at second base, Andrew Velazquez moved him to third when he grounded out to second. Then Jacob Amaya, who tripled earlier in the game, came in to score. Now, to look to at very least, get on base and cut the lead to one. Here comes the 2-2 from Fermin. Amaya grounds it back to Fermin off of his glove. The shortstop barrel with a bare hand. It pops out of his hand. In the score from third on the play, O'Neill. An infield RBI single, Jacob Amaya. It's a one-run game, 8-7 near the bottom of the 10th. So then with one out, Anderson Rojas singled. Now all of a sudden, the tying run in scoring position. The winning run was at first base. Fermin, clutch, struck out Jose Fernandez. Went two out, two on. Tyler Locklear, the cleanup hitter with a chance to tie or a chance to win. What an incredible crowd. What a great environment. What an amazing game. The 3-1. Locklear bounces it to the left side. Vera, the shortstop, on the run, has it. Throw to first in time. The ball game is over. A dramatic extra innings victory. 8-7 the final. The winner is Salt Lake. Bees get the win. The series is tied. We'll preview game number 5 coming up next on the KSL Sports Zone.
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3: Final segment of the 10th inning shows. The Salt Lake Bees prevail tonight by the final score of 8-7 in 10 innings. We take our last look at the out-of-town scoreboard as tonight, now, the Los Angeles Angels held on to beat the Rays by the final score of 4-3. A's prevailed over the Rockies 6-4. Twins nipped the Cardinals 9-8. Astros win a thriller at Kansas City 10-8. The Brewers shut down the Phillies 6-0. What a performance today from Jacob Mizorowski, a career-high 15 strikeouts, pitched a complete game one-hitter in 95 pitches, 74 of them for strikes. What an amazing performance for that young man. Congratulations to him and the Brewers. They're now 42-25 on the year. White Sox win again. They defeat the Dodgers 8-2. Blue Jays victorious over the Yankees 8-5. Mets hold off the Braves 7-5. Diamondbacks defeat the Reds 5-2. Red Sox pounded the Rangers 10-1. Guardians edge the Tigers 3-2. The Orioles stiff-armed the Padres 7-3. Mariners smashed the Nationals 10-2. The Marlins, with the game tied up late, took off and beat the Pirates 8-3. And the Cubs defeat the San Francisco Giants 5-1. In the Pacific Coast League tonight, everything is a final, including Albuquerque, who annihilated Tacoma 16-1. Sugar Land nipped Sacramento 4-3. El Paso a 3-2 win at Round Rock. It was Omaha 3, Las Vegas 1. And Charlotte defeated Oklahoma City 12-7. And here tonight, the Salt Lake Bees get the win over the Reno Aces 8-7 in 10 innings. For the first time of the series, the team that did not out-hit the other came away with a win. The Bees were out-hit 16-9 in this game. They struggled hitting with runners in scoring position coming into tonight. 7-37 overall before tonight's game. With a batting average of 189, tonight they were just 1-8 in that area, but still came away with the win. 4 home runs on the night, all of them a tape measure blast, including Josh Lowe with a 499-footer. Well, coming up tomorrow, it is expected to be the starting pitching matchup on a Saturday night. The right-hander George Claussen going for the Salt Lake Bees against Jose Cabrera of the Reno Aces. And for Jose Cabrera, 1-1 with an ERA of 6.30. He's had 2 starts so far, 10 innings of work, 7 runs, all earned. Walked 3, struck out 9, and opponents hitting 2.75 against him. For George Claussen, 2-5 on the season, an ERA of 5.95. This will be his 11th start of the year. And for Claussen, walked 26, struck out 38, and opponents hitting 272. Claussen, who took a no-hitter into the 7th during one of his starts at Las Vegas early in the season, had a rough patch with 4 straight starts that were all very short as opponents really racked it up against him, then got back-to-back wins on the road against Round Rock, pitching really, really well, 5 innings of work in each of those. So his 10 combined innings on the road during that series allowed just 3 earned runs. And then, you know, for George Claussen, you know, just continuing to get better time after time and just trying to find a method of consistency. That's really what he's been about. The young guy with a terrific changeup is known for a great pitch mix, and Shane Lukes calls him deceptively deceptive. And he says his stuff is awesome, and when he's able to locate, things go well. When he doesn't, things don't go well. And for Claussen, 5 innings of work against Albuquerque in his last outing. Gave up 4 runs. Only 2 of them were earned, though, and he struck out 6. He did take the loss in that game against the Isotopes. So the Bees and the Reno Aces tied up 2 games apiece. The winner tomorrow will have a chance to go for the series win on Sunday. That's going to do it for us here tonight. Huge thanks to Alma Bean, doing a great job staying up late with us back in our Zone Sports studios. And thanks to you for staying up late with us as well in 3 hours and 30 minutes and in 10 innings in front of 8,125 fans. The Salt Lake Bees defeat the Reno Aces 8-7. I'm Tony Parks saying good night from the biggest little city. This has been a presentation of Salt Lake Bees Baseball on the KSL Sports Zone.
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24: Thinks there's no problems, right? Like, hey, that's awesome. I give them a lot of credit for that, but wow. I don't know that that's what they need to get back in the series and win even tomorrow and force a game six back in Madison Square Garden.
1: Or talk too much for a team that is not just down 3-1 facing elimination of their season, but the way they got to 3-1.
24: Yeah, I mean, nothing that the Knicks said today made any news. And it should have been, right? The team up 3. This is the Knicks that can win the title for the first time since 1973 and be the biggest story of the year in sports. Nothing anybody said today made headlines. Everything the Spurs said made headlines. I mean, just think about where both of these teams are mentally right now going into this game, right? Crazy. Time now to find out what's trending in the wide world of sports. And Special Delivery, Steve DeSager has more on both the NBA Finals, World Cup, the big night in Major League Baseball right now with what's trending.
1: Well, in World Cup openers for a host country, well, there's only one loss ever for a World Cup host country in their opener. Said countries are now 18-1 with 7 ties. But the U.S. didn't just win in L.A. tonight.

0: thing, you know, if they're up 1-0, maybe it's different and they leave them in the game. I'm not sure. Probably not, because it is the first game of group play, so they probably would have been cautious with him regardless. But it's great news that he's going to end up being fine.
1: He generated that first goal,
0: yes,
1: even though it was a self-owned.
0: It was an own goal, yeah.
1: That's... by Paraguay there. But
0: Balakwin was phenomenal with the two goals that he scored.
1: Okay, could he be the dream of Freddie Adu? And Christian be the dream of Michael Bradley? Because I always felt like Michael Bradley was the problem at times. That Nepo baby coach's son.
0: Well, it's not like he was a terrible player.
1: He just was just a little bit off in critical moments. And that's what it's always been with Team USA. Like, we can't get it done in the clutch ever.
2: Clutch! Clutch!
1: And this is a game where it's not quite golf or it's millimeters, but it's pretty close to that.
0: Yeah.
1: Where you have to be so fine with these passes in those little moments you have in those windows of time where you have an advantage and we could never pull it off before. That's what was different to me in this game.
0: There's a level of talent that they have now. And Balakwin, by the way, if you don't even know his story, was a kid like his mother was like flew in and she was already pregnant with him. And they wouldn't allow her to fly back to London.
1: They knew.
0: So he was born on U.S. soil.
1: Yeah.
2: And USA. So
0: now, unless the law gets changed here at some point in the future, thankfully for him and for Team USA at the moment, he was able to be a United States citizen and be able to compete for Team USA. Mm-hmm. One of three countries he could have competed with. And apparently a bunch of players from Team USA went and recruited him so he can play for the United States.
1: He's a stud.
0: He's great.
1: That second goal that he scored is like
0: incredible.
1: Nothing we've seen in the States from guys.
0: Yeah.
1: That was a Euro League champion right there. What does he play for? Monaco?
0: I believe so.
1: Yeah. So all these guys are playing at the highest level outside of their international play for Team USA.
0: And speaking of Nepo babies, Gio Reyna getting a goal coming off the bench as well. He was,
1: beautiful.
0: Involved in some controversy last cycle. About being basically, I'm paraphrasing, but essentially a team cancer. And then his mom called out Greg Berhalter for like some domestic violence. It was a whole thing.
1: That he had some growing up to do.
0: It was a whole thing that, and he did.
1: How old is he now?
0: 25, I think. Yeah, exactly. I think he's only 24 or 25.
1: All these guys should be good four years from now, too.
0: Definitely. That's the thing. There's room for them to grow, and they're already so talented. And if you're playing in a group like this, and you're running teams off of the field like you were able to do to Paraguay, which say what you want about Paraguay, still a South American, you know, country. That's still a powerhouse to a certain degree. At least, you know, if you're using it as a measuring stick from where we are to where they are, I mean, this is a very, very, very encouraging sign for Team USA to get off to a great start here at the World Cup.
1: They have much to show us. It's just the start, but it was the perfect start. And the talent is there now. I mean, they had those porn stars salivating in the crowd. It wasn't just the normal celebrities. I don't know. A couple of women that I noticed that.
0: You did?
1: They've had a few goals scored on them. I'll tell you that, right?
0: Okay. I guess I'll take your word.
1: Those were not well defended.
0: I didn't notice those
1: women.
0: There were
1: some things trending.
0: All right. Bree.
1: Jeez. Bree's going after us hard. She just got in for Mike. Tag Bree's in. What are you, the soup Nazi over here? The
3: Jeez,
1: producer? Is that still allowed? Look, it was a Seinfeld episode, all right?
3: Yeah, I didn't say I didn't know what it meant. I just said, do you have to call me that?
1: Well, I had something else I was about to say, and that's
0: relevant. Jerry was at the finals game the other night, as was everybody else.
1: Yeah. Tough love from Bree.
0: Yeah.
1: Trying to get this show on the road and try to get this thing going into the next segment. Give us the tease, Kevin.
0: Yeah, well, speaking of the NBA finals, we'll get into that and see what the Spurs had to say during their practice session on Friday and whether they are infused with confidence going back home for Game 5. We'll talk about that coming up next. FNA on FSR.
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3: Coming up about 15 minutes or so, we'll have some geek news featuring a restaurant, which may be my new favorite restaurant, and I haven't even been there yet, Adam. There's a little hint.
4: It was the soft launch today. It really doesn't open until next weekend, I think. But we'll get into that because I think it's going to affect all of us, dude, nationally. This is going to be everywhere. But speaking of everywhere, the discussion about Game 4 has not stopped yet. And just how dramatic that game was with the OG Anunoby tip-in, which I don't think if he had 50 tries, maybe he does that twice. It's incredible when you watch it in slow motion, him just getting his fingertips on it.
3: What makes it more incredible is that he had a wide open lane to the basket. The great still photo of like four Spurs all in a line and OG Anunoby by himself.
4: Well, I'll say this.
3: Anybody know how to box out?
4: As much as people have gotten on De'Aaron Fox, and rightfully so. Yeah.
5: That was a dumbass play.
4: When Charles Barkley's calling something a dumbass play, it's got to be pretty bad.
5: That was a dumbass play.
3: I will say, in Charles's defense, he did say that, but he also said there were many other things, and that wasn't the sole reason why they lost, which is true.
4: He had a chance to back the ball out, but was on a breakaway and thought he could beat OG to the basket for the easy two instead of having to go to the free throw line where they would have had to intentionally foul him and hit those high pressure shots to go up by three. I almost have a bigger issue with that final play with OG's tip in and how he comes over to help Victor Wembanyama
3: of all people,
4: on Jalen Brunson on that right wing three that he had to settle for. Like, Victor does not need your help. Victor's fine. He has it. If he stays there, he might have been able to at least get an arm in, an elbow in to chip OG off of his spot a little bit.
3: My only guess, and I don't know if anybody asked Mitch Johnson or De'Aaron Fox about this, is that if we overcrowd, I mean, Wimby's like three guys in one anyway. I throw an extra defender at him. We're all assuming Jalen's going to shoot that shot, but in case he decides to try to pass, it's another deflection lane that we can throw up in front of him. Yeah. I can understand why he would do it, but I would probably strongly encourage him not. Once Wimby's on him, let him take him. And if he's going to hit a shot over Victor freaking Wembanyama, then God love you.
4: Well,
3: he's
4: you know what? He did a few possessions earlier when all of a sudden they were hitting every three out there. Jalen Brunson hit a crazy three from the same spot on him.
3: Well, I mean, Wimby missed a couple of free throws in the clutch. I mean, there's plenty of blame to go around.
4: You have Josh Hart missed that layup.
3: He would have been the GOAT.
4: Which is unbelievable.
3: Negatively, obviously.
4: Yeah, he talked about OG saving his ass.
3: Right, which
4: and
3: is
4: his
3: true.
4: Legacy. OG is going to get the most perfect statue ever out of MSG 15, 20 years from now of that tippet. It's such a remarkable play. After he gets the defensive play on the other end, it was magical. I haven't seen that many celebrities stunned since Ricky Gervais did that monologue at the Golden Globes a few years ago.
3: By the way, I have no issue with the celebs being there. I understand what this is. I live in Los Angeles. I've been to Laker games, covered Laker games, obviously watched them my entire life. The Johnny-come-latelys always come in around this time of year. You have your diehards who are there all the time. And it happens with the Knicks, too. I just can't have people running on the court hugging OG Anunoby while he's trying to do an interview with Lisa Salters after the game.
4: Who was
3: the woman from, not CSI, it's one of the cop shows, she's been
6: SVU.
3: Doing it forever. Yeah, SVU.
6: Law and Order.
3: Okay, I don't know what her name is, but I know she's been on the show forever.
4: Special Victims Unit.
7: Mariska Hargitay.
3: Thank you, guys. All right, Mariska Hargitay. As he's getting ready to talk to Lisa Salters, and she's running up, hugging him, giving him words of encouragement, it's just like, what?
4: They lost their minds. They were intoxicated. It was like that scene in the movie Perfume. They didn't know what was happening.
3: Our friend Vic the Brick almost got thrown in jail because he celebrated with Kobe for hitting a game-winning shot. And this Mariska woman is going on the court hugging OG Anunoby, and she's totally fine.
4: You're right.
3: Taylor Swift strutting down the sideline like Vince McMahon, like everything is cool. Haven't seen her at a basketball game my entire life until now.
4: Chris Rock, fine. Fat Joe, fine. Seinfeld, fine.
3: Yeah, even Larry David, because there have been
4: Larry
3: times.
4: Larry David almost cracked a smile.
3: Yeah, right. There are times throughout the years with all the people. Chris Rock is there a lot.
4: Yes.
3: You know, there are some of these people.
4: Adam Sandler, we know he's not there a lot, but he's a diehard.
3: And they pop in and out. But there was just people who showed up all of a sudden. Here's Taylor Swift and apparently the Haim girls. I didn't know who they were until I had heard of Haim, but I didn't know what they looked like. But there they go.
4: Lakers pizza and they're musicians.
3: They all showed up and I'm just like, who are these people? Yeah. Taylor, aren't you from Pennsylvania? I thought, shouldn't you be a Sixers fan?
4: So she was at the Cavs game in Cleveland, and I thought her and Travis Kelce were rooting for the Cavs.
3: Does it matter? Probably not.
4: She's
3: reached a status where she's trying to get seen, you know?
4: There was a line from somebody that used to occupy this seat for some time that would say, losers are an orphan, but winners have 1,000 fathers.
3: Yes, he did. I know exactly who you mean.
4: Over this hot microphone right here.
3: Yeah, that's right. It's true. I understand the celebrity part of it, but it reaches a whole nother level when you're running on the court and celebrating with the players on the court.
4: Here's something
3: that's ridiculous to me.
4: I don't understand.
8: Yeah. The kids are playing their tail off, and the coaches are screwing it up.
4: Because we talked about it last week.
3: He's not had a great postseason overall.
4: No.
3: Let's put it that way, to put it mildly.
4: I don't want to have to call Mitch I don't want to have to go there. But Mitch Johnson right now.
3: See, Mitch Trubisky might leave it alone.
4: Mitch Trubisky's going to be like, hey, that was my nickname.
3: Yeah, Mitch Johnson might be like, what?
4: Yeah, no, I'm not going there.
3: I'm on the Riverwalk tonight at 5 o'clock.
4: I like Mitch Johnson. He is also young. He is also learning on the job.
3: Right.
4: But the way he did Dylan Harper in game 1, which I heavily criticized with him only playing 3 minutes in the fourth quarter. And while he played more in the fourth quarter of game 4, he also, just like in game 1, was their leading scorer heading into the final quarter. He had 21 points. And they took him in and out of the game for substitutions, I think, at least 3 times in that fourth quarter. For a guy that is leading you in scoring, that has a rhythm, you want to guess how much time was left on the clock when Dylan Harper took his last shot of the game?
9: Pop quiz, hot
3: shot. This wasn't
9: shot.
3: The three-pointer that he airballed, was it?
4: I think it was.
3: Okay. No, how much
4: time
3: was left? How much time was left?
4: There was 10-10 left in the fourth quarter, and that was the last shot he got up. And I'm sorry, you have to stop playing politics. You have to look at how guys are actually playing. I know De'Aaron Fox is a 9-year vet. We also just saw him make a mistake that no point guard should make, even if you're a rookie. I am trusting Dylan Harper more at times. De'Aaron Fox did hit a big jumper at the end of game 3. Yeah. And maybe that reassured Mitch Johnson that, no, he's still my guy. Today, Mitch Johnson came out and said, he's still going to get the basketball late in the fourth quarter.
3: He said,
4: I trust him.
3: I've been fired 212 times, and we've traded De'Aaron 72 times. People have their opinions, but I don't care. I care what we say in our building. De'Aaron Fox will have the basketball in his hands at the end of the game on Saturday night.
4: I'm sorry, but this is the NBA Finals. You cannot be playing favorites. You cannot be...
3: This is going down with your guys. We've seen many of coaches. You've criticized Doc Rivers in the past for doing it with Montrezl Harrell. We've seen this happen to coaches in the past. Veteran
6: coaches.
3: That's
6: a bunch of crap, and y'all know.
3: Guys that they like, guys that they trust, for whatever reason, justified or not. De'Aaron Fox
4: is... because he's the vet.
3: Veteran who has...
4: And he has a huge contract.
3: Who has very little experience, by the way.
4: That's it.
3: In the playoffs.
4: He had one playoff series with the Kings.
3: Right.
4: And he was good. And... I do think the ankle is still hampering him to some degree, even though it looks like he's got some of his burst back here in the NBA Finals.
3: The money plays thing, I guess, to a certain degree, but with all due respect.
4: It's the Finals.
3: This is all due respect, it's De'Aaron Fox.
4: Yeah.
3: This isn't like, no.
4: It's not Tony Parker.
3: A 44-year-old LeBron James who can barely walk, but he's making a bunch of money, and you made it to the Finals, and you don't want him to just ride out the pine at the end of the bench. You want him to actually play a little bit. Like, if somebody's outplaying you, you got to put him in the game. This is way too important. Who cares about his contract? Because quite honestly, Mitch Johnson, De'Aaron, all these guys know that 2 years from now, if they had their druthers, and maybe even this offseason, he ain't even going to be there.
4: Dylan Harper.
3: He's not going to be on the team.
4: Has made 72 restricted area field goals in the playoffs at a 67% clip. It is the most restricted area field goals made by any point guard in a single postseason since Russell Westbrook in 2014, and he only made them at a 53% clip. 14% less of the time. De'Aaron Harper has been historically great in this run.
3: Now, I don't know, and if he is, you know, shame on Mitch. And De'Aaron, Dylan Harper, you're up by 20, 15, 17. You feel yourself a little bit. Maybe you take an ill-advised shot or two. I don't know if him shooting that, which I do think that air ball three was an ill-advised shot, and he took a couple of them, but he's still, to your point, but one of their best offensive engines. You got to leave him in the game the rest of the time. Like, you have to leave him in the game.
4: If he's your leading scorer, he had been hitting threes. He's 8 of 12 from the field entering the fourth quarter. I'm going to let that slide. I'm going to let that happen. De'Aaron Fox is taking bad shots.
3: Yeah.
4: No penalty for him. Oh, he's a vet. He's been here and done that.
3: I would argue that he's missed a lot of good shots in this series.
4: He has missed some shots he typically makes.
3: I don't know if he's been so overzealous into taking shots he shouldn't take. I will say that for De'Aaron Fox. He's had some bad turnovers.
4: Yes.
3: I don't know if he's taken too many ill-advised shots. Harper has, but the upside is there. I would rather take Dylan Harper taking an ill-advised shot or two, knowing that he gives me the best shot as an offensive engine outside of Wimby and Steph Castle.
4: How about just ride the hot hand? And the guy who looks like the moment's not too big for him,
3: yeah.
4: He's out there playing with passion and effort. The way they fell apart to blow a 29-point lead, which was obviously historic in itself, the worst blown lead in an NBA Finals game, and in the third hour, we're going to talk about the biggest collapses ever in sports. But you're looking for somebody that actually wants to take it to the basket because they did start to settle for threes. And... they went 14-26 in the first half, and they were hitting everything.
3: Yeah.
4: And then they probably got a little bit too comfortable and a little tired, and they didn't want to go downhill, and they didn't want to have to do the hard stuff. You know who does? Dylan Harper. He has an appetite for scoring at the rim. That stat I just pointed to
3: even
4: illuminates that.
3: He even fell into shooting a lot of threes. But I will say the great majority, especially by the time we got to the fourth quarter, the threes that they were missing were the threes that they were making in the first half.
4: They were open.
3: I don't think that process was necessarily a problem. You know, like I thought process was a problem for the Knicks when they blew that lead. Was it in game two? When they were up big and then San Antonio kind of stormed back because they kind of went to an isolation situation and tried to go to their old school ways back in the Tibbs days with give the ball to Jalen and get out of the way. Process wasn't a problem for San Antonio. They just weren't able to get, to make their open looks. So I'll say that. I don't have a problem with them shooting threes if they're wide open.
4: If you're generating good looks, fine. But if it keeps happening and you're missing, it could tell you that your legs are tired.
3: Sure.
4: You can't get as much into the shot.
3: Try something different.
4: But what was interesting was they looked more tired coming out of the half in the third quarter, which really is what did them in because they got down to a 15-point lead entering the fourth. The way they were playing in that third quarter after getting the halftime break, after getting their hydration break... as it goes in the World Cup now. What, you can't just say water break? That sounds too soft.
3: Oh,
4: or a pregnant woman, water break.
3: What if it's Gatorade? I don't know. Maybe it's some vodka.
4: That's the problem.
3: Yeah.
4: Because if they say water break, they're going to have a sponsor for it, and then they'll show the players out there, and if they're not drinking from that sponsor,
3: see?
4: It could get confusing.
3: Now you're thinking. Now you know how this works.
4: I call it a Gatorade. whatever. All I know is Victor Wembanyama played with much more force in the fourth quarter, where he should be more tired, and they all did, than the third quarter at times. So it's like, I don't know what the excuse is. They obviously choked. They obviously felt the moment. It was too big for them.
3: Not to take credit away from the Knicks, because obviously a great collapse, you need a great comeback too. And the Knicks made a lot of their shots as well and came through in the clutch. And Anunoby had followed his phenomenal defensive play against Fox with obviously the phenomenal offensive play to tip it in. So.
4: And he hit multiple threes, and Brunson hit that one we talked about. And Jose Alvarado put a move at the basket that faked out Wemby to thinking he wasn't going to make that spin move to the right block for the layup. That was unbelievable. He hit a huge three. Everything had to go right for one team and wrong for the other. That's the formula for a comeback like that. You said it earlier. The Spurs could easily be up 3-1 in this series. And it's not just because of player performance. It is also because of coaching and lineup decisions, I think.
3: No doubt. 100%.
4: And so that is stuff you can control.
3: Yes.
4: It is one thing if you're just missing shots, missing good looks. But if you're not optimizing lineups, there's not much that pisses me off more in sports than things like that. You mentioned Doc Rivers and what happened in the bubble.
6: That's a bunch of crap.
4: Montrezl Harrell guarding Nikola Jokic. All you had to do was use Ivica Zubac, and they don't blow a 3-1 lead. Ugh.
3: You know, all this talk about New York is kind of making me hungry. How about a nice New York slice of pizza? Ooh. Know anywhere where I can potentially get that here pretty soon there, Adam?
4: I may know the best place ever, the place of our dreams as children. And now you can take your kid there. And it just opened up in Santa Monica, but I think it's going to be ubiquitous. It's going worldwide. Mr. Worldwide, we're talking about this restaurant coming up next here on FNA on Fox Sports Radio.
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3: F&A, Cotton. F&A.
4: I'll say pretty much the start of the second half of last game if you were the San Antonio Spurs. It is F&A on FSR coming up. Speaking of the San Antonio Spurs and the New York Knicks, Law Murray covers the NBA for The Athletic. Going to call in. Join us here on the show in about 10 minutes or so. But Adam, it's one of our favorite segments. 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
14: Don't be jealous that I've been chatting online with babes all day.
15: Just keep your power gloves off her, Pam.
16: Brace yourselves, gentlemen.
17: So, a video game fact here. Because this happened earlier today, there was another copy of the original Super Mario Brothers game for NES that went up for auction at Heritage Auction. We've covered this over the years. And it went for... Do you want to guess, Kevin? It's an all-timer.
4: Oh, okay. So I'm lowballing if I said $250,000.
17: Yeah, higher.
4: $2.5 million.
17: Okay, you're getting very warm.
4: Getting warm? Are you kidding me?
17: Well, now you're getting hot because you're upset. Damn.
4: $4 million?
17: $3 million.
4: Get that.
17: $3 million.
4: I almost had to have Mark use the dump button on me right now.
17: Breaking the previous record of $2 million from like 5 years ago.
4: Hell out of here.
17: Why?
4: Yes, why? That's the operative question.
17: First of all, it's in pristine condition. It's a 9.6 A++++. Anything better than A? Yes. A +++. And... it's even more unique because it was in the second production run of the game where they didn't even have shrink wrap, I guess, around it back then. They were raw dogging it and just leaving the cardboard exposed to the elements. So if you find one of these that's in good condition, like that's like finding the princess in the first castle. It just doesn't happen.
4: Do we know how many of these were made, or we don't have the numbers on that?
17: We don't know. Okay. At least I don't know. I didn't run the numbers on this. But to find one in this condition... that wasn't even in shrink wrap. Like they know the first edition ones that came out, the first production line that they pumped out, there's none that are, to this point, they don't believe there's any that are close to mint condition. This is as close as it gets for the second production run of Super Mario Brothers. But yeah, $3 million, a lot. Now,
4: unbelievable.
17: I was going to ask the most you pay for a video game, but I think I got that answer a lot less than $3 million.
4: Yeah, I would say so.
17: And what would that game
4: be? Fewer zeros. I think one of the Maddens back in the day got me for like $68.
17: Yeah.
4: That was probably the most I ever paid for a single video game.
17: Oh, because if it's in the game, it's in the game. You're getting a lot there. That's good value. Speaking of a lot, in Santa Monica, we talked about this probably 6 months ago, maybe. One of the early shows on F&A on Fox Sports Radio, that would be the official Ninja Turtles pizzeria going in the city of Santa Monica, the first of its kind. They're not bringing it to Manhattan or New York. First, they're doing it out here. Nickelodeon owns Ninja Turtles now. It's all affiliated. So this is the first official one.
4: Seems odd that they wouldn't open in New York first, considering they were, you know, in New York.
17: And it's more like a sewer there instead of Santa Monica, which is actually kind of nice.
4: And it's depends on what corner you turn. And it's New York style pizza as well. So
17: it is New York style, as is this. So I watched a YouTube video.
4: I'm more of a Chicago style guy, Mark. By the way, I'm a deep dish all day.
17: Somebody went there today because it just opened today as a soft launch.
4: Okay,
17: and it's pretty nicely done. It's close quarters, like a sewer pipe or a subway when you first walk in. So you may get claustrophobic like Casey Jones.
4: Well, as long as it doesn't smell like a sewer, we'll be all right.
17: He thought that word meant something else. There's a lot of fluorescent lights and artwork from different eras of Ninja Turtles, but the majority of it is prominently featured with the old school Ninja Turtle cartoon design stuff, which we like. There's even a cool wall with old TVs and speakers stacked on each other that are all synced up to the original Ninja Turtles cartoon.
4: Nice.
17: So like vintage stuff, which is what we watched it on back in the day. They have big mutagen canisters on a wall that are kind of like lava lamps with this green mutagen ooze moving around in there. The bathrooms are lit up in green. Aesthetically, the ambiance really good. The interior decorating, they did a nice job there. Even when you pick up your pizza, you get it from like the windshield of the turtle van.
4: Nice.
17: Which is what they give it to you through. All the pizzas are Ninja Turtles themed with names like Mutagen Mushroom or TCRI, which has some different cheeses and a very green looking olive oil to drizzle on it like it's ooze, you know?
4: I'm assuming they don't sell turtle soup.
17: No turtle soup.
4: If you're a Shredder fan.
17: No anchovies, just like Michelangelo requested.
4: They better have video games in here, right?
17: So they have one machine. It looks like a MAME machine that they have set up to where you can play the original Ninja Turtles or the Turtles in Time. But pretty much standard toppings for all the pizza, and they got a gift shop, no nunchucks, nothing like that, but you can get some t-shirts and stuff.
4: They're going to need more than one video game machine. I'm not standing in line, and if I am, I'm taking a side to somebody's throat. All right, coming up next, Law Murray of The Athletic talking NBA Finals. We are
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0: Here's what you need to know.
1: The United States dominated Paraguay 4-1 in L.A. Friday night to open their World Cup schedule. 3-0 was the halftime lead. The Americans' first goal came in the 7th minute. Next up for the Americans, a game next Friday in Seattle, a day game against Australia. Canada opened in Toronto and tied Bosnia-Herzegovina 1-1 with a goal in the 78th minute. Domination at Milwaukee for pitcher Jacob Mizorowski, a complete game, one-hitter with 15 strikeouts. The Brewers shut out Philadelphia 6-0. In his last 8 starts, Mizorowski is 7-0 with an ERA of 0.17. Houston won 10-8 at Kansas City. Yordan Alvarez in the first inning had 2 homers, 6 RBIs. A's and Cubs each won late-night games. Minnesota with 2 solo homers in the 8th, edged St. Louis 9-8. The White Sox beat the Dodgers 8-2, wins for Toronto and the Mets. I'm Steve DeSager.
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0: 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They're kicking the weekend off. 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
9: 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If you want to see our faces, you can go to YouTube and go to at F&A Show to check us out. Coming up in the very next segment, we'll dive deep into the Brennan Sorsby conversation and controversy in the college football world. But right now, Adam, got a special guest lined up.
10: Phone's ringing, dude.
11: Thank you, Donnie.
10: Well, we were just talking Ninja Turtles and that new pizzeria in Santa Monica and the video game machine they have. And this guy likes some retro games, but if he was a Ninja Turtle, he wouldn't be. He'd be Splinter. He's too wise. He's too smart. Oh. He's not with that cowabunga radical S.
9: I would say he would be. I thought he'd be Raphael because he just Law seems like somebody that doesn't play around.
0: And he'll
9: whoop your ass if you need to.
10: Law, you ever lost a sigh? What's up? Thanks for doing this.
12: Hey, man. Ninja Turtles back in the 90s. I used to have, like, when we ran out of paper towels, I would just take a couple of them, tape them together. That would be my bow right there.
9: Or there you go.
12: Two of them there. You got your katanas.
9: Mm-hmm.
12: Heck yeah, man. Like, we used to make all the Ninja Turtle weapons out of either paper towels or toilet paper rolls.
9: Oh, yeah, the broken broomstick that I would use when I would clean the house. And when it broke, I just kept it. I said, why are you keeping that for? So don't worry about it. That was my staff. That was my Donatello.
10: My dad made me some nunchucks because Michelangelo was my guy.
9: See, there you go. We all got a story.
10: A chain between two pieces of wood. No problem. Law with us here on Fox Sports Radio. Law, we were very critical, especially me, on Mitch Johnson for game 4. The minutes with Dylan Harper, the way he was getting jerked around with him being in and out of the lineup in the fourth quarter. Like, how do you feel? Because there's a real case to be made that San Antonio could easily be up 3-1 in this series. And I feel like there's so many self-inflicted wounds. And it's not just from performance out there, but also some of the lineup stuff. How do you feel about that and how the Spurs have handled things?
12: I mean, naturally, I'm going to defend Mitch. I think this whole group's first go-round in the playoffs. And I think a lot of people are just spoiled because it's the Spurs and because they're used to, when the Spurs are in the playoffs, there being some prestige there. But, like, these aren't those Spurs, you know. Like, this is a team that was one of, if not the worst team in the Western Conference the previous 6 years. We're talking about a group that, you know, they're making their first playoff run together, and the scrutiny is coming in the NBA Finals, not in the regular season, not in the first round of the playoffs. So, yeah, they have screwed this Finals up, in a way that's indefensible. But I'm going to definitely put it on the collective. Mitch needs to be better. You get a 29-point lead. There's no reason for Victor Wembanyama to be touching 40 minutes, but it also goes to show that I don't think they trusted Luke Kornet to be able to, you know, they lost a lot of points off of this game. And, like, with a 20-point lead in the fourth quarter, I bet you they were just thinking, just get to the damn finish line and finish it. Just get the win somehow. You'll tie the series. You get home court advantage back. you don't have any more games with a day of rest. They just failed to do it. It was a situational basketball fail. And I mean, even with Dylan, like Dylan has certain limitations right now that makes it difficult to just give him the entire offense. And that goes with Stephon Castle too. It's like Stephon Castle is a special player, a really good player, but because he can be turnover prone when he doesn't play with De'Aaron Fox, and because he's not a great shooter, it kind of informs what kind of lineups that you think you need out there. And then when those guys who you're trusting, and then typically it's De'Aaron Fox, like everyone wants De'Aaron Fox to get his minutes cut, and it's because he's failed before, because he was with the Kings for so long, because he is the guy who's being paid a lot right now. He's the one that isn't on a rookie contract. He's on a max. He's the guy that's like, yeah, it's on you. They should trade him. They should bench him, all that. That's a hard thing to do. And for Mitch Johnson, yeah, he's got some dilemmas right now. But at the end of the day, I can't put this any more on the coach than I put it on those guys who are out there, their best players, and the guys who have the ball in their hands the most.
9: Law Murray of The Athletic joining us here on FNA on FSR. You know, one of the underrated aspects of the Knicks' success in this series, I think, has been the effectiveness of their bench. You know, Mitchell Robinson, Landry Shamet, Alvarado have been excellent. You know, other than Harper, the Spurs bench has been pretty much non-existent, and that includes Keldon Johnson, the sixth man of the year, who's really been kind of, I don't know if the actual numbers bear this out, but it seems like he's been a net negative for them. Are you surprised by the way that dynamic has played out in this series?
12: I'm a little surprised by it, because yeah, like Keldon Johnson was, when you look at Keldon Johnson compared to who a counterpart would be off of New York's bench, you would think that San Antonio would have some kind of advantage there. One that didn't really present itself in the Oklahoma City series, where I felt like Oklahoma City's bench outplayed San Antonio's bench in the Western Conference Finals. We all know what the advantage the Spurs had. You know, Wemby showed up for that series in a way that Chet Holmgren never presented himself. Well, in this series, I think Dylan Harper has been great in his minutes, at least to start these games. I don't think Dylan's been as good as everyone says he has been, but everyone can agree that Keldon Johnson has been thoroughly underwhelming. And a big part of it is Keldon is an okay shooter. When that shot's not going in, and when you're playing a team like New York that packs the paint, it's just tough on a guy like Keldon. Like Keldon gets by on playing hard and making the occasional jump shot. And New York is playing hard, and they understand what Keldon's good at, and they're taking it away. And it's just, except for his defense in game three, I thought his defense was pretty good in game three. Other than that, Keldon's just a limited player. And, you know, sometimes you can get by with effort, but when effort meets effort, then talent is the differentiator. And Keldon just hasn't been good enough.
10: La Murray is our guest here on Fox Sports Radio. At La Murray, the NU is where you follow him for his coverage of the NBA, especially in Southern California, doing it for The Athletic. La, did you make anything or did you think much of what Wemby said today about everybody knows we're going to do it when it comes to coming back in this finals? I felt like with the way that question was posed towards him, it's much to do about nothing. You kind of have to have that belief, right?
12: Yeah, like what are you supposed to say? You know what I'm saying? You're not there if you're the Spurs to say, you know, we'll see what happens and take one game.
10: Like, yeah.
12: You tricked off three games. They've had a first quarter lead at the end of every single game of this series. They had a 29-point lead with 9:31 left in the third quarter and a 20-point lead with 9.5 left in the fourth quarter. And it's on Wemby, you know, like, he's their best player. He's supposed to be the best player in the series, and that hasn't been the case. And they have not finished games. They have not maintained leads. But this is a good Spurs team. This is a Spurs team that could win the championship. And they know that how to start these games. They just don't know how to manage and finish them as well. And so it starts with home court. Get a game there, you'll take some momentum going back to New York. You get that game, and then it's one game for a championship, and the Spurs had that experience already beating the defending champions on the road. So, you know, the Spurs have been in deficits before this season as far as a series goes. Their biggest issue is how do you play from ahead? Because now, just like Wendy can say, hey, we believe we can win three in a row, everyone in the building knows that the Spurs could be up 25. It doesn't matter. The Knicks still have a chance to win a game.
9: Law, you mentioned that Wimby should be the best player in this series. And I know after last week's show with Adam and I, that's when the Knicks took a 2-0 lead. And at the time, we said we thought Karl-Anthony Towns should be the front runner for MVP of the series. Now that we've had a couple of more games under our belt, who do you think should be the front runner? Brunson is the betting favorite. Do you think that Brunson now should be the favorite to win MVP?
12: Yeah, I think he should be. And this is coming from someone who will be the first to tell you, I don't think that your best player should be a small guard. We can add some nuance to it. I think people who are going to come at Becky Hammon's neck aren't really here for nuance. They're here for receipt validation. So, you know, if you're there for that, then I'm not really with you on that. But I got to give Jalen credit where credit is due. And even though Jalen Brunson Ball has buried the Knicks in every one of these first quarters, Jalen just gets better as the game goes on. And save for him having a terrible third quarter in game three, which the Knicks couldn't recover from, Jalen has finished these games. In game one, 24-point second half turnaround, and that was Jalen hooking up with OG to outscore the Spurs by just those two guys by themselves. You saw the same thing in game four at a more drastic level. And then in game two, Jalen, that was his worst overall game of the series. But that was Jalen making the biggest plays in the last minute with the steal, the go-ahead free throw. So, you know, this is as much, this if the Knicks win the championship, man, it's about how you build the damn team around the kind of player that you're saying has to be the engine to your offense. Like, you don't have a bunch of guys who are, you know, below average at starting positions if a Jalen Brunson is going to be your best player. Like, Jalen ain't erasing that kind of thing. But given the team that the Knicks have put around Jalen, those guys have complemented each other incredibly well. Like, that's what it comes down to. And all those guys haven't showed up in every single one of these games. I think Jalen right now would be the finals MVP, but you got to win four. And I do think how they win their fourth game, if they do, I'm expecting them to at some point. I think that will factor into the voting.
10: You expect them to in game five, or is this going back to New York, Law? And just that perspective of what this would mean to New York and this type of run. You've been around. You've seen a lot of ball. That looked like a miracle with the way they won that game four, the way that went down. Like, how special is this?
12: I mean, it's special in terms of basketball. I mean, I could care less about New York. So, you know, I wish it was the Brooklyn Nets doing this. I would really want to see what the reactions would be. You know, this has been the most bandwagon NBA Finals I've ever seen.
10: Hey, we mentioned it earlier.
9: We did, yep.
12: Yeah, so, you know, they getting team broadcasters in trouble for that stuff too. So I'm not getting caught up in the whole, oh my God, you know, so much better. I don't care. So, I do care about the basketball part of it. I think these players and shout out to Mike Brown, like they're doing special things together. And, that being said, I think the San Antonio Spurs can force a game seven. You know, and a lot of this is me being loyal to my own pick. Like I said, the Knicks would win the NBA Finals in seven. Well, I also said they'd be up 3-1 and that San Antonio would force a game seven being down 3-1. So I'm here for that. But you know, I'm working on power rankings, man. And if this series does end Saturday night, then I got new material coming out Monday morning and I'm here either way. I'm done watching NBA basketball for the most part. I got 3 games maximum left in me. You know, I'm coming to the end of this. Whatever happens, happens. I feel like this is inevitable that the Knicks will win, but I'm a chaos agent, so I want to see this stretch out as long as it can.
9: That's so funny. I was telling Adam the exact same thing in the break. I was like, and it will be the most Knicks things ever for them to blow a 3-1 lead, even just to get to a game seven, just to see those Knicks fans sweat a little bit. Will be great.
12: Oh, I want to see it.
9: But you said something interesting a couple of minutes ago about like team building and how the Knicks built around Jalen Brunson with built around his weaknesses so you can cover up his deficiencies. And I mean, obviously it's not rocket science. That's actually how you build around your superstar. But there's been talk from a lot of people about, oh, do the Knicks have the blueprint of how to build a championship contender in today's NBA with tax aprons and not being able to load up with super teams and all that? And is it that, or is it a combination of that along with the fact that maybe they didn't have the toughest road in the Eastern Conference? And maybe they're still facing a San Antonio team that's still getting their sea legs under them with no experience. I don't want to take anything away from the Knicks, but they're also very fortunate to be in the position that they're in considering how things have played out for them, no?
12: I mean, look, if you want to face the toughest teams possible in the playoffs, then you should just be a lower seed, right? Like, no one will question you if you're the 2023 Miami Heat and you're in the NBA Finals as an 8 seed, you know? Like, the bottom line is, and I point this out objectively, and, you know, again, like, there's a lot of Knicks fans who just want to be offended. So, you know, I'm not here to entertain them. But, you know, we can objectively say that they didn't face the teams that might have given them a tougher run in the last 3 rounds here. Like, they caught a break not facing the Boston Celtics. And I think they would have beat the Celtics. Like, they beat the Celtics last year, right? But we all know that the 76ers weren't that quality a team compared to the Celtics. And the Sixers beating the Celtics, overcoming that 3-1 lead, they had nothing left for the Knicks. You know, the Detroit Pistons, who lost to the Knicks last year in the quarterfinals, they loaded up and they destroyed the Knicks all regular season long, and they would have given the Knicks a real problem in the conference finals, especially given Detroit having the home court advantage. But Detroit didn't earn that opportunity against the Knicks because they got blown out at home and they lost game 5 in overtime, a game they should have won against the Cavaliers in the semifinals. So, of course, the Cavaliers got there. They were just thrilled to be in the conference finals and they got swept, right? Same thing here in these NBA finals. Like, the Thunder have been comfortable against the Knicks. They were defending champions. They were shorthanded. They couldn't get by a Spurs team that had their number pretty much all season long. The Spurs have played like a team that haven't failed. They went through this regular season, had a dream regular season compared to what we've already touched on these previous 6 seasons, right? And then they get by in the quarterfinals, and they get by in the semifinals against a Timberwolves team that went to back-to-back conference finals. They knock off the Thunder, a team everyone spent the entire year antagonizing, and it felt like their championship. And they get here, they get these double-digit leads, and they act like they're just supposed to win. They're getting smacked in the mouth right now. And so now they're facing elimination, and maybe the tenure of how they take these games change. But we can't take anything away from the Knicks. What you can say is, get you a superstar who takes a pay cut like Jalen Brunson did, because that was the biggest factor. I bet you Becky Hammon doesn't say what she said if Karl Anthony Towns, OG Anunoby, and Mikal Bridges were on the team. When Becky said what she said, Josh Hart was coming off the bench and Jalen Brunson was, you know, he wasn't even an all-star playing next to Julius Randle, you know, like Mitchell Robinson. You guys, he's had a terrible finals, okay? But, I mean, he's on the team and he plays his role and it is what it is. It's a whole lot better when that dude is playing 10, 15 minutes rather than being the starting center like he was when Becky said what she said. So, you know, you want to build a team in a certain way, you got to have a lot of breaks with your team building opportunities. The Knicks have aced that part of it, and they still needed the right coach, the right circumstances as far as opponents to get to this point. I mean, I'm not going to take anything away from them, but we can also say that you know, the Knicks might want to be even better if they want to do what no team has done in this decade, yeah. and that's repeat. They got to still get this one, too. So let's play it out.
10: La, last one. We got about a minute here, but earlier today, Dan Wojcicki reported that the Brooklyn Nets are going to offer Austin Reaves $178 million over 4 years. How do you feel about what range you'd be comfortable with if you're the Lakers paying Austin Reaves to retain him next to Luka and just team building with those two guys?
12: Yeah, you give Austin Reaves what he wants because it is Luka who loves Austin, loves playing with him. His demeanor talking about Austin is a whole lot different than it is talking about LeBron James. I'll tell you that much. So, and Rob Pelinka has already caught a lot of heat for letting fan favorite type players who are impactful go on to play for other teams. I don't think you get a third strike with that. So, it will not be great, but you can't lose Austin Reaves, not while you have Luka Doncic on the team.
9: He is the great Law Murray. Follow him on X at Law Murray, the NU. Law, thanks for staying up late with us again here on FNA on FSR. Appreciate it, man.
12: Hey, thank you so much, guys. All right.
10: There goes Law Murray. Coming up, we got to talk about it.
9: Speaking of the law.
10: Arm wasn't long enough, yeah. Apparently.
9: I fought the NCAA and I won.
10: Yeah. We got to talk about it next. Texas Tech has a situation on their hands. He's going to play. Should he be playing? Well, we'll give you our thoughts. This is FNA on Fox Sports Radio.
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10: Coming up, we'll explain why Patrick Mahomes could be going the way of Aaron Rodgers. He's the next Aaron Rodgers.
9: So he's doing ayahuasca in the middle of the woods and sleeping in a dark box for about two straight weeks?
10: Darkness retreats?
9: Yeah.
10: If that was my wife, I'd do. No, I'm kidding. That's terrible. It was right in front of me. She's lovely lady. They're a lovely couple.
9: You're talking about Aaron Rodgers' wife, right? Because no one knows what she looks like. So
10: that's what I meant.
9: So yeah, so like Aaron Rodgers' wife, for all intents and purposes, she might as well be twins with Manti Te'o's ex girlfriend. So.
10: I don't know how you get all the way to marrying someone through catfishing.
9: I
10: at some point.
9: Well, she just doesn't like
10: actually
9: being,
10: meet him, right?
9: She doesn't like being in the public eye. That's what it is, Adam.
10: I guess a mail order.
9: So ride. Like so much not being in the public eye. Like no team functions, no teammates seen her, no none of the wives and girlfriends have seen her.
10: Would it surprise you if Aaron Rodgers, when he retires after this season, goes, oh, yeah, I was just tired of the media going after my significant other, so I just made that story up?
9: Would not surprise me one bit.
10: I can see him doing
9: not
10: it.
9: Not in the least bit.
10: It's all
9: that would be
10: BS.
9: Very much on brand.
1: I wish you weren't a liar.
10: Whatever. Do what you want. It's his personal life.
9: Yeah. So we'll get to that comparison coming up here in a little bit. But the big news to start the week was Brennan Sorsby. And this is something that's been circulating for the past, I don't know, month and a half.
10: I don't know why I'm Sorsby about it. I got a Sorsby spot.
9: You're not the only person. I feel like the only people who don't have a sore spot about it and are saying what's the big deal are the Texas Tech people.
10: Or Cauchy.
9: Yeah, he granted the injunction earlier this week, allowing him to play this season despite committing the cardinal sin, gambling on his own team. Now, the cold part is it's not even about the gambling on his own team, Adam. Gambling in general is prohibited for NCAA athletes.
10: Hmm.
9: You can't bet on anything. There was a ruling that was supposed to be passed later this year, I think for the fall semester, that was going to allow college athletes to bet on professional sports. But that got shot down. So the conferences all shot that down. So it was a measure that was potentially going to be voted on, and they shot it down immediately. So as a collegiate athlete, not only can you not bet on your own team, obviously, you can't bet on anything. So he violated a couple of rules on that.
10: We're talking about not just betting. This was flagrant, egregious, 40 bets involving Indiana football when he was a freshman with the Hoosiers in 2022.
9: And those were just the bets he bet on Indiana. That doesn't count all the other stuff he was betting on. And recruiting people out of state to make bets on his behalf because he was a minor at the time. Which is against the law, let alone against NCAA rules.
10: There's so many things wrong here. And it feels like Texas Tech is taking advantage of the wild, wild west situation in college sports right now, where you don't know who's in control. NCAA is toothless. Who's going to do anything? They're expanding the super conferences. The rules are changing all the time.
9: Well, what it is,
10: everything's
9: Adam,
10: up in the air.
9: Let's say everybody's getting litigious over everything because the NCAA is on a historic losing streak when it comes to the courts, when it comes to NIL, eligibility, a bunch of different cases that they have lost. And this is just another one. I think it was Tyrann Mathieu who sent out a tweet on Monday after this news broke. And he was like, you know what? I think I have 2 years of eligibility left at LSU. Why don't I just go back to LSU? And if the NCAA tries to stop me, I'll just take him to court and I'll win.
10: Now, I'd actually like to see that.
9: Of course you would. You know,
10: that interests me.
9: And he's half joking, but it's like the way these things have gone, you find the right court, the right judge, and the right district with the right, I'm not saying that he was paid off or that he's compromised in his interest at all, but you can find someone to twist the law or twist their interpretation of it in whatever direction that you want to get a favorable outcome if you wanted to.
10: Yeah, lawyer up. You got the right people on your side, and you can wiggle your way out of these things. But I don't like how cold and callous this is, and it's not like we haven't known that. We talked about money playing earlier with De'Aaron Fox. Talent plays, talent above everything else.
9: Right.
10: There have been sports players, Leonard Little comes to mind.
9: Killed somebody.
10: Who?
9: DUI crash.
10: And then got another DUI.
9: Right.
10: didn't stop him from getting another one. It doesn't matter as long as the bottom line is they help you win. Winning above everything else.
1: You win.
10: But it still sickens me sometimes. Especially because this is somebody who probably has a real gambling addiction. Is he getting the necessary help that he needs? Are you putting the person in front of the football player?
9: You are. This is therapy for him.
10: Oh, is it?
9: He will be do unquestionable damage and harm if he's not able to be around his teammates and be on the football field and help try to win games that he may or may not be betting on. Now, granted, and look, I don't want to poke fun at it. Addiction obviously is a huge issue. I don't deny that he has an addiction, but I would say, like, I don't know if this is the best way to foster him away from it.
10: This is the point.
9: He can keep his scholarship. Maybe you could find a way to keep him around the football program in some capacity or at the athletic department. There are ways to help him outside of letting someone who egregiously broke an NCAA rule to continue to be able to compete. Look, if this was not Brennan Sorsby, you know, who you paid a crap ton of money in NIL to transfer in to help put you over the hump as a playoff team, and this was a third stringer, we wouldn't be having this conversation. No. He'd be kicked off of the team, and you wouldn't think twice about it.
10: They wouldn't do that meeting with the Texas Tech leadership, brain trust.
9: The 20-minute video, which was a joke.
10: To justify why this is happening, to act like they're above reproach, and there are good reasons for this. And I just, it's all a sham. It's just so, I don't know, it's so blatant with the way they're doing this.
9: The grandstanding is just ridiculous. And the idea, like, well, he has an addiction. If someone has an addiction, he can't be denied the ability to work. And I was like, in some situations, yes. But in a situation like this, and it's like, I heard a good analogy that was used this week, and I thought it was great. Someone was like, a commercial truck driver gets a DUI while driving a semi, loses his privilege to have a commercial license. You understand that when you sign up for the job. So you might be an alcoholic, and that might have caused you to drive drunk in a semi-truck. But based on that fact, you can no longer have that job anymore. So we can get you the help that you need, but you can't work here. Yeah. You bet on games as an NCAA athlete. And on top of that, you bet on games for the team that you played for. You knew the rule when you signed up. I'm sorry you have an addiction, but you can't work here anymore. And by the way, sorry, Adam, not to cut you off. You started gambling before you had a gambling addiction. It has to start somewhere. Right. So you knew it was wrong when you started from day one. So even if you didn't have have the addiction, the fact that you bet against the rules automatically disqualifies you.
10: Habitual gambling line stepper.
9: It's such a cut and dry, easy situation for me.
10: Even if it was 4 or 5 times, I could understand it more. 40 bets?
9: Yeah.
10: What are we talking about here?
9: And you're telling me
10: there's a problem. Address it.
9: 40 bets on your team. The argument, he didn't travel with the team. He was a scout team. He still knows all the players. He knows practices. He knows who's hurt.
10: Reports.
9: He knows who's hurt and who's not. You know, he knows the game plan, who's going to get more touches in a certain game.
10: Yes.
9: Like, all that's what are we doing here? I wasn't born yesterday. This is ridiculous.
10: I was born at night, but not last night.
9: Exactly.
10: It's shameful and
9: it's embarrassing is what it is.
10: First of all, I don't put a lot into colleges in general. The older you get and the more you get away from universities, I feel most people become disillusioned and jaded, and you have student loans, and you realize it's a business just like everything else out there.
9: Well, that's the higher education part in general. From the sports standpoint, is different, but
10: sure.
9: Yes.
10: Sure, but it all kind of bleeds into this.
9: They're money-making machines as opposed to, like, institutions of higher learning.
10: Yes.
9: I understand
10: There's no
9: that.
10: Higher education going on. That's not what any of this is about. It's big business. It's sports, it's ego, and it's jobs on the line. I understand that's part of it. These guys that are making their case for Texas Tech with the leadership group.
9: Yeah, and by the way, Cody Campbell, who's like their big booster guy, and he's friends with the White House, and he's trying to get some legislation passed, which I'm not totally against, and I used to be against Congress getting involved in this. But when we start seeing the legal system bastardized and taken advantage of for this situation, I actually think that there actually should be some sort of congressional oversight. But for Cody Campbell, the big-time booster that has turned Texas Tech into a powerhouse with girls softball and putting all this money into the football program, basically saying, like, they hate us because they ain't us and they're jealous of us. Like, Cody, with all due respect, and this is no disrespect to anybody in Lubbock, Texas, or the institution of Texas Tech, nobody's jealous of Texas Tech's athletic department. Yeah. UT? I don't think so. Even Baylor? No, University of Houston, who does well in athletics, and nobody's jealous of you. This is not a witch hunt where people are out and trying to get you. You're trying to take advantage of the legal system to get a guy that you paid a crap ton of money in NIL to try to help you win. That's what this is.
10: I think what's bothering me with this situation is we're just going from one extreme to the other. The extreme initially was the NCAA's overreach,
9: yeah,
10: and how much money they were keeping away from players. And they were servants of them. That's basically what was happening at times. Like, it's ridiculous. The money got so big, players weren't getting a piece of it.
9: It was basically free labor.
10: And some of the obvious penalties that were handed down, going back to USC or other death penalties, SMU, they look ridiculous.
9: Shabazz Napier, for getting sandwiches or whatever it was.
10: A lot of this stuff looks foolish in hindsight. But this, in real time,
9: yeah,
10: now it's swung the pendulum the other way so far, where it's just this rudderless entity, NCAA, college sports, who's in control, and it just feels like a complete joke.
0: Yeah.
10: Like, it's changing so quickly, so fast, in so many different ways, and then you have situations like this that just slip through the cracks where people aren't being penalized when they should be now.
0: Right.
10: People aren't being at least held responsible or getting the necessary help that should, you know, the humanity side of this should be at the forefront. It's not. It's just, it looks nasty in a different way, but it's, you know, it's very similar, but a different type of extreme that we're dealing with in college sports. Therefore, nothing really has changed.
0: Yeah.
10: And I was hoping that things were getting better, and then situations like this come along.
0: You know, there's a thought out there that maybe eventually Texas Tech will just, they're taking such a giant PR hit that, and you know, there's
10: meetings. He's out the first two games. What do you mean, Kevin?
0: Yes, yeah, against the juggernaut.
10: How are they going to beat Oregon State?
0: Oregon State, yes, exactly, of the new Pac-12. And Tarleton State or whoever the hell they opened up against. I think it's Abilene Christian they opened up against, but still, it's ridiculous. Absolutely ridiculous. And by the way, people who try to say, oh, well, Sorsby can just go to the NFL. I don't know. I heard Todd Monken last week, who needs a quarterback with the Cleveland Browns at this point in time. Someone asked him, like, hey, supplemental draft, would you take him? And he was like, considering the thing that he did, I don't know if I can necessarily trust somebody that has that track record. Like, I don't know if I can trust somebody that has a history of gambling on sports. That is a cardinal sin in any sport that you participate in. So I don't know if that's somebody that we would touch. That's an NFL a guy who has NFL talent, by the way, in Brendan Sorsby, very talented. Some people think he has a first round talent, but this is just a really hard stink to be able to wash off.
10: Yeah. Maybe if there was more time or, you know, there was more to this character issue that maybe they know about and we don't. Because I don't like to typically hold things against young people and always have young people making mistakes. I try to give them the benefit of the doubt because I remember how it was and I made plenty of them.
0: Yeah, same.
10: This, though, is just, it's tough to overcome when you're dealing with sports and gambling because it's not a temptation that's exactly going to go away.
0: It's only
10: going to
0: get worse. But you're basically telling them that, yeah, we'll get you help, but it was okay because there were no consequences attached to it, other than the fact that you won't be able to pad your stats against Abilene Christian on opening day.
10: Well, and it's all happening at a time where sports gambling has become gamified, and I don't think that's necessarily good for us. I just don't know if there's any going back.
0: No, there's so much money.
10: So many of these leagues that talked about, oh, we couldn't have a team in Vegas forever. Once they realized how much they could make, as you mentioned there, it was over. You opened up Pandora's box. There is no going back with this stuff. So people who are susceptible to this are going to have more of these temptations thrown at them. It's going to be more difficult to avoid circumstances like this. It's just, I don't know. It's a sad state of things. Maybe he'll be fine and there will be nothing else that comes of this and we'll look like fools for worrying about it. But there's probably some other guy that now is feeling like he's off the hook if he ever gets caught for what he was up to because there's nothing they're going to do about it.
0: Speaking of guys who got paid, somebody got broke off earlier this week, one of the all-time greats. But is that the best thing for him and his organization moving forward? We'll talk about that coming up next. FNA on FSR.
27: We talk, and you love to listen.
2: Awesome. Love hearing you guys. Full laugh, man. Love it.
27: Now, you can look. Look at that.
0: Look.
27: Look at him.
3: Yo, yo, what's up? I'm Kelvin.
27: Look at them.
4: Tom Brady is the man.
27: Don't turn away.
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4: Coming up next hour, we're talking biggest collapses in sports in light of what happened in Game 4 with a 29-point lead for the San Antonio Spurs that they somehow found a way to lose. We'll take your calls on that. Well, we got a caller right now.
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4: 877-99 on Fox. It's Andrew in Bakersfield. Andrew, what's up?
6: Hey, guys. U.S. men's national team. The horses are loose. Pochettino, let them run. No! You got to cut me off.
3: Oh, come on. No, you cut yourself off. I was letting you go there. Come on, Andrew. You got to give me something better than that.
4: I was going to see if you ran out of breath.
3: Yeah. You know, that was a great effort, though. But, yes, you know, that was it was a fun atmosphere at SoFi Stadium or wherever the hell they're trying to call it with the sponsorships not being allowed at the World Cup. And even outside, one thing I love about the World Cup just in general, and thank you for the call, Andrew. Bree, did you hang up on him? Okay.
4: How dare you, Bree.
3: I wasn't sure.
7: No, that was him.
3: I was just asking. It was just a very abrupt hang up.
4: Bree was like,
5: cut that bitch off. Next caller.
3: To see people galvanized around their country despite, you know, certain issues that you may have, to see a bunch of people from a bunch of different backgrounds rally around, you know, their country.
4: Sports bring us together.
3: Yes.
4: It's supposed to.
3: It's cool to see. Well, I mean,
4: don't tell Knicks fans that are beating Spurs fans mercilessly.
3: Well, you know, if those Spurs fans, if they were both wearing Team USA jerseys, then maybe they wouldn't have been hit as hard. Maybe just a little slap across the face as opposed to a total pound.
4: I'm rooting for the Spurs now.
3: I understand that sentiment.
4: You know what else?
3: Knicks fans are very obnoxious.
4: I'm going to a World Cup game on Monday.
3: I thought you were saying you're going to Game 5 tonight. I was like, oh, you got a flight to catch here pretty soon.
7: What the heck? What do you mean?
4: I'm going to Iran versus, who are they playing? Netherlands? No, New Zealand, I think.
3: Excellent.
4: Yeah.
3: Where is it?
4: My cousin's got me these tickets. It's nice. SoFi.
3: Okay, excellent.
4: So I'm going to a World Cup game. I've never been. And I'm a total casual, obviously.
5: USA.
4: When I hear the USA chant, USA, USA, casual, casual, that's what I hear in my head. I don't deserve to go.
3: So
4: I didn't buy the tickets.
3: Okay, so you're not wearing, I guess you're just going to be neutral. You're going to be like the Rob Lowe NFL hat. You're just going to be wearing a FIFA 2026 World Cup hat.
4: I guess so. I usually go for the underdog. Is that New Zealand in this case?
3: I would imagine it'd be Iran, but
4: isn't Auckland in New Zealand? And some people think that's my last name, Auckland.
3: Oh, you know what? That checks out.
7: I need you to get me a hot New Zealand boyfriend. Can you bring me back one of those? Be on the lookout.
4: I'll get right on it.
3: Storm the field and find you a hulking soccer player, you know, and tackle him.
4: I'm gonna find a guy shorter than you, Bree, because New Zealand is where they filmed a lot of the Hobbit situations in Lord of the Rings.
7: I'm good, thank you.
4: No. I'm gonna get you a 3-footer.
7: Okay. No, I'm fine. Thank you.
3: Well, I thought it wasn't about his height. I thought it was about his heart, Bree.
7: No. I'm all for whatever you can find.
3: I'm sure.
7: All good.
3: Yeah, no, except if he's 3 feet tall.
7: No, it's fine. I'll pass.
3: You'll put him in your pocket? No.
4: I'm sending him to Seal Beach or wherever you live.
7: Ugh.
4: Oh, did I dox you by saying Seal Beach?
7: Because he had a tone about it.
4: Wherever you live, you didn't like that
7: part? Yeah, that was rude.
4: I can see it.
7: It's so funny. Okay, anyways.
4: You just gave me that.
7: I never want to see you in Seal Beach ever again. How about that?
3: Well, you've lost your Seal Beach privileges.
4: Where there are seals, there are sharks, so I don't typically like going to those places.
7: You just don't like anything with water. You're like a, I don't know.
4: Fish out of water?
7: Like a kangaroo or something.
4: Excuse me?
3: Like a gremlin? Do you turn like ugly and ferocious when you get wet? Is that what it is?
4: I actually become more attractive. How dare you? This is my ugly place. On land is actually the problem for me. I'm a freaking merman when I get into the water.
3: But yes, Andrew, very encouraging, I think, is an understatement. I mean, we whoop their ass. We as the United States. And when's the last time you say the United States whooped anybody's ass in a World Cup game? Or match, excuse me.
4: We deserve to play this.
3: America, that's right.
4: Paraguay's ass. That was impressive. Honestly, I have not felt like that in a soccer game with us in a long time, at least since 2002, I would say.
3: Yeah, I have not felt that much pride in country when it comes to soccer as I felt on Friday night. Now, will it be able to maintain itself when they play next weekend? We'll have to see.
4: Better not have a collapse.
3: Yeah, speaking of collapses, we'll talk about that coming up next. FNA on FSR.
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0: Here's what you need to know.
1: An incredibly impressive opening game to the World Cup for the United States. Friday night in L.A., 4-1 was the final over Paraguay. The Americans had never scored four goals in a World Cup game ever. 3-0 was the halftime lead on two goals from Fuller and Balogun. One in the 31st minute, and Balogun also scored at the end of the first half. Christian Pulisic was subbed out at halftime after being kicked in the calf. The U.S. next game, next Friday, a day game in Seattle against Australia. Canada opened its tournament in Toronto, tying Bosnia-Herzegovina 1-1 with a goal in the 78th minute. Canada had never even tied a game in its World Cup history. It had been 0-6 all time, with only one total goal until Friday. In the WNBA, Washington edged Toronto 86-85. The College World Series started, victories for North Carolina and West Virginia, and the Brewers shut out the Phillies 6-0. I'm Steve DeSager.
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0: 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It's FNA.
7: Point well taken.
0: Sound good?
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0: Yeah. 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Kevin Figures and Adam Osley.
9: That is right, the final hour of FNA on FSR. Kevin Figures at KFig1s, where you can find me, Adam Osland, at Follow Adam Ayers, where you can find him.
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11: Yeah, check us out.
9: This morning.
11: We're at the studios in Ventura. No. Sherman Oaks. Ventura
9: on
11: Boulevard.
9: Ventura.
11: Yes.
12: I'm a little confused, Bree. Okay?
13: I'm a dumbass.
12: Excuse me.
14: You want to like tell people where we're at?
9: No, because it's not like there's a giant sign off of the 405 freeway of where Fox Sports Radio is there, Bree. So
12: Bree, like, we kind of advertise it here. What the hell are... What are you talking about?
15: It's Sepulveda and Ventura. Come down any day.
9: Smacks you right in the face.
14: Yeah, but like, we need to
12: come down any day.
14: At 1 o'clock, well, people are getting out from the bars and be like, let's go visit.
9: So the good thing is, and our friend Ben Mallory will tell you about this, thankfully our studios are no longer on the other wing of the building like they used to be. Because there was a giant window where you can just peer inside and see exactly what was happening.
11: Did he do the...
9: And people did.
11: There's something on the wing on that side of the building. Did you do that routine?
9: I was doing the show with, and Jonas might not remember this, when I was anchoring and he was doing his show in this very time slot. And a guy came up and just stared right through the window and probably stood there for a good 3.5 minutes. It was myself. It was Iowa Sam. I don't remember who was producing at the time. But yeah, just stood there. Peering in. Hey, what's going on this side? Stared there for about 3.5 minutes and then just walked away.
11: See, that's okay if it was like the girl from Obsession, that movie that I just saw the other night. That's different. But some weirdo just tracking you. Then it's more like Max Cady from Cape Fear.
9: Okay. Yeah, exactly.
11: Very relevant.
9: Is that what you want?
11: Media that I'm talking about right now. A TV show on Apple and a movie that's made more money than the Mandalorian movie somehow.
9: Has it really?
11: Yeah, that's true.
16: It's embarrassing.
11: A movie that cost like 50 grand. No, it wasn't quite the Blair Witch, but less than $1 million, I think, to
9: make.
11: That
9: is impressive.
11: Yeah, some YouTubers made it.
9: Good on them for that. You heard Steve DeSager talk about it in his update at the top of the hour. The United States putting a whooping to Paraguay 4-1 in the opening matchup in group play for the World Cup. And we do have a caller, John in Maine, who wants to come on and talk a little bit about the World Cup. John, what's going on?
17: Hey, good morning.
9: Morning.
11: Hi, John.
17: I just wanted to...
11: It
17: reminded me of a story when I was in the Army in 2006.
9: Thank you for your service, by the way.
17: Thank you very much for saying that. I was in Würzburg, Germany, and they were playing Luxembourg, and it came down to a shootout in the World Cup, and they won, and the next thing I know, I'm line dancing with a bunch of Germans. We looked like the Rockettes with hairy legs, and the whole city of Würzburg of 600,000 shut down. No matter where you were, you stopped on the road, opened up the trunk. Everybody's popping beers. The whole city shut down. Everybody was on the streets celebrating. It was the most amazing thing I had ever seen. And
11: well, you're about to see it in the States this year, John. It's happening.
17: If the city's shut down and people are line dancing, that would be amazing. But it was just, thanks for the memory. It just brought, you know, that's 20 years ago.
9: Mm-hmm.
17: But it was like, it didn't matter who you were or what you were, you celebrated. And people are running down the highway. The highway is shut down and everything. Everybody just popped a beer where they were. And it was a great celebration. It was something you just had to see to believe.
9: That's incredible.
17: And that was
9: John.
17: Just, yeah. That's just one city. That was Würzburg. So I can't imagine what Berlin and Munich and things like that did, but it was pretty amazing to see.
11: Well, in Germany, I think has won the second most World Cups. They've won four when you include West Germany.
17: They got down to they finished second that year. I forgot who won, but I was even given
11: Brazil.
17: Brazil, that's right.
11: That was a guess. When in doubt.
9: So that's usually a good guess.
11: They've had the most wins in the World Cup history, but the last time they won was 2002, I think.
9: But you brought up a good point, though, John, and we kind of mentioned it a little bit at the end of last hour, just the galvanizing effect that, you know, having your country, you know, win and what it does for you within communities. I mean, people from all different walks of life, different communities coming together for one common cause is really, really cool to see, especially in a world that has been at least seemingly increasingly divided more and more the last couple of years, especially. So
11: feels like it.
9: The fact that you're able to witness something like that is really, really cool and really special.
17: Yeah, I was even given some Irish fans there ribbon. I was saying, America's going to the world. And they were like, sit down, have a beer with us, and let's rib each other. And, yeah,
9: not like Knicks fans who are sore winners, it seems like, or at least many of them, you know.
17: I've become a basketball fan this year. I think the Knicks have a great team. They're just
11: turns good out
17: guys, and I even watched a game with Wimby just to see him, and he's pretty incredible. It's been a lot of fun. I work in a hospital, so I don't get to see many of the games, but I keep up with it on the radio and stuff like that, and I watch the highlights and things like that, but it's pretty fun.
9: Yeah, well, John, we appreciate it. You're a true patriot, man. Served the country in the Army, and now you're helping people out working in a hospital. So we appreciate the call. Appreciate your support. Have a good
11: weekend.
9: If
11: they win it, they're doing it for you.
9: Yeah.
17: I served in the Navy Reserve, Army Reserve, National Guard, and Active Army.
11: Wait, who do you root for in the Army-Navy game then,
9: right,
11: John?
9: Yeah. Must be
17: I know. I got both sides covered.
11: You
17: so
11: can't lose.
17: I can't lose. Thanks, guys. Thank Have a good morning.
9: You too. Appreciate it. Thanks for the call.
11: Beautiful. James calling in from Seattle. James,
9: are we
11: what's
9: going
11: up?
9: So one corner of the country to the other, from Maine to Seattle.
11: We're playing in Seattle.
9: Next Friday.
11: Australia. That
9: correct.
11: Game's in
9: that,
11: Seattle.
9: Yes, it is.
11: And they love their soccer.
9: That's true.
4: Exactly.
9: The Sounders are amazing.
4: On fire.
9: Yeah.
11: What's up, James?
4: Even the Mariners won, and the Seahawks just got their rings. And
9: are the Mariners 500 yet there, John?
11: Oh.
4: Yeah, they're above, but you
11: how's
4: know,
11: the big pooper going?
9: Or James.
11: The big dumper, sorry.
9: Well, you know.
7: I made up money.
4: I was going to say, regarding this Myles Garrett trade, have you seen his numbers? I mean, I realize the Rams are, you know, now they're favored, but his numbers, when he got his sacks with Cleveland.
9: Not to cut you off, James, but the Rams were the favorite before they made that trade. Just a heads up.
11: Yeah, come on.
9: I know the Seahawks are the defending champions, and they feel slighted. I saw that earlier.
4: They're bitching about that two-point conversion, but we won it, so whatever.
11: To the victor go the spoils.
9: Yeah, no one can take that from you. And by the way, I agree with people saying that Seattle's being slept on. They're defending champs, and they're being kind of disrespected a little bit. That's fine. It's talking season, you know, as the old ball coach used to say back in the day, Steve Spurrier. So once we lace them up or whatever you want to call it for football, we get ready for it. The crazy part is the Rams and Seahawks don't even play until like the last couple of weeks of the season.
11: I hate it.
9: They played twice in the last 3 weeks, I think.
11: Yeah. Same with the Steelers and Ravens.
9: Yeah.
4: Hey, does Jacoby Brissett want $30 million? Is that what I heard?
9: He wants as much as he can possibly. He wants starter level money, which if
4: what? what has he done?
9: Other than start a few games for the Cardinals, he's a solid,
11: serviceable,
9: yes. And if you're bringing me in, I'm going to be the unquestioned starter. Then I don't think it's wrong for him to ask for a little bit more. He's probably not going to get it, but he can ask.
11: Yeah.
9: Closed mouth, don't get fed is something I was told back in the day there.
11: You know, since he's calling from Seattle, James, we appreciate the phone call.
9: Yeah, appreciate you listening. Thanks as always.
11: It reminded me of our next subject because they had a bit of a collapse once in a Super Bowl.
9: Mm.
11: Considering they're right there. They're on the 1-inch line. And we're talking collapses in sports here in the theme. And this theme came about because of what happened in game four, obviously up 29 were the San Antonio Spurs.
9: By the way, so I know we're going to get to and talk about some of the collapses, but just to address that one, is there any one that we're going to talk about in this particular segment that trumps that 29 point disaster from earlier this week?
11: I think yes.
9: Other than, because I think there's probably just one that rivals it. Look, the memes went out immediately after the Knicks won. I think the TNT guys, you know, joked about it. Someone still tweeted out, here's the new logo for the San Antonio Spurs, and it was the Atlanta Falcon logo, you know?
7: I made a money!
9: Yes, 28-3 in the Super Bowl probably rivals the 29-point, you know, disaster for the San Antonio Spurs.
11: Was that with how many minutes left in the game? Was it
9: there was like
11: the
9: it was late
11: quarter?
9: Third quarter. It was like a minute and 20 seconds or something left in the third quarter.
11: 17 minutes left in that game.
9: No.
11: 28-3.
9: That's hard to do.
11: Is worse to me than the 29 points given up by San Antonio, that lead, only because we know the NBA now. We know the 3-point shooting. If one team goes ice cold, which they did, the other gets hot like that, stranger things have happened. I've witnessed a 31 point collapse in a playoff game against teams that are further apart talent wise than you would have in the NBA finals. This happened in the first round. It was the 1-8 matchup with the Clippers in game two of 2019 against the Golden State Warriors at Oracle Arena. They came back on a KD Warriors team down 31. That is still the largest overall playoff comeback in NBA history. 29 points for a finals game, 31 for any game.
9: Yeah.
11: Like that was as shocking as anything I had seen. That was a miracle.
9: 28-3 in a football game in one quarter, nothing trumps that.
11: No.
9: Not a damn thing.
11: Especially because all the self-inflicted wounds with play calling.
9: You almost have to.
11: Was it Robert Alford, the cornerback, who had the ball go right through his hands, Brady threw it right to him. And then the Edelman play.
9: Yep.
11: On the catch that was tipped, that was an inch from hitting the ground.
9: Deciding to throw the ball on like third and six or something when you were already in field goal range and you were up by 10, I think, at that point or whatever it was.
11: What bothers me about games like this is you forget some amazing plays from the team that had to collapse. Julio Jones had one of the best catches on the sideline that I have ever seen.
9: People thought that iced the game.
11: That
9: was on that drive where they decided to go for it on third and six and got way too aggressive and where they should have been conservative.
11: They had the holding call there too on that drive. It's a cascading effect, a comedy of errors for something like this to happen.
9: Yeah.
11: But it also, by the way, they've changed the overtime rules since then. Now they didn't change it for that game, but that game was still sudden death on a touchdown.
9: Correct.
11: In OT, and it was, what was his name, White?
9: One of their running backs, backup running back.
11: It was White. How could I not?
13: It ain't easy being
11: How could I not remember?
9: James, was it James White?
11: Derek?
9: I think it was James White.
11: No, Derek White's the NBA player.
9: Yeah, James confused. White, I believe.
11: James White sounds right. As he ended it with a run into the end zone for the Patriots. Nowadays, because they got the ball after the kickoff in OT, you still would get a chance to match. Back then, nobody cared because you give up a 28.
9: Yeah, it doesn't matter. Like at that point,
11: 28-3 lead. Nobody's feeling sorry for the Falcons in overtime and that rule going against them.
9: Yeah, you know, one collapse. This is a hard one, and it wasn't even a playoff game. It was like a random NBA game in December. But I don't even know if you can necessarily call it a collapse or just a phenomenal player just making plays when he needed to. But Tracy McGrady scored 13 points. And what was it, 33 seconds against the San Antonio Spurs. And he literally just came down and just chucked up threes for like six straight possessions and made all of them.
11: Yeah.
9: And the Spurs, turnovers, one out of two at the free throw line. And it was one of the most amazing. I remember watching it. It was a nationally televised game on TNT on like a random Thursday night. And it was absolutely insane.
11: A seasoned championship pedigree Spurs team. They had done it all. They had seen it all. They had been there.
9: This is 04-05. So this is right in the height of Manu, Tony Parker, and Tim Duncan. They were right in the middle of their dominance.
11: I think it was T-Mac's first season with the Rockets, maybe, too. So that's a pretty good way to ingratiate yourself with your new squad.
9: That was just one of those I can't believe what I'm watching type situations.
11: Well, and now you got to go to Reggie Miller with what he did against the Knicks with the infamous choke sign.
9: Yep.
11: And yes, there was a foul on that play for him to get the basketball, but they also had to inbound it or else there was about to be a 5-second violation and it was chaotic. And he hit back-to-back three-pointers and then also iced it with some free throws after that.
9: 8 points. In 9 seconds. You overcame an 8-point deficit in 9 seconds.
11: This is why we continue to say
9: it's the Knicks.
11: If there's a team that could blow a 3-1 series lead now, it's still New York. New York. It's possible. I believe.
9: Someone said the last time the Knicks had a lead in the NBA Finals was back in the 94 during the OJ chase. Like even when the Knicks were in the spotlight, they weren't in the spotlight. You know, like
11: they had the game in picture on NBC.
9: They did,
11: and the chase on the main screen. That documentary on 30 for 30 on ESPN's 30 for 30 is one of my favorites ever. There's no narration.
9: Yeah.
11: They just use all the footage from back then to tell the story.
9: Yep,
11: it's beautifully done.
9: It was very artistic. It was. Do you have another epic collapse that we can talk about?
11: I'll go about an underrated one here that nobody remembers.
9: Well, I might. Let's see.
11: So they remember how it ended. They don't remember how it got to that point. I don't like to bring this up because it went against my team.
9: Oh.
11: It happened in 2002
9: mm-hmm.
11: to the Sacramento Kings.
9: Okay.
11: Game four is known as the shot from Robert Horry and the ball being tipped out after a Kobe miss, a Shaq miss, Vlade Divac tips it out, a lucky shot, as he called it afterwards. Maybe he meant he was fortunate to get the ball, Robert Horry, in that situation.
9: His exact quote was, last shot, lucky shot. You don't have to have skills or anything. You just kind of throw it, and if it goes in, it goes in.
11: There's something to that logic.
9: He did not throw it. He
11: caught it in rhythm.
9: It was basically a pass. Vlade, for all intents and purposes, passed it. Robert Horry stepped right into it and stroked it. But it was not a throw up a lucky shot from half court.
11: Now, what people don't remember about that game is the Kings were up 20.
9: Yes, they were.
11: The Kings were up big. It might have been 24 points. They were smoking them on their way to going up 3-1 in that series, we thought, as they had taken control. They lost game one. They come back and win game two at home. Game three, they also smoking the Lakers.
9: Yep.
11: And they almost, as the kids say, tricked it off.
9: Yes.
11: At the end, they had difficulty just closing that game out. They couldn't inbound the basketball.
9: Mm-hmm.
11: And then it happened again at the end of game four. And this time it did bite them in the ass.
9: And there's now only diehards who remember this sort of thing like me would know this, but... So the NBA review rules where you can review whether a shot was made before or after the red light. Back then, there was no replay review. And at the end of the half, I think the Lakers were down by either 17 or 18.
11: Samaki Walker.
9: And Samaki Walker shoots a three and makes it. But replay review, had it been a thing back at that time, would have showed that the ball was in his hands before he released it. Yo, yeah, it was clear as day.
11: Was coattails given to him by Chris Webber in that series, as there was a lot of trash talk back and forth.
9: Yeah, well, Samaki was signed to be a starter and basically by then was out of the rotation. He wasn't even playing much. He was in there getting garbage time.
11: Yeah.
9: One that stands out to me was a 1993 NFL wild card. Speaking of epic comebacks, this was even more epic. Now, it didn't happen in one quarter. It all happened in the second half.
11: Oilers?
9: But the Houston Oilers against the Buffalo Bills. And you remember Jim Kelly got hurt in that game.
11: Yes.
9: So Frank Reich was his backup. And Frank Reich rallies them from a 35-3 deficit to a 38-35 win.
11: That's
9: all on the back of a backup quarterback in Frank Reich.
11: And meanwhile, he's out dueling Warren Moon?
9: Yes, one of the all-time greats. That's like a Do You Believe in Miracles movie, or I don't know if there's a 30 for 30 just on that game, but there should be.
11: Yeah, there probably should be.
9: That was
11: especially
9: incredible.
11: Because, you know, the Bills don't have a lot of great moments in the playoffs.
9: Well, they have great playoff moments. They just don't have a lot of great Super Bowl moments.
11: It never ended well.
9: Yeah, at least that's right. Their playoff runs always ended in a pretty disappointing fashion.
11: I would say, in looking at hockey, I remember this one vividly because I'm a casual Sharks fan.
9: Okay.
11: The Sharks blew a 3-0 series lead to the LA Kings, who were a team of destiny, winning their second Stanley Cup. They won in 2012. And the Sharks were known for choking hard.
9: Yes, they were.
11: In the playoffs. But this was their masterpiece, a 3-0 series lead. The Sharks had so many good teams during the Joe Thornton era that were great regular season teams and always came up small in the playoffs. But a 3-0 lead loss to the eventual champs in the LA Kings. Brutal.
9: Now, you know the crazy thing about that run? I believe the Kings were down 3-0 in that series. I believe they were down 3-1 against the Ducks. And they won 7 games against the Blackhawks.
11: Magical run.
9: They went, I mean, it was one of the most, the crazy, and it was the exact opposite of their first Stanley Cup run, where they made it in barely as the 8th seed.
11: And went buzzsaw.
9: And kicked everybody's ass and basically swept their way through the playoffs. That might be one of the great playoff runs of any sport that I've ever seen, to be an 8th seed and literally dominate your way all the way to a championship. And then they had to fight their asses off tooth and nail every single solitary series until they got to the Stanley Cup final and blew out the Rangers in 2014.
11: A lot of collapses in sports. And don't worry, Spurs fans, the spotlight will not be taken off you completely.
9: No, no.
11: We will not. This is not to try to make you feel better. We're just one of many teams that have failed epically and the biggest moment ever. But we do want to hear from you guys about this too. Your sports memories. Maybe a game that's kind of on the periphery that not many other people remember.
9: Or even a series.
11: But it happened to your team or a series. Like, we don't have to bring up a 3-1 choke job by the Golden State Warriors in 2016. That's too mainstream.
9: Or the LA Clippers, who've done it a couple of times.
11: All right, F you, Kevin.
9: Yeah. Or the New York Yankees, who blew a 3-0 series lead in the ALCS.
11: That's right. Let's talk about that. 877-99 on Fox is the phone number. 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
9: All right, 877-99 on Fox is the telephone number if you want to chime in on our discussion of best or biggest collapses in sports history. We talked about a couple last segment. Obviously, this in the spirit of the San Antonio Spurs blowing that 29-point lead to the New York Knicks earlier this week.
10: Make sure we get that out there. We're not letting them off the hook. We're not distracting from that by talking about all these other huge embarrassing
9: failures. I feel like they are the epicenter, and all the ripples coming out are all the other collapses that we're discussing here. Let's go to Alabama. Chance. Chance, welcome to Fox Sports Radio.
10: They ever have a collapse in Alabama against Auburn? I don't know.
11: Yeah, you remember that kick six game, but that's not what I was calling about.
9: The kick six game, the Cam Newton year when they were up big at halftime and Cam came back and led them all the way back to a win. There's been a couple.
11: Yeah, but I mean, that's Cam Newton, maybe the greatest college quarterback all time. I wouldn't really consider that a collapse because of how great he was, but definitely kick six. I mean, 1 second left, but I'm calling about the Bills, man. I grew up in Western New York. Father's from here, mother's from up there, so I'm a huge Bills fan. So I'm going to go 1991, you know, of course, losing 4 straight. That's an epic collapse, but I think it was 91. Wide right, Norwood misses wide right.
10: It's a 48-yarder. It's not a gimme.
9: Well, today it would be.
11: Gimme, but yeah, today it would be, man, but He's money all regular season, and he misses the most important kick of his life. It just sucked. That was our best chance of winning one. Those Dallas teams, I don't think anyone was touching them. They were just unbelievable. But epic collapse, losing 4 in a row and wide right.
9: Yeah, I mean, the wide right was tough, and I appreciate the call. Like, I guess I couldn't say that it was a collapse in that you were playing against a pretty dominant Giants defense. I mean, that defensive game plan by Bill Belichick is in the Pro Football Hall of Fame.
10: They won 2 Super Bowls.
9: Grounded one of the best offenses in the NFL, an offense that nobody had ever seen up to that point. So credit to Belichick and Parcells for that. Yes, 48 yards was not a chip shot, but it's kind of, nor would have been so good. It's kind of in the same vein as Gary Anderson, who was, you know, unblemished. Now his wasn't a chip shot either. I think it was 40 yards or so.
10: I think it was short.
9: But it wasn't like 22 yards. It wasn't a chip shot.
10: You're right. But he didn't miss all season long, and he's a Hall of Famer.
9: Yeah, like, I mean, Scott Norwood was one of the better kickers of his generation. Was it a given? No. But I think also it stings more because of what he said, the way that that was the first of their Super Bowl losses. Had you gotten one and gotten your ass kicked and all the other ones, you would have like, well, at least we snagged that one. That's, you know, what makes it even more painful.
10: It reminded me of another kick and a different collapse. And we'll get back to your phone calls here, 877-99 on Fox.
9: We got you, John and Bubba.
10: This involves Bree's team.
12: It's so funny. Okay, anyway.
9: Which one?
10: Now, she probably doesn't remember this because she jumped on later on. But I'm thinking of, there's almost two collapses by each team in this game. The Jacksonville Jaguars are up 20-13. On the Saints. I think this is 06, 07, somewhere in there. Jack Del Rio is still the head coach of the Jaguars before he eventually
13: gets You're out!
10: Fired.
9: Before or after he chopped off somebody's foot?
10: They're kicking off. It was in that era. Yeah. Okay. We got to chop away. It was a metaphor. They kick off with no time remaining to the Saints. And the Saints have multiple laterals. I think Dante Stallworth is involved.
9: There was like eight laterals. It was an insane amount.
10: Man, it's on the field, basically. And they get into the end zone. And all they have to do is kick the extra point to tie it to go into overtime after the craziest lateral play you'll ever see.
9: And this is the old school extra point where it was basically a given.
10: And John Carney missed the extra point. You remember John Carney, Bree? She's watching it now like, I don't know this Saints team.
14: We were in field goal range.
12: It was
10: extra
12: point
10: range.
12: 2003.
10: 2003?
12: Yeah.
10: Was it?
12: Yeah, man.
10: Was that long ago?
12: Yeah, and Aaron Brooks was the quarterback.
10: 23 years ago.
12: Yeah, I was not paying
10: attention. That is a collapse. First of all, by the Jaguars for letting that happen.
9: Yeah.
10: And then by the Saints where they just needed the extra point there. Good job by everybody all around.
9: I thought you were going to say something a little more modern with Bree's team, like blowing a 2-0 lead in the NBA Finals with the Phoenix Suns against the Milwaukee Bucks.
10: Oh, but see, I thought there you were about to talk about Stephon Diggs and what happened against the Saints.
9: There's that too.
12: Oh, my God.
9: That was going to be next up in the queue for me when it came to Bree.
12: I don't know if that's hard to say a collapse, though. That's just like a last-second heartbreak. That's just devastating. A collapse is like...
10: That should never happen. The game should be over.
12: Yes, I know. I passed out after. It's just, Nyquil was my best friend. But it's just the principle of like, I don't know. It's not like the Saints were up by like 20 and then the Vikings like slowly crept back. You know what I mean?
10: Were you actually sick or you just were like, I don't have any alcohol and I can't, I can't think about this any longer.
9: I was going to say that.
12: Literally, that's exactly what happened.
10: Oh my God.
12: Literally, like I literally just downed Nyquil. I couldn't. I literally, and it was still light outside. I turned off my TV.
10: I got a blackout. What do we have in the house?
12: It was like 5:15 probably, like 4:30, 5:15. And I couldn't be alive.
9: You're like Wolverine from Deadpool. Drinking rubbing alcohol is like, has it gotten that bad?
12: Yeah.
9: All right. John in Pennsylvania. John, what's going on, man?
15: Hey, guys. Good morning. How you doing?
9: Hi, John. Doing well.
15: Hey, going back to 1951, I told Bree about this National League pennant race. The Dodgers, Brooklyn Dodgers, had like a 12-game lead over the Cardinals in the whole National League. They blow that lead. They go to a 3-game playoff with the New York Giants, and then goes to game 3. They need one more out, and Bobby Thompson hits the home run, shot heard around the world off of Ralph Branca.
10: That's an all-timer. As a Giants fan, that's one. Even though I obviously wasn't alive when it happened.
15: Neither was I.
9: But you feel like
10: history.
9: You were. Well, in history of the Giant Dodger matchup, obviously one of the great rivalries in sports.
10: Yeah. Unfortunately, that reminded me of something very painful.
9: Oh, here we go. I know this
10: what
9: one.
10: What year was that one?
15: 1951,
9: he said.
10: All right. In 1993, the Giants had a big division lead, and this was before they reconfigured things. So Atlanta was still in the NL West. Dodgers are obviously there, and they blow the lead. They still won 103 games that year, but the last game of the regular season, the Giants are playing the Dodgers who had nothing to play for at all. And they lost that game, I think 11-1. They needed to win that game to go into a tiebreaker playoff with Atlanta to see who would win the division. And that was a stacked Giants team. It might have been Barry Bonds' first year with them. And they still had Will Clark and Matt Williams. They were loaded. They won 103 games. And they didn't make the effing playoffs. And they lost in humiliating fashion the last game of the season to the Dodgers. And I remember crying on the couch.
15: Painful.
10: Yeah.
9: So did you down a bottle of NyQuil, too? I guess it would have been children's NyQuil for you back then, Adam, is what it was.
10: Robitussin?
9: Yeah, exactly. All right, John, thanks for the call, man. Appreciate it. Let's go to Bubba in Ontario. Now, is this Ontario, Canada, or IE Ontario?
13: IE Ontario.
9: Okay. All right, let's go. What do we got, Bubba?
13: Hey, gentlemen. So I have, speaking of the World Cup, Gareth Southgate missing the penalty kick in the UEFA Euros in 96. And my Packers losing to Seattle with the onside kick.
9: Yeah, that was brutal. We've talked about that. When we talked about Aaron Rodgers' career and missing rings, well, that was one that we brought up a few weeks ago.
10: 2014?
9: Yes.
13: Yes. And then I know we're talking about heartbreaks and whatnot, but I want to let's talk about Rocktober. Give the Rockies some credit. They won 21 out of the last 22 games to sweep everybody, go to the World Series. And
10: that gets swept, right?
9: Yeah, they got swept, exactly. Yes, by the Red Sox, I believe.
10: Yeah, 07?
13: Yes.
9: Oh, that was still a hell of a run, though.
10: It was.
13: That was.
10: They got in through. Did they beat San Diego in a tiebreaker for the division?
9: Yeah.
10: On a game-winning hit against Trevor Hoffman.
9: Yep.
10: The Hoff.
9: I think Matt Holliday scored the game-winning run in that game.
10: Ooh, Matt Holliday.
13: Smashing his head on the plate.
9: That's right. That's right. Because there was like a controversial call at the end of that game. That's right. 100%. That was epic. That was cool.
10: That's a good memory.
9: That was great to see.
10: For some.
9: Yeah. Thanks, Bubba. Appreciate it, man.
10: We got somebody else here?
9: I think that's all we have on the line, but one that I did want to bring up, and we talked about the Warriors blowing that 3-1 series lead, but one people might forget. You remember 2011? Dirk Nowitzki wins the MVP. The Dallas Mavericks win 60 games. They're the one seed. They won 62 games. They're the one seed in the Western Conference, and they got destroyed by the We Believe Warriors. That was Baron Davis, who came out of nowhere as an 8th seed, Steven Jackson, and I think they won that series in 5 games as an 8th seed.
10: Dallas ended up with a game at the end of that season.
9: What did I say? 2011? Yeah, it was 2007. Excuse me.
10: Where, yeah, the We Believe Warriors, where they eventually lost to Utah, but the famous dunk with Baron Davis on Andre Kirilenko. But I think Dallas threw a game at the end of that year to keep the Clippers out of the playoffs because they were choosing to play Golden State in the first round.
9: That is true.
10: Which came back to haunt their ass. I got Rangers 2011 against St. Louis, the Cardinals. This is an all-timer to me because they weren't one out away. They were a strike away twice in that game 6. And Nelson Cruz misplayed that ball in right field off a David Freese hit that ended up forcing the game 7. They lose. So they lost to the Giants in the World Series the year before. They get back, and they blow it in a situation like that to close things out. That's an all-timer to me.
9: Obviously, the Steve Bartman game in 2003.
10: Yeah, the Cubs probably have a few.
9: Yeah. Yeah, and I don't know if Bartman wears it a lot for that, but, I mean, you know, Alex Gonzalez booted an easy routine ground ball at shortstop for an error. So it wasn't just all Steve Bartman, but he ends up wearing the brunt of that.
10: There's a great scene in the Bears season 2 talking about that play by Alex Gonzalez that we remember as sports fans, but most think of Steve Bartman, but it was about Alex Gonzalez.
9: That was
10: more
9: huge.
10: So than anything. You know what? I don't know if this is a collapse. You tell me. How would you rank what happened to Brazil in 2014? Against Germany.
16: Brazil.
10: When they're hosting the World Cup and lost 7-1. We didn't have Neymar. Neymar's not scoring 6 goals. Okay. I know he was out with the ankle injury, but they got blasted at home. I think they were the favorites to win that year and they got destroyed and Germany won.
9: I mean, it's hard to call it. I mean, it's definitely shocking, but if they were up 7-1 and lost 8-7, I think you can call that a collapse.
10: Okay.
9: But, you know, you get blitzed early on and you get shell-shocked. I wasn't expecting it to happen. You know, I think I might rule that one a little bit differently. Who do we have on the line there, Bree?
12: Anthony in Denver.
9: Anthony, what's going on?
17: What's going on, fellas? I just was getting out of work and I caught you guys with this collapse kind of thing. And the one that comes to mind for me is, and I think it was 96 when the Broncos are playing Jacksonville and Michael Dean Perry doesn't come off the field quick enough. So So there's a penalty, and Jacksonville keeps the ball, and they kill the clock on us. And I think that would have given Denver maybe a possible three-peat because they were just loaded, and they go on to win the next two following years and get the back-to-back. But I think that could have put a three-peat together.
10: That was one of the biggest playoff upsets that doesn't get talked about ever. I think odds makers wise, yes, Denver was absolutely stacked. They might have gone 15-1 that year.
9: Were the Jags, was that their expansion year or their second year?
10: It was their second year.
9: Okay, yeah.
10: Just like them and Carolina both got to their champion. Burnell, Jimmy Smith, Keenan McCardell.
9: It was a running back, Fred Taylor.
10: Natron Means.
9: Or was Fred Taylor not, may not have been there yet, actually.
10: I think it was Natron still, coming over from the Chargers. That's an underrated complete collapse. Yes.
9: Good call on that one.
17: Actually goes home crying, and then they put the two on back to back. So it was I was thinking that was one of the collapses, and I was listening to the guy from talking from wherever he was from about the Rockies. That was amazing. My wife was at that San Diego game.
10: Oh, and it was Trevor Hoffman that blew the save, huh?
9: Mm-hmm.
17: Yeah. She was. It went in, I want to say went 14 innings also.
10: Sounds right.
9: Yeah.
10: Epic.
9: Couple of heartbreakers there. But like you said, you recovered and got you a couple of Super Bowls out of it to send John Elway out on the right way. So you got that at least.
10: It worked out.
9: Yeah.
10: He rode off into the sunset, my man.
9: All right. Thanks a lot. Have a good rest of the weekend.
10: Coming up next.
9: The return.
10: This could be a collapse. Breeze 3. No, she's got it handled. Bree is in the building. Breeze 3 next to close things out here on FNA on Fox Sports Radio.
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2: Not one, not two, but three.
3: Amazing.
2: It's sports. It's entertainment. It's good.
4: We're not worthy.
2: It's Breeze 3.
5: I thought you guys were going to say something.
1: Now, Bree, here comes an emotional collapse.
0: Got to dive right in there, Bree.
5: All right, guys. Okay, so obviously the Knicks and Spurs are in the finals. Every time we go to, like, see any kind of Knick game coverage, there's a ton of celebrities. So I started thinking, when you think of, like, some celebrities and teams, like, what kind of, like, go together is, like, synonymously, okay? So just because, just to stay on theme, the first one I said was Spike Lee. Like, Spike Lee and the Knicks just kind of go together, like peanut butter and jelly.
1: You know, pretty good.
5: Right?
0: Yep.
5: It's kind of obvious. In honor of Adam, just because, you know, he's here or whatever, Billy Crystal and the Clippers.
1: Oh,
0: okay,
5: like,
0: sure.
5: He's like a Clippers fan forever.
1: Well, glad you brought
5: years.
1: That up. I was gonna say, I sat next to him at dinner once.
0: But I don't know a Sacramento Kings celebrity fan.
5: So. There's the Beam.
1: Carmichael Day.
0: Okay, there you go.
5: The beam is the celebrity, right? The light?
0: Sure. We'll go with that.
5: Yeah, sure. Why not? And then
1: ain't Kevin Johnson.
5: The third one, I had a two or three. I'm going to go John Bon Jovi and the Patriots because he's always hanging out with Robert Kraft. Have you guys seen him? No?
1: They go to massage parlors.
0: I thought he was really tight with Bill Belichick. I thought they were boys.
5: Okay. But. And yeah, well, both of them. And sure. So, well, yeah, but he hangs out with Robert Kraft when he's in the little stand.
1: I feel like it's the only reason that you did this theme for Breeze 3, just so
0: to
1: you
0: bring
1: can work
0: Bon Jovi.
1: In Bon Jovi.
5: No, that was like the last thing I wrote. I had like four other ones.
1: Whatever. Have a nice day.
5: You're so creative.
0: Mark,
5: okay,
6: so
0: Mark,
6: funny.
0: Mark, what
5: okay,
0: do you got?
5: Anyways.
7: So the ones I thought of was Blake Shelton, Arizona Cardinals.
1: Whoa.
0: Oh.
7: Bradley Cooper,
0: whoa.
7: The Eagles.
5: Oh, that's so good.
0: Bradley Cooper,
7: and
0: the Eagles is a good one.
7: And the older actress, Diane Cannon and the Lakers.
0: Okay.
5: Oh,
0: yeah.
5: Oh, yeah.
0: From back in the day. Absolutely. Definitely. All right, Adam. What do you have?
1: I got Rob Lowe in the NFL. You mentioned that earlier.
0: You're probably saying Rob Lowe, that he's out of Dodger games all the time.
1: You know, he was once on camera for something that nobody cares about nowadays, and I can't believe it. Ric Flair. With the Carolina Panthers, baby.
5: Oh, God.
1: You guys remember that? He was totally in our corner for a week.
0: He is a North Carolina guy.
1: Yeah.
0: For a week. Yeah. Until he was paid by somebody else to give them a motivational speech.
1: Exactly. Woo!
0: Yeah. Yeah, right.
1: And that check cleared.
0: Yeah.
1: And then Drake for the winning team. Whoever the winning team is, you know Drake's the celebrity attached to it.
0: I had my man Ice Cube with the Raiders, obviously. Synonymous with the Raiders. An interesting one. Ashley Judd.
5: Kentucky!
0: Anytime Kentucky is playing basketball, specifically in the tournament,
1: nice.
0: Ashley Judd is out there.
1: I like that one.
0: Went there and a big-time supporter. And not just showing up for the cameras or whatever. She's legitimately a supporter. And then I'm going to keep with the college theme and go with Mr. All right.
5: Matthew McConaughey, Texas.
0: University of Texas. He's on the sideline for, if not all their games, a heavy amount of them.
1: He has a real title, the Minister of Culture there.
0: That's right.
1: Which is pretty amazing.
0: It is, yeah. Now, what that actually means, my guess is he gives motivational speeches to the team throughout the week or something. I don't know. But it's pretty cool. He's connected to the program. He's not just a guy that's a Johnny-come-lately that shows up in the front row to be seen. He's legitimately part of the heartbeat of that program.
1: And I feel like he got even more pub after True Detective Season 1, which is one of the greatest seasons of television ever.
0: I would say so. Yeah.
5: So just a quick honorable mention, just because Kevin's a fake, well, not a fake Angels fan, but Mike Trout and the Eagles.
0: Me?
5: I'm not fake.
0: Wow.
5: Not fake. But you just don't, you're not supporting the team, Kev. I don't know what to say.
1: Yeah, why wouldn't you support the team, Kevin? What's wrong with you, fake
5: Mike
1: ass
5: Trout
1: fan?
5: Mike Trout and the Eagles.
1: You better
5: Mike
1: have a
5: Trout
1: good reason.
0: Have you seen the product, the trash that they've put on
2: you're
0: out
2: garbage.
0: There?
5: Yes.
0: That's ridiculous for the last few years. But and I don't want to disparage the players. It's not their fault. But they're being put in a terrible situation by a terrible owner. Ridiculous, Bree.
5: Go to a game, Kev.
0: Thank you, Bree. Thank you, Mark. And thank you guys for listening. Project NIL next on Fox Sports Radio.
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0: And here's what you need to know.
1: The United States dominated Paraguay 4-1 in L.A. Friday night to open their World Cup schedule. 3-0 was the halftime lead. The Americans' first goal came in the 7th minute. Next up for the Americans, a game next Friday in Seattle, a day game against Australia. Canada opened in Toronto and tied Bosnia-Herzegovina 1-1 with a goal in the 78th minute. Domination at Milwaukee for pitcher Jacob Mizorowski, a complete game one-hitter with 15 strikeouts. The Brewers shut out Philadelphia 6-0. In his last 8 starts, Mizorowski is 7-0 with an ERA of 0.17. Houston won 10-8 at Kansas City. Yordan Alvarez in the first inning had 2 homers, 6 RBIs. A's and Cubs each won late-night games. Minnesota with 2 solo homers in the 8th, edged St. Louis 9-8. The White Sox beat the Dodgers 8-2, wins for Toronto and the Mets. I'm Steve DeSager.
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0: Here's Anthony Gargano and William Penn Charter School Director of Athletics, Daniel DeBernardinis.
5: Oh, good morning. Good morning. Good morning. Happy Fox Sports Saturday. World Cup and Finals edition. Yeah. This is Project NIL. My man's back from overseas. Our man, Danny DeBernardinis, the athletic director from Penn Charter High School, one of the oldest schools in the country. I'm Anthony Gargano for the fellas, and together this is Project NIL. We look at everything from college and high school and youth, the path to get there. It is name, image, likeness, and all the madness. College football, we got lots to cover, as we always do. It's amazing this offseason. But college football used to be decided by coaches and commissioners, and now it's being decided by games and judges. Gamers and judges. When do we tell you the gamer story? It's amazing. It's a very Project NIL type show because it isn't just news. It's showing how dramatically the business model, the power structure of college football have changed in a very short period of time. Good morning, Danny D.
6: What's going on, cuz? How we doing, brother?
5: What do you say, buddy boy? How was Italy?
6: Oh, it was amazing, man. It was such a great trip. Happy to be back, but I could stay there for a long time. It's a beautiful place. And it was a great time with family. You know, we're on the move a lot. Overall, it was just a great time. Great experience, great food, great people. Yeah, it was a great time, brother.
5: Yeah, it's a great place. You and I both share that heritage, and we love it. You know, it's funny because I said to you yesterday, in a perfect world, I would leave after the Super Bowl and return for training camp.
6: That's a fabulous life, man. I mean, I think that's gold right there, man.
5: It might have to be after March Madness.
6: Yeah, for me, I would have to be. I'd have to have March Madness.
5: I gotta have March Madness. A couple weeks of baseball and then March Madness, and then I'm good.
6: Yeah, then you got 5 months.
5: Maybe the Masters, right after the Masters.
6: All right. Yeah, 4 months. It works.
5: Right? Yeah. Doesn't that sound good?
6: I mean, I'm in. Let's do
5: it. Yeah. Yeah. I could watch the finals over there. It's been pretty good finals, too, hasn't it?
6: Yeah, man. I mean, the Knicks are relentless. I think the Spurs have a little bit overall more talent, but the Knicks have, you know, won with grit, resilience. You know, they're just playing so hard. Spurs are a very young group. I think they're not immaturity, but their age, you know, inexperience, I guess I would say.
5: And what about the coaching? Come on, my man.
6: Yeah, I mean, you got to be like, hey, guys.
5: Come on, Mitch.
6: We're taking 15 seconds off the shot clock every possession. Like, I mean, if you do that, the game ends. It's really simple. Like, when you're up that much in the NBA, if you're not rushing, you can't lose. I mean, I think it was almost mathematically impossible. But
5: it reminded you so much of the Patriots and Falcons.
6: It did. That's a great analogy.
5: Running plays off of, you know, early in the play clock. And listen, I'm not saying you abandoned the three, but my message in halftime, when you know how these waves go, like, you're a coach in the NBA, like, you get it. Like, you had a great shooting half, all right? So you also know live by the three, die by the three. I mean, we say it every time, right? So you built an enormous lead in the first half. So at halftime, aren't you trying to work? I'm not saying you're going to bleed clock like this is the 1980 whatever national championship game and you're running the weave, but you know, you're going to work a little clock. At least try to get the ball down low. You get an open three, take an open three, but don't be jacking up bad threes early in the shot clock. Anything but that. And why is Wemby not down low? And you can't burn Wemby. Like, you got a 25-point lead. It's inexcusable that Wemby was burned out at the end. You played him every minute of the second half.
6: Yeah, I think he definitely will learn from this. I think that, you know, he didn't have the best, you know, coaching game. And I think the message, you know, it's easy to say in hindsight.
5: The worst
6: the message,
5: in the history of the sport.
6: Yeah. But the message is take care of the ball. Let's get good shots. And then we're not in a rush. You know, we're up 29 points at halftime. Like, let's just take care of the ball. Let's keep doing what we're doing. Let's lock in with the intensity. But, yeah, I mean, definitely some missteps. I was surprised to see them beat. They're a 5.5-point favorite today. I was a little surprised at that. Rebounding from that, we'll see, man. I mean, they're home. Let's see if they can rebound from that. If they can, you know, we got a series, man. But TBD, man. I don't know. I'm not sure
5: now,
6: you can come back
5: from this game,
6: that.
5: On the road, series closeout, the Knicks have been 3-for-3. And they have come out and shoot the lights out.
6: Yeah.
5: Right? Like, they have shot. Remember, you know, Atlanta, they won by 50. Remember, they were up. It was a ridiculous score. They crushed the Sixers on Mother's Day. They buried the Cavaliers. And they came out hot and shot the ball. So, you know, it'll be interesting to see if, you know, when they come out again, what they look like, because if this is now San Antonio gets after it defensively, so you know, it'll be you know, I mean, I'm with you. I do think, I don't. I mean, listen, obviously it's 3-1, right? It's the Knicks, so of course they're probably going to win. But the Spurs have outplayed them all four games.
6: Yeah, agree.
5: So could have won all four games.
6: I think they're the more talented team here, and I'd be interested to see how it plays out. I mean, I'd like it to go 6 of 7, so I'm pulling for the Spurs tonight, and we'll see how it goes, man. But yeah, man, I don't know how you come mentally for a young group. I'd be really interested to see how they come out.
5: Yeah. Yeah. Well, speaking of young group, let's get to the show. We got lots to do. Our hour goes fast on Project NIL, and it's an interesting, it's a very interesting week we got, because, oh my God, on one side, right, you got this quarterback, right, that's in major trouble, that was ruled ineligible by the NCAA and suddenly put back on the field by the courts.
6: Yeah.
5: And on the other side, you got the University of Delaware making money because kids are playing a video game. This is wild, buddy.
6: Yeah, and I was worried about, you know, this time of year when, you know, sports are winding down. Are we always going to have, you know, the evolution of NIL to speak about? And they give us stuff every week. It's, you know, we're in this new age, but they keep bringing us different stories to dive into. And very interesting. Both are very, very interesting, and I think there are going to be precedents moving forward, and I think it's really going to evolve. But starting with Sorsby, I mean, the NCAA, I mean, it's wild. The court system, NCAA just gets overturned nonstop. Like, they make rulings, and then they're just overturned constantly. So I don't know how you fix that, right? Like, if they can't hold a ruling, what's the point of them even making rules at this point? like every single time they make a ruling, whether I agree with it or not, it just gets challenged in court, and then they get an injunction against them.
5: Yeah, and so we know the whole, by this point, I think people should understand the Brendan Sorsby story, that he has a gambling problem. He was caught betting on his own team. He was caught betting multiple bets like props and you name it. I mean, as far back as when he was in Indiana. And, you know, I feel for the guy for, you know, listen, it's everywhere. The leagues have sold out. They've opened Pandora's box. And what happens is guys are going to get addicted. Kids are going to get addicted. And the kids at risk for gambling addiction are sports kids. Why do I say that? It's because they're competitive. And if you're a sports kid and you're competitive, you're exposed to betting on sports, it's easy to get hooked.
6: For sure.
5: It just is. The dopamine hits. It's a drug problem, man. It's how your brain reacts to it. Anyway, he gets caught up in it, Dan, and you know this. Let me circle back, because you see this all the time with kids and these apps that are like starter apps. Like, I mean, I saw my Mosmo have one. I was like, dude, no.
6: It's part of the culture now, and it's on every commercial, right? It's tied into every league, right? They're sponsoring every league. It's everywhere. So we jam it down these, you know, the throats of the youth, and then we're upset that they're doing it, right? And I understand, right, like when you're competing, you shouldn't be doing it, especially on your own team. Like, I am full support of that. But the flip side is, like, It's an addiction, and, like, you know, like, everything is prefaced with 1-800-GAMBLER, right? Like, and we are pushing it at every turn, and all of our sports teams are involved in it, right? They're sponsors. So it's a really interesting, you know, give and take that we can't, it's like we're upset that they're doing it, but, like, we're part of the problem as a society, and their professional leagues, again, are sponsored by them, man. Like, it's everywhere. Every game has a million props. You know, it's on every commercial. You know, it's a huge part of our society right now. And then we're like, hey, you're banned for life. So it's an interesting, you know, back and forth. And I'm just, I feel for him. I mean, I can dive into some of the stats. And he had over 9,000 wagers and over his time, he bet about $90,000 over 4 years. So, I mean, the kid was just firing him in. You know, I mean, he obviously has a problem. And NCAA came in and said, you're banned for life, right? It wasn't like you have a one-year ban or, you know.
5: Right, you know, six games.
6: Yeah, they didn't hand out a short suspension. They came in and said, you're permanently ineligible. But, you know, the courts came in, they heard it, and I guess in this new world, right, they said they overruled it. And
5: well,
6: they put an injunction.
5: Let's go back real quick. So the money behind Texas Tech, we know, is the oil tycoon, and he gets the best attorney for Sorsby, a guy that has beaten the NCAA on various occasions, the best sports attorney out there. And they get it moved to a Texas Lubbock judge.
6: Yep.
5: And, you know, I mean, it's not unlike what happened on a much smaller level with Trinidad Chambliss, who was trying to get an extra year of eligibility and gets the court heard, gets the case heard at a Mississippi court, right? Like, you know. So we understand that, but I have to say this. The lifetime ban was way too much for a kid that, you know, I mean, and I get it, he was going to go to supplemental draft and the whole thing, but the kid was going to earn $6 million, and you know, the kid goes bad because it's everywhere. The NCAA has loosened its gambling. You know, now you're not allowed to bet on the sport, but you can bet on other sports.
6: Yeah, it's wild.
5: So, because they know that it's out there. They know that the Pandora's box has been opened. I mean, that's the real problem. I mean, the real problem is that you've created a nation of young people that are all in action.
6: And the lawyer, just for the listeners,
5: and we talk about it all the time, you know?
6: Yeah, for sure. No, I'm in 100%.
5: We're guilty of it. Like, we're, you know, we're...
6: We played a role.
5: Yeah, yeah.
6: But just for listeners who might not know, like, the lawyer was very, you know, intelligent. Obviously, he's one of the best, I guess, in the country. And he argued that this was, a mental health issue, right? That he had this addiction and that the NCAA failed, you know, in this new landscape, they failed to properly consider it as mental health, right? Like, this is a mental health concern because that is part of, you know, that's something that they list as, you know, issues that can, you know, overturn things like this. And he argued that the punishment was, you know, disproportionate, that it wasn't, you know, a lifetime, you know, permanently ineligible, was just over the top. And they talked about, you know, he never bet on games he played in, right? And that he had a mental health issue at the end of the day, because as society, we did this. And if we're going to, you know, have this such a harsh penalty, we have to have protocols in place to help them combat this. And the NCAA didn't have that for him.
5: Yeah.
6: Education on gambling when kids get to colleges. And I think because of this, it's going to be different for kids when they get there. And it's good that they can have these courses and they can have this education for when they get there to be preventative of this, right? Like, if we're going to want to carry a heavy hand, we have to make sure that we're giving them the right tools to navigate this new world. And that was a big point in the court case, that, you know, he was able to hold on to and win for, you know, hold on to win and be able to get him eligible.
5: Yeah. And by the way, it doesn't hurt to do it in the Texas court. Right.
6: very smart on sport there as well.
5: You know, I mean, that's all part of the whole thing, but it's a fascinating thing. I was talking to somebody yesterday, or actually it was the day before, or whatever, about Sorsby. I was talking to Mike Garofalo about this, and it was yesterday, and we were talking about Sorsby. And Mike Garofalo works for the NFL Network, and we were talking about the idea of what a supplemental, where would he go? And teams would have been, they wouldn't have given up a first-round pick, but they would have been lining up in the second round to use a second-round pick to draft him. Like, that would have been wild, right? Like, because he could play.
6: Oh, yeah, he's a projected first-rounder next year. And I do have a question for this supplemental, and I might just be, you know, ignorant to it. When you put in line, like, who would have won? How does it determine if five teams threw a second rounder in there, how does that work? Who gets it?
5: Just like a regular draft, the lowest team with the lowest record.
6: So from the previous year, it's based off that.
5: Yeah, and you lose the round, you would lose that pick for the following year's draft.
6: Understood.
5: So you know, like, say the Cardinals used. That's why they wouldn't have used a first round pick, because you're not gonna use that.
6: Yeah, but they were willing to throw a second round.
5: You know, second round, which is big, because you're talking about teams that are giving up picks in the
6: early 30s.
5: In the low 30s.
6: Yeah.
5: Right?
6: Yeah, it would have been interesting to see it play out that way. But at the end of the day, I'm personally happy he's getting another chance. Hopefully he can learn from it. Hopefully we can change some
5: protocols.
6: I want
5: him to get help. I want the kid to get the kid's a great player.
6: Yeah.
5: He lost in this thing. The kid's a great player. And obviously, Texas Tech knows it. Now, last night, I saw something on ESPN about the attorney general of the state of Texas was pleading to the Big 12 to suspend him. This was the Texas attorney general.
6: Is he a Longhorns fan?
5: I mean, you're right. You know, I mean, exactly. Down there, I mean, you know, it's great football country. And he was pleading for Texas, for the Big 12 to suspend him. I mean, look, you know, you want to suspend him four games, go ahead, right? But, you know, you can't do it for the year. You want to do it for four games just to do something. The two games isn't enough, I get it. But, you know, again, I feel strongly in that we have sold our souls for money, for the revenue of gambling.
6: Yeah.
5: I mean, you and I grew up in the neighborhoods where, you know, it was very pervasive, right? You know, like there were street corners and back alleys.
6: Yep.
5: Corner bars, right, that had bookmakers and all this stuff. But it's different. Like, it's a completely different thing. Because, A, you know, I mean, yeah, you can get in trouble and not good and bad stuff. But there were it was more of a watchdog, and it was almost better if society looked down on it, right? Now society views it as trading.
6: Yeah, they embraced it.
5: And there's no stigma. And when I say look down, I mean a stigma. Like, maybe it's better that society looks at it as a stigma because of what it can do and ruin lives and everything else. Right? Like, you know, and it is. Like, when you get a dopamine hit from your brain when you're gambling, that's why people say you're high on action. That's what it does to your brain. So that is just like a drug. And, you know, I mean, that's the problem with this whole case. And us now going, hey, just have your phone. Like, it's that easy. Phone, yeah. and you know, Apple Pay. I mean, that's all you need.
6: Yeah, for sure. Or someone's login, right? Like, it's wild. Like, you don't have to technically do it. It's yeah. And again, it's a new part of our world that it seems like society has embraced, and then we're not educating our kids enough on it, and then we're upset at them when they're doing it. So,
5: right.
6: Hopefully, this is a way that we can, you know, educate and become better as a society and put our kids in a better situation. Because at the end of the day, that's what it's about, you know?
5: Yep. All right. Coming up, this is a great story. This story of ingenuity. And it's a story of how video gamers changed the landscape of college football in Delaware. We'll talk about that coming up next. This is Project NIL, Danny DDAD. I'm Ant right here, Fox Sports Radio.
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23: May 15, 9 a.m. Two women quietly waiting at the doctor's office. Woman 1 says, "Cold day, huh?" Woman 2, "What's that?" Woman 1, "Kinda cold today." Woman 2, "Yeah, wasn't expecting that." Woman 1, "What is it, 47 degrees? Woman 2, "No, more like 45. Woman 1, yeah, makes sense. At least it's not raining. Woman 2, "That would be sad." Woman 1, "So sad." Woman 2, "The weather." Woman 1, "Crazy." 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
5: This is Athletic Director for Penn Charter High School in Philadelphia. I'm Anthony Gargano. From the fellas and resident sports dad, and listen, before we get to the Delaware story, I want you to put this note down. We have to do this show. And in fact, we just played a tidbit from Colin Cowherd, and Colin said something I thought was really profound about our when it comes to soccer, and it relates to all the other sports. But he was talking about how every time the World Cup comes around, especially since it's on American soil, it's hey, this provides an opportunity to grow the game. And let's face it, we have World Cup in our town in Philadelphia, and that's been a big talking point about growing the game of soccer. And the truth of the matter is, and this goes into our purview, this falls into our jurisdiction, that the way soccer is run in this country, just like AAU basketball and 7-on-7 football, and travel baseball, it's run to make a buck. It's run to make money, not to develop talent.
1: You're 100% right. And even in the Philadelphia area, soccer is big, and we're okay at it. But the reason why we're just okay with the number of kids that we have participating is because our development system is broken. It's all pay to play, right? It's so hard to get strong development early on that isn't costing an arm and a leg. It is such a business that I think that's the gap. I was actually talking about this yesterday. Soccer is huge in Philadelphia. There's so many kids who participate in it. But as an athletic director, I know how many kids go Division I in this area for soccer, and it's very low, right? And that's... there's a lot of different reasons, factors that play into it, right? Scholarship and how many roster spots and how many, what the scholarships are like at these universities now and, you know, foreign players coming over and different. So there's other factors, but the main point is the development system in our country for soccer is broken. We have these phenomenal athletes, but early on, it's so expensive. We do not have the development system in place for soccer to grow to the level to be a national power, I mean a global power, because of the system we currently have.
5: Well, and truthfully, it's like that for every sport.
1: Yes.
5: I mean, it's insane. It's like that in AAU basketball. People charging. Dude, it still amazes me how these freaking AAU programs charge parents to watch their kids. Ridiculous amount of money.
1: Oh, yeah.
5: $50 for the weekend. $50. Right now, a pizza and chicken fingers cost $50 in this country. A freaking pizza and chicken fingers will cost you $50. And now you got to pay $50 to watch your own kid play after driving and paying for the league, the fees? Get out. That's nonsense.
1: It is. It's complete nonsense. And, yeah, it's broken, man. It's just completely broken. I don't know how, you know, we've talked about putting more money into local, you know, city and, you know, local townships, investing in, you know, youth and recreation programs to try to really do it. But it's a broken system right now, and it's a shame because we could, you know, we with the amount of people we have and you know, the athleticism and, you know, the technology and everything we have today, we could be elite at soccer. But just getting there, we can't get out of our own way with it right now, and that's a big issue.
5: Yeah, and the only reason why we're good in the other sports, we're dominant, is because of the sheer size of our country and, you know, the other sports we invented.
1: Yeah.
5: You know, let's not get twisted. I mean, that's what happened.
1: No, I hear you. I agree.
5: And, you know, anyway, we need to do a whole show on that because you can easily.
1: I actually have a really good guess for that. I have a buddy who runs a youth organization, a youth soccer organization in Fishtown. And he's super knowledgeable. He's going through it, you know, right now, but trying to grow this Fishtown AC program. And they have other sports as well, but he's super knowledgeable. And I think it would be great to talk to him and pick his brain on some of the struggles and challenges he sees trying to be, you know, not, you know, an organization that doesn't charge an arm and a leg and keeping their kids and developing them.
5: Yeah. Well, we should, let's do it because it really is. It's, you know, that's the problem. That's the problem with the whole thing. Anyway, we'll get to it. But first, I do take umbrage at, Colin said, you know, we do this stuff so Tracksuit Tony could get paid.
1: Now you have to have a tracksuit, man. Come on.
5: I mean, what's wrong with that? Come on, Colin. That's a violation on you, my man. Let's go to our the story in Delaware, which is a fascinating one. And why don't you lay it out because it involves the college football video game.
1: Yeah, so there's EA Sports, college football, you know, college football 26. And the way their model is now, they've changed it, right? Because now they have to pay for name, image, and likeness. It wasn't always that. So now teams get paid, right, for this game, right? And it goes to these universities. And the way they figured out part of the system they pay people was, like, through different modes, how many times people are playing with your team, which I think is a very fair model, right? Like,
5: yeah,
1: it's if you're getting used, people are using you, we'll give you a percentage of how many times you're used. And in this dynasty mode, how many people are playing with your team? Delaware embraced it. They really pushed. They did a really strategic push to their student body and people around it. Like, hey, we're a small school, but like, let's push everyone to play with our team. One, because we're getting visible, right? It's getting us out there. People are talking about Delaware football, right? We're a small market team. You know, we just made the jump from FBS. You know, we're trying to grow our program. So they were very strategic. And
5: by the way, really Joe Flacco went to Delaware, just so people knew.
1: Yeah, is he the most famous guy? Probably for football.
5: Brian,
1: right?
5: Westbrook. Oh, he went to Villanova. Yeah, the Flacco. There's another Delaware guy. I'll remember it.
1: There was a quarterback who started at Penn State or started at Delaware one versus vice versa. I forget his name, but
5: yeah,
1: it will come to me. But so smaller school FBS, but they just made the switch, you know, to FBS. I mean FCS to FBS, and they're in Conference USA now, and they really were, you know, let's figure this out, right? Like let's figure out how to make this. Make us one more, you know, in the national spotlight. So because of this, they've generated, and this is, you know, we're not 100%, but the rumors are that they've generated $12 million from everybody using them in this mode, in this dynasty mode. And part of the reason people are doing it, one, is because, you know, they're, you know, they might be a huge Delaware fan, but other people are getting behind it. It's a small market team, and it's kind of a viral thing to try to, you know, use this team, you know, win with the team. So it doesn't matter if you win or lose with the team. It's just how many people are using this franchise mode and using this team and the dynasty mode. And Delaware created this dynasty challenge to really capitalize on the game's popularity.
5: It's brilliant.
1: It's brilliant.
5: Absolutely brilliant. It really is. It's unbelievable what they did. I mean, to think about it, think about that. It's really absolutely brilliant.
1: It's brilliant. And they've gotten, you know, people have embraced this, like, let's rebuild. Like, this is a challenge, right? The Delaware was like, make us great. You know, like, let's figure out how to build this up. So they've done that. And on the other side, it's, you know, it's free branding exposure for the school, right? That they, you know, it's out there, right? People are talking about the Blue Hens, right? So it's really cool. And imagine what they would spend on, you know, advertising or, you know, they're getting it for free right now. And then on the back end, they're getting paid, which is going to help their team grow. And if they're getting millions of dollars from this, they can reinvest it into their program. And I know one of their top receivers.
5: I freaking love the story. It's a great it's so cool. story, man.
1: It's so cool. And, you know, I think Delaware might, you know, might get more apps because of this, right? They might sell more gear because of this, right? So besides the game paying them, there's a whole nother avenue that they're really tapping into. You know, they could get more donor engagement, right? The value could be much bigger than just what they're getting from the licensing deal from the game. And they're going to become more competitive. And I'm really excited to see how they do this year after this story, right? Like, I know some players that they've gotten retained because of it. I know one personally, kid Brandon Raymond, who was at West Virginia, who's now one of their top receivers. I had him at St. Joe's Prep, and he says he can see, you know, I tapped in with him yesterday when we were talking about this story, and he said he can see, you know, the effects of this, and there's been a buzz. And they've been able to spend a little bit more money in NIL this year. Obviously, coming up, making that jump, it's always difficult, but I'm really going to follow them closely. And now they got me hooked, right? I would have watched probably because of Brandon, but now because of the story, right? I'm locked in, and yeah, let's go Blue Hens, baby.
5: Yeah, I I love this story, man. It's a great story. It really is. It's an awesome story. It really is ingenious. Whoever thought of it, whatever, you know, marketing kid thought about it, brilliant idea. Brilliant idea. And you're right. Like, you know, that's something where now everybody's going to be rooting Blue Hens. And yeah, we should. Man. Like, you know, it's a smart thing to do.
1: Yeah, it's really cool. So we're excited to see it play out. And I'm excited to see what's next and what, you know, how teams embrace this, especially smaller teams, how they continue to get creative to try to combat not having the pot of money that every other team has, right, that these bigger teams have. How are they going to continue to be creative and find ways to generate money, generate buzz, and land bigger recruits, right? This is going to help them a lot in a lot of different ways.
5: Yeah, it's really cool. When is college football 27? When is that coming out? It's got to be coming out soon.
1: Yeah, I would imagine it would be in August, but let me just double check and we can talk about it on the other side.
5: Yeah, look for it. We're going to take a quick TO. We'll come right back. This is Project NIL. Danny DDAD. I'm Ant right here, Fox Sports Radio.
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0: 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You'll find today's full show posted right after we get off the air. So,
1: July 9th, the game launches.
0: Yeah, Bree was right on there. Yes. College football 27.
1: Yeah, July 9th. And know what's pretty cool about it, and I was just thinking about it in the break, is like Alabama and Delaware have the same opportunity with this, right? Usually you don't hear that, right? Or, you know, Michigan and, you know, Oregon and Delaware, they have the same opportunity when this game comes out to generate some type of money. They're on the same playing field, and I think that's a pretty cool aspect that the games have found a way to support these teams or pay these teams through the game, right? And that's a pretty cool thing to think about.
0: It is. It's smart, like, just to integrate, because now across college campuses, there's going to be a push, thanks to Delaware, to play with your school.
1: Yeah.
0: Because now you have what the genius of this is that you now have a vested interest in your school to play the game. You have skin in the game. I was talking to this last night. So last night, Mizorowski, I was watching baseball.
1: He's throwing 104 to start in.
0: Yeah, I mean, he's

0: He had 15 strikeouts, complete game. One of the most dominating performances you're ever going to see. So I'm watching this, and I got a, as you know, I have a young baseball player. And I go, Massimo, come down here. You got to watch Mizorowski. And he goes, yeah, I checked it on my phone. I go, well, what are you doing? How come you don't want, why don't you watch it? He goes, well, we're playing the show. So I'm like, I guess I don't know what's up, right? Like, would you rather play a video game about baseball or watch an actual baseball game with real people?
1: Yeah, well, we talked about this before. The video game side of it is, to us, is more the social. They're socializing on that. They're not outside playing like that, right? So it's like, that's their hangout. If they're playing the show, like, he's probably talking to his buddies on there through the headsets. But yeah, it's different. I mean, I would love to. I watched all the games, right? Like, I would be locked in, especially seeing a guy like that, a young kid throwing 104 miles an hour. I mean, dude,
0: he's Jesus, awesome.
1: And then he has the off speed stuff to boot. I mean, his change
0: the fact
1: up's like
0: that he
1: 94.
0: Can back you up is sick. Because listen, you know, it's like anything else, right? So. You can time a fastball that moves straight. Like, you know, listen, it's challenging, but you can time it. Once you start to get into that stratosphere where you're averaging 100, 101, it's hard. Especially makes it impossible when you can back you up with off-speed stuff. Because now your change is killing you because you can't just sit there. You got to load for the fastball and it's impossible to hit anything else because you got to load so early.
1: Yeah. And against Schwarber in the first inning, the second hitter of the game, he hit 105.
0: That's incredible.
1: As the game went on, he was still hitting 101 in the sixth, but like to start 105, like, You have to load, so you have to be ready for it. And then if you have other stuff, which he does,
0: right?
1: Yeah, he's nearly impossible to hit, man. He's a specimen.
0: Right, that's the thing that's like so insane about it. What do you think tonight? Finals.
1: I thought they were going to have tough to rebound off it, but. The line. I'm interested. Do you have the brain on later?
0: What? Say again.
1: Do you have the brain on today?
0: No, brain's in California. He's not on. He's not on today.
1: Okay. Well, I'm curious to hear his take, but I think the line is pushing Spurs. I think we maybe go back to the Garden for Game Six.
0: The Garden for Game Six. I can see that. The way the Spurs get after it defensively, they're going to just. It's just so hard when you blow a game to rebound mentally. So, if you can do that. You can win, right? Yeah. Like, because they are a talented team.
1: So talented. So you we'll know. See. Backs against the wall. Let's see how the young guys respond.
0: Yeah. That'll be fun. And then World Cup USA, tremendous last night with the 4 goals. So next week we'll discuss really like how to fix the system. All right. So we'll check into that. All right. That's going to do it for us. Stay tuned. The fellas, we're coming up next. Fox Sports Radio. We are Fox Sports.
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0: Here's what you need to know.
1: An incredibly impressive opening game to the World Cup for the United States. Friday night in L.A., 4-1 was the final over Paraguay. The Americans had never scored four goals in a World Cup game ever. 3-0 was the halftime lead on two goals from Fuller and Balogun. One in the 31st minute, and Balogun also scored at the end of the first half. Christian Pulisic was subbed out at halftime after being kicked in the calf. The U.S. next game, next Friday, a day game in Seattle against Australia. Canada opened its tournament in Toronto, tying Bosnia-Herzegovina 1-1 with a goal in the 78th minute. Canada had never even tied a game in its World Cup history. It had been 0-6 all time, with only one total goal until Friday. In the WNBA, Washington edged Toronto 86-85. The College World Series started, victories for North Carolina and West Virginia, and the Brewers shut out the Phillies 6-0. I'm Steve DeSager.
0: This is Fox Sports Saturday. Anthony Gargano with the fellas.
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0: The fellas are on and popping now. 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
2: Well, good morning, good morning, good morning. Happy Fox Sports Saturday. Fellas, Jeff Schwartz, Anthony Gargano, on a beautiful day from the Fox Sports Radio studios. The day of Game 5, the Spurs trying to stay alive. And after Team USA scores four goals in the opener of the World Cup, lots to do this morning. Good morning, Jeff.
3: Good morning. I am ready for football, I've decided. It's not that I don't like watching the NBA, and I've had Game 4 was one of the best games. That was the best collapse I've ever seen in my life, right? I mean, I think that obviously rivals the 28-3 Super Bowl.
2: Yeah.
3: But the World Cup was last night, right? And it's not my cup of tea. It's nothing wrong with that.
2: Right.
3: But I liked everyone being involved in the conversation on the internet, right? A lot of it was, and that's the way football is, right? Football, yes. I'm ready for like that to be back. I'm ready for us to be as a collective group talking about football. I have no ill will towards soccer, by the way. I try to watch it. I try my best. I don't have my brain power to get into any more sports. I watched yesterday. I watched the first half, a little bit and then went to bed, but like, I'm ready for game five tonight, buddy. I'll tell you that. I cannot wait for this game tonight. It's going to be such a fascinating game. But I want to give you a little bit of a credit here first before we start. So as we start, about 4 weeks ago, you said that the Knicks fans were the worst in the country for any fan base. And I was like, oh, cool, whatever. Anthony hates the Knicks. Big Philly guy, just a big hater of the Knicks. I got to say, man, after four games, you might be right, bro. These Knicks fans, out of control these Knicks fans are. Now, some of it's great. Some of it is absolutely ridiculous. Some of it is very violent, which obviously we condemn very strongly. Right. But, right, man, these Knicks fans, buddy, you ain't lying, my man. They are, whew, buddy, they are fans of their team.
2: Yeah, well, part of it is, they embarrassed the Philadelphia Sixers fans, so that's, they took over, and they were just loud, obnoxious, and guess what?
3: Supposedly they have like 25-30% tickets for tonight. Yeah, I have a Knicks fan in my life who sold.
2: They all got money. That's the thing. They all got cash.
3: Buddy, I have a friend who sold his Game 6 tickets tomorrow. He has Knicks season tickets for a lot of money. All right,
2: he's I'm jealous,
3: but he used it to fly to San Antonio for tonight, and then he's gonna fly probably to New York if they lose and just buy tickets on his own for Game 6, and then go back to San Antonio for Game 7.
2: Wow! He's ready to go.
3: I think he might go to night. I think he's gonna go to night's Game 6. He lives in Vegas. I think he's gonna go to night's. He's gonna go San Antonio, Game 5, night's Game 6, New York Game 6.
2: Well, that's a good time, man.
3: Is his plan. But, like, yeah, they are passionate. They're into it. And they deserve to be. Because what we saw on Wednesday was the biggest collapse. I think the second biggest collapse in sports history. The Falcons one still is number one because the Falcons are an older team, okay? Matt Ryan was MVP that season, right? They were an older group of, group of players.
2: Not to mention they have a legitimate coach, like a great coach.
3: Great. The Spurs are young everywhere, coaching, players, right. And then their best player had the worst play of the game. And so, or not the best player, the most experienced player had the worst play of the game.
2: Yeah.
3: So, look, the Spurs blowing in that lead, historic collapse. Is it like surprising the way the series has gone? Absolutely not. I've said this before. I'll say it again. I think I was misguided picking the Spurs because of the experience factor, which has been the number one issue in this series. We talk about that a lot with the NBA, right? You have to have a certain number of years, typically 26 years old, for your superstar to win a championship, right? Because it takes just these years of struggle and big moments. It takes maturity to win. The Knicks are a way more mature team. They don't beat themselves. They make the big plays when it matters most. And the Spurs are the opposite right now. They're not making any of the big plays. They have been, Andy, they have been up, winning, or tied with 13 seconds or less in two of the games and lost both those games.
2: Yeah.
3: Game two, obviously, when we throw the ball off Castle. And then De'Aaron Fox makes one of the worst plays of bonehead play on that breakaway. If you're going to go for a layup, go for a layup. Don't shoot whatever that was. That low kind of like half-hearted soft layup attempt, but go get fouled, right? Like do something else. And then it just was, it was so bad from San Antonio. It's funny to say, like, they're down 3-1. They haven't been better per se, but they sort of have. Like, they've played better basketball.
2: No, they have. Yes, they have. They're right.
3: They've played better basketball.
2: They've been better. They're the best because they're the better team. They're just not. They are just young. You said it earlier. They're a young team. Listen,
3: their coach is young, which is shown a lot.
2: Well, their coach was abysmal.
3: Yes.
2: Game one, they have a double-digit lead. Should have won game one going away.
3: Double-digit lead all through in all four games, buddy.
2: Right. But like at the end, like, you know, up until in the fourth quarter, they're up by double digits, blow that lead and can't close out. Game two, the Knicks held the lead, but they came back to take the lead and then blew it. Game three, they win. Game four was game four. I mean, it's all four games.
3: Yeah.
2: They could have easily won and probably should be up 3-1, not down 3-1. Now, the Knicks have, like, Jalen Brunson, I absolutely love. I mean, winner, closeout, stone.
3: Hasn't been great, though.
2: What do you
3: mean? The ball. Like, hasn't been the best part of the Knicks, in my opinion.
2: Oh, he was the other night. He wasn't the comeback.
3: OG.
2: Well, OG. OG with the tip. But Brunson's been unbelievable. Like, I think as a closeout guy, like, just, like, he's the engine. So
3: yes.
2: They're down 25. Did you see him let up? No.
3: Well, that's the thing about the Knicks, like they've done this before, right? Not 29 points, but they were down game one to Cleveland, right? By 21, I think it was.
2: Yes.
3: They never die. There are so many things here that you mentioned the who was better this series, or we talked about who was better and whatnot, and you mentioned Brunson being able to close. I think the Spurs' number one problem is they don't have a closer right now. Actually, I think they do. They don't play that guy, which is Dylan Harper. He's the guy. But he's 20. He's a rookie.
2: Right.
3: But they don't have.
2: Like, I love Harper, man. I love that kid. What a player.
3: When it's time, when it's 2 minutes left, okay, and it's time to bring the ball up, the ball's going to Brunson, right? You know it's going to Brunson. They're getting to it somehow. And I think sometimes in this series, he's a little bit. It's a little too much dribbling from him in these moments, but nonetheless, like, he's getting the shot off. You know what he's doing, right? Like, you know what he's getting. When the Spurs come down to close out a game, De'Aaron Fox in a pick and roll, which I guess is fine, but Fox is terrible right now. The ball needs to go to Dylan Harper or Stephon Cat. Like, you need to have a pick and roll with those two guys.
2: It's amazing. You signed him to that contract, which made sense. I got it why you did it, but you know, you didn't realize Harper would be this good. I mean, he's a special player, and he's the future of your team.
3: Do you know how many shots me, you, and Harper had the last 7 minutes of that game?
2: Yeah, I know.
3: Zero. Like, this is where the coaching matters, right? Because you have to pull the group aside and say, enough freaking threes, guys. We're in the bonus with 7 minutes left in this game. Go to the paint. draw some fouls. Make them have to guard you. Stop shooting three-pointers. Hey, De'Aaron Fox, you stink tonight. Give the ball to Dylan Harper. Give the ball to someone else. Hey, we're going to pick and roll with Wemby, and we're going to, and Wemby is tired. Like, what? Where's his rest? You're up 29. Why is he putting 44 minutes into this game? Even like, and we argued about this. I remember, distinctly, I think it was game two, the foul to give, right? And we argued about this, right? I think that I said I didn't like that they give the foul to give. In this game, they did it again. They did it again. There's 5 seconds left. Alvarado has the ball. All five of your defenders are on your side of the court in good guarding positions. Brunson was hemmed up. He wasn't getting the ball. Don't foul. What are you fouling for? Let Alvarado make a mistake. Let them scramble around him. And instead, they set up their offense. And they got a, you know, obviously a shot from Brunson there and a great play by OG.
2: Well, the other thing, I agree with you. I thought it was too soon. The game one, I thought it was, or I got it. But whatever. Here's the problem, too. What's rule one? Rule one in basketball, when you're defending that, is what? Always guard the inbounder.
3: Well, yeah. Yeah. That,
2: always guard on the inbounder. Like, that's rule one. I tell my seventh graders that. When we're drawing up a play, like, we're trying, like, at the end of the game, we're playing, don't forget about him. Don't forget about the inbounder. That's the guy. Like, you always do that. And I thought Mitch Johnson was as bad as you can be. Yep. I mean, it's a shame, but he was wretched. He cost his team, like, so much so that I would make a change. I mean, I hate to say it.
3: Well,
2: you go down and lose, like, I mean, I know it's impossible to do that, but he has cost them the series. He's cost them the series. How in the world you score? Hey, listen, Jeff.
3: 30 second half points.
2: You think about this for a second, right? You make 14 threes in the first half. So, you know, live by the three, die by the three. You know that how this game works. It's a game of runs, it's a game of streaks, right? So, you know this going into the second half. You have a 29 point lead. The message is, listen, I'm not going to run the Princeton offense and run a weave and work clock from the halftime. I'm not doing that. I mean, that you're not going to win that way either. There's a shot clock. But I want to work the ball inside. I want to get – now the fact – you know, Andy Reid used to say all the time, throw it to run it, right?
3: Yeah.
2: You throw the ball – to get a lead, and you run it to keep the lead, right?
3: Yep.
2: So it's germane in this. You shoot the three early, you make the threes early to build the lead, and then you go inside and you penetrate to the rim to keep the lead, right? Because that organically is going to run clock. You're not going to get off bad shots, long rebounds, and runouts. When you got long rebounds and runouts, that's why the Knicks can – could cut the lead to 10 in half a quarter.
3: Yeah. I think that's a good point about, you know, they shot the threes. They also shot them way too early in the shot clock.
2: You're jacking up early threes. The worst thing about it. It's cats horrible. In foul trouble. But, like, that should have been the message at halftime.
3: Right. I think that Greg Popovich is going to be the shadow coach the rest of the series. I think he's going to be.
2: I would have Pop
3: part of this.
2: And whisper in his ear. And I'd have him wearing the earpiece. You know?
3: And you know what's crazy about this series, too? It's 3-1, right? The Knicks are in much control. I can't quit the Spurs, man. Like, if the Spurs get the win tonight, which I think they do, and I don't look, they're 5.5-point favorites again. The sports books are like, yeah, we don't care what the result of the game is. Like, we know the Spurs are better. And if they win tonight, which I think they do, I hope they do. We'll see. Game six is, I mean, again, they've been in all these games. Here's one thing about the Spurs, though, that I think benefits them in this spot is they're too young and dumb, I think, and to really care. They're down 3-1, if that makes sense. Like, I think an older team, this would crush, right? These losses. I think the Spurs are just too young to really care that much. Like, they're like, whatever, man. We'll just come back. I mean, we saw game two. They had a historic collapse again in game two, and they came back and won in the Garden in game three. Like, right. I think tonight they're not going to care all. They're down 3-1. But you get 3-2, man, and the pressure goes to New York in game six. You're at home, in the Garden, closing this one out. Like, the Spurs, for being down 3-1, I think still have a decent, I don't think they're going to win the series. I think the Knicks win in game six, but I still think the Spurs, despite all the end game, failures,
2: yeah,
3: are still very much in this as far as making this competitive series. You know, people say, well, the Knicks have won the three closeout games so far in the playoffs by like 30. They're not winning by 30 points tonight. It's not going to happen. The Spurs are just, they're too good for that to happen. And again, their effort's going to be there tonight. Like, Wemby, he did not play well in the fourth quarter in that game. He's going to hear about his legacy for the last 3 days. Like, he's going to play much better today. I think Dylan Harper will get the ball a lot more in the fourth quarter, because that happened earlier in this series where, like, Harper was iced out and the next game he got the ball. Like, there's more things that they can do differently. OG's not going to shoot 7-9 from three. You know, like, Cat probably plays better today, but, like, I and the Spurs win the game tonight. I don't think cover, but I think certainly win the game tonight. And then it becomes, really, the pressure goes back to New York in game six.
2: Yeah. I could see a pathway to that. I could certainly see that. You know,
3: but
2: it is interesting because the three closeout games on the road, Atlanta, Philadelphia, Cleveland, the Knicks shot the ball like outrageous. Remember, they were up by 50 against the Hawks. They were up, I think, 30 at halftime against the Sixers. They were up 25 at halftime against the Cavs. I mean, they came out blazing. The opposite of Mitch Johnson is Mike Brown. Mike Brown has been incredible. You want to talk about a feel for his guards, right? Like, he's got four role-playing guards, right? So he's got McBride, he's got Shamet, he's got Alvarado, and what's his name? Am I missing the other guard?
3: Brunson?
2: No. Role players. Anyway. And Clarkson.
3: McBride? You said McBride?
2: I said Clarkson. So of those four guards, he rolls with the hot guy, right? He's picked it right every time. And in game four is Alvarado. Like, Alvarado, he stayed with Alvarado. Even a couple boneheaded plays,
3: he was
2: still good. Yeah.
3: This is where the difference in coaching is, right? Because Mike Brown said, you know what, Bridges, it's just not working for you in this game. We're playing Alvarado down the stretch. Mitch Johnson should be like, De'Aaron Fox, get out of here, buddy. Like, we're putting Harper in. Like, we're doing.
2: Yeah.
3: You know, Champagne wasn't making any shots second half. Like, take him out, put someone else in.
2: Yeah.
3: Why is Johnson still? I get Johnson was sixth man of the year, I guess. Whatever. I don't know I guess he had the best regular season of all time. But Bryant's been better. Why is Johnson playing up second at any? He has been atrocious in these games. Like, you have to, you know, why is Wemby not getting any rest second half? I get the idea about closing the game out. I get what he was thinking.
2: Yeah, but that was out. That was,
3: you're up 29. Give the young some rest.
2: That was malpractice.
3: He's exhausted. He's exhausted in these games. So
2: when you have, but it's unbelievable when you have that kind of lead. It's inexcusable that you play the whole second half.
3: 44 minutes for him. Kelvin Johnson, who I was sixth man of the year, who if he's not the sixth best player on the Spurs this entire playoffs. I mean, right now in the finals, 8 minutes, 3 points, 16 minutes, 3 points, 17 minutes, 7 points. Oh, man, oh my God. 18 points, 2 minutes. Excuse me, 18 minutes, 2 points. Yeah. Why is he playing 18 minutes? Like, you're not even getting the defense with him. Bryant plays better defense.
2: He's a bad matchup for him in this series.
3: And so, like, these are things that, you know, Bryant's played 5 minutes, 5 points, 4 minutes, 3 points, 3 minutes, 4 minutes.
2: Yeah.
3: It feels like, and Bryant, remember, he got cussed out by coach in the OKC series. Remember, he didn't play very well in that series. His minutes have gone down. But, like, at some point, you have to make the decision. And the Spurs, to me, have more to adjust and more changes to make than do the Knicks in this series. One last thing, too, of game four that I thought was super important that kind of got lost in the shuffle here. Stephon Castle going out with four fouls
2: third
3: quarter was a huge problem for San Antonio. He's got to stay out of foul trouble today. Worse than Cat coming out. I mean, that just was no chance for San Antonio to guard Jalen Brunson. So he's got to stay out of foul trouble today for San Antonio to have a chance in this game.
2: Yeah, no, that's a good point. It's the truth. That was absolute killer for them. When he's off the floor, it buries it. Yeah.
3: Brunson just struggles on him. And then all this being said, right, all the things we talked about, the negativity about the coaching, the playing for the Spurs, Mitch Johnson drew a fantastic end of game play. And yeah, Kat just made a better play on defense.
2: Yeah, yeah. Yeah, lost in that was exactly that. You're right. That gets that ball's complete. He scores.
3: Yeah.
2: If not for the tip.
3: Not for the tip. The clock did not start on time, by the way. Which is funny because, you know, the Knicks fans, I know you're listening to this, and you get a lot of, can we stop with the ref stuff, please? Can we stop? It's whiny. It's not what's happening in the game. Can we stop, please?
2: It was anarchy there. It was unbelievable. I get it. 1973 is a long time ago. So, you know, and they haven't won. New York hasn't won a championship since
3: 2009
2: with the Yankees. Yeah. I mean, that's a long time, right? Long time. But, man, they just, you know, they're accosting Spurs fans. And listen, I'm from Philadelphia, so there's a lot of guilt. I live in a glass house, put it that way. So I understand it. But the most nauseating thing is the celebrities. The celebrity row is just too much.
3: Too much for you?
2: Yeah, it's too much.
3: Well, who would be in the Sixers celebrity row for a finals game?
2: Well, we got Bradley Cooper.
3: Right.
2: We got Kevin Hart, Mike Trout.
3: Ben Stiller seems like he actually is a big fan, though. I mean, he seems like into it.
2: Now, Ben Stiller is Larry David's legit. He's Larry the David one is guy that I go is legit. All right, we're going to take T.O. We'll get back to the celebrity row. But I thought Taylor Swift was an Eagles fan. I thought we claimed her.
3: I
2: was disappointed. I know she's been there. Anyway, we'll take a quick T.O. before Bree scolds me. We'll take a timeout. Come right back. The Fellas just getting started on a Fox Sports Saturday.
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2: It was a spectacular debut of the World Cup for Team USA. 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What an awesome game last night as USA dominates Paraguay 4-1 for the opening match. They next play Friday in Seattle, day game.
0: Sweet. I watched a little bit of the first half. Yeah, are we back? Are we in? This is a big win for Paraguay. Plays good defense, right? Like, this is a big, we had an own goal. I know that in the first goal, but yeah. We got three other ones. And it feels like a big win for us. New
2: it is.
0: Coach,
2: I mean,
0: right?
2: You know, first of all, you put up a four spot. The only time they've ever put up a four, first time they ever put up a four spot. So that alone is big. And yeah. You start off as the host of one of the host countries with a win. It's a big deal. That, you know, everybody's saying that, you know, you can get to the Sweet 16 round. So let's see. It'd be great to see it.
0: What I did notice last night was the game was being played in SoFi Stadium, which is where the Rams and Chargers play. I did notice there was natural grass in the stadium. I didn't think that was allowed because the NFL teams play on turf. So I was curious, like, why can't the NFL teams play on grass? That's what I thought about last night.
2: It's funny you brought that up. I had a whole conversation about this with, who was it, Garofalo? I don't know, forget. But, yeah, it was because they're playing in my town, they're playing at Lincoln Financial Field, and they had to do the same. They changed the turf.
0: Yeah, but they still have,
2: we have grass.
0: You play grass, right.
2: But they changed it. So, I don't know why they roll it in, why you can't roll it in all the time. So we got this whole conversation about the turf and how that has to be. Like the NFL, I don't know why I don't know if these venues for concerts or what it is and for other things, but you got to do the turf. You got to do the grass like that.
0: Grass. I mean, my guess is they're cheap. I mean, it's expensive to do that most likely for every game, but like you mentioned, I mean, it can be done, obviously, because they do it for the World Cup. Like, why can't you do it for NFL teams? It'd be nice to put grass everywhere. The Cowboys are doing it. They're putting AT&T Stadium is going to have grass for World Cup games.
2: Yeah.
0: MetLife is going to do it. I mean, they're all going
2: to
0: do it.
2: Yeah, we were talking about it when it came to Cowboys Stadium. Like, it's nuts. Like, how in the world, you know, I mean, it's crazy when you think about it.
0: Well, because it's required. It's not NFL players should require it in the next CBA.
2: Yes.
0: Because the more stadiums we get inside, the more we're getting turf. Like the Browns are going to move inside, right? Like the Bears are going to move inside. Like they're all going to get all these turf fields, which is terrible. Turf sucks.
2: Yep.
0: Dude. Hurts your feet. Your feet.
2: Your
0: ankles,
2: whole body
0: your
2: hurts.
0: Knees.
2: It's nuts. How like
0: more injuries.
2: Yeah, no. How do you feel about the whole stadium thing in Chicago? That now Indiana's in play. Now we'll see, but you know, apparently Hammond, Northwest Indiana, is, you know, right now being toyed with.
0: I mean, I take it from what I've seen, it's not actually that far from Chicago, which, I mean, if you look
2: at... Oh, dude, I used to work there. I actually, one of my first jobs when I was in Chicago, I used to work for the Associated Press, and I used to work for the Hammond Times. And that, I used to cover, I lived in Chicago, and I covered all of Chicago sports for the paper. Like, I would do Bears practice, and then do a Bulls game, and then do Cubs game and Blackhawks, like, you know, and write whatever story. Like, I used to love it because I covered all of it. So it's really close. It's south. So it's 45 minutes from the loop and it's due south.
0: So I don't mind it, except I'm very much like pro owners should pay for their own stadiums. I understand, you know, if a city's going to give you money, you can't turn it down, I guess, but, Yeah, I don't really care. Look, the Giants and Jets play New Jersey, right?
2: Right.
0: The Cowboys are not even close to Dallas. Like, no. You know, the Niners are in Santa Clara. It's fine. It sounds terrible to be the Chicago Bears and be in Indiana. Like, at least the Niners and, you know, are in, you know, in San Francisco adjacent. Like, they're close. I have no problem with it. I really don't. It seems and sounds maybe worse than it probably will end up being. It was my guess.
2: Yeah.
0: But I just think that cities shouldn't fork up billions of dollars, millions of dollars for, like, these owners are billionaires, man. Now, the Cubs, the Bears owners might not be, to be fair, but a lot of these other owners, like, I love that Stan Kroenke paid for his own stadium in Los Angeles. I just think that's what you should do. I mean, I'm in Charlotte, North Carolina. Our owner, David Tepper, is worth billions. He keeps asking for money. Like, build your own stadium, dude.
2: I know. It's crazy.
0: What do you need my money for that?
2: Isn't it crazy? Like, yo, dude.
0: He has the leverage because South Carolina is right, you know, is very willing to give him the money to go to South Carolina.
2: Yeah. It's like, come on, man. But, I mean, that's what it is. That's the kind of the world we live.
0: And Soldier Field is old. I mean, I understand why they want a new stadium.
2: I love Soldier Field.
0: But it's a cool little venue.
2: I love it, man.
0: But I just don't want to lose. Like, I think we're losing, obviously, the home field. I think home field is a lot dead in sports. I think it matters mostly when it comes to weather now. And Chicago has such an advantage playing outside late in the season.
2: I know. I hate the fact that they're going to be indoors. And Cleveland.
0: Come on, man. And I understand you want a Final Four. You want a Super Bowl. Like, I'm not disagreeing with all those things. And the Bears can never. The stadium's too small to have a Super Bowl in, right? Never going to have one. So I get all those things. I totally understand that. But how many important games do you get a year at home with bad weather and to give you the opportunity to win the game? Like, it just. It makes those stadiums unique, man, and I hope that, you know, you don't lose that going inside. I'm sure you, like, Buffalo, brand new stadium there, at least outdoors. Right. I get why they would go to turf. I mean, not to turf, to a dome, but they're not doing that. But you just lose sort of a lot of the
2: I love what Buffalo's doing, and they're going deep. So since they're going to go into the ground, it'll negate the wind, but you still get you still have the elements.
0: The cold, yeah.
2: Which is great, right? Like, because the wind makes it tough, right?
0: Oh, yeah.
2: Like, the wind. So the fact it's still cold, but you negates the wind is I think really good.
0: Yeah. So I get it.
2: Let's face it. It's all about the snow, right? Like, you know.
0: Well, it's really about this. Well, snow's not bad if it's not that windy. It's a matter of, like, the wind.
2: No, I'm just saying as far as the aesthetics.
0: Yes, yes.
2: Right? Like, people can't get enough of it.
0: Right? Correct,
2: like,
0: you
2: can't get enough of that.
0: And so I just hope that these stadiums don't lose the charm of that. It sounds like it feels like they're going to. But I get it. Look, you want different events there. You want Final Fours. You want Super Bowls. Like, I get the purpose of them. But... Man, it feels tough, you know, to lose some of the crowd you have, to move to different parts of states and cities. I mean, look, Chicago Bears in Indiana, again, it's not the end of the world. Again, we just mentioned many of the team. I mean, the Giants and Jets aren't even in New York.
2: Right.
0: Their facilities aren't even in New York. But, you know, we don't really care about that very much, right? Because that stadium's always been there. That's why, right? Because MetLife has always, not MetLife, but the old Giants Stadium has always been there. So, and people care less about that because that's where it's been for 50 years. So this will be new. People will hate it, probably Chicago. They'll get over it. And the Bears will have a nice new stadium pretty soon.
2: Yeah, that's probably, you're probably right. I can totally see that.
0: Well, they'll just get over it. I mean, it's not the end of the world. But it'll be fine.
2: All right, coming up, you brought something up I found very interesting because I get it. With Team USA, like we're into it, right? Like, we're into this stuff. And last night on social media, it was all out there. Like, people were conversing about it.
0: Yeah.
2: It was big chatter. And the fact that it's big chatter, that's football chatter, right? Like, you know, there's something about it. And I get your point, because the first thing you said was, I'm ready for football. And I feel that too. And again, I'm going to enjoy the World Cup. I think it's a great thing. It's fun. But what this is doing is it's whetting the appetite for football. Like, I love that when there is a Sunday night game, and you know the whole world's watching. Like, you know everybody's watching. And then you got your friends, whatever, who's watching, texting and whatever. But you know, it's just big. It feels big. And that's what you miss. I think that's what that's why you said that.
0: Yes. You felt part of a conversation last night, right, in the internet. Now, again, I didn't watch much of the game, and I have no commentary on playing soccer. There's no reason for me to get into that. But it was a sort of a shared community event last night, right, where everyone was in on the soccer. I do find it so funny how, you know, very clearly people just don't pay attention to soccer, and then hop in like give their gambling picks for like you don't pay attention. What do you do? Why do you just tweet about the, I don't know. It's so weird to me how people do that. But you know, it's to be like a shared community, right? It was like a community event last night. The USA was playing. So that's what football season feels like, right? Everyone's watching a big game. Everyone's into it. Whether or not you have rooting interest, you're still watching, right? You're watching to be part of the conversation about it, because you never know. Your friends might want to talk about it today. Like, you might go out and say, hey, you see that game last night? Like, you want to be part of that conversation. Saying, oh, I didn't see the game. Like, I have enough to talk. I know we scored 4 goals. I mean, I got enough to talk about with a friend who wants to talk about it. That's why, right? That's very football, right? You go out on Monday morning. Hey, you see that game last night? You know what it is. It's Sunday Night Football, right? And so that is a shared community event in the sports community. And the World Cup it does that, right? Because, you know, we want to root for our country to do well. We're hosting the World Cup this year. There's a lot of cities. I cannot get enough of these Europeans in America for the first time.
2: Well, let's talk about it, because I was going to bring this up to you. And the German who discovered American cuisine, have you followed him as he goes to the Waffle House?
0: Bucky's.
2: And it is great. The Europeans that discover ranch. We'll talk about it. It's fun. It's fun. It's a great story. Fellas.
0: So good.
2: On Fox.
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0: 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Well, that's right. Don't forget what happened last night. USA, USA, USA, Mexico wins. So the host countries coming out strong, man, in this whole thing. Speaking of which, the Europeans have arrived in Scotland, the outside of Boston, at an Airbnb. There was the residents are waking to the bagpipes at 6 o'clock in the morning. Dude. And then across the south, you've had the German fans falling in love with the American cuisine, the chicken, the fried chicken, ranch. They're freaking out because they never had ranch before.
1: So I hope these videos are organic, like it's actually people coming here for the first time, not some Americans trying to get content. But it does seem like this German guy, he went to the Saints facility.
0: No,
1: like
0: he's real. Yeah.
1: No, he went to Bucky's for the first time, which those have not been to Bucky's. Have you been to Bucky's before?
0: No.
1: So Bucky's is an all-in-one. It's a gas station. It also serves like barbecue. You could buy your clothes for the year right there as well. It's like a, if you ever watch Parks and Rec, it's like a shop and stuff. It's got like everything you need.
0: Had this conversation. My wife drove to Tennessee.
1: Yeah.
0: For my oldest son, right? And everybody was fired up to go to Bucky's.
1: Oh, it's the best.
0: So
1: it's
0: my wife.
1: Novelty.
0: I mean,
1: it's just a novelty. That's it.
0: Right. So they were fired up. So my wife,

0: My wife is like, I mean, she's kind of cosmopolitan. Like, I don't know how to describe her, but like we, you know, like she loves her. Like we love her. We love. She fell in love with Italy, so you know, we. It's kind of our thing, right?
1: Yeah.
0: So she goes, and she's not like a barbecue. She's not a South. She, you know, she hasn't traveled much in the South, and she was. And I've heard of Bucky's, right? But I've never been to one. And she's like, we go to Bucky's. Everybody's talking about Bucky's. And you know me, I don't eat barbecue. And I'm like, all right. And she's going on and on and on about her experience at Bucky's. And I'm like, yeah, you don't get it. Like, you're out.
1: It's honestly just like the, it's just the to say you've been there for the most part,
0: right? Right.
1: So
0: no, it's cool. Like I love stuff like that. It's part of the. It is great American culture, is what it is.
1: Yes.
0: It's awesome.
1: Yes. So, also these there was an English fan. Who went to one of these delis in New Jersey and got himself like a chicken parm, and his wife got an eggplant parm, and it was like the best, dude. Like it's been great to see this as a country.
0: Yeah, we had it here with the cheesesteak.
1: Yeah, it's been great.
0: There was a guy from where. What country was he from? And anyway, he had the cheesesteak. They went nuts. From the Ivory Coast. He went nuts over the cheesesteak. Like, oh my God, this was amazing. You know, cause our fan fest is, it's unbelievable. It's acres. It looks like Disney World. Our fan fest where we have, I mean, it's like there's activations and, you know, food trucks, and you get cheesesteaks and a lot of like Philadelphia Fair, and you get, you know, there's a beer garden and, you know, margarita play and all kinds of stuff. It's awesome. It's like a lot of fun, and it's packed with people. And I love the fact that the foreigners are coming through, the tourists are coming through. It's cool, man. Like, when do we get to show off? Usually it's us going to them.
1: I love it. It's
0: right.
1: It's what I think we need a little bit right now in our country. So
0: it's
1: been great to showcase that. Yeah.
0: Show some pride, man. We have an incredible culture, all throughout the 50 states, which is why, you know, what's funny. It's what I love about football, college football, is the culture and how it's done. Anyway, we got lots to get to, fellas on Fox.
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1: The United States dominated Paraguay 4-1 in L.A. Friday night to open their World Cup schedule. 3-0 was the halftime lead. The Americans' first goal came in the 7th minute. Next up for the Americans, a game next Friday in Seattle, a day game against Australia. Canada opened in Toronto and tied Bosnia-Herzegovina 1-1 with a goal in the 78th minute. Domination at Milwaukee for pitcher Jacob Mizorowski, a complete game one-hitter with 15 strikeouts. The Brewers shut out Philadelphia 6-0. In his last 8 starts, Mizorowski is 7-0 with an ERA of 0.17. Houston won 10-8 at Kansas City. Yordan Alvarez in the first inning had 2 homers, 6 RBIs. A's and Cubs each won late night games. Minnesota with 2 solo homers in the 8th edged St. Louis 9-8. The White Sox beat the Dodgers 8-2. Wins for Toronto and the Mets. I'm Steve DeSager.
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2: 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Happy Fox Sports Saturday. 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This is a story that rocked college sports yet again, as that it's like every week, college football, college basketball, and the NCAA, there's a story. And, of course, this Sorsby, the Brendan Sorsby story, the fact that he will be allowed to play, much to the dismay of the rest of the college football and the Big 12 last night, the Attorney General of Texas said, implored the Big 12 to suspend Brendan Sorsby. Of course, the Texas judge, ruled in favor of Sorsby and against the NCAA. I know you've been chomping at the bit, yeah. Jeff, to touch on this.
5: All right, so here's the deal. Brendan Sorsby, quarterback, was it Indiana, was Cincinnati, now Texas Tech. He admitted to gambling on games his team was playing in. Now, was he playing the game when it happened? No. Was he fixing games? Absolutely not. But he admitted to breaking this very black and white rule, right? Which is you cannot gamble on on your sport, first of all, but then very specifically on the team you're playing on, right? And he acknowledged it. Like, he said, hey, man, I broke the rule. And we've seen very harsh punishments for this, right, in the NFL, as we should, by the way, right? Because this calls for the integrity of the game. And again, I'm not saying that Sorsby fixed the game or did anything he shouldn't have done, but he did bet some unders on games that his team was playing in, right? What this does is when you start down this path, it opens the door for worse things to happen, right? And the worst things to happen, obviously, are that you get involved with a bad crowd, you end up, you know, manipulating the results of a game or of your player props when you get in too deep here, right? And so there's a reason why the punishment is very harsh. And the reason why everyone is upset, it's not because we hate Texas Tech. I don't care about you guys. You lost 23-0 to my Ducks in the playoffs. No one's afraid of Texas Tech. The issue is that he said, I broke the rules, and we've seen harsh punishments for this in the past, and this situation is really no punishment whatsoever, right? It's a 2-game suspension, Abilene Christian, Oregon State. And my outrage comes from the idea that the reason why they're not punishing him in what is stated by the rules is because he has a gambling addiction. And while I empathize with anyone who has an addiction, right? Addictions don't absolve you of punishment for quote unquote crimes, not a crime, right? But like a crime that has been committed, right? You broke the rules. And to say, hey man, I have a gambling addiction. That's why I broke the rules. Or you have to consider my gambling addiction when you punish me. But as a player, you know the rule. You, Andy, you've been in locker rooms your entire life. What is the one poster that they have in every locker room? Don't gamble, yeah. Right? Like,
2: yes.
5: The idea
2: but,
5: that
2: but
5: he didn't
2: I,
5: know.
2: Let me listen. Okay. You're right in everything you said, except for this. All right, I would just implore you to have, and I know you're a very compassionate person, an empathetic person, but here's the problem when we discuss this. Is that the league sold out. They sold their souls. And it's a lot different enforcing that rule in a society where gambling is frowned upon, not celebrated as trading, not where there's every three seconds when you watch a game, there is a commercial. DraftKings, FanDuel. Well,
5: there wasn't even an argument they made in court. But here's the thing is this. But here's the thing, though, is that.
2: But wait, real quick. The landscape has changed dramatically since when you played. And we have now said it's okay to bet, even though we know it's not okay to bet on your own team and blah, blah, and the whole thing. I get where you're coming from, but we've created an issue with players, like with young people, where I know this is a bigger picture, but you're telling them it's okay. You took the money. When you open Pandora's box, he's not going to be the last guy that this happens to. It's going to be many, many of them. And to say he's going for life, you create an addiction. It's just like drugs, right? Like, it's just like it because you're reacting to the dopamine in your brain.
5: But aren't we mature enough to say that you have the ability to gamble, but just don't gamble on the sport you play in? I feel like that's something we can do, right? There are ads for beer and alcohol.
2: As grown men, we are, but when you're dealing with young people, let's face it, young people with a stop sign, like you get caught. The kid was betting Turkish basketball.
5: Oh, I admit he has a problem, but he also knows.
2: So if you have a problem, that means there's no stop sign. You don't see the stop sign because you're in the throes of something that was created by a world in which it was in your face every 5 seconds. Do you think the kid is wrong too?
5: Do you not think he knew he can't bet on the team he plays on?
2: You might know things are right and wrong, but if you're in the throes of an addiction, it clouds your judgment.
5: So if I am addicted to alcohol, let's say I get a DUI, do I get to get off punishment because of that?
2: No, of course not. But it goes by offenses, right? First, second, third offenses.
5: Well, yeah. I mean, this is what offense. So he gets off because this is the first time he did it.
2: Yeah, I mean, I feel for the guy, and I feel for sure. I feel for the kid. And I don't think he should have been banned for life. Now, I get it. It's his last year, and he's going to go into the draft. And two games is probably not enough. I would agree with you. And you're walking a slippery slope with this whole thing. But my problem is less with this situation and more with the system. Like, listen, we all love it, and we talk about it all the time, and it fuels, and the money fuels media and everything else. So, like, it's like I'm a part of that hypocrisy. I completely understand it. But it's not good. It's not healthy for a society that thrives on it, like that's pushed on it. It's in your face all the time. It's not. And you look at kids that are going to have gambling issues. So that's kind of why I look at it.
5: I don't agree with what you said, But I think that a player who is in a building every day with signs to say, hey, you can't gamble in the sport you play on. Like, we can, I'm totally fine if you want to gamble anything else, right? And the reason why I think you have to be harsh with these punishments is because if you don't, now it opens the door to many other things, right? First of all, we saw yesterday that another player had sued the NCAA for something. I think he wanted more eligibility. And the judge is like, oh, I guess so. Well, I got to grant you this now because Sorsby won his case. This just opens the door to many things that are going to be bad.
2: Well, Trinidad Chambliss already said that.
5: If we allow a little bit of grace in this one situation with punishing the player as the rules have dictated, then we open the door to many other things that I don't think the sport wants to get into, right? Like, we open the door to, again, if a player bet on himself or bet on his team to win while playing, is he allowed to say, hey, man, I have an addiction, so I just couldn't help myself? And then that's no punishment for betting on yourself or betting on your team. And there's the reason why, look, people say,
2: well, you better listen, when you took the money, you made a deal with the devil. So you took the money. So come up with a solution for
5: it. The players didn't take the money.
2: The leagues took the money. The leagues invited the devil to sit at your table.
5: Dude, and when does DraftKings give money to the Big 12?
2: When you invite it, it's going to impact the players.
5: Does DraftKings give money to the Big 12? Is that like new?
2: Are we kidding ourselves? The reason why there's expanded playoffs and all these high ratings, come on, you know the deal. You put on a college football game, it's on every commercial. I'm not sitting here in moral judgment because I already told you there's hypocrisy. But the leagues frowned upon it and then decided to take the money. And that's why there are – why do they call it Maction? Because people bet on it.
5: It was called Maction before legal sports wagering. But
2: because people bet on it.
5: Well, of course, they've been doing this forever.
2: But so there's a difference between it being frowned upon and being it open in society.
5: So where's your limit? If a guy bets on his team who's playing the game,
2: It's not my limit. Where am I at? It was better when it was in the shadows. It was better because it wasn't out there, and there was strict rules. There was, hey, you are not allowed to bet. And it wasn't readily available on a phone. Now, I'm not saying it didn't happen and guys didn't get jammed up and there weren't issues, but it's mixed messaging. It's not gambling. It's trading.
5: So when are you allowed to be punished for,
2: stop with the never. You know what I'm talking about.
5: No, but the question is, like, you just basically absolved him for
2: what I'm
5: this.
2: Telling you. At it from a larger perspective. So I'm coming at it from a system. Here's what bothers me is that they took it's dirty money you took. Let's face it. Again, a society that's built on economically on gambling is not good. Like, come on. Like, you wonder why there's going to, you think Shoresby's going to be the last one?
5: Because they let him get away with it. Now it's certainly not going to be the last one.
2: Oh, okay. So if they would ban him for life, you really think that he's going to be the last one? Stop.
5: No, he won't be the last one. But
2: because it's easy to do it. All you need is a cell phone and
5: I think it's very easy to not gamble and Apple on your team, Pay. But I think it's pretty easy to not gamble on your team. I mean, that feels like a thing that we can.
2: Yeah,
5: agree
2: you
5: that-
2: can say that as a grown man, not as a 22-year-old. That probably his brain is developed as a 12-year-old. It's easy to sit and throw stones when you're a grown man, but when you're a kid and you're going through stuff, you know, there should be some empathy there.
5: I have empathy that he obviously has a gambling addiction. I've seen some.
2: Well,
5: of the
2: come up with a rule. Come up with the rules that here you go. First offense, second offense, third offense. It's like that, and that's what it is.
5: I'm telling you, you open this door, we're going to hear about games being fixed and stuff pretty soon, man, and player props being manipulated. You just can't open this door.
2: Well, get rid of the player over under player props.
5: Fine, get rid of them. They're not even available.
2: Well, no, but you should. They should get rid of the over on their player prop. This way, there's no temptation to go with, like, that was the NBA issue, right?
5: Well, yeah, the player props for like the seventh guy, which they don't do as much.
2: Well, no, but right, that whole investigation, right, was off of those props, right?
5: Yes. Well, those are the easiest to manipulate. Yes.
2: Right. So, like, to me, if you're one of these gambling companies, get rid of that. You can't bet under. So a guy can't go and fake an injury and leave and tell all his friends to bet the under.
5: The legalization of sports wagering has allowed there to be checks on this, by the way, because previously there was no way to figure out any of this stuff. Now, they didn't offer, I don't know if they offered player props with bookies. I don't know that. I have no idea. I was never in that world. So I have no idea. But, you know, this is
2: the answer for that is primarily no. I mean, from what I understand.
5: Yeah, I wouldn't know that world. I was never part of that world. Mm. But so you said you would have given Sorsby more games.
2: Yeah.
5: How many is what would
2: I don't
5: be?
2: Know, dude. Like, you know, like
5: half
2: again.
5: Season?
2: Listen, it's irrelevant what I would give him. I wouldn't have banned him for life. I would have figured out, you know, I don't know, you've suspended for what? 6 games? I don't know, whatever the number is. My biggest gripe is that you invited this. Like you know what it is? I saw, you know, like all these kids today. I got young kids, man. I see it. These kids are, oh, it's all they're talking about is parlays and because there's these apps that aren't done for real money. But like, it's just inundated. And who's most vulnerable to this? Kids that play sports. Why? Because they're competitive. Right? You're a competitive person. What like Michael Jordan, the ultimate competitor? Why was, you know, it's all about the action. It's about being competitive. And the next thing you know, it starts innocently, ends tragically. Not for everybody, but, you know, I mean, it's what happens when it's in everybody's face. It's easy to sit in judgment.
5: I don't disagree with any of those things, but I also think you have to make sure it doesn't happen. And if you go light on, I mean, 6 games would have been better than 2 games. If you go light on punishment, then it opens the door for more things to happen. And when you watch it.
2: See, there's where the crux, you and I disagree. The door is already wide open. By taking the money, you open the door.
5: To 16 games, you open it into manipulating player props, you open the door because you took the money. Like, so does this argument apply to because they take money from beer companies that opens the door to more guys drinking and driving? I don't really understand.
2: You understand.
5: Apply to?
2: Come on, stop.
5: No, but,
2: stop.
5: No, but
2: first
5: but,
2: of all, it's apples and oranges.
5: Like, that's a question.
2: First of all, like here's the issue. When you took the money, you opened the door for all this stuff, possibility to happen. When you when the leagues went, once upon a time, as you know, you played under it, the league had a strong stance against gambling, right? The NFL. It was the ultimate, you know, and there was like this kind of back room, you know, deal, you know, kind of deal. Like we're not going to embrace it. We're going to come out against it. Whatever happens, happens, right? Like,
5: right.
2: And if people bet on it, so be it, but we're not going to embrace it. Well, we're not going to change the marketing of it. And when you take the money and the marketing is changed, and it's not about bookies and corner bars and back alleys, it's about on your phone, readily available, and it's now called trading. Well, you know, you've changed the way society looked at it.
5: Right. And the NFL has adjusted their rules to fit that, right? You can gamble on anything but the NFL, right? You can't, like, they've made that change because that you change with society. So they have done that. And the NCAA,
2: this came from taking the money. The league took the money, the official this of the NFL,
5: well, of course.
2: The official that. They took the money. That's why they changed.
5: Well, both.
2: And by the way, when you take the money, and all of a sudden it goes from no gambling to Kalshi, and it's trading and this and that. You've changed the dynamic of it, and then you made it readily easy. You invited more people to do it. Your ratings go sky high, and you're charging more to Netflix so people can bet on Christmas Day. That's not true.
5: I don't disagree with that, but I also think you can have a standard where you just don't gamble on the team you play on. Like, I think that's also, you can have both things to be true. Like,
2: yes, but here's where you're wrong, and I'll tell you you're wrong. You say the word standard, and it's easy for you as a grown man to say that, and a guy that came up and grew up in a generation where it was beat into you not to do it. You didn't experience what these kids experienced. I didn't experience what these kids experienced. And to label it as a standard, which is then a shot at their own integrity.
5: You don't think these kids are told they can't get better in their own games?
2: Come on. Not like you. And not like you, and not like...
5: I think they do more of it now. They do more gambling education.
2: You turn on the TV and watch a game.
5: I think I disagree.
2: When you were playing, did you turn on the TV and watch a game? Yeah, you did. Did you see a million gambling commercials? No, you didn't. And you don't think marketing works?
5: I think a 21-year-old quarterback, a starting quarterback in the Big 12, knows better than to gamble as a
2: intellectually. Opened it up to the addiction. It's real.
5: I'm not disagreeing. He has addiction.
2: I mean, you are disagreeing. We got to take a break. We'll come right back. We'll talk about it. Fellas, right here on Fox Sports Radio.
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14: 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And the World Cup will continue. 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It was a great performance by Team USA, and we're looking forward to following them. Jeff, it's an interesting conversation. It really is. And, you know, it's nuanced. I my only issue is I don't think it's black and white. I think there's a lot of nuance to the conversation. Where you're right is that you can't, you know, you need to be diligent in thwarting, like, the possibility of something that when it comes to integrity. But I think that everybody's got to work together. If you're going to take the money, you better work together for a solution.
15: They have lightened the punishments, right? And they've let players gamble in things other than college football. I also think what makes this
14: real quick. Think about what you just said. Okay. Think about that. Well, you let people bet on other things. Okay. So now I'm betting on NBA and then I realize, I got an addiction. What do you think happens?
15: I don't disagree that it's a problem for young players,
14: for young people in general.
15: Well, yeah, we're talking about football players, though. But I think that, at least I hope, that you just don't bet on your own team. Like, maybe you have to remove that tab off your phone, the college football tab. It seems like something that we can all agree upon. It's not like they don't talk about this ever. They talk about it all the time in your facility. They have people come and talk to you.
14: I get it. Again, But the world has changed around it.
15: It is changing around it.
14: It has changed.
15: The thing with this ruling, though, is
14: this is the first generation, mind you, that is going through this. You know that.
15: It's just going to open the door to a lot of different things. But also, the response of Texas Tech, do they hire PR people? Do PR people work for Texas Tech at all? Because their response has just made this so much worse and made them so much, you know, again, they're going to have a target on their back forever with this. Their response to this has just been so ridiculous and unserious. The things they have said about this have been, I think, just the wrong way to approach, you know, a campaign defending your quarterback here. Texas fans have been suckers on this. They say he's not going to play yet. I'm like, of course he's going to play. What do you mean he's not going to play? Of course he's going to play week three when he's eligible to come back from his suspension. It just seems like they have handled this completely wrong from the PR perspective of it. And that has fueled, obviously, a lot of the hatred toward Texas. It's not their fault that the lawsuit happened, right? Because these were his people. Now, of course, they, I would imagine, had some say in this, but you know, it's him suing for his eligibility. It's not Texas Tech's doing. Their response afterwards has just lawyer. Been...
14: The oil tycoon gets you the lawyer that is undefeated against the NCAA.
15: Well, everyone's undefeated against them. They lose every single case. But their response to this has just been a PR disaster class. You know, I said this yesterday on social media at Jeff Schwartz, Jeff with the G. I hope it's worth it, man. I hope it's all worth it because the bad PR from this is going to last for a long time for them. And I don't know if it ends up actually affecting them at all. I'm curious to see, like, if, you know, a lot of the posturing we're seeing right now, I think it's just big error and big posturing from, oh, we're not going to play Texas Tech. Okay, fine, whatever you say. We'll see if it actually happens. But their defenses of this, I think, have been poor. And they have not been unified in what they're saying about it. I mean, they put out like a 25-minute video with their president and their, it's just like, what do we, it's a lot happening in this video. I don't, what is it worth it? Like, what is it winning a champion? Like, what is oh yeah, this is worth the hassle for the year. What is that for Texas Tech? What is it winning a champion? Is it making the playoff again? Is it winning two playoff games? Like, what is it that we look at and say, okay, this is worth the hassle of the bad PR and people hating us?
14: Yeah, it's a good question. I mean, because here's the other part of the hypocrisy. It's not like you're doing it to save Sorsby's soul, right? Like,
15: that's what they're pretending they're doing, right? They're
14: right. You want them to play because you spent $6 million on a quarterback. I mean, that's the other part of the hypocrisy. But that's the world in which we live now, right? Like, you know. Well, I when you have the, you know, the anarchy that's going on, it's just one issue and problem arise after another. I mean, think about this for a second. Think about when NIL, when it first started. I mean, we're talking a couple of years ago, right?
15: Yeah, four years, yeah.
14: Right? Think about this. It started, it's like, oh, okay, well, you know, well, then we could pay athletes a few bucks. Right? That's how it started. And it was like, oh, good. Athletes get to pay a few bucks. Now, all of a sudden, the few bucks turns into to win in college football, you need a payroll of around $30 million.
15: Yeah, maybe a little more. But yeah.
14: Right? Yeah. Like, you need a payroll of between $30 and $35 million. I mean, which is insane. And that's in 4 years.
15: Yeah.
14: I mean, where's it going to be? Listen, Mahomes just signed a record deal. And I look at it and go, hey, he deserved every penny of it because look what the owners are getting from the TV deals. Right?
15: Yeah.
14: Go ahead.
15: I've had this thought for a while, and I might be proven to be wrong. It's a brand new industry, right? The NIL industry. And I always felt it would get out of control like this, right? And I remember being on the radio doing my Pac-12 radio show, and when NIL first became a thing, I told my co-host, I go, this is going to lead to just straight out paying players. And he thought it would be more like what was designed. We're like, you know, like you get a, everyone gets a little $5,000, $10,000, $20,000 from the local car dealership. And I was like, no, there's no chance. It'll come to paying players. And we talked about, you know, is there a tipping point where it's just not worth it anymore for these boosters? And I don't know what that is, right? Because, like, think about the Texas Tech billionaire booster, right? Former offensive lineman there, now a booster. Think about any of these billionaires that are funding these programs. It's just funny money for them. They don't care. The $40 million for Cody Campbell, the Texas Tech booster, it's like nothing for him, right? It's nothing for him to spend that money and make his pet project, right? The Texas Tech football team be good. It's been nothing for Oregon and Nike, right? And Phil Knight to give money to make Oregon a good program. So I thought, and I'm probably wrong about this, there would be a breaking point, right, where it just wouldn't be worth it. And I think we're going to get to a breaking point as far as the schools being like, we just, why the bills, there's a bill in place. Right? Like, the schools are saying, this is too much on us, right? We can't regulate this. We need to do something about it. I disagree with the government capping the funds, meaning the salaries of a private individual. That's right, something that we don't do in America. We don't do that ever. So like, I have a problem with that idea, but I get why they want it done. I just thought there'd be a breaking point where, like, boosters say, you know what? It's just not worth it. We're paying $40 million. We're not winning championships. We're not doing it. But I look and I think to myself, a guy like Cody Campbell is a billionaire. He probably makes the $40 million up in 2 months in the market. Like, he doesn't care. It's money for his team who he loves. If I had billions of dollars, I'd give it to Oregon too. I love Oregon. Hey man, take my extra money, tax it off maybe. Pay all the players and let's win a championship. So I think there was going to be a breaking point. I don't know what it actually is going to look like, because the more money spent, looks like Indiana's finally spent money last year. Look what happened there. Texas Tech spent a ton of money. Look what happened to them. Even softball, look where they spent a bunch of money. Softball, they're run up 2 years in a row. Like, we're seeing this work. So I don't think there's going to be a time when people pull back that much unless there's a bill put in place, which, again, this bill that they're talking about, you know, trying to pass, part of it is capping the wages, right? The wages of these players. It is very un-American for the government to tell a private person what they can make. I don't think there's another cap out there for the government has given for wages for non-government job. I don't think there's anyone else. So that feels very un-American to me. I get you want to maybe find a way to slow this down, but that's not,
14: I mean, the only way in this country. The only way to actually do it. Here's the problem, right? The only way to actually do it is you can't pay them as 1099.
15: Right. It's W-2 employees.
14: There need to be a CBA. And the only way, and colleges, universities are ill-equipped to run that business. So what's going to happen is, you can see it, private equity is going to lease the programs from these universities and run it like a business.
15: It's already happened in some places. Unfortunately, it seems to be going not great already.
14: Well, but there's going to, they're going to, all right, well, you know, so-and-so group, so-and-so owner is going to own, so let's take Texas Tech, right, and Cody Campbell. Like, at some point, it'll become, Cody Campbell will assume control as a business of Texas Tech football. And he will run it, and there'll be some sort of agreement when it comes to, you know, sale. Like, he'll lease it, he'll pay a stipend to the university, and run it like a business, right? And all the player and everybody... somebody will be in charge of every program across the country, and there'll be, you know, a CBA with the athletes. I mean, it's the only way it could happen. Now, the problem is that the NCAA was governed all sports, and not all sports are equal. That's the biggest issue and the biggest hurdle for all this stuff. Like, if a guy rows crew, versus a guy playing baseball versus a guy playing basketball.
15: Correct.
14: It's different, right?
15: Regarding the collective bargaining agreement, in other sports, the collective bargaining agreement, the players fought for because they weren't making the money they thought, right? And they wanted equal rights. They wanted, you know, healthcare. They want all these things, right? College football players already have this. Like, I don't know what their motivation would ever be to sign a CBA. They already make so much money above market, I'd argue, right? They already get the benefits of the sport they play in. I don't know why they would ever.
14: Right? Like, there's no union.
15: There's no union, but why would you want a union? You're already making so much money. Like, the union.
14: Well, but the argument is that it's not just the top players, right? Like, there's a lot of guys.
15: Yeah, backups are making a pretty good amount for backups.
14: I mean, and if you're playing at, I don't know, Duke versus playing at Michigan, you know, you're not, sure.
15: Like, but again,
14: there's not a minimum of playing football. Like, that's all part. We got to take a quick TO. Well, I promise we'll come right back. And I got to talk at some point. We'll finish this, but I need to talk about the Mahomes deal. And I got to get a little bit more NFL stuff. 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

0: 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You'll find today's full show posted right after we get off the air. All right, buddy. Do we see a CBA with athletes? I think it's inevitable to have a system that you can't escape a courtroom. Like, you have to, otherwise you're going to be in court. Like, there's nothing that the NCAA is powerless. We see it time and time again. So you gotta have a CBA. That's the only way it works, because of employment law.
1: So I agree that they need a collective bargaining agreement. I don't think it's going to happen for a while, because what incentive do the players have to do this, right? Because right now they win every case, right? They're making money, not unregulated is the wrong way to say it, but they're making money without any guardrails, which, again, I'm for them making as much as they can, right? But they should try to do.
0: Yeah, but obviously, like, let me ask you a question. Like, again, we see the there is a big difference between the linebacker and the quarterback, or the backup tight end. I mean,
1: well, same in
0: those kids. And again, if you're playing at a school like, I don't know, Akron, you're not making the NIL budgets. What, $1 million for the whole program?
1: Not a lot of money, yeah. But could I argue that paying the backup tight end at Akron the same amount as the backup tight end at Clemson is probably not fair either, right? Like,
0: But we don't do that. But there's got to be a minimum, right? We don't do that in the NFL. There's a cap. There's a CBA.
1: Right. There's a minimum. Right. There's also a hard cap. There's a minimum and a hard cap, right? Which I think that people don't. Well,
0: If I say the backup tight end it's got to go. Like, what's going to happen is, there's going to be two. There's going to be two leagues. Like, one super league.
1: Yes, that's what it has to be.
0: It's like an A and a B.
1: Just think about it. We're talking this through now. There's just no way Akron can afford to be in a CBA. They can't. There's no minimum they can afford, and there's definitely no, like, they can't, right? Like, a CBA where, I'll put it this way, a CBA where you have a minimum for Akron and you have a cap for Oregon doesn't work for either of those schools, right? They don't want to be part of that. So I think that's what you have to have. And I've said this from the very, very beginning. This is going to lead to an English soccer style situation. We have, like, the Premier League, the Championship League. We have different leagues, and teams will choose to be in the league. Now, obviously, there's relegation, and that, I would love relegation. It ain't going to happen.

0: But you have a Premier League where teams are spending, you know, all the money for the players, and you have a second tier league, and that's where I think this is going. Actually, I also think the Texas Tech situation might fuel the Big Ten and SEC to create their own thing. They already have talked about it, but this might lead to more pressure to do it. So I think we're creating a situation where that is probably the case. And then I think if you sign a collective bargaining agreement with the smaller entity, that is where I think you can get the CBA, right? Where if you play in the Big Ten and SEC Super Conference, you would sign it, you'd be join the union, right, of that league, and join and have a CBA agreed to between the union of that. Like, that makes more sense, right? Like, you have a smaller league. I think players would be more open to signing a CBA of a 40-team league than of a 132-team league.
1: You would also have, yes, because then you can have the A league pay more than the B league, right?
0: Correct.
1: So the A league minimum is X and the B league minimum is X, right? And, like, you know, it makes
0: the question
1: sense,
0: is the
1: right?
0: maximum. Like, are teams gonna, like, let's say right
1: well,
0: now
1: you would 40... I guess you have to have a cap, right? Like, you, like,
0: well, you
1: the
0: don't
1: NFL.
0: Have to. You don't have to. You can have a just minimum, like, you minimum. Right. You don't have to have a cap on it. I don't know how you.
1: You know, it's what's the ownership structure? Like, the issue becomes because universities are ill-equipped to run this, right?
0: Right.
1: Like,
0: it's going to have to be the collectives.
1: They're not equipped to run a business like this. So you need, like, so what's the threshold? You know, maybe you're right. Maybe the Super League doesn't have a cap, and it's all billionaires going crazy. I don't know. You know,
0: just nothing should change to Oregon with the championship. That's all I know.
1: Let's get to football, all right? And hoops next hour, fellas. We are.
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0: Here's what you need to know.
1: An incredibly impressive opening game to the World Cup for the United States. Friday night in L.A., 4-1 was the final over Paraguay. The Americans had never scored four goals in a World Cup game ever. 3-0 was the halftime lead on two goals from Fuller and Balogun. One in the 31st minute, and Balogun also scored at the end of the first half. Christian Pulisic was subbed out at halftime after being kicked in the calf. The U.S. next game, next Friday, a day game in Seattle against Australia. Canada opened its tournament in Toronto, tying Bosnia-Herzegovina 1-1 with a goal in the 78th minute. Canada had never even tied a game in its World Cup history. It had been 0-6 all time, with only one total goal until Friday. In the WNBA, Washington edged Toronto 86-85. The College World Series started, victories for North Carolina and West Virginia, and the Brewers shut out the Phillies 6-0. I'm Steve DeSager.
0: This is Fox Sports Saturday. Anthony Gargano with the fellas.
2: Happy Sports Saturday.
0: The fellas are on and popping now. Now, live from the Fox Sports Radio studios, it's the fellas with Anthony Gargano and Jeff Schwartz.
2: Well, good morning, good morning, good morning. Happy, happy Fox Saturday. It's a Fox football Saturday. I know Jeff loves that.
3: How much of the three games are you going to watch today? There's three World Cup games.
2: I got baseball today, and I got a doubleheader. And then so, we got a wedding to go to, my wife and I.
3: We had the All-Stars last weekend. I had to miss a little bit in the show last week. One of the dads was like, "Hey, we should put together like a travel ball team with just our, you know, our girls from, you know, our team, our 10U team, our 10U All-Star team." So I was like, "Oh, what? Like, you can just enter a tournament?" He's like, "Yeah, just pay the fee." I was like, "Really?" I was like, "I didn't know that was a thing." So we might like put together a team for like a tournament in August, like a travel ball team, just like a rec team. Our all-star team, and just go play a tournament. I didn't know you could do that.
2: Here's the thing, though. You just got to play under the wing of your league, right?
3: Yes. Yeah. You know, I talked to our commissioner last night about it.
2: Yeah, it's the insurance.
3: Yeah. So he said we would have to pay the insurance. He'll set that up for us, and that me and the other 10U coach, she played college softball in Arizona. She's young. She'll coach the team. I'll be out there. But I found like a perfect game tournament in August that's in our town. I was like, okay, well, that sounds, maybe we'll do it in August. I don't know. I've never like done this before ever. So I have no idea like how the process. I didn't know you could just like show up, pay the fee, and just like go play a tournament. I was like, okay, cool. Like, we're in one weekend in Charlotte. I'm down for that.
2: Yeah, you should definitely do that. I think that's awesome. I mean, it really is. It's the, you're going to have fun. Speaking of which, this all ties in. Let me just throw this out there, because I heard Colin Cowherd touch on this the other day about soccer, right? Because we're all talking about World Cup and everything. And, you know, because the World Cup is, we're hosting it as our country, it's like, hey, look, we're going to try to grow the game. Like, this is important for growing the game. And he said, and he was, I agree with him, that it's not about growing the game. We have enough athletes playing soccer. The whole system's messed up, right? Like, the system, the way it's done with, and it goes into softball and baseball and, you know, 7-on-7 football and you name it. This certainly basketball. The system is all messed up when it comes to youth sports. Because it's really not open to everybody, because it's so damn expensive.
3: Yeah. So I was talking to our other coach, because she's 23. Like, she just went through this process, you know, a couple years ago. She went to Arizona to play softball, and she was telling me about just sort of like what she had to do. She was living on the East Coast, but playing on a travel team in Denver, Colorado.
2: Yeah, I mean, yeah,
3: she flew.
2: You're playing on a travel team in Denver,
3: so
2: I mean, you can't find games in this area.
3: she's not. I think if you lived in the Carolinas, you could easily find a really good softball organization. I think where she was at, there just wasn't availability for a good softball team. No, here you can. There's like a million travel softball teams. But the fact is, like, she's like, look, if your daughter wants to play college softball, she has to play travel ball in seventh grade, starting in seventh grade. I'm like, really? She's like, yeah, like, how do you get seen otherwise? Like, there's not, like, scouts going to your local high school games. I'm like, yeah, but can't I just, like, play tournaments when she gets older, like I did? And she's like, no, the girls will be too advanced by then. Like, she's going to fall behind. I don't necessarily buy that, to be fair, because I think that if you are a good enough player, you will be good enough no matter if you play travel ball. Like, that's my, now, will you go to Oklahoma to play softball versus going to, like, a lower school if you don't actually, like, do the tournaments? Probably. But the fact is, like, if you're good enough to play Division I softball or any sport, like Division football,
2: right,
3: you will be found eventually, especially with the portal now, right? You can go to a smaller school, play well, and get found. You don't have to do it that way. But the sad part is, like, I think she's right about this, and you know this, like, you have to get the exposure, and the exposure only happening now at the tournaments. It's not happening at the local high school level, where when I was going through it, that's how you were found, right? It was just
2: football's the only one, you know, football's the only sport left where it's true. Some little basketball state championships and all, but your team really has to do well. But really, they're getting, football's the only true sport where their games actually matter. Much.
3: Yeah. And again, but to be fair, like, mostly now you're at these showcase tournaments at a young age, right? Like, that's where you have to go and show out in a Nike tournament, at a local tournament, you know, from your college puts on.
2: Baseball, like, the kids, they have these tournaments in Georgia and Tennessee, these showcase tournaments. And then, you know, when you're usually, like, when you're 15, 16, 17 is when you're, you know, playing in these showcase tournaments, and that's where you're getting looked at.
3: And so I was like, I just, I'm not ready to do, like, full time. Now, my daughter is not old. She's not in seventh grade yet. But the fact that, like, I already prepped my wife. I'm like, in 2 years, she's got to go, like, you know, she's got to go. She's good. She's going to have to go play travel ball, man. And, like, I mean, she'll want to. And that's also one thing, too. My kids have not, at least she has not said she wants to play travel ball yet. She's not been like, Dad, I got to play travel ball. So that's just good. Like, there's no pressure from her to do it. I think one weekend like this in August will be a ton of fun for our group to just get an opportunity to play better competition. And so, you know, last weekend we had All-Stars, and it used to be 10U. It's not anymore. It's by grade now. So, you know, my daughter's 9. She's playing against 11-year-old fifth graders, and she held her own as a pitcher. So it was fun to watch.
2: Yeah, it's great.
3: The age thing is so, dude, if you're a parent listening to this, I'm telling you, man, the age thing is so important here for just developmental. Like, if your kid is the little kid or just, like, not as old, just wait. Like, it takes time. I get you feel like you're falling behind. I get it. I totally get that feeling.
2: There's the problem. They prey on you, right?
3: Yes.
2: And trust me, you know, because I got two boys.
3: You said your son, just last year, developed into a good player. It just takes time.
2: Yes. You know, he had it was 12 year, like, he started to blossom at 12 is when he started to really, you know, and he's getting better and better. Like, you know, like, it's interesting when you see them develop, like, an eye for the strike zone. Like, I go, one of the things I'm proud of you is that, you know, you have a great feel for the zone. Like, you know what a strike is. Like, and he's looking, you know, a lot of kids everybody wants to start strike one, right? So a lot of kids are going to give you a fastball, and he's hunting fastballs. Like, he's doing that, which is great. Now, his defense lacks, so he's got to work on his defense, but he's become a really good hitter, mature. And the kids just grow. Like, it's just, you know, the problem is they're playing too much. They're like baseball. Six of these kids on my team got sore arms. Four of them can't play.
3: Yeah,
2: because they can't throw.
3: It's really alarming at that age. And that's the best.
2: Nobody even throw. And everybody here looks at them like with pitch counts and not throwing breaking ball. But it's not even that. It's just use.
3: It's overuse. Yeah. It's the practice. Like, this one thing where at least the benefit of softball is their arms just don't get tired. It's not a problem at all. Right. That's the one benefit. Like, my, again, when you throw these pitch counts out there, people think I'm nuts. But like, my daughter threw 109 pitches on a Tuesday, had a lesson on a Wednesday, and threw again in a game on Thursday. She's totally fine.
2: Way the motion is.
3: Yeah. She's her legs are tired, right? Like her,
2: right?
3: Like maybe her tricep and her, you know, shoulder are just tired muscularly, right? But not, you know, you have to protect, you know, these players' arms because the overuse of the overhand throw, man, it really gets to them, and you put on the travel ball and you guys get sore arms. And I feel bad because like that age, man, having a sore arm is just a bummer. Like not being able to play, for that reason is just a bummer. And I know it's a hard, you know, when you play these tournaments, like my assistant softball coaches our 11U all-star team, and they're really good. They made regionals last year. They made the regional championship game. They were one inning away from winning it all. And I was like, dude, how many pitchers do you have? He's like, every kid on the all-star team has to be able to pitch. Because we have pitch counts and we have to just get through. Like, we have to just get through some of these games. And everyone's got to pitch because we got pitch counts. Our arms get sore in the summer. Like, they're planning on playing till August. Like, they're going to hopefully play all summer. And so it's crazy that they have to prepare that way. But you have to make sure the kids' arms are you know, don't fall off and you do it the right way.
2: Trust me, it's tough, man. It really is. It's baseball is a real and tough sport. And you know, most of the time, these kids that are like throwing 80 at 13 and 14, you know, they last. Like, you know, sometimes, you know, no rush. Don't throw your kid a ton of innings. Like, that's always been my, I see it and I really believe it that there's no need to, you know, we're all chasing, like, everybody's looking at one kid who goes, oh, my God, he's a natural. He's going to play here. He's going to play there. It's not about that. It is about the long game. It's about going through puberty and playing high school and teaching the right way and, you know, and then see where the chips fall. I mean, you know, that's kind of where it's about. That's what it's about.
3: My son is, he's a high effort kid. He's just not there like sports wise yet. And I'm like, dude, just like he got a physical in April, and I was like, dude, you got tall. And the other day I measured, he grew an inch since April, mid-April. Like,
2: yeah,
3: like, sure. Dude, just you haven't hit puberty yet. Like, just wait, man. Wait till you're the tallest kid. Like, it's going to be such a big difference, in just maturity level of these kids. And like, there are kids on his baseball team that are good now, but they're not going to grow at all. And then you go to the bigger field and like, just, you got to give it time. And so you don't, you know, it's hard when you're a kid in it to really understand that. But, and that's why I think that the travel ball thing to me is, you know, it's like your kid is like, you spend all this time and effort. I'm not saying you shouldn't do it, parents. If you like it, your kid likes it, if you like doing the travel ball thing, but things change so fast in high school because some guys get bigger, some guys get smaller, some guys don't grow at all. I guess you don't get smaller, but you don't grow at all. And it's like you do all these things for years and years and years, and then just naturally don't get any bigger and stronger. And all the things you've done to kind of try to prepare your kid for a scholarship, that it doesn't matter because they don't grow at all, right? Like, they're some, like, just
2: right.
3: Your physical stature matters so much, right? To be able to get, you know, college offers and whatnot. And I get the need for it. College is so freaking expensive, man. And I get the need for wanting, you know, to pursue, a college scholarship.
2: Yeah, but every parent that's a sports parent and listen, sports became religion in this country, right?
3: Oh, yeah.
2: It just has. It's every holiday spent around sports. We talk about from the NFL on Christmas to the Mother's Day on the field, soccer fields and baseball and softball fields. I mean, that's what it is. And I love it, so, you know, whatever. But sports became religion, and what happens is you're just in it. And, like, the parents are just rats in a maze. You're being told, hey, your kid needs pitching lessons. Your kid needs basketball lessons. Your kid needs QB coach.
3: Oh yeah.
2: A D line coach. I mean, at 12, right?
3: Dude, I get asked.
2: I mean, like, it's amazing the amount, like, you need this equipment, you need that equipment. And the next thing you know, it's a huge part of your family budget.
3: Oh, a baseball travel bag, those are thousands of dollars. We include the four bats and the two sliding mitts.
2: Dude, it's worth more than my car. I joke around. I go, this bat bag's worth more than my car.
3: you know, I get parents every now and then that send me like a message on the, you know, Instagram or whatever, like, hey man, my kid is 11. He wants to, like, what do I do? I'm like, nothing. Just have him play every sport possible. Like, and then if he wants to be offensive lineman, like, he can be an offensive lineman eventually. Like, just work on his stance and conditioning and stamina. Like, there's nothing to do at that age. What am I? Hey, you have drills for my 11-year-old? No, I don't. I don't have to find a good stance and condition. Like, get in good shape. Like, that's my advice at that age, because it's impossible before you hit puberty to even discuss, like, doing anything that matters. And I get there's a thirst for being, you know, as good as possible early on. And I understand the theory. I get the theory, right? Of, you know, when you're better early in age, you know, you get more attention from coaches, right? Which is certainly true. You get more attention from, you know, from scouts. I get all those things, but we live in a society now where there's access to, you know, for these scouts and whatnot to see any kid play any time. Like, your kid can late develop and be just fine. And I get you might be behind, you know, skill wise. I guess that's part of it. You just might be, but, you know, it's a lot easier on the family, obviously, to not spend thousands of dollars, you know, going to these travel ball tournaments. I saw a video the other day, by the way, of from a travel ball mom, detailing the gear her kids were getting, the team was getting for like a tournament, buddy. And I, better gear than I got in college. it's like, oh my God, that's crazy, dude. If you want to spend your money that way, I'm not telling you not to, but I was like in awe. I was so jealous of these kids, man.
2: Yeah, man, it's crazy. You don't need so much stuff.
3: Do you guys have like your travel ball? You don't coach your team, do you? Or do you coach?
2: Yes, I'm an assistant coach.
3: Is there the, you know, the game changer mom, like the snack mom, like everyone has their role?
2: It was like that. Now at 13U, it's different.
3: Okay.
2: We keep it, you know, we keep the game changer and we keep, there's no snacks and stuff like that.
3: You're past the age of your kids, like in the middle of the game, like my daughter, Dad, I'm hungry. I'm like, I don't care.
2: At 13, it's pretty good baseball. We're a big field, you know.
3: I went last night to watch a little All-Stars. We are hosting a tournament of champions at our field. I went last night for a few minutes. So yeah, the baseball with that level is good baseball. It's also 1,000.
2: You know, nobody's Nizarovsky, so no, let's not get it twisted.
3: A 95 pitch, 15 strikeout game, which was impossible.
2: One hit, it would have been a perfect game.
3: It feels impossible to throw 95 pitches, strike out 15. And how about that kid, dude? Unbelievable.
2: He's the greatest, man.
3: Isn't it so funny that, like, I'm not saying that Skeens is incredible, but, like, we always declare young players like the best to ever do it, and 1 year later there's someone just as good.
2: It's insane, isn't it?
3: The NL Cy Young race is going to be an incredible race down the stretch here if everyone can stay healthy, right? With Mizrowski and Skeens and Otani. What a performance last night. Again, 95 pitches, 15 strikeouts, complete game one hitter.
2: Yeah. Now Christopher Sanchez, who had that scoring, he had the innings scoreless streak this year. It was like 58, some ridiculous. He pitches against the Brewers on Sunday.
3: Oh.
2: So it's like the dueling Cy Young guys. It's pretty cool, you know?
3: Had to mention the Philadelphia team, did we?
2: Well, no, I was just mentioning Sanchez, man. Show some respect to Christopher Sanchez. He was having a great year.
3: It's been a good pitching year in baseball. It's been almost too good.
2: I wonder they can't lower the mounds. I don't think, you know.
3: Juice the balls again?
2: That's not going to help. You got to make contact. The last time the runs were this low was when they lowered the mounds.
3: Dude, these pitchers are too. So, one thing I love about like the end of these games is like they bring these relievers, right, who throw, you know, 20 pitches as hard as possible. And you ever notice the catchers don't even set up on a corner anymore? They set up in the middle of the plate, and because the ball, they have no idea where it's going because they these relievers have 98 mile an hour two seamer. They call it a sinker now, right? They have an 89 mile an hour slider and a split finger that just drops. Like, they don't even know where the ball's going. They set up in the middle of the zone and just pray the ball goes somewhere in the strike zone because it moves so much now that, How are you supposed to hit this? Like, you're guessing. You're guessing for one pitch, one location.
2: When you got some of those guys have so much run on their fastball, it's ridiculous, right?
3: Like, and you're just looking for a mistake. Crazy. And if you miss, you miss. If you get him,
2: that's why you see strikeouts. That's why you got 15 strikeouts, right? Because you got a guy that throws, 105, and then he can back you up. So
3: you're just guessing.
2: You're just hoping. You're sitting on a fastball. You're trying to load early. And take your swings. Like, let me hack, and hopefully I connect.
3: Incredible performance last night from him.
2: All right, let me ask you this, because one of our listeners just said this. So Nikki says, soccer will never be popular in this country.
3: What does that mean?
2: I don't know. I mean, in context,
3: he's
2: a soccer guy. I know he is.
3: It won't be as popular as like the NFL or college football.
2: Well, that will never be popular as a blanket statement. So he's saying, I guess we'll never crack the top four.
3: Probably not. But if you win a World Cup, and people probably are interested in it a little bit more, right? I mean, obviously, we're not there as a country yet to win a World Cup, I think, on the men's side. But I think there's been a lot of growth in the MLS, like attendance numbers and TV viewership. I mean, it's going to take time for it to get up there, but you're not passing, if we consider the big four, basically.
2: Well, this point is you've been saying this forever. Like, I guess until you can have a super American team, which I don't know why, with all these kids playing soccer, I don't know why we don't have
3: Here's why. I've asked people about this before. I think I've gotten a pretty good answer by this. So, because when you are in Europe and you're identified as a soccer phenom, talent, they take you out of school, you go to a prep academy at 14 years old, and you start doing soccer full time. We don't do that here.
2: Yeah.
3: If we just had a USA soccer, and we might do it on a small scale, but we don't identify talent like that and just send them away to like become full-time soccer. Now they do school, right? Still, but like we do that.
2: These academies, they have school, but it's right. Soccer in the morning, soccer in the afternoon, yes. Soccer at night, and school in between.
3: And we do some of that, I think, for like at IMG, like the IMG. Stuff like that, but like in whole scale like Europe does.
2: Yeah. Yeah. All right. We have to take a quick TO. Let's talk about game five tonight. Knicks Spurs. Can the Spurs overcome? We talked a lot about the first hour of the show. I want to get back into game five tonight. That's next. Fellas hanging. Fox Sports Radio.
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4: 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Kyler Murray is the guy.
0: Yeah. We did the NFL draft.
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0: And we're not done.
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0: It's the NFL. We are never done. 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
3: 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Don't forget, last night's huge win as USA scores four times. Today, Australia, Turkey, Germany, Curacao, and a real fascinating game. That's tomorrow. Excuse me. Today, it's Qatar and Switzerland, Brazil and Morocco. So Brazil in action. You'll want to definitely check that out. Haiti and Scotland. And then tomorrow is Australia, Turkey, Germany, the mighty Germans against Curacao. And a great matchup Sunday at 4 o'clock, the Netherlands and Japan. That's a great. The Dutch are nasty, and Japan plays with that incredible pace. That's going to be a very good game. My man. Tonight, Spurs 5.5.
4: Yeah.
3: Now you tell me, that seems mighty high.
4: Well, the thing about, you know, this series is the Spurs have, if you were to take the four games in total, right? Obviously, Knicks up 3-1, and just break down, like, who was better over the four games, just in totality, the answer would be, obviously, I think the Spurs, right? The Spurs led 56% of game one, 47% of game two, 78% of game three, and 97% of game four. They were up double digits in all four of these games. And they have been the better team until it matters, right? Until it matters at the end of these games. And obviously, that's the difference between winning and losing in a lot of sports, is what happens at the end of the game. Obviously, the buildup matters, right? But the Knicks have finished games better. I mean, think about the other night. San Antonio made 8 shots the entire second half. Okay? Imagine if the coach just said, hey, guys, stop shooting the threes that aren't working anymore. Go to the paint, right? One more basket in the paint, right? One more or two more foul shot attempts, right? Like, just a little bit more offensively. Back one made three, right? One
3: different. Like, dude. It was, I think about it, I played it over my head. The greatest was, did you see the end of the game? Did you see Barkley's reaction?
4: Yeah, he said the dumbest basketball he's ever seen.
3: Right. So first they go to Kenny, right? Ernie Johnson goes to Kenny. I love Kenny. I love Charles, my man. And he goes to Kenny and goes, and he's like, yes, that was one of the greatest comebacks ever. And then Charles goes, what? He goes, that was the dumbest basketball in the history of civilization. And he was right. Oh, my God, dude. That was terrible. What a horrible coaching job.
4: The Spurs did not make a basket for the last 4 minutes of that game. There were so many things that went wrong for them. And look, you have to give credit to the Knicks for making the comeback. They shot out of this world, but there were still so many things that they could have done better. I think the Spurs are just like too young and dumb to let this bother them that much. And I think they're going to be fine tonight. They're back at home. I think they're going to be fine. I think they're still going to play it hard. I believe, and because the games have been so close, I'd imagine there's a lot of belief in their minds that they can still win this thing, right? If they win game five tonight, you go back to, you already won it in New York. Okay. So you feel good about winning in New York again. All the pressure becomes on New York in game six to get it done at home. And then you go back to game seven at home. Like it's, and they're priced, they're not, this series, the Spurs are up, excuse me, the Knicks are up 3-1. The Spurs are like plus 400 or 4-1 to win the series. So like, that's not a long number. Because they've been better for,
3: that's actually shocking. Yeah.
4: Yeah. Because they're a favorite tonight. That's why the number is what it is, because they're a favorite tonight. And by the way, they would be probably a $2 favorite to win game seven if it got there.
3: Really?
4: I mean, they're almost $2 tonight. 192 minus 192.
3: Yeah, oh my God. Really? In a game seven, I would think that would be like a 2-point.
4: You know, why would it be? So they've been, I think game one was
3: 30. I don't know.
4: I think game one closed about 5. Game two closed 6.5. I think around there, 6.
3: Wasn't,
4: and tonight's
3: the other
4: 5.5.
3: Games, Knicks were 2.
4: What?
3: What was the other two games? The game three and
4: 2.5. 2.5, 2. Yeah, at home in New York. So, and tonight's back to 5.5.
3: I don't understand. How do you go from 2 to 5? Like,
4: home court, I guess. I don't know.
3: Yeah, home court's not worth that.
4: I don't think it's worth that either, but I think that you off a loss. Also, too, like, if you're on the Spurs, right, if you're on the Spurs, the law averages would probably tell you that you get some of the breaks. They have had zero things go well for them in these games, like zero things go well, right? You'd imagine that maybe it goes well for the OG's shot to win the game, okay? He makes that how many times? 2 out of 10?
3: Well, if you don't guard him,
4: well, yeah. So you don't.
3: And you get a running start for the. You get a running start.
4: He's also probably not going 7 for 9 from 3 in this game. But then again, you would think Towns plays better because he plays more minutes too, right? And Brunson is.
3: I mean, look, you know, Bridges didn't do anything.
4: The thing about this series, I've got the series wrong, but I did get one thing right with the series. I thought the Knicks would struggle to score. Right, and they've scored 105, 105, 111, 107. Like, this is what I thought they would score. I thought they'd be around this range. I thought Brunson would struggle to score, and he has. He's got a lot of foul shots, but what's he shooting in this series? He's shooting right now. He is. Let me pull it up right here. He's shooting right now 39%. Like, he's not. He's 12-31, 7-25, 11-25, 12-25. 34% from 3 as well. He's got a ton of foul shots, which, again, he goes to the lane and creates opportunities.
3: Yeah, I mean, he scored 36.
4: So I thought this is what he would be shooting was. I think it would be a struggle for him to shoot the ball in this series. It has been. And so the Knicks offensively had played like I thought they would play. The Spurs offensively have not, because they don't have a dude at the end of these games. They just don't. Wemby's not there yet as a guy, as a scorer like that. And Fox has been horrendous. I think it's got to be Dylan Harper, who had not shot the ball well from 3 until last game, but can get to the paint anytime he wants. Or maybe Castle's got to be that guy. But there's more things for the Spurs to, quote, unquote, fix tonight to win the game than the Knicks. So I give it, I don't think cover. I'm not betting 5.5. I'm out of my mind to bet that. But
3: that's what I was asking you. Like, 5.5 seems steep, man. Like, that's crazy.
4: Yeah, but so, I mean, it depends on how you think the game's going to go, right? You can make the case for both of these things, I think, right? The Knicks just, they're on a roll. It's their time. The Spurs just don't live up to the moment. Game four just crushed them, right? Like, you can make that case. You make the case, too. The Knicks had a come-from-behind victory, one of the ages, and they're just flat tonight. They know they got game six at home to win the championship. And the Spurs are...
3: I guess that's what that line's telling you, right?
4: Like, the Spurs are fighting for their lives. The Spurs have won every first quarter. They've dominated first quarters.
3: They've had good starts, like you say.
4: And you got to think Harper's going to play more at the end of the game. Well, he did play. He just didn't get the ball. You think Wemby will get a little more rest tonight, right? He'll be and the day's off. You got one extra day off right now, right? So that's where I think the line is at. That's why I think it's 5.5. I'm not touching the line. I took Spurs first quarter minus 2.5. And they come out hot today. They're going to shoot better, I would imagine, at home. Gianpenny was awful in that game. They can play some different rotations. I think the Spurs take this game tonight. I think the Knicks win game six, though. I think it's over in six.
3: Yeah. Yeah, that makes sense. I mean, I could see this thing ending in six. It'll be interesting if Spurs do win tonight. You know, how does that game play out? Because, You know, I could see, like, I could see a total carbon copy of game four where they come out and the Spurs, even game three when they won that game, like, New York wins both games in San Antonio, comes home, the crowd's out of its mind, right? And then, you know, you saw the long faces on Celebrity Row. Like, people were, like, stunned. Oh, my God. And it was like that for the better part of two games up until the very end. It's unbelievable how that thing played out.
4: So I think the Spurs have a chance in this game tonight. And then it becomes a really interesting game six where the pressure is squarely on the Knicks. And we've also seen Wemby, I think, really play well after he gets questioned, right? And the Knicks are doing a really good job, by the way, of fouling him, like, before he gets up into the lob, right? Like, fouling him on the ground. I do think that when he got that flagrant foul, I think he thought about what happens if I get one more, and he wasn't as aggressive. I'm not sure that was a flagrant foul, but he certainly was a flagrant foul against Brunson. They did not call, right? So maybe it made itself out, right, in the end. It made it right, but he gets one more, like, he's done. So I do think that there's a little bit of that in the back of his head after he got that.
3: Oh, yeah, if I'm him, you know, listen, whatever you do, you can't do it, man, like, whatever it is.
4: So these are all reasons why I think they've lost game four. They have a chance to win game five. Should be a really fun game. I do think, by the way, talking about games, I think the Carolina Hurricanes win game six, and they win the Stanley Cup, by the way. That'll be tomorrow night. They get an extra day.
3: I mean,
4: rest.
3: I know it's far from you, but have you been in it? You root for them?
4: Well, I bet on them, that's why. But I don't really have a root interest otherwise. I don't even know if Charlotte cares that much. I don't know.
3: How could Charlotte not care? What is it, 3 hours away?
4: Yeah, we're not really, I don't know anyone that really has ever talked about hockey in my life. Maybe it's a me problem.
3: I thought you liked hockey.
4: I like hockey. I like watching playoff hockey, but I don't know anyone that's like, man, like, I text last night, hey, look, let's go watch U.S. soccer. Let's go. Like, tonight I got a buddy coming over to watch basketball. No one's like, hey, can I come over to watch hockey? I don't think
3: wow.
4: It's a,
3: all right.
4: I haven't seen many, like, Hurricanes t-shirts around town.
3: If I'm outside Charlotte, I know it's a bit of a drive, but it's like, it's not like you get on a team.
4: It's a lot of states.
3: You have like a playoffs. So they're a great team. I don't know. I would. Think
4: I think like a lot of states where we do have only one hockey team, but you know, eastern and western part of the state are so different. I don't know if people really. I don't know. You know, it just seems like not like I've noticed.
3: I mean, listen, it's not Pennsylvania where you're 5 hours from the 4.5 hours from the other side of the state.
4: I'm sure people care in Charlotte. I just haven't seen the care personally. I'm not saying that my experience is the only experience to have for the situation, but I just haven't seen excitement in my friend group for the cup.
3: All right. Well, we got to take a quick TO. We'll come right back. Fellas, right here, Jeff at Fox Sports Radio.
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0: All right, welcome back, fellas. Wrapping one up. Always a lot of fun with Jeff Schwartz. I'm Anthony Gargano and Jeff every week right here on Fox Sports Radio. I want to thank our fine production team. We love our Bree every time she comes back. Hello, Bree.
1: Hi, guys. Hello. What a joy. What a joyful morning.
0: We love when you come back and have fun at Top Golf tonight.
1: Thank you so much. And,
0: and of course, the great Mighty Mark, always a staple, the Don of
2: thank you.
0: All right. You're the man, buddy. Hey, so my buddy, I got a friend of mine who's an incredible TV producer, and he is a great TV podcast guy, amazing, TV Todd. And TV Todd says, you got to watch Willow's Bay.
3: I've heard people talk about that.
0: Yeah, the finale's this week. Best new show on TV, TV Todd says. Whatever he says, it's gold.
3: Maybe I'll watch this with my wife when she gets back from the beach.
0: Yeah.
3: We always looking for new shows to watch. She watches too much nonsense, so this might look. This seems like it's actually not going to be. It's in. Yeah, nice. Yeah, it got good reviews.
0: Yeah. Yeah. He loved it. He's great. Like, he's got great taste. So Willow's Bay, I guess tonight is the finale. The other thing, the big Spielberg movie's out. Well, you have interest in Disclosure Day about the aliens?
3: I don't even know what that is.
0: Yeah, it's like a movie. You know, you know, it's just an alien movie.
3: I don't even know what movies are. I basically, here's what I do. I save all my movie watching for when I fly during football season. So, like, I don't even know, like, what's out there. I just, when football season starts, like, I start flying again. It's when I start watching movies on airplanes. I don't pay attention.
0: That makes sense.
3: I haven't been to theater since Top Gun Maverick. I went, like, on a Wednesday at 11 a.m. Like, that Uncut Gems. I saw Uncut Gems. It was, like, the last two movies. I've seen kids' movies with my kids, but, like, myself. Right. Dude, I take a nap every time I take my kids to a movie. It's the best nap of my life. I get a 20-minute. I just fall asleep every movie. Last one I saw was Minecraft. I just fell asleep for like 20 minutes. It was so nice. Just a quick little nap, some popcorn, a little diet beverage, and 2 hours just quiet, peace and quiet. Kids not screaming and yelling. Like, just my kids are at the age now where they just argue 24/7. So. 2 hours of peace and quiet is nice.
0: Dude, I don't even understand it. Mine are always at each other's throats.
3: My wife is at the beach with both them and our cousin, and they're all the same age. And they were yesterday. She's like, these kids are coming home. I'm like, okay, I'll come pick them up if you want. But like, just like, and school's off now. My daughter's off school Wednesday. So they're like in full summer mode, right? Like, you can't, no rules, like full, right. Just like craziness, madness, all happening once at a small one bedroom beach condo.
0: Yeah, buddy. Yeah, I hear you. You're safe at home.
3: I'm not hating it. Gonna go to the international market today, pick up some stuff that you can't get at the regular grocery store. Can't wait.
0: You're living. You'll be watching World Cup, you'll be living.
3: I'm gonna watch the Spurs tonight, yeah.
0: Let me ask you, the Mahomes deal.
3: Yeah.
0: What are you thinking? And I wanted to bring this up earlier. We got sidetracked on the Shoresby conversation, but I think the Chiefs are going to come back. Maybe it's this year, maybe it's next year, but I do think the Chiefs are still. I think the Chiefs are quietly dangerous.
3: Well, they're not quietly. I mean, they're quietly. They have Mahomes. Like, they're always going to be dangerous. They're well coached.
0: People.

0: written them off.
1: Well, because they they're dummies. I think they're going to be fine. Their roster, secondary is young, okay? But Noah Williams looks like he's the real deal. Like, Spags has done a great job of developing those guys. They went and fixed their pass rush, hopefully. Their offensive line's healthy. Simmons looks good. They went and got Kenneth Walker. Like, the wide receiver group's still a little bit, I think, a little bit of their weakness. But Kelsey's back. Mahomes is going to be on a mission this season. Andy Reid, look, of course they're going to be good.
0: Yeah. I wonder how long. Yeah, it was funny. I was thinking about Andy because I want to. He's such a great coach, man. I mean, I hope he gets one more to cement him at the top.
1: I think he'll coach as long as he wants. He's one of those football lifers that, like, feels like,
0: yes,
1: if he stops coaching, like, it's just, like, not going to be good for his health. Like, he needs to coach. Like, I think he just coaches forever. Like, he just coaches till.
0: I agree.
1: He has Mahomes. How much fun is this? He's probably having a blast.
0: Exactly. No, I agree. That's why I love him. Like, he's one of my favorites. And I love seeing him on the sidelines. Well, that's going to do for us, Jeffrey. Have a great weekend. All right, everybody, thanks for listening. We love you guys. Have a great week. Fellas are out. We are.
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0: Here's what you need to know.
1: The United States dominated Paraguay 4-1 in L.A. Friday night to open their World Cup schedule. 3-0 was the halftime lead. The Americans' first goal came in the 7th minute. Next up for the Americans, a game next Friday in Seattle, a day game against Australia. Canada opened in Toronto and tied Bosnia-Herzegovina 1-1 with a goal in the 78th minute. Domination at Milwaukee for pitcher Jacob Mizorowski. A complete game, one hitter with 15 strikeouts. The Brewers shut out Philadelphia 6-0. In his last 8 starts, Mizorowski is 7-0 with an ERA of 0.17. Houston won 10-8 at Kansas City. Yordan Alvarez in the first inning had 2 homers, 6 RBIs. A's and Cubs each won late night games. Minnesota with 2 solo homers in the 8th, edge St. Louis 9-8. The White Sox beat the Dodgers 8-2. Wins for Toronto and the Mets. I'm Steve DeSager.
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0: 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Here's Brian Noe, Rich Hornberger, and Jared Smith.
3: Oh, welcome in. Happy Saturday to you. Hope all is well. 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How about the U.S. smacking around Paraguay last night? 4-1. I know you guys had your faces painted, everything, you know, go USA, all that good stuff. Richo, Jared Smith, true patriots. I know you were loving last night. Good morning to you guys.
4: Good morning. Yeah, out here on the West Coast, man, there were loud chants of USA, USA, up and down the boulevard, so to speak. People were fired up. I mean, the two, I would say, kind of out of nowhere moments in sports that get people really fired up, World Cup and Olympics, where if you're not completely tied in on a random night, you know, Friday, a Tuesday, a Thursday night, you could just be cruising with your windows down and all of a sudden you hear chants and you're like, oh yeah, there's for sure a game on and I'm missing it. And it's because I did not, subscribe to the correct app. You know, what am I supposed to be on? FUBU or Peacock or Paramount? Like, which FUBU app am I supposed to be on? Yeah.
5: Isn't that a clothing brand?
4: Yeah. Tubi. There's one of them's going to have it for sure.
5: Yeah, it was exciting last night, especially for, like, it's one thing in the Olympics. U.S. is obvious, and we're looking at it from the United States perspective here. U.S. has obviously had a ton of success in the Olympics over the years. Not so much in the World Cup. In fact, I would argue that it's like the opposite. Like sometimes we play like we're a third world country in the World Cup. Last night was the exact opposite of that. I think it was the first time they've ever scored 4 goals in a World Cup match. 3 in the first half was just a silly record. They look like a team. And listen, I'm not a soccer expert. I used to bet on it a lot during the pandemic when there was really nothing else going on. I grew up on it. I had some friends who are really into it, and they're more into the European soccer leagues. And so, you know, some of their shenanigans will get filtered down to me, through osmosis. But me personally, I'm not, you know, I know much more about the American game than I do about the beautiful game. But it was a beautiful performance last night. Flo Balogun looks like a freaking monster. I mean, that's the one thing the U.S. has always been lacking in World Cup play has been that just brutal attacker, like just that absolute finisher on the front line. And it looks like they have one. And Pulisic looks fantastic, you know, slicing through defenders. So I don't think they're going to win the whole thing. I mean, they're a pretty big underdog. France, Spain, you know, England, those are kind of the big boys in terms of the market and the favorites. But I mean, they're U.S. on home turf, all those European nations have to deal with the humidity and the heat of playing in the U.S. and we'll see. Go play the matches, because if they play like they played last night, Brian, they look damn impressive.
3: Well, it was good last night that Team USA did not do their Spurs impression, because Spurs had a 29-point lead. A three-goal lead is, I don't know, somewhere in the vicinity soccer-wise, but there was no, you know, Knicks-like comeback. There was no OG Anunoby equivalent tip-in at the buzzer, well, close to it, from Paraguay. So that was good for Team USA. But we got hoops on the brain as well. We got Game 5 tonight in San Antonio. And we start looking at the last game, right? The last time we saw these teams play, Game 4, was an instant classic. It was the Knicks pulling off the greatest comeback in NBA Finals history, and it was the Spurs pulling off the greatest choke job in NBA Finals history. Unbelievable, man. The Spurs scored 76 points in the first half. That's the most points by a road team in the NBA Finals, and they followed it up with a sterling 30-point second half. They didn't even clear their team total. If you had over, I think it was 107.5, they didn't clear
5: that when they
3: had 76 at halftime. You're like, just give me a bucket and we're good. And they couldn't do it. Unreal, man. There are so many layers to that game. A couple of the obvious ones. De'Aaron Fox. WTF. What was that? In the second half, just turnover after turnover, horrible decision after horrible decision. The worst one, the Spurs were up by a point with about 10-ish seconds to go. And there's a long rebound. Fox bats it into the backcourt. He races over there. Looks like he might have a layup. But there's this guy named OG Anunoby lurking, right? And OG erased his shot. I don't know what he's thinking with a one-point lead, even going up and trying that shot. It gets blocked. Disaster ensues. But OG Anunoby, he was huge. 5 for 5 in the third, in the second half from three. The tip in. What did Karl Anthony Towns say? The right hand of God. You know, it's like the new school hand of God play right there. Unreal, man. What were your biggest takeaways from that game, Rich?
4: Well, first and foremost, like when we speak on Sports Talk Radio, or when pundits write, you know, on Twitter, in immediate reaction, sometimes it feels knee-jerk to say we've never seen this before. But if you tuned in for that game, you watched history. It's not hyperbole. It's literally the record. They were down 29 and won 107-106. It's never happened before in finals history. So if you watched that game, congratulations. You watched history being made. And I feel like it has been a little bit rote lately how much history we're witnessing, especially with a player as special as LeBron James. And I want, so this struck me, and I'm curious if it struck any of you guys. I want to take a second and marvel at the singular talent that is LeBron James, and how terrific and how detrimental he's been to the NBA. So after Jordan, after Kobe, it felt like the torch was being passed to a very special player, and LeBron took over this league. But LeBron became something different. Jordan spent his entire career with the Bulls, Kobe his entire career with the Lakers. Like, it felt like it was outside of the White Sox, obviously. You know, Jordan obviously played Major League Baseball for a short time, but you get my point, and he had the retirement with the Wizards. Yeah, look, things happen, but basically that was it. You know, his story was written with the Bulls. Jordan's story was written with the Bulls. Kobe's story was written with the Lakers, and that's how they'll always be remembered. LeBron James, it felt very much like LeBron was that talent, but he bought himself into a city bigger than the one he was drafted by, won his first two titles with the Heat, and then wandered his way back to Cleveland, and then wandered his way to the second largest market in the world. You know, it just kind of felt, for certain NBA fans, a little icky. You know, the fans who have been standing by for a while. And so there's a lot of people who look at LeBron James through the lens of, well, I saw Jordan, I saw Kobe, and this feels different, and they're wondering why. And some of it's that. Some of it's the, instead of the team attitude, like, I'm here, I'm going to build something special here with a special coach, a special group of players. This is going to be about us and winning. And obviously, I'm a singular talent like Jordan did, like Kobe did. But it's a team sport, and the five of us, we're going to go and win a championship together. And I'm going to put this city on my back, that kind of feeling, right? With LeBron, it very much felt all about LeBron. It wasn't the LeBron Cavs, the LeBron Heat, the LeBron Lakers. It's about LeBron. With Jordan, it was the Jordan Bulls. With Kobe, it was the Kobe Lakers. Like, you attached a team to the name. And that's the reason why this feels more special in some ways than some of the history that LeBron is making individually. I'm not taking anything away from LeBron. LeBron is a special talent, a singular talent. But sometimes when you hear history made, LeBron has now taken the most shots of anybody in the NBA ever. I'm making up the stat. I don't know. But you get my point. When you see a team fortify themselves in the second half and come back from the dead the way the Knicks did in that finals matchup between the Spurs and the Knicks, there's something more special about it. So I was just struck by the fact that in a sport that has swung so hard individually, and on top of it, they're playing against a team that has an incredible individual talent like Wembanyama. A team together. It wasn't just Brunson. OG had a lot to do with it. Role players did what they needed to do in that second half especially. You saw a team get the job done, and I think that's more special in the NBA than watching a single player take over a game or a series.
5: Yeah, there was a lot of wows in that one. I think the last few moments, you know, that'll speak for itself. The OG tip, the Fox play. I mean, that's been talked about a lot, and I think it deserves to be. I actually like how he responded to it. He actually talked about it, took it head on. And said, I'm not worried about what people are saying. You know, I it was a boneheaded play. I wish he would have kind of, you know, admitted that. He kind of acted like it wasn't. But I appreciate his ability to put blinders on and focus on the game itself and not worry about what us, the media, are saying. I love, and we've talked about this on prior shows, I think Mike Brown has done an unbelievable job with this team. The adjustment he made in the second half to put Alvarado on the floor with Brunson, to take the ball handling, difficulties away from Jalen Brunson and not make Alvarado, but get Alvarado some time on the floor. And that, I thought, freed up Brunson to do what he did in the second half. I thought that was a great adjustment. It's not something we've seen the Knicks do a lot in the playoffs. And Mike Brown, I'm assuming that was his idea, deserves a ton of credit for that. And I think he's done an unbelievable job in this postseason with a team that there's no way Tom Thibodeau gets this much out of the Knicks. There's just no way. So I think that's a very important aspect of this. And then the Team of Destiny thing. We talk about it a lot, Brian, and I don't know if it matters at all. I don't know if it's real. You know, you believe in karma and the universe and all that woo-woo stuff. But the way that it's gone down for the Knicks in this postseason, it does feel like that. It absolutely does. And you want to say the Spurs choked and lost the game. I'm not going to argue with you too much. I think to come back from 29 down, there has to be a lot of luck and a lot of, you know, other team giving you opportunities. It can't just be one-sided because at that professional level, these guys are so good. They're not just going to give up a 29-point lead without help. So I think all of those things kind of get baked into the stew here. I think the Knicks are a team that have clearly figured out how to win together. I think they are on this weird destiny fate path, and the Spurs are very young. And they definitely, tight sphincter syndrome definitely played a factor late in that game for San Antonio.
3: It was just crazy, man. Like, it's both. It really is. It's the greatest comeback. It's the greatest choke job. It took both for it to be pulled off. And the Spurs scoring 30 points in a second half is unreal to me. Literally, if they score 32, might have done it. I feel safe with, say, 35 in the second half because the Knicks just find a way to raise their level. So probably 35 would have done it. They scored 35 in each of the first two quarters. They didn't score 35 in the entire second half. It's insane. It's just bombing threes, missing threes left and right. It was crazy. It was like two separate games for the Spurs. Yep. And, yeah, Jared's right. Like, Brunson hit a huge three in Wemby's face to cut the deficit to one in the later stages of that game. Alvarado, my gosh, that freaking guy. I remember when they were down by seven, he had an open three, and I'm like, you'll live with that. Right? Like, you doubled Brunson, you get the ball out of his hands. Alvarado, if he hits a shot, you tip your cap. Well, he hit a shot. He cut it to a four-point lead just before Brunson's three. It was unreal. I will say what stands out to me so much is Josh Hart getting bailed out by his own team, man. Because Josh Hart missed the breakaway, what should have been dunk, turned into a bricked layup. That was a big point in the game. Then he fouls Stephon Castle when he's ball watching and not boxing Castle out. Castle gets fouled. Castle makes two free throws. That gave the Spurs the lead. That could have swung the game right there.
5: Yeah.
3: And then after the OG right hand of God tip in, the final play of the game, if you watch it, and it's funny because there was no replay of the game. It just turned into, this place is going crazy over here, right? Like, that's, I get it. But that final play, it was a beautiful play call. And you had Wemby pick Josh Hart, who was guarding Castle. Castle cuts to the basket, and Karl Anthony Towns deflects the pass. If Karl Anthony Towns does not deflect that pass, there is a great shot that Stephon Castle catches that ball at the rim, and you have the Spurs winning at the buzzer, and you have Josh Hart being a triple goat. He misses the layup. He fouls Castle. He screws up the final play of the game. That was unreal how it unfolded for Josh Hart. You could tell in the post-game press conference, he was like, oh, thank goodness for OG. That's all I can say right there, man. Unreal. I don't know what Mitch Johnson is doing playing Wemby 44 minutes. That makes no sense whatsoever. Wemby didn't play huge minutes in the regular season. We knew his minutes would go up, but he looked like he had been in the sauna for 3 days straight in the fourth quarter. He had nothing left. Absolutely gassed, right? Yeah, but insane game. I can't wait to see how the Spurs rebound from that. And also if the Knicks just ride that wave of momentum. But that was absolute insanity. And it was a great game, man. It was a classic. Unless you had some Spurs bets that didn't cash. Because you're watching the second half like, oh, this is money in the bank. Those are the worst beats, man.
5: When you're, I was on the under.
3: The money, right. Hit. You're like, all
5: the
3: right,
5: under,
3: no shoes.
5: I didn't think the under had any chance of hitting.
3: Right, yeah. Those are the best bets to cash. You're like, I'm dead. You know, like, I just rip up my tickets right now. And you don't, and you win. You're like, holy cow, how did that even happen right there?
5: Why the under's never dead, right? Even when you think it's over.
4: Yeah.
5: It's never over until it's under.
3: Yeah. Yeah. You know, a lot of truth to it.
4: I will say this about the game. Don't count out the Spurs as frauds. Don't bury them yet. And I understand they're battling history. And speaking of LeBron, it was 2016, LeBron's Cleveland Cavaliers that found a way down a 3-1 hole to come back and win the finals. But, you know, you're staring history in its face if you're Wembanyama and the Spurs team, and you got to come up with some answers in really, really quick form here. But, I mean, let's face it, they've led every game in this series by double digits, all right? Mm-hmm. You know, the first four games have been wildly tight. This still... It doesn't feel like it's anyone's series because of the win-loss record in this series, but you got to remember the outcomes here. And, like, the fact that, you know, and I think it was perfectly stated, Brian, that if the Spurs pull it off, then we're not talking about the heroism, you know, of OG Anunoby or, you know, Brunson's night. We're talking about the heels that turn the night like heart for the Knicks, you know. And so we're literally splitting hairs here in this series. These have been, and what a series it's been, by the way. The fact that there's been so many last second plays that have mattered so much. It feels so nice to not have a game decided in the third quarter or at halftime for that matter, where, you know, one team's laying down and waiting for the next game in the series. There's been so much fight in both of these teams. Now, granted, a major choke job by the Spurs. I agree with that. And a wonderful comeback for the New York Knicks. But that's not the full story. The full story is this is such an even matchup. And I mean, you know, the wind blows one way or another, you know, the HVAC is on too high and that tip in, you know, it doesn't go. it's crazy how close these games have been. So to just be like, 3-1 deficit, the Knicks have it. Not so fast. This is a good Spurs team. They're right there with them. And anything can happen in this upcoming matchup. This is going to be an electric night. I think the Spurs have a lot left, even though it felt like they fired all their bullets in the first half in game four. I don't think this series is over. I think they can absolutely make a statement in game five. And if they do, man, this story only gets more interesting.
5: I hope they don't, but I agree with you that they could. If this goes back to New York for game six, and game six starts off a little bit wonky, I know that the Knicks fans will always believe, but you've seen the NBA leads evaporate very quickly. Not just, you know, late game leads, but series leads too. I think the Knicks will win tonight. That's what I think will happen. Maybe that's a little bit of my New York bias. Maybe that's a little bit of the fact that 13-year-old Jared from 1999 wants to bury the Spurs team in five games, just like the Knicks got buried in five games 27 years ago. It was on the Knicks' home floor that they lost it. I think there is, and I know what some Knicks fan. I got a text from a buddy the other day. Oh, man, like, I'd love to see them win it at home. Not so fast, my friend. First of all, no guarantee you get to game six, you're going to win that. And if they don't win game six at home and you got to go back to San Antonio for game seven, whew, that's dangerous. Two, there is a certain swag about going to the other team's building and finishing the job. So as much as Knicks fans want to see them win it at home in game six, game four felt like a coronation. And there is no chance, I'll say this right now, no chance that game six can top game four. You cannot top a 29-point historic comeback with a crazy tip-in at the buzzer. Like, it just, you just can't top it. So, I don't want to hear any Knicks fans say, I'd love to see them win it at home. No. Let's win it tonight, and let's finish the job. And let's not put any juju into the world where San Antonio can come back in this series. End the series tonight. Period. End of story. I do not want to see any game six. Oh, it would be so great if they won it at home. I don't know, Brian. What do you think? You think they'd rather win it at home? Of course, but I would personally want to see them win it tonight.
3: I'll tell you, the team just wants to win. They'd rather win in game five, you know. But the thing that I disagree with, I know what you're really saying, right? The game, the way it played out, the dramatic ending to game four. You can't top that in game six. That's what you're really saying, but the way you top it is your win is a championship win, right? Like that's how you top it, right? I know game four, there's no way it's going to be as dramatic, but for a Knicks fan, whatever win results in a championship, the first one in 53 years, yeah, that tops anything, right? That's the ultimate cherry on top right there, but we'll see how it plays out. We got Rich Ornberger, Penn State All-American, Jared Smith, FSR betting analyst. I'm Brian Noe. 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All right, coming up next, we have received the ultimate sign of the football apocalypse. 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
3: 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Make it legendary. All right, so the ultimate sign of the football apocalypse, that would involve Texas Tech quarterback Brendan Sorsby, who as of now can play this year, as it turns out. Holy cow. All right, so just to give you like a little timeline, because there's so many layers to this, right? Let me lay it out fast, and then we'll dissect all the details, and you can go your own way with whatever opinion you have. So quarterback Brendan Sorsby, he is a sports betting machine, all right? So he started out as the backup quarterback at Indiana, where he placed at least 2,900 bets. That included 40 bets on games involving his own team, okay? Then he transfers to Cincinnati. He continues betting. He transfers to Texas Tech. And although he hasn't played it down yet for the Red Raiders, he still continued to bet this year. He gets busted after placing thousands of bets over a four-year period in college. And that included, by the way, bets made through accounts in other people's names that he could access, and also by sending money to friends to wager for him, which shows he knew what he was doing was wrong. So you fast forward after all that stuff, he gets busted, the NCAA rules him ineligible. So Sorsby's legal team, they appealed. The NCAA says, still ineligible. All right, so Sorsby's legal team, they go to a district court in Lubbock County, Texas. And Judge Ken Curry, that's right, kind of like Steph Curry from deep, right? Like a double bang over here, basically. He granted an injunction. It's like, all right, what's that mean? It means that Sorsby's eligible to play this season. The NCAA appealed. The appeal date is in February, which is 2 weeks after the college football playoff national championship game. So the appeal date doesn't do us a whole lot of good while the NCAA is trying to reverse this injunction and have this kid be actually ineligible this season, which should be the case. Now, you might be asking, how can this be? So one of Sorsby's attorneys, he argued, quote, Brendan has a mental health condition that predisposed him to compulsively use predatory and addictive online gambling apps.
5: Mm.
3: The judge bought it. So now, before we go further, I think this is important. I think we have to go over all the things that student athletes are prohibited from betting on, right? Like, what can they bet on? Well, here we go. And you'll hear a ding for each one that Sorsby violated, okay? If you're keeping score at home. Student athletes are prohibited from betting on any NCAA sanctioned sport, college, or professional, and face permanent loss of eligibility if found to have wagered on games involving their own team or another team in a different sport at their school. So he violated all that stuff. Sorsby was betting on IU hoops while he was a quarterback, backup quarterback at IU. So if he could have just had a five-leg parlay on violating rules, he would have been cashing those bets left and right. So we fast forward to this. The Big Ten, they're talking about not scheduling Texas Tech in any sport because of Sorsby. The Big 12, the own conference of Texas Tech, the Big 12 is talking about imposing sanctions on Texas Tech because of Sorsby. On Thursday, the Texas Attorney General warned the Big 12, yo, if you guys go through with sanctions against Texas Tech, you will face legal action. Then the next day on Friday, the Oklahoma Attorney General, he recommended that the Big 12 should take action against Texas Tech. He's arguing, no, this is BS. You need to punish Texas Tech for using a guy who's a compulsive gambler. This is a total fiasco. Sorsby should never play college football ever again. He doesn't deserve to. He knew better. He violated the rules over and over and over again. This sets a brutal precedent going forward, and his college career should be over. O-V-A, over. And it is a joke to argue otherwise. Rich, I tag you in, pro wrestler style. What do you think about all this?
0: And I'm over the top ropes, and I'm coming in hot, because this is the NCAA's worst nightmare. It really, truly is. Because this wasn't NIL. This wasn't transfer rules. It was gambling. This is that bright red line that the NCAA has drawn, and it felt like a do not pass, you know, no fly zone. And all of a sudden, that gets a little wonky. Actually, very wonky with this decision. And look, yeah, you're absolutely right. The mental health aspect of this has been dragged into it. And there is now infighting politically happening in the state. It's testing the power of governance against the power of the NCAA. And we know how fans feel about this type of stuff, because how many times have we seen political overlap in other leagues and fans are nauseated by it? You know, for the most part, people use sports as an escape from politics or from their real life or from, you know, the things that are sort of hovering in the atmosphere somewhere outside of sports. And you can just dial into something that's important to you, but maybe it's not as important or detrimental as some of the decisions being made on high that affect all of our lives, right? Well, there's overlap here, and it's undeniable overlap, and it's going to be a big problem for college football, for the sport, for not just the Big 12 or for Texas Tech or any of that. It's going to affect everything about this season, not only for Sorsby, but for his team and for his conference and for college football altogether. You know, I remember going back to the Kaepernick days in the NFL, where things got majorly political. You had, you know, figureheads weighing in on this on a daily basis. You know, it became very political, and that became a third rail in terms of how fans were interacting with the sport of football at the professional level. You know, go to the Rams Saints NFC game where you have a no call on pass interference, where you remember that congressmen were weighing in on Twitter, like, you know, talking about how they're going to overrule the decision by the NFL. And, you know, it was kind of all literally taking a political football and fighting for, you know, the state of Louisiana and the city of New Orleans and all that stuff. And people were like, nonsense, leave us alone. Like, we don't need your help. The sports are inherently unfair sometimes. You know, we don't need interference. Well, now there is a necessity for the government to be involved. And again, it draws a very strong distinction between legality and ethics, you know, between, you know, gamesmanship and law. You know, it all of a sudden it's undeniable. This is going to be a story that is going to bring a circus to town that I don't think the NCAA is, quite frankly, qualified to deal with. And this has been creeping up on us with the transfer portal stuff and the NIL rulings that have gone through courts and through, you know, lawmakers passing desks and stuff like that. But this is the first time where it really feels like the NCAA is in a situation where it's now out of their hands. And that's a problem for the sport because people are not going to, I mean, they're just not going to like when the decisions are taken out of, you know, commissioners or, executives or league officials' hands, and it goes into the hands of outside political figures who may or may not have an agenda of their own, you know, and whether that be at the local level, the state level, or the national level, this story's not going away for the entirety of the 2026 season, and that's a huge problem for college football altogether. I really do think this is going to have a massive impact on the sport this year.
5: Yeah, I mean, this is why we need congressional oversight over college sports. We cannot have this NCAA says this, student-athlete program doesn't like the ruling, let's just go to a local judge and get it overturned. That can't be the way that this works. That cannot be the system in place. The system is, it has to be, when the ruling comes down, that's the ruling. And that's the end of it. We can't have, like, this can't be like an appeals process, and then they're gonna go to this judge, and then this judge is gonna say this. That it's a frickin' mess. And it's such a mess that the accountability element here has been completely thrown out the window. The judge said that Sorsby's attorney demonstrated he will suffer a probable and imminent and irreparable injury if he's unable to play in 2026. Yet, no duh. He committed essentially a crime in terms of the college sports world. You are supposed to have a consequence for when you make a mistake. It's not to say we're going to throw him in jail and you know, lock him away and throw away the key. But there needs to be some kind of consequence when you mess up. It's the only way you learn from your mistakes. For example, when I was 16, I got 2 speeding tickets in like a 3-month stretch. Guess what? I got my license suspended for 90 days. It was my junior year in high school. It's brutal. Guess what? Haven't had a speeding ticket since. Like, there needs to be some kind of consequence for this. We can't just have no rules. Oh, you want another year of eligibility because you were in JUCO and it didn't work out? Here you go. Let's just go to an Ole Miss, Oxford judge, and we'll get Trinidad Chambliss an extra year. Let's just go to a Lubbock judge and get the Sorsby case basically completely thrown out. He bet against his own team.
4: Right.
5: He bet the under on a passing yards prop for his team's quarterback. The under on a points prop in his team's game. You don't think he has any inside information about what's happening on his team? Betting against his team? Pete Rose is probably rolling over in his grave after this ruling. It's despicable that they could just skirt the NCAA and go right to a court that is favorable to their program. Horrible ruling. Horrible.
4: It's a joke, man. And the whole thing with the mental health aspect,
5: right,
4: like that's been brought up. If you really think about that, are we saying that Sorsby had no chance to resist the urge to bet? He just had no chance. He's got this mental health issue. He has no chance. Like, everybody with a mental health issue is just firing.
5: They're blaming gambling. That's gambling's fault. Okay.
4: Or like, everybody with anxiety. Everybody with anxiety is building a same game parlay as we speak. Like, what are we talking about right now? And now there's thought of, hey, Texas Tech still has a chance to do the right thing. They should not be using this player, Sorsby, this season. Well, don't hold your breath on that one, because on Thursday, Texas Tech, their upper brass, like the athletic director, head football coach, university president, they released a 21-minute video.
5: Yeah.
4: And they're just like standing behind Sorsby, like nothing to see here. Like, yo, why are you looking at us? Like, we're the bad guys over here, so they're not going to do anything. I still, this is where it stands right now. I can't imagine this guy is playing for Texas Tech this season. Something's going to happen where he's just not on a football field. He shouldn't be. He doesn't belong there. Last quote I'll give you. Georgia Athletic Director Josh Brooks, he told ESPN this: I think it's important that we as institutions fight for the integrity of the game. We cannot continue to let state courts dictate eligibility. We must stand up for what's right. This isn't right. If we can't agree on this, I don't know what we can agree on. That's very well said. And the Big 12, they do have some power. They can issue sanctions against Texas Tech. So we'll see if they do that. There's a lot of heat on them to do so, but, yeah, I just don't think I don't think he's going to be on a football field. I know that's where it stands right now, but there was a curveball this week that allows him to be on. I think something's going to happen. I can't imagine he's playing 10-plus games with the history he has. I can't imagine that's the case. All right, we've got Rich Ornberger, Penn State All-American, Jared Smith, FSR betting analyst. I'm Brian Noe. 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
2: Well, I was debating whether or not I was going to go big or just go baby. And maybe you guys can talk me out of it. And maybe we can up the ante a little bit. But I'm rolling with the Knicks tonight. So I'm just going to take 5.5 points. The rest of the market's at 5-ish. So I thought 5.5 at BetMGM is a good price. I was considering the money line. And if you guys push me over the edge, maybe I'll throw the money line on top of it. But Knicks post 5.5. First leg of the platter, guys. What do we think?
3: I like it. I mean, like, I guess we could juice the odds if we feel like it. Mine is Karl Anthony Towns over 11.5 rebounds. The Big Cat had 10 boards in under 26 minutes in Game 4 after early foul trouble. This trend tracks. I feel like he'll soar over, especially if the Knicks are going to win this game or keep it close like they've been in every game, obviously winning three of them in these finals so far. So give me Karl Anthony Towns over 11.5 rebounds.

0: 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Orange and blue skies.
1: I know, I know.
0: Orange and blue skies parlay. I'm going to go to the College World Series here. Unranked Oklahoma is a money line favorite, minus 135, against number 7, Alabama. This harkens right back to college basketball, right? Where the stinky line alert shows up, where, wait a minute, unranked so-and-so is on the road and they're favorite. What? Like, it's just proceed accordingly, right? This is a stinky line alert. I don't know anything about these teams. I don't even need to. All I know is the line is telling you, yo, there are reasons to back the Sooners today. Maybe they have a stud pitcher going. I don't know. I have no idea, but I know the unranked team that's minus 135 and growing, that's an eye-opener. I am going with Oklahoma on the money line to win against Alabama today.
2: 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If I take this out and put the Knicks in, it's 6-1.
0: Plus 413. So. We are plus four.
3: 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I am TNT.
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6: 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Boys, have you ever had a putt that was so meaningful from 2 feet 10 inches that you almost missed that putt?
7: Of course. I think that's like a rhetorical question, right? Like, yeah. I mean, everyone has.
6: Isn't that what made Nelly's putt on Sunday at Riviera on the 72nd hole so like enamored? So compelling is the word I was looking for.
8: She almost played too much break.
6: She wasn't playing any break. She just full flat yanked it.
7: I think sometimes it's almost better to have like 7 to 10 feet.
8: No.
7: You can just... Well, I'm not saying it like a 2 footer, but like that, like 4 foot range.
8: Ooh,
7: I'm like,
8: yeah.
7: I don't,
8: yeah.
7: 4 to 5. I'm
8: 3 to 4 foot range is not good.
7: Yeah. I'm like, you give me something more like 7 or 8 feet where I can get the stroke flowing a little more. Yeah.
8: Okay.
6: Yeah. A little tentative jab is just a recipe for disaster. I love that, by the way. That they couldn't have. I know the Memorial was on and there was a playoff, but I was like, hey, look. Nelly got off to a terrible start. She changes out of LeBron's shoes and then starts blitzing the field and has a putt to win. I mean, that's pretty good stuff. Yeah, I love that. But, hey, we'll talk more about that coming up. But, Dalt, you're on another one of the Epic. I think we talked to you about a month and a half ago, and you were doing the Epic West Coast. Now you got some Epic East Coast going on, huh?
7: Yeah, we got Marion the next couple days, 36 whole days, and... It's going to be a grind. We're going to see how it goes. Almost had an ace today down in Virginia at Tributary Resort Cut Along. I can't believe it didn't go in. Hopefully, I'm saving it for Marion.
6: Well, there you've already go. Had one at Marion. What are you getting greedy
7: I do.
6: Now?
7: Well, I could get one on another par three at Marion. There's 4 par 3s, so you got plenty of chances.
6: It's getting greedy.
8: How many you got, Dalt? How many holes in one do you have?
7: Four. But the last time I played Mary in the first round, I had 3 eagles the first round.
6: Jeez.
7: So that's going to be tough to compete with.
8: Yeah.
6: Yeah, some expectations there.
7: Yeah.
6: I'm playing in the tradition at Alpine this week, the member guest, and the new number seven's open. There was a Genesis on the line and from the Murdoch group. And I hit a little, it's a short hole, which I like. It's a short par three, but it's a skinny little green. I think it was 140, something like that. And I hit my 48 degree wedge. Is on the left center of the green, and it took one hop right by the flag and couldn't see it. And I was like, that might be in. So the guy that was witnessing, he comes, jumps on my cart. We go driving up there. It was about 5 feet past the hole, but I know. But for a moment, it had that feel like, hey.
8: Did you make the putt, though?
6: No, I wussied the putt.
7: You won a new car.
8: I'm one for one on birdies on that hole.
6: Oh, okay. So you pretty much own that new hole then.
8: I own that hole. Okay. Yeah. All right. Yeah. It's mine. It's like mine.
6: Hey, by the way, Mountain Land Supply is the official Rainbird Golf Irrigation Supplier for the state of Utah, which means if you want your lawn to look as good as your favorite golf course, shop where the pros shop at mountainlandsupply.com. 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Andy Winnegolf, serving Utah golfers since 1971. Popped into you winning this last week. Got a little tip and grip done.
8: And nice.
6: Yeah. Talked to some of the guys, checked out some of the new things they had. By the way, one of my favorite, America 250 celebration. Have you seen the Pro V ones with the 1776 on it?
8: No, what is it?
6: The Pro V one golf ball. So instead of your normal one, two, three, or four, it actually has 1776 in the title script. And then on the alignment, it's got a blue line with red stars on each side of it. I was like,
8: That's cool. Ooh. Giddy up.
6: Dude. Best design ever. Best design.
8: That's cool.
6: Yeah. Good stuff.
8: Nice.
6: So you played cut along. Which hole did you almost ace?
7: 17, five iron.
6: All right.
7: It was solid. Best shot of the day. Little into the wind off the left, and I ripped a five iron. I think it was about 215, a little downhill, and hit it a little right of the pin, and it funnels down, and then it disappears. And we're like, did that go in? We pull the range finders out, and it is like 3 inches middle cup right behind it, right on the flag stick. And everyone was freaking out. We were playing a six ball. So we had a big match going on, six guys, and it was pretty epic.
8: That's awesome.
6: So did you take some money off of him?
7: Yeah, took some money off Cameron the last couple days.
6: He
7: slam dunked it for an eagle on the first hole out of the gate from the fairway.
6: Okay.
7: From about 130. So that was a good start for him.
6: Okay.
7: Yeah. So we had a good match. It was a good match.
6: That's good. A couple of good players right there. Hey, we got to get going here. Hang on. Hold that thought, Bob. Let's welcome everybody in and kick off the show. Thanks for joining us here on Real Golf Radio.
9: They say it's in your blood. A game that can't be won, only played. A love affair. It satisfies the soul and frustrates the intellect. The greatest game ever played. Golf. It's real. And this is Real Golf Radio, brought to you by Mountain America Credit Union, with Brian Taylor and Bob Casper, son of legendary golfer Billy Casper, talking golf with you for more than two decades. And now, here's Brian and Bob.
6: Yeah, thanks a lot, and welcome in to Real Golf Radio. Brian Taylor, Bob Casper, Dalton Stanger in with you. We got a great show for you today. U.S. Open coming up next week. Going to get you ready for Shinnecock Hills, and can't wait to get out there. We'll be there next week and covering the event and bringing your coverage at Real Golf on X if you want to follow along, and Real Golf Radio, where your podcast sites are found, as well as other social media sites. We'll be doing updates and giving you thoughts from Shinnecock all week long. It's exciting stuff. Can't wait. With the way the Knicks have things going, New York should just be riled up and ready to go to welcome in the U.S. Open. It's going to be raucous. It's going to be good. Riviera showed out great. Congrats to Nelly Korda on winning the U.S. Women's Open. I mean, how fun is that? My favorite women's player, and she just lipped in a putt on the last hole to prevent a playoff. But it was classic. It was so good. Like, everybody can relate to that moment. And
8: The
6: putt she's made a million times, and literally in the biggest moment, almost gagged that thing away, which is wild.
8: kind of interesting that, you know, early on in the week and during the week, as she was playing, her sister, Jessica, had her change her grip. And it really did well for her, being able to hit the golf ball from tee to green and get herself into position to win that golf tournament.
6: Wow. Grip change, yeah. Mid-championship.
8: Yep.
6: Interesting.
8: Mm. Yeah, kind of interesting.
7: I think the expression when the putt went in, yes, on her face, oh my gosh.
8: That was awesome.
7: That's got to be like a slow-mo commercial somewhere at some point. It's almost like the Tiger golf ball at Augusta, yes, when the ball, the, yes, Nike swoosh like rotates.
8: Yep.
7: They have to like break her expression down when that ball goes in.
8: Yeah.
6: Tell me I wasn't the only one sitting there just yelling at the TV, show the locker room can, show the locker room can. I wanted to see what Gabby and the rest of them were. I wanted to see their reaction watching that putt, and they finally went to it. Took them long enough, but I was like, you have to show that. That was crazy. So
8: yeah, it was good stuff.
6: Hey, we got a good one for you, John Bodenhammer. I know you've heard him. He's been on. We're going to replay that. Got to re-rack it because he is the man, Chief Championships Officer, talking all about the golf course and the setup. That's coming up this hour. Caddy's going to be with us. Dalton as well. Stay tuned. 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
6: 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Bob, Brian, thanks for being with us at Real Golf on X. So golf's longest day, boys. How far did you get? How many U.S. Open qualifiers have either one of you done?
7: I've done a couple. I just did it this year.
6: Did you?
8: Oh, did you?
7: Yeah. How'd yeah, down in, down in Mesquite.
8: Uh-huh.
7: It was borderline unplayable with about 50-mile-an-hour winds. It was, I think, I'm not exaggerating when I say this, the hardest competition round I think I've ever played.
8: Oh, my.
7: Because the greens were like concrete, but slow. But then you had a 50-mile-an-hour wind. So it was interesting.
8: Mm. Interesting.
7: Yeah.
6: So that sped up the greens at least in one direction.
8: Yeah.
7: I think my group went 81, 81, 82.
8: Who?
6: What qualified?
7: 72. Well, I was the second to last group. So I didn't I didn't have a great draw. And the morning guys were already done, and 72 got you through.
8: Wow.
7: At Casablanca.
8: Interesting. I could see where with it blowing 50 that golf course would be a little tough.
6: Yeah. Let's target any golf course.
8: Yeah.
7: Yeah, any golf course at that. Yeah. It was brutal.
8: Yeah. So I got through a couple of times, but one of the times I got through to the regional round, I went to D.C. and played at Woodmont, and we played both courses, and in the opening round, Shigeki Maruyama shot 59.
6: Oh yeah, I remember. I remember that.
7: Oh,
6: that
7: gosh.
6: Was out in New Jersey.
8: What
6: is that? New Jersey?
8: No, it was in the D.C. area, Woodmont.
6: Yeah. Woodmont, yeah. Oh, no, that's not New Jersey. Okay.
8: Yeah, and I think I shot even par. I was trailing by 11 shots after the first round.
7: Wow,
8: pretty crazy.
6: How many U.S. Opens did you caddy for?
8: Oh, probably between U.S. and U.S. Senior Opens, I probably caddied for like 8.
6: Mm-hmm. Pretty good.
8: Yeah.
6: Yep. And then you were also doing Westwood One Radio during Shinnecock in 04, Winter Tee Fall. Huh?
8: Yes. Yes. And also we did it at Pinehurst, too. So
6: I was with you on that one.
8: Yep. Yep. So
6: by the way, a little real golf radio fact here. Uh-huh. Not only did Bob and I consult with the group that started SiriusXM's PGA Tour Network, but we did the very first broadcast with Peter Kessler. It was Peter, Bob, and Brian.
8: Yep.
6: From Pinehurst, 2005, Michael Campbell, everyone's favorite winner that year. So, Tiger.
8: We were rooting for Tiger. Man. Everybody was rooting for Tiger, and Michael Campbell won.
6: But good for him.
8: Yep.
6: That's why it's an open.
8: Absolutely.
6: Yeah. That was also, if I remember right, it was, was it Colt Knost that, no, it wasn't Colt.
7: No, Colt's not that old.
6: He's not that old.
8: No.
6: Who was it? There's another story about it. A guy that got in a surprising playoff and got there.
8: Yeah, and he was right there.
6: Yeah, and then he was like in contention. Oh, that was a great story.
8: Yeah, the USGA used him as a player.
6: Yes, what was his name? Player advisory guy.
8: Yeah, exactly.
6: Oh, sorry. Yeah, anyway. Jason.
8: Jason Gore.
6: Gore, there you go.
8: Yep.
6: Oh. Kind of
8: we
6: the same
8: pulled
6: guy.
8: It out, Brian. Kind way to go. Same.
6: Hey, this senior moment is brought to you by
7: Skechers, the shoes of Matthew Fitzpatrick.
6: Oh, if you can't remember your name, you can at least have comfortable feet.
8: Slip in golf shoes.
7: You can't remember your name or how to tie your shoes. You can slip them on with Skechers.
8: Oh my.
6: Dalt looks for any chance he gets to freaking cap on Skechers. Jeez. We're gonna find Fitzpatrick next week while we're out there and just be like,
8: oh, I gotta tell you funny.
6: Can
8: I gotta
6: you tell us
8: you
6: about
8: funny
6: your
8: story.
6: Shoes.
8: No. I gotta tell you a funny story. We were down in Southern California at my wife's father and father's house, and his wife, she goes, come on, we got to go to the Skechers outlet.
16: Oh, really? No.
8: So we go to the Skechers outlet, and I'm walking through this thing. I call my daughter on the phone, and I've got her on FaceTime, and we are laughing so hard.
6: You're in Florida.
8: No, we were in Southern California.
6: Oh, Southern California.
8: Yeah.
6: Okay.
8: SoCal.
6: Okay.
8: Yep. It was wall-to-wall Skechers. Unbelievable.
6: Skechers outlet is next level. That's next
16: level.
6: Oh,
16: man.
8: And they had lots of pictures of Matthew Fitzpatrick in there.
6: Did they really?
8: Oh yes, they did.
6: Oh, wow.
8: Oh,
6: okay. This is going downhill quickly.
8: Yes, it is going fast.
6: So what did you guys think? There was some great storylines from Golf's Longest Day. You know, Zach Blair, first of all, you know, he and Neil Shipley get in. Yeah, have you met Neil Shipley, Dalt?
16: Yeah, I worked out next to him one time. And
6: Wait a minute. Yeah. There's no way Neil Shipley works out.
16: Yep, in Jupiter, Florida, out at the stable. You can look it up. And I open the door to go in for my workout, and there's Neil Shipley getting after it. And I'm like, boom. Wow, good for you.
6: Wow.
8: Professor Shipley.
16: Yeah.
6: Did he give you a side eye as you were walking in?
16: I mean, probably. He's probably looking at my thigh saying, there's no way I can deadlift more than that guy. He's right. But
6: wow.
8: Oh, that's
6: just keep yourself a flex on your thigh size.
16: Well, I mean, I'd rather have his hands in his short game than my thighs.
8: Mm. Yeah. I would take
16: that.
8: How about Zach shooting 132?
16: Jeez. That first round was incredible, his first round.
8: Yeah. 64, 68, 132. He and Neil Shipley were the medalists for the qualifying. Billy Horschel got in there. Nick Hardy got in there. Dylan Wu got in there as well. They're in Springville, Ohio. Kind of cool.
16: I wish Kihei could have got through. He missed it by one. Missed it by one. First alternate.
8: Yep.
6: First alternate has a shot. You never know.
16: Yeah.
6: How about Charlie Woods caddying for a qualifier?
16: It was interesting to see that. I'm not going to lie. I was a little surprised by that.
8: How so?
16: I just would think, I know him and Miles Russell are going to be teammates next year, and I think it's really cool, but just when I saw him, I was taken back. At that age, I feel like Miles Russell, where he's at, he would have gotten like an actual either caddy or a caddy of that course kind of thing, instead of just his buddy. But I mean, it turned out great. Good for Charlie. I mean, I think it's cool.
6: Don't you think though, sometimes those scenarios, that's actually better? Because you have some familiarity, you have somebody that you know knows you and knows your game. I mean, you could get some course knowledge, you know, from a local guy, but you know, sometimes just being out there with a buddy on the bag is like the best thing to settle you down, right?
16: 100%. But I just found it strange, like Charlie Woods. Like, do you see Tiger caddying for a buddy at 16, 17 years old?
6: Well, he was winning at 16, so that didn't,
8: yeah, exactly.
16: Exactly. That's right. I thought it was weird. It's just weird to my head. Like, okay, Charlie, maybe you're not your dad.
6: And that's okay. Yeah,
8: but the question is, does he caddy for him in the U.S. Open?
16: Oof. I think he will.
6: Oh, yeah.
16: I think he will. They're going to be college teammates next year. They're buddies.
8: Yeah.
16: You got through sectionals with them. I think you got to ride with him. But here's the question. Who's going to get more press /
8: Charlie Woods?
16: People are going to be yelling at Charlie more than they will Miles Russell.
8: Oh, yeah.
16: 100%.
8: Yep.
16: That New York crowd is going to be rowdy on Charlie.
6: That's awesome.
8: It's going to be good. It's going to be good.
6: All right, we got to take a break, boys. We'll be back. More of the show continues next.
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6: Welcome back to the show, Brian Taylor, Bob Casper. Thanks so much for being with us here at Real Golf on X. And we're excited to shift gears just a little bit and talk about some championship golf, U.S. Open style. And joining us right now is a good friend, and we're really excited that he took a few minutes for us. He's the Chief Championships Officer for the United States Golf Association, John Bodenhammer, and he's kind enough to be with us. John, welcome to the show. How are you?
22: I'm great. We're looking forward to a great championship season, and it's always great to be on with you, Brian and Bob. It's you're two of my favorites, and love talking championship golf with you.
6: Well, we're sad that we're not going to be at Media Day next week at Shinnecock, which is one of my absolute all-time favorite golf experiences that I've ever had. And then, of course, some of the greatest championships have come from that, and it's got so much history as well. Just being out there, you know you're somewhere special. But the Media Days, regardless of the venue, always feature a slideshow and a presentation by John Bodenhammer, and I just leave there being fired up for the game, wanting to go get better, and wishing I could compete for a championship like these guys. So I thought, hey, maybe we could get a little ahead of it. We'll get John on and have him get us all fired up ahead of Media Day. Is that okay?
22: Love it. I'm fired up. Shinnecock came through the winter beautifully. We pulled the blankets off the putting greens March 19th, and believe it or not, John Jennings, the golf course superintendent, was cutting greens on March 20th. That's pretty unheard of at Shinnecock. And so the golf course came through the winter beautifully. We just won a little bit of a the temperature to be the thermostat to be turned up a little bit, so the fescue turns a little purple and maybe a little brown by the time June rolls around. But the golf course came through beautifully, and there is no finer cathedral of the game than Shinnecock Hills. It's just a magnificent place.
8: See, and I love that, cathedrals of the game. So tell us a little bit about the setup this year. What are we going to expect to see at Shinnecock for this U.S. Open?
22: Great question, Bob. I would say in a sentence or two to sum it up, we're going to let Shinnecock be what William Flynn intended it to be. What I mean by that is in past years, all the way going back to 1986 to 90, when Ray Floyd won, to 95 when Corey Pavin won, and even in 2004 when Retief outdueled Phil Mickelson, you know, the USGA came in, and it's just kind of what we did in those days. We came in and put our U.S. Open setup on Shinnecock Hills, where we narrowed up fairways. We had long rough around all the putting greens. In 2018, that changed. The golf course, the Flynn architecture had been restored. A lot of the closely mown areas around the putting greens, like number 5 and number 10 and number 11 and so on and so forth, had been restored, and ball runs away from the putting greens. Fairways were restored and widened. You know, in past years, you would see bunkers on the 8th hole, the left side bunker complexes, 30 yards into the rough, so that we could develop a landing zone that was 23, 24 yards wide, you know, the narrow bacon strip fairways. We really have gone away from that and are staying true to the intent of the architect, William Flynn. And, you know, you're going to see wide fairways, average of 46 yards wide. Now think about that.
8: Wow.
22: Average of 46 yards wide. But what that really creates are the ability for players to take on a little risk reward. And that 8th hole that bunker complex was covered up, now you've got to drive it 295, 300 yards to get over that left bunker complex. But if you want to get to the right hole location, you've got to drive it on the left side of the fairway to get to those right hole locations. Drive it on the right side of the fairway and play it safe, you're not going to be able to get it within 30, 40 feet of the hole because of the way the green complex is. So that's the architecture. That's the brilliance of William Flynn. There's all kinds of those sorts of things around the golf course. And we're just going to let it be what the architect intended it to be. And I think we're on a little bit of a journey with that. A lot of people still expect, you know, what we had at Oakmont last year, a little more narrowness, the long rough, or the wing foot, or some of those venues. Shinnecock's just different. And I think that'll show through this year more than it has in recent years.
6: John Bodenhammer, Chief Championships Officer of the USGA, is our guest here on Real Golf Radio. I love how you're taking that approach, John. And I think that also goes with the, I don't know what you want to call it, the feelings of players today. It feels like there's a real sense of history amongst players. I'm not talking about just the tour players, but just golfers in general, that love to, even if you're going all the way over to St. Andrews to play the Old Course, for instance, or, you know, some of these great gems around here, you're seeing in the United States, you're seeing some restoration, you're seeing some nostalgia, if you will. And it's almost like we crave to go back to the roots of how things were done back in the day, if you will. And I love that golf embraces that, and specifically that you're embracing that in major championship golf. That said, are there concerns at all that the test won't be strenuous enough or strict enough for a U.S. Open?
22: No, there's no concern about that at all. And I think we go to these great venues, and, you know, our strategies changed 7 or 8 years ago. We really do go to America. Well, we always have, but I think we go to America's greatest venues, the cathedrals of the game, as we say. But that's a real thought process that we consider as we choose our venues. And as you know, we've gone a long ways out, but it's important where players win their U.S. Open, both men and women. And, you know, where Bob Jones won the Grand Slam, or Hogan hit the one iron into 18 after the automobile accident, or Jack hit the one iron, Tom chipped in on 17, or Tiger won by 15 at Pebble, or Hogan tamed the monster at Oakland Hills. You know, when a player is asked, where did you win your U.S. Open, and you're able to say Marion or Pebble Beach or Oakland Hills, you know, it's, there's a little more of a pop, a little more of a wow factor. And I think we choose these venues like Shinnecock Hills, where, you know, Brooks, Retief, Corey, Raymond won, and you're able to say that as a player. It means a lot. So if the venue's not good enough, we shouldn't go there. And so, you know, we'll grow the rough where we can, and we'll firm the greens up, and we'll have very difficult hole locations, and we'll quicken the greens a little bit. But the architecture will be what it was intended to be. And I think the way that I'd sum it up is, if we get a little bit of rain like it should in June at Shinnecock, where, you know, Long Island Sound, Peconic Bay are churning, and you get a little bit of warmth coming in off of the western bound side of New York, and then the cold wind coming in off of Peconic Bay, you're going to have windy, rainy conditions. And if we get a little bit of that, it's going to be more resistant to scoring. If we don't, well, then the scores are just going to be a little bit lower. And I'll tell you something that does come into play: our hitting distances. We talk about it all the time. I think you know about our Distance Insights project that's been in a big part of the media narrative in recent years. But, you know, players are hitting it between 2018 and 2026. They're 7 yards longer and just off the tee. And like at Oakmont last year and Pioneers the year before, we're going to notice that. And that's going to be reflected in our setup as well. But Shinnecock is no longer than it was in 2018. We did not lengthen. We could have, but we chose not to. And so we'll see how it turns out. But we think the architecture will stand the test of time and will provide a great test, the U.S. Open test, for the world's finest players.
8: So you've talked about cathedrals of the game. We're playing Shinnecock this year. And then you've got the next 4 years. You've got Pebble Beach, Wingfoot, Pinehurst, and Marion. When you've decided that you wanted to do this with cathedrals of the game and these cathedral golf courses, how quick are you planning to cycle through those, or is it going to be on a more rotational basis with a few others creeping in?
22: Yeah, I think that's an important point, Bob, where, you know, we have our anchor sites. We have Pinehurst, Oakmont, and Pebble Beach, and those three venues, for reasons we can talk about, but those are the three that we've identified, and they will host more frequently. I'd say on a pretty much a rotational basis every 5 or 6 years. But then we fill in the other years with places like Wingfoot, the Country Club, Oakland Hills, that, you know, maybe their cadence is a little bit different. Maybe they, you know, a place like the Country Club will be going, we were there in 2022, we'll be going back in 2038. They want it about every 15 years. But apart from an Open, they're also hosting a Women's Open, a Girls Junior, and a U.S. Amateur. And so it's not that we don't have championships there. It's just, you know, the Open's a big show, or a Women's Open. And it really, you know, it's about a year to build into it, just with all of the facilities and infrastructure. And it's another 3-4 months to tear down. It's a big commitment from a club. And some clubs are up to it pretty frequently, and some, you know, they'd like to have a little less frequently. And so we'll fill in with those, but I think right now we're at about 10 different venues, all on a different cadence, except for our three anchor sites. And we like that. And I think that'll evolve over time too. You know, there are some venues that logistically, if land goes away, or, you know, the political climate or economic climate changes, things can change, and that happens. And, you know, I think it'll evolve. But right now our strategy is 20, 25 years looking out ahead. And when we know that we can go back to those places in that amount of time, we can build the right relationships with community leaders, with the club, in the marketplace. We can learn more. We can build more. We can acquire property. And that's what we're doing.
6: John Bodenhammer's Chief Championships Officer of the USGA, talking about the U.S. Open coming up Shinnecock in June. So when I'm looking back on Shinnecock, Tommy Fleetwood shot a final round 63 the last time he played there, which was a tournament record. And then Phil Mickelson kind of lost his mind the last time he played there, taking a 10 on the 13th hole on the third round on Saturday. You always talk about getting every club in your bag dirty, including the 6 inches between your ears. How can we expect to see that again this year at Shinnecock?
22: Yeah, great concept, right? I mean, 15 clubs, the one between their ears. You know, and I say that with all due respect because they are the world's greatest players. And, you know, I think we just want them to experience what a U.S. Open has always been, that it's the ultimate examination. And the way we think about it today, we do want them to not just hit nine-iron wedge into every hole. We want them to hit every club in their bag as they play around and test every part of their game, physical, mental, shot-making. You know, and I think that it's, I'll put it this way. Let me be really candid and transparent. I think in 2004, we love firm and fast conditions because we think the world's greatest players, really are identified, not just how they hit the ball in the air, but they really think about once your ball hits the ground, what happens to it. And then, you know, the greatest players really can think through that and really miss it where they need to miss it to get it up and down. You know, in the U.S. Open, not every hole you fire. Johnny Miller used to talk about this, the great Johnny Miller. You know, he had, he'd look at a hole or a hole location and say, okay, that's a red light, or a yellow light, caution, or a green light. I'm going for it. I'm, you know, take dead aim. That's the way he approached strategically a golf course. U.S. Open is that way. There's just some hole locations you can't take dead aim on, or you're taking great risk reward. And if you miss, you're bringing double bogey into play. And I think Shinnecock is that way. But I'll tell you this, with full transparency, I think everybody at the USGA, and it's the way we're thinking and talking about it, we didn't get it right in 2004. It was too firm and fast. We had to suspend play, put water on the putting greens. In 2018, we had not the same, different issues. There were some that said we lost the golf course. We did not. What we had was wilt on the putting greens because the leaf blade didn't have enough hydration, and there were areas around the hole that got too fast, almost like a pool table. You know, Shinnecock's a funny place when the wind starts to blow. Those perched up greens, you know, they're almost like golf demons out there where the wind magically comes off Pagonic Bay and those perched up greens firm up quicker than any other place I've ever been for a U.S. Open. And I think there's a certain sort of way that we're going to approach it this year. There will be some things that are different. You know, if in between waves on Thursday and Friday, if the weather dictates warm conditions with wind, then we may go out in between waves and put a little water on around the hole just to make sure we don't get wilt. It won't materially impact firmness or create softer conditions, but it will hydrate the leaf blade where it doesn't get too fast around the hole, those sorts of things. And

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1: Together a couple of years, you know, Bruce, outstanding player, but even more importantly, a fine human being and a legend in the college golf ranks, Hall of Famer. And, you know, Bruce, I believe, was the first team All-American. He won the Western Amateur one year. Just a fine player, but I think his integrity, his character, the ability as a good player to really mold fine young men at BYU. And boy, he's got a good team this year, and I'm paying close attention. I stay in touch with Brucey, and always have been rooting for his success, try to support the program. He's just really left a great legacy that followed Carl, who was one of my heroes, certainly a mentor to me, and I know you, Bob. And,
2: yep.
1: Bruce has done a great job, and I think whoever falls in Bruce's footsteps has a big job, but I think Bruce has laid the groundwork where there'll be success for whoever falls in because of Bruce Brockbank. No finer golf coach in the history of the college golf.
3: That's super great to say. Thanks so much for doing that, John. We appreciate it, and I'll tell you, Shinnecock is one of my favorites. This is going to be exciting. It's going to be fun. There's going to be a lot of anticipation around Scottie Scheffler and a potential career Grand Slam. This is going to be good stuff, John. I'm looking forward to it. Sorry we won't be at Media Day on Monday, but we look forward to seeing you in June. And as always, thanks so much for spending time with us.
1: Well, you're welcome. It's a joy to be with you guys. Just to close it out, I'll just say, you know, a founding member club of the USGA in 1894, America's first clubhouse, William Flynn architecture, the weather coming off Peconic Bay and Long Island Sound, and just one of the great links courses in the world. It's a special recipe, and it's going to be a magical, magical U.S. Open, and we're glad Shinnecock is a USGA club. Going to be a great celebration of our great game. Thanks for letting me be with you guys.
3: Good to be with you, John. We'll talk to you real soon. John Bodenhammer, the Chief Championships Officer of the USGA. He's got a lot of work between now and June, but appreciate him spending a few minutes with us here on Real Golf Radio.
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4: Thanks to John Bodenhammer for joining us here on Real Golf Radio. Love that guy. Chief Championships Officer for the USGA. Saw him out there at Riviera. Nelly's presentation. He was standing back there. He's so inspiring to listen to. He's always got great insights. And I love his setup approach, right? I mean, he's taken more of a, we're going to put together the test, but we're going to do it in a way that allows the venue to be played as it was designed to be played.
2: Right.
4: We want it to
2: right.
4: be played as it's designed in its most difficult state, but we're not going to come in and alter significantly the design elements of the golf course. We're just, now, if they have rough, we might grow that up. If they've got fescue, we're gonna do everything to thicken that up as well. You've got fast greens, we're gonna firm those up and speed them up a little bit. You know, all of those things, everything's gonna be put up, you know, ratcheted up a notch. However, it's going to be the golf course that it was designed to be played. And I think very few players have a lot of criticism for Bodenhammer and the way he sets things up. And you have to remember, going back to Shinnecock, that was in 2004, man, that was a major change for the USGA because yeah. they had lost, was it the eighth green, you know, in the last hole, on the last round, I should say, and they had to spritz it in between and things like that. Like, it wasn't a good thing. The seventh green,
2: the par three, the seventh Redan green.
4: Sorry, I always yep. want to say eight, seventh yep. green. And so anyway, there's been a lot of changes, and I think for the positive. And you, not only do you see it as be a challenging test, but it's actually fun to watch. And I think for a while, you just saw the U.S. Open as such a massacre that anyone other than the caddy who just loves pain really didn't necessarily love the U.S. Open.
2: Well, the thing about it in the setup is, you know, a couple of times, both the time Brooks won, the golf course got a little bit out of hand because of the wind and the heat. But the time before that, or a couple before that, when Retief won, it got out of hand as well. And so what he's really done is bring everything back to the center, make it a test where you have to use all the clubs in your golf bag, including your brain, to be able to play the best that you can. And they crown a champion who is the guy that's been able to do the best for the week. And they choose these cathedrals in the game, and they are the best golf courses that we have for major championships. And what's really cool about this one is this is one of the original five. This is one of the original five USGA championship golf courses.
4: Well, member courses, yeah. Member clubs, yeah.
2: For the USGA, mm-hmm. one of the original five, which is really, really cool. So we talk about the game and the history of the game and the things that go on in the game that make it the best and most fun sport to ever play. And Shinnecock Hills Golf Club is one of those great golf courses.
4: Have you been out there, Dalt?
5: I have not had the privilege. But to go along that... with that, you know, I think especially in the last couple of years where the game has gone with LIV and everything else, and everyone has the discussions of tradition and venues and what makes events great. And you're going to watch one this weekend, and when you turn on TV, there's just so much history. Like, you just can't replicate the emotions that consumers feel, sponsors feel, players feel. Like, players feel it too. It's not and caddies. It's not a typical week. There is something different in the air, just like Augusta has its own magic, right? When we turn it on in April. But Shinnecock and the history and these original five courses that you just talked about, it brings on a life of its own. And it's really cool and it's really unique and you can't replicate it. You either have it or you don't.
1: Yep.
4: It's like Riviera last week. You know, we talked about that. Yeah. And Nelly gets the dub at Riviera. That's always going to mean something. That's always going to be synonymous with great venues.
1: And what Karen said about Riviera last week, you know, is what you would say about Shinnecock Hills.
4: Yeah, no doubt about it.
1: Yep.
4: How about the, speaking of those, look at the, have you seen the list of future U.S. Open venues? So we go from Shinnecock to Pebble Beach.
1: Yep.
4: Winged Foot, Pinehurst, Marion in 2030, where you're playing this weekend, Dalt. Riviera in 31, Pebble Beach in 32, Oakmont in 33, Oakland Hills in 34. Kind of cool to see the Oakmont back in the mix. 35, Pinehurst. 36, Shinnecock again. Pebble Beach, the Country Club, LACC. So they're going back in 39. Marion in 40, Pinehurst again in 41, Oakmont again in 42, Pebble 44. You see, they got these anchor sites that they keep.
1: Yep.
4: Oakmont, Pebble, Pinehurst, right? So those are going to keep, you'll see those. Inverness in 45, Pinehurst in 47, Oakmont in 49, Marion in 50 again, and Oakland Hills in 51. They're all the way out to 2051. Bob, we're not going to be covering that one.
1: Maybe you don't Dalt think
4: will
1: so?
4: Be. Dalt will be.
1: Yeah. That's only 35 years from now.
4: Yeah.
1: I'm not going to be around then.
4: You're not. I can't say I will be.
1: It was funny that, you know, somebody asked Jack Nicklaus about Scioto, that they were going to play an event at Scioto or something like that in, you know, 2035 or 36 or something like that. And he goes, have a good event.
5: Well, how about the women's lineup? We looked at the women's US Open lineup. Oh,
1: it's good too. Yes.
5: Next year they just had Riv, then they go Inverness in 27, Oakmont 28, Pinehurst 2 in 29, Interlaken 2030, Oakland Hills 2031, LACC, Los Angeles Country Club, Chicago Golf Club, Marion, Pebble. Are we kidding ourselves here? How good is that?
4: That's awesome. I mean, the USGA is doing a great job with that cathedral thing. Okay, we got a couple minutes left, Dalton. I know you got to go here as we wrap up hour number one. Our way too early major championship predictions had Bob and I picking the world number one, Scottie Scheffler, to complete the career Grand Slam. Just felt like he was going to win one this year, and yet he just hasn't been sharp on his game. Dalt, you had Brooks Koepka, and I'll be honest with you, I didn't think that was even going to be a close discussion, and I would say that discussion is way closer now. In fact, you might even have a little bit of an edge. I'd say he's just trending a little bit, your guy.
5: Yeah, I think he's trending. I think it's one of those things. You knew he was going to have some rust coming off of LIV, and for whatever reason, right, all players seem to have rust off of LIV. I don't know if it's the 4 days or format's different, whatever you want to call it. And I think it's really interesting to hear him talk now. I feel like before he went to LIV, he was kind of Mr. Macho, and now he's kind of giving people an insight into his feelings of things, and he's kind of emotional, and now that he's a dad and everything, and I think that took some adjustment for him, and it's helped him. Very similar to my mind of like a Gary Woodland. Like once Gary Woodland talked about the stuff he was battling, he started playing better like right out of the get-go. So I don't know if that's correlating, but yeah, his game's trending, and I really like the pick.
4: How do you feel about Scotty getting the Grand Slam, Bob?
1: You know what? He's my pick from the beginning of the year. I want him to win. I want him to get the career Grand Slam. Scheffler won the first event of the year, and you know, his worst finish has been like a tie for 23rd. So I'm just thinking, you know, he's been building up, you know, a lot of runner-up finishes and all that kind of stuff. And I just think with where he's at, he's working hard this week. He's not playing, and he'll come into the U.S. Open ready to win career Grand Slam and Father's Day.
4: Well, it would be an amazing story after what Rory did at the Masters.
1: Oh, yeah.
4: You know, a year ago, for him to come out and clip it again and be able to add that to that, you know, very elite club. But you're right. Tied for 24th at Arnold Palmer, tied for 22nd at the Players since that time. Second at the Masters, lost in a playoff to Ed Heritage, second at Cadillac, 14th at the PGA, third at Byron Nelson, and tied for 12th at Memorial. So it's not exactly like he's playing bad golf. He's just not playing top-level Scottie Scheffler golf. Maybe right. It all comes together in New York. We'll see. Dalt, good to be with you, my friend. Thanks for your time, man. Enjoy Marion.
5: Hey, thanks, guys. We'll see you later.
4: There you go. That's Dalton Stanger joining us. Stay tuned. The Back Nine. Hour number two is coming up next.
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4: 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And Black Desert Resort, you'll hear more about that coming up here in just a couple of minutes. We haven't talked about Tony. Yeah. This is the third straight major that Tony's missed after nearly a decade of playing in all the major championships. He's had a good rounds, right? We saw it even this week, right? He's got flashes. Do you see trends at all? Do you feel like Tony, it feels like maybe Tony's starting to put it back together though.
1: Yeah, I think he is. He's able to play in a bunch of events, and the only way that you can kind of get sharp and move to the next level, which he's trying to do after sliding a little bit because of injury and that type of thing, the only way to get it to the next level is to be right in the middle of it and trying to work it out. And I think that's what we like about golf, is the meritocracy of it, trying to find it, trying to work it out of the dirt. And Tony's doing that right now. So having said that, you know, he's doing really well with everything as far as, you know, he's putting better. The only thing is that his approach to the greens have always been really, really good, and he's struggling with his approach right now. So and his driving's a little wayward, but you know, he's going to figure it out, and you know, he's going to get back to what he knows and how the tour knows and what we know about him.
4: He went for golf's longest day in Springfield, Ohio.
1: Yep.
4: 70-65, ended up 5 under par, missed out on qualifying by 2 shots.
1: Yep.
4: And I think he had a couple of bogeys down the stretch, unfortunately. But that is what's interesting, is it ends his streak of playing in every U.S. Open since 2017. How about that run?
1: Well, and just a few short years ago, it was his best finish in a major championship, 3rd at Pinehurst. So...
4: yeah, you look at his major record. You know, he played in the Masters, which he missed this year, and it was 2019 when Tiger won, that he was in the final group with Tiger.
1: Yes, correct.
4: So, you know, he's been right there. For whatever reason, some things are off. But again, seeing his interviews, listening to what he's saying, watching his play in the last several weeks, he does have a lot of optimism and feels like things are kind of starting to trend in the right direction. So hopefully he'll be able to figure that out. So...
1: yeah, he's currently 76th in FedEx Cup points, and you need to get inside the top 70 to guarantee your card for the next year. Get inside the top 50, or to play in the signature events, and top 30, of course, to play at the Tour Championship and be exempt for all the majors, which he was phenomenal and remarkable at for quite some time.
4: Yep, yeah, for sure. Congrats, though, as we talked about in hour number one, to Zach Blair, who, along with Neil Shipley, tied for medalist at their qualifying site. And Zach will be playing, I think this is his 3rd or 4th straight open.
1: That's cool.
4: Yeah.
1: That's awesome. And he played well at Pinehurst as well.
4: Yeah.
1: So
4: I have a
1: this will be a good one for him. I think this one will be a really good one for him because of the ability to get the ball in the fairway and then also how good he is with the short game and on the greens.
4: Well, we're going to talk to the caddy coming up here on the back nine, hour number 2, and get his take on Shinnecock. What's the secret? What's the key to playing at Shinnecock? And, you know, when you think about the leaderboards over, you know, the last couple of U.S. Opens at Shinnecock, you see every players from Phil Mickelson to Fred Funk. You see Tommy Fleetwood to Brooks Koepka, right? Very different kinds of players all in contention. So it feels like one of those pretty open opens.
1: Well, and especially the setup of the course, as Caddy has told us, and as we've read by the media, that they're just going to let guys go out and play it. And the golf course is pretty open as far as the driving areas, but you've got to be really, really careful. Scotty Scheffler said the same thing. If you hit it in the rough, you're dead. But you got to be really, really careful getting the ball into the fairway and then getting onto the greens. So that will bring a host of players into the mix, and it should be a pretty exciting U.S. Open.
4: One of the most beautiful places in America and yep. one of the best tests of golf in all the world, Shinnecock Hills. It is going to be quite the sight next week. Bob and I will be there all week long. We'll be doing updates right here on The Zone. So be sure to keep it tuned all week long for your U.S. Open coverage here in year 27, talking golf with you on Real Golf Radio. Pleasure to be with you. Let's kick this thing off and welcome in the rest of the network.
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4: Yeah, thanks and welcome in to the back nine, hour number 2 of Real Golf Radio. I'm Brian Taylor alongside Bob Casper, as always. By the way, not just Bob Casper, but in a U.S. Open preview show, it would be son of 2-time U.S. Open champion Billy Casper. And when you think about that career of your dad's, winning 51 times, winning the 1970 Masters, you got to start thinking about 2 wins in the U.S. Open. Maybe one of the toughest majors to win. And he did it at 2 iconic venues, coast to coast. Winged foot, an Olympic club. I mean, when John Bodenhammer says it matters where you win, your dad's got a pretty darn good collection. Augusta, winged foot, and Olympic club, baby.
1: Here's a great story about his first U.S. Open win in 1959. He flew in early, was staying with some friends in that area. And he went out and played winged foot for the first time, like on a Friday before tournament week. And chipped and putted, and you know, of course we know what he did on the third hole and that kind of thing. You know, he figured that out during his practice rounds and laying up on the par three. But after the first round, he went home, and this friend of ours, he said to him, if there's ever a golf course I could win a U.S. Open on, this would be it.
4: Oh, that's nice confidence.
1: And then he won the golf tournament. So yeah.
4: And famously laid up on a par three, third hole, all 4 rounds, made par all 4 rounds, and won by a shot.
1: And won by a shot over Bob Rosberg. Yep.
4: Just wouldn't have, that would have been, by the way, had he not laid up and said that he felt like he should have laid up, or maybe one day decided to abandon the strategy and made bogey and ended up losing in a playoff or something, that would have been quite the story.
1: 2 pretty remarkable stories. And then, of course, beating Arnold Palmer in an 18-hole playoff, coming from 7 shots down with 9 holes to play at Wingfoot. And then...
4: Dude, that's legend right there.
1: Yeah. Yeah. Yeah, it's pretty crazy. And that's why...
4: Beating Bob Rosberg, no disrespect, but beating Arnold Palmer.
1: Yeah, yeah.
4: Handing him his worst loss, probably.
1: Yeah, and that's why when we go to major championships like the Masters and the U.S. Open, I'm pretty in awe about what he was able to accomplish.
4: The great Billy Casper, maybe the most underrated, best champion in the history of golf. Pretty amazing stuff. 51 wins on tour, successful Ryder Cup captain, all the things. We'll talk about it next. U.S. Open preview continues right here on Real Golf Radio.
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4: 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You've heard us talk about the Tom Weisskopf Championship Design Golf Course. It is unbelievable. They got all kinds of options for you when you arrive. You're going to check in. You get all situated in your golf cart. You head over to Club 73. You get some breakfast or lunch, depending on when your tee time is. It's all included. Go out on the TrackMan range. You can putt around on the 36-hole putting course. There's a nice chipping area right there. Go off to the first tee where you've also got the sort of the golf course putting green in preparation. Mm-hmm. You tee off, you got a caddy with you, you've got beverage carts all included in your greens fee. You get to the halfway house, it's called the Oasis, and boy, they got Dole Whip there, they got churros, tacos, salads. Like, it is unreal. That's all included.
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4: 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Well, Bob.
1: Yeah?
4: Longest day of golf this last week. So it's all about getting ready for the U.S. Open. And the great thing about longest day of golf is that you've got a lot of the names that you recognize that are playing week in, week out on the PGA Tour, the Korn Ferry Tour, maybe some of the top amateurs and juniors in the country. And they're all out there grinding it out for an opportunity to play in our national championship. And you got to go 36 holes. So you can have a good morning. You could have a bad morning. You still got a chance in the afternoon to go either keep the momentum going or shift things into a different direction. And we saw all of the different stories unfold, including, I don't have the guy's name in front of me, but one of the guys in a playoff, instead of marking, he picked up because he figured he didn't make it. And it cost him being first alternate and dropped him to second alternate. And you just think about some of those things, like first alternate gets in. How do you reconcile that? Like, the emotional toll that goes around a qualifier is, it's just brutal. I know you went to Q school many times, you were in U.S. Open qualifiers many times. Like, the qualifiers where such a big prize is on the line is the ultimate pressure in golf, huh?
1: Yeah, it is. And, you know, guys getting in the playoff, they play good all day. They get in that playoff. I think one of the qualifyings had eight guys for three spots. And you know, and they have to play in two foursomes, and then they repair everybody that's still left in. But it, you know, it's kind of crazy. You know, some guys make three putts and get bumped out. Like you said, that kid picks up his ball marker, and you know, now he's second alternate, and it's just kind of crazy what happens. But there were a lot of guys that made it through. 43 guys that made it through the qualifying to get into the U.S. Open this next week in at Shinnecock. And some guys, some notable guys off the PGA Tour, including at Hawk Ridge Golf Club in Georgia, Chris Kirk got in. He shot 129. Shot 65, 64, 129. Keith Mitchell, 69, 63 for 132, and he got in. Let me see. Here we go. Not that one. Country Club in Purchase, New York. Matt Greiserman, who played with Tony Finau at in New Orleans, he made it through. He shot 136. North Carolina. Brendan Wu made it, shot 64, 65. I mean, you get in these qualifiers and you have to go low. You gotta play. You gotta golf your ball.
4: How about Springfield, Ohio? You had 74 players for it. Five spots. And one of my, I think, future favorite players on the PGA Tour, Neil Shipley.
1: Neil Shipley.
4: Ties with Zach Blair for low.
1: Remember when we were in the airport with him in Atlanta after he was the low am in the at the Masters?
4: I do.
1: That was pretty fun.
4: Yeah. He's you could tell he was like didn't want to be recognized.
1: Yep. Yeah,
4: he wasn't comfortable with any of it, and the side eye thing was just still so fresh, right? So, but yeah, yes, Neil Shipley out of Pittsburgh, PA, baby.
1: Yep,
4: 65-67, and Zach Blair, 10 years his senior, also right here in our home state of Utah.
1: Yeah,
4: so that was his third straight Open start.
1: The interesting thing about these and these qualifyings is they give a lot of weight a lot of times to the spots where the tour players are, and this was a direct event in Ohio right after Memorial, and so Shipley and Zach Blair and Dylan Wu and Billy Horschel and Nick Hardy, they all got in, which was kind of interesting. Canada was the one who had the most spots, and there were a lot of guys from the PGA Tour that got in there because a lot of guys had gone to Canada for the Canadian Open this week. So JB Holmes,
4: how about that,
1: has not played in an event this year in 2026, and he goes out and shoots 70-65 to qualify at 135. I thought that was pretty stellar. It's pretty cool. He was in a playoff also. Emiliano Grillo, he shot 131 in Ontario, Canada. He made it. And
4: Toasty's in too. Toasty got in there.
1: Yep. Max McGreevy got in as well. Del Paso Country Club, which was out in Sacramento, California, three amateurs qualified out of that one. There were four spots. Taylor Montgomery, but Eric Lee, amateur, Matthew Robles, and Merrick Fleming. Those three amateurs qualified to play at the U.S. Open. That'd be so cool to play at the U.S. Open as an amateur. Really, really cool. And then the rest of them are just out of the country and stuff like that. But yeah, longest day in golf starts early on the East Coast and goes really, really late on the West Coast. So
4: how about Charlie Woods caddying for a qualifier?
1: Yeah. Yeah. He caddied for one of a friend of his that is the number one junior amateur in the country. And Charlie.
4: Miles Russell.
1: Yep. Miles Russell. And Charlie caddied for him, which was pretty cool. It's kind of fun. And he won in a playoff. Yeah, he got in a playoff. So,
4: and to look at his face when he made that putt, he almost turned around and like looked like I'm not sure I was supposed to do that.
1: And
4: did I just do that?
1: And he's the youngest to have qualified. He beat Tiger's age to qualify. So, which is pretty cool.
4: That's really cool.
1: Yep.
4: And Charlie was caddying for him.
1: And Charlie was caddying for him. Dad.
4: I see Billy Horschel made it in at 39 years young.
1: Yep. That's awesome.
4: That's pretty good.
1: Yep.
4: What else do we have here? Yeah. So, yeah. Golf's longest day. It's unbelievable. You know what I like about it, too, is it just... The players play for money, right? The pros play for money.
1: Yep.
4: And sometimes it feels like this traveling circus where they're just going from one stop to the next to the next. And,
1: yep.
4: You know, hey, entertain us, golf ball whacker guy, you know.
1: Right.
4: And yet in this scenario, it's like, hey, this is something that I really want to be a part of. If you're a tour player, you're not having the best year. You're not playing. You haven't cracked the top 50 or whatever that gets in.
1: Right.
4: And so you find yourself in a spot where you have to go to a qualifier. And you're just, I mean, you can wear shorts. You can, you know,
1: right.
4: You don't have to have a staff bag. You don't even have to have a caddy if you don't want to. Most of the guys will have their caddies there. But my point is, it's like they're just there kind of like a little bit like when they were kids and wanting to qualify and going out and playing and feeling the feels and all that kind of stuff. And so that's what I love about golf's longest day is everybody is in the same boat. Doesn't matter what your resume is. It just matters how you play that one particular day.
1: Yeah, and as John Bonerham always says, you know, if you can golf your ball and get it in the hole, you have every right to play in the U.S. Open.
4: That's right.
1: And that's what's cool, the meritocracy of it. You go out and you play and you deserve what you get. So
4: I love it. Hope you all enjoyed that. It's going to be a great U.S. Open coming up next week. We'll be out at Shinnecock covering the event, and this will be our third Open at Shinnecock that we've covered, which is pretty cool stuff over 27 years of talking golf with you. So thanks for taking us along with you, whether it's digital or over the airwaves and on social media or otherwise. 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
4: All right, welcome back to the show. Brian and Bob with you. Thanks for joining us here on Real Golf Radio. Looking forward to next week's U.S. Open at Shinnecock Hills. And you know what? One of the things as you lead into a major championship, there's always a little bit of tune-up going on. There's, you know, players looking at their equipment. And, you know, one thing that you're sure to see next week at Shinnecock is players teeing off with Fujikura Ventus shafts in their driver. Joining us right now is the Vice President of Operations for Fujikura Golf. Longtime good friend of ours, Jeremy Butler, is our guest. JB, what's up, buddy?
7: Hey, fellas. Great to talk to you. Thanks for having me on. Slinging shafts, man. That's what we're doing.
4: Yeah.
1: Slinging shafts.
4: I know you're headed out there. You're going to be out on the island. You're going to be there for the first couple of days, as you usually are, representing these major championships. What is the expectation for success at Shinnecock for Fujikura Golf?
7: Well, we're pretty excited. You know, our tour rep out there, Pat McCoy, he's doing his thing every week. He's got some great help with Andrew Huang, Marshall Thompson out there. Going to go spend a few days with them, watch them do their thing, hone their craft. You know, there's not a whole lot of changes that go on week of a major. A lot of shaking hands, kissing babies, doing that kind of stuff for my side in particular. But just great to be out there, support Pat. I think we're in for another great week. We're week in, week out. We've got a tremendous amount of players each week that are trusting Ventus in their driver and in their fairway woods, and we're so excited for it. We're great to see the success that we continue to have every week. You know, last year we had a monumental year in having each of the winner of each of the majors have a Ventus Black in their driver. So that was fun for us to celebrate that. And got a great start to the year with Rory and Augusta. Fortunately, we didn't get to last month, but hopefully here's a chance for us to start a new streak.
4: Well, so it's pretty rare that you don't get a dub. Yeah. Sorry, go ahead, Bob.
1: No, I was going to say, every time you see these guys on television and stuff, you know the color scheme and the print on the shafts. What are the guys mostly using between the TR and the Ventus?
7: Yeah, we call it seeing the stripes, Bob, right? You can see the stripes on the shaft.
1: Yeah, I like that.
7: And seeing it's the stripes. Awesome, yeah. Seeing the stripes, yep. So it's a great combination. A lot of guys, Ventus Black is probably the highest use out there on the PGA Tour. You know, those guys with those high club head speeds, trying to keep the spin down, the launch down. So they're going the Ventus Black. We're seeing a lot of guys in the new TR, Blue with VeloCore Plus. Guys are going to that if they want a little bit more feel in their hands, but still having stability and control. You go into that TR Blue Plus, we'll call that. TR Black Plus is out there too. We got a few guys trying that, and that's for your super strong guys that really need that stability and support, and that structure can support them, with those quick descents that coming from the top on their swing. So we're going to see a lot of Ventus Black and then the TRs for sure.
4: I'm guessing that given the 250 USA celebration, you guys are always supportive of Folds of Honor. I know you have some various different kind of events that you do around, kind of cool shafts that you do, some graphics, same performance, but maybe some graphics. Can you share anything with us about that? Do you got anything coming up that we can look forward to? You're starting to see a lot of the manufacturers drop their different ones. I wonder about the shaft category.
7: Yeah, great. Thanks. I hope I can say something without the marketing guys coming into my office and really getting mad at me next week. But typically we launch our Folds of Honor shaft series in November around Veterans Day. But obviously the 250 USA thing, something we couldn't pass up. So for sure, there'll be something here coming probably just ahead of the 4th of July is what you'll see come from us. And if I was a betting man, there'd probably be something in the new TR Blue Plus category, new TR Black Plus category with some killer graphics.
4: You know what this reminds me of, Bob, is when we had Mark King on the show way back in the day, and he goes, "Here, I'm just going to tell you guys what we're doing because no one listens to you anyway." That was really appreciative. Yeah, that was very nice of him, right? Yeah, that's when I took it personally when we were just getting started, trying so hard, and but that was my favorite zinger from Kinger, right there.
7: There you go.
4: So,
7: not to give away, but it's coming. It's no secret, right? I mean, we love America. We love USA. And what a great opportunity to celebrate, 250 years of our country and support the Folds of Honor Foundation. You know, Lieutenant Colonel Dan, what he's done with that group, it's close to our heart. It's our passion, golf. And, here in San Diego, we've got such a great military presence around us. The ability for us to support it through our passion and our love for the game of golf to be able to give back is phenomenal. So.
4: Yeah.
7: Thanks for bringing that up.
4: Love it. Well done. All right. So this week, you know this because, you're my guy. And I say, "Hey, JB, I decided I wanted to try out these new Titleist irons, the T150s in the oil can finish. And they're pretty sexy. I'm not going to lie. Like everybody's like, "Hey, what are you playing there?" And, so I had Derek Fox at Impact. He built the clubs for me, put in the Axiom shafts, and like, everybody comes up first. Their first thing is, "Oh, you got those oil? Let me see." And then they're like, "Wait a minute, what is this?" Everybody goes to the shaft. They're spinning it around. They're reading all the stuff. Is this graphite? They're asking me, and I don't know why, because I've played Fujikura graphite shafts for probably 10 years. I think now.
7: Yeah, it's been a long time now. Yeah.
4: Yeah.
1: Yeah.
4: So talk about this. It still seems to be surprising, I guess, to some people that. A, you would play graphite, and then wait a minute. This says VelaCore, which has become, if you're a golf geek, that from Ventus, and that technology means something. And now they see it in irons. They're like, "Wow, what is the story here?" So I thought, you know what? It's timely. Tell us about the Axiom and why it's not your grandpa's graphite iron shaft.
7: Yeah. There you go, right? You brought it up. I mean, the stigma of graphite in your iron shafts, right? For a long time, the guys have been saying, "Oh, pros, BT, pros don't play graphite in their irons. It's for the, it's for Mr. Havocamp. It's for the older guys who, their swings are slowing down and all these kind of things." And so, that's been the best part about coming out with the Axiom iron shafts, after the success of Ventus and VeloCore in the wood shaft, we thought, let's take that technology, let's put it into an iron shaft and let's go and make, a better part that can support guys that are moving it way fast, as well as support guys who need the help, right? So that's the best part about it is, we've got a 125 gram X-Flex that's pretty stiff. I think, I hear Marshall Thompson talk about, the stiffness of our 125X is stiffer than, an X100 in the steel shaft line, so it's pretty stout out there. But the ability we have with graphite and the flexibility in designing the flex profiles of a graphite iron shaft, we can create something, our engineers are so talented and so gifted and be able to say, "Hey, I want to put some stiffness here. I want to put some softness here. I want to lower some torque." And by doing those things, I can affect the ball flight. So I can get you something that probably flies a little bit higher than what you used to, but still keeps the same distance. So that gives me the ability to then give something that maybe I can control a little bit better. "Hey, how can we do this? I can swing hard. I can swing softer, and I can live up to, the shaft itself can match up with what I need it to be, whether I'm a fast swinger, whether I'm a slow swinger." So that's the joy of Axiom, taking that VeloCore technology. It's the same VeloCore technology in the wood shafts. We put it in the iron shaft, and it has blown us away how great the Axiom line has been adopted into our lineup. We came out with just a couple of weights and flexes to start to kind of feel the market out. And now we've expanded the weights, expanded the flexes to say, "Hey, let's make it more available to more of the general public, guys who are really seeing, hey, this isn't your old man graphite here. I can, our president, he's a +4 handicap, moves it quick." Now, granted, he works at a graphite shaft company, but they work for him. The other part about graphite is, the vibration dampening aspects. So yeah. I know guys who have some elbow issues, right? I mean, you guys have played a yep. lot of golf. You guys have hit a lot of golf balls, right? Our bodies tend to break down a little bit. If I'm hitting off mats, whatever we're doing, the joy of graphite is I can absorb some of those bad vibrations that come through our golf club into our body. So I know guys who've had elbow problems. I put them in the Axiom and they can go and play pain free and they're happy back in playing golf. So let alone just the performance aspect of it. We're in the healthcare industry now, right? I mean, let's go. Game on.
4: Are you kidding? You're in the music industry because you went with bad vibrations and I've got the Beach Boys stuck in my head now. So I don't know if you're going to, I mean, you're in San Diego, you're right there in Southern California and you're putting out good vibrations for the golfers. I love that.
1: Yeah. There you go. And, hey, JB. And also the good thing about these iron shafts is long irons have a different than the mid irons and the scoring irons, and you're able to adjust those to be able to maximize ball flights, right?
7: You're correct. Yep. So the way the system's designed, there's three parts that go to it with the long irons, the mid irons, and the short irons, right? We look at the short irons as your scoring clubs, right? So we wanted something that is stable and, you know, you're able to go at the pins, right? I can get those, you know, those higher lofted scoring clubs that I need to come in high, descent angle. I can control spin. I can add spin, whatever I need to do. The mid irons, right? Mid irons, we're going, sometimes I'm going for distance. Sometimes I'm going for scoring. So that's what the design of the mid iron looks like. Then your long irons, right? Those are ones, hey, let's go, you know, game on. We're seeing a lot of guys putting those into driving irons even, right? So those type of things. We're excited to have that. So again, I talked about the engineers and how good they are and what they do. They said, hey, let's come up with this system. We think this system's going to work for how we want to see graphite iron shafts out there. And there we go. You can get in a parallel tip section. You can get in a parallel tip layout for some of the clubs. And then we also offer it in the taper tip for some of those other clubs that come with those taper tip hosels.
4: I'll tell you what, it's pretty cool. I'm playing 105X. And right here on Fujikura's website, a mid-weight option suited for players of varying swing speeds. Axiom 105S and X give players a lighter weight package than traditional steel without sacrificing any control. So, I'm 52. I'm not getting younger. Probably not swinging faster. So there's no hurt in having a little bit lighter shaft. And, boy, I love it. But by the way, do they go a little bit further? I mean, I feel like these irons, they are rockets. And I know that the one, the T150s that I'm playing, they do have a little bit stronger lofts, but do you see anything different? Like distance wise, to these iron shafts versus steel?
7: Yeah, that's part of the goal of it, right? We wanted to be able to probably launch a little bit higher than what people expect and either maintain the same, if not further distance. So, you know, you are correct. You know, we're not selling them as it's not going to add distance per se, but you're going to get feel, you're going to get performance. And sometimes that result is a little more distance too. Part of that too can come from you're going from something a little heavier weight, you know, into that 105. So you're a little bit lighter weight overall, but the design, the engineering of the structure is such that swing weights match up with kind of what you're used to. So you don't have a light swing weight, that historically has been one of the issues when you get into graphite shafts. So you're able to keep similar swing weights to what you're used to hitting, but be a little bit lighter weight. Maybe that helps you swing a little bit faster too, right? Then you add all that in, maybe swinging a little bit faster, a little more confidence, boom, better ball strikes. Higher launch, more distance.
4: Yeah, there you go. I love it. I'll tell you, I mean, people want to ask, there you go. That's why I'm playing Axiom Iron Shafts and have played for quite some time. JB, you're the best, man. We appreciate it. Enjoy your time in New York. We'll hopefully run into you. And as always, great work.
7: Sounds great, guys. Appreciate talking to you. Yeah, you guys have fun in New York as well.
4: Yep, you got it. Jeremy Butler.
1: All right, buddy.
4: 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We'll take a short break. More of the show continues next.
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4: Caddy joins us weekly here on Real Golf Radio. You know him, you love him, you've been waiting all show for him. Here's the caddy. What's up, caddy?
6: Well, the caddy had quite an experience yesterday. I went out not looking at the current weather conditions, and I thought, I'm in Washington, D.C. It was 99 straight temperature and 70% humidity yesterday. Mm. I also passed out on the third tee. I made it nine holes, although I rode in the cart the last three. I've been here for decades growing up, and I believe this was the worst day of all time. So I recovered. As you know, I had 12 hours of sleep, which I haven't done since I was probably in high school, and I'm feeling ready to go.
4: Mm. Here's one for you, Caddy. So we're talking about Scottie Scheffler. Obviously, Bob and I have him in our way too early major picks from back in January to win the U.S. Open and complete the Kerr Grand Slam, because I'm jumping on Bob's Grand Slam train for this one.
7: Bandwagon, baby.
4: Well, you know, I had to pick him one major. Why not pick him this one, you know? I mean, that would only be right. So here's what's interesting. Going through all of Scottie's stats, he still leads the tour in strokes gained total. He still leads the tour in scoring average. He's, you know, first in greens in regulation. I mean, there's really nice. Putting is good. Like, there's really nothing that stands out except proximity. So I was looking at proximity for a minute here. And I wanted to get your take. So I started doing some. He's 121st in proximity on tour at 38 feet, 8 inches. Tour average is about a foot less than that. But the last couple of years, he's led the tour in proximity. In fact, last year it was 33 feet 4 inches. So that's about 5 feet 4 inches further from the hole this year. And he drops from first to 121st. So 5 feet drops you 120 spots on tour. So first of all, I wanted to know, how significant is 5 feet on your approach shots?
6: But none of that matters, because if I shoot 14 under at each major and shoot 90 the whole rest of the year, my stats suck, and I'm the best golfer of all time because I just won the Grand Slam. One of my favorite things that I heard Ted Scott tell me was, I said, what is Scottie's most exceptional skill? He said distance control with his irons. Hmm. That completely contradicts all your stats that you're telling me. No, Ted said
4: He's led the field in the proximity the last couple of years. This year, he's just 5 feet off of that.
6: Yeah, and he's won once, and he's had a million seconds, so he's that. Maybe that couple of feet makes that difference.
4: That's my question. I mean, that's the simple question. Yeah. Is 5 feet, like on tour, is that a big, like, is that that big of a deal, 5 feet?
6: Well, from what distance? And from what kind of a lie? And from what wind condition? Like, basically, we know statistically that's completely irrelevant until you get how close to the hole.
4: Wow. I almost want to start over. Wow. This didn't go anywhere in the direction I hoped it would be. I thought Caddy was going to...

0: say something like, you know what, guys, 5 feet makes a big difference on tour. If you look at the putting stats from this to this, this makes a huge difference, you know, but Scotty can make up that 5 feet. But no, it wasn't. That wasn't it at all.
1: You have to put down more. It doesn't mean anything from 20 feet to 40 feet. It means absolutely nothing. You need to look at proximity from outside of 40 feet. Why? Because you're more likely to three putt. And you have to look at proximity from inside of 15 feet. Why? Because then you're more likely to make a putt. So that proximity from like 15 to 40 feet is irrelevant. Throw it out. It doesn't matter.
0: Other than that,
2: well, you threw it out there.
0: Well, other than that, what's your thoughts on Bob and I's pick? And now you've got Bryson winning this week. That was your way too early major championship prediction. So yeah, you know, again, it was back in January, but how are you feeling about the two picks, Bryson or Scotty, coming into next week?
1: I am selling my Bryson pick like you can't believe for nothing. Nothing. We're not valuating as much. You can get SpaceX cheaper than you can get my Bryson pick. So, no, I'm sorry. You can get SpaceX in 6 months cheaper than you can get my Bryson pick. Anyway, we won't go down the investment.
2: There you go.
1: So here's the scoop and the skinny. So because the scoop and the skinny on Shinny, because I was there just about 5 days ago or so, maybe it was a little long, but the greens were a little too soft for my liking, but it dries out fast out there, and I have no concerns about that. There's moisture on the golf course. It's not feeling firm, fast, runny yet, but right. It can get that way very quickly, as we saw in a few hours on one day a few years ago. It got like that, right? Yep. So the fairways are very generous, much more so than the previous U.S. Open. They're playing basically, as far as I know, they didn't alter the way the members play the golf course at all. Basically, they're taking a U.S. Open flag, putting it on the sticks, and said, "Have fun, boys. This course is that good. We don't even need to touch it." Now, what they did do, and I think this was something that's probably not quite normal. Every day we're out there, they were watering the rough in the fescue. They were watering it. So you do not want to be it. There's no first cut. It goes right to 3.5 inches or whatever it is. But the fairways are they're very generous. The six fairways, 100 yards wide at 300 yards. Now that's an exception, but there's most of them are 40 or bigger, which is pretty wide. And
2: wide for those guys, yeah.
1: But I don't think you're going to see, you know how Bryson hit it in the junk at Wingfoot? He hit it in the rough at Wingfoot and the junk at Pinehurst and had shots to the greens with, like, no problem, right? That's not happening at Shinnecock. If you're in the rough, you're done. You can just go home. Forget about it. Because forget about it. Because even if you have a good enough lie to move it to the green, you have to have exceptional control on how far that golf ball goes. You can't miss them right. How do you play Shinnecock? Well, you can't miss it right, you can't miss it left, and you can't miss it long. There's a very distinct, if you look in the book, there's a very distinct flattish surface in the middle of every green. And then at the greens are effectively one half the size that they actually are, or two thirds the size they actually are. Because if you get anywhere near these little things, like Pinehurst, they spill off. But unlike Pinehurst, they spill off into really difficult up and downs. Pinehurst can be a difficult up and down, but often you can get it up and down. At Shinny, you're not getting it up and down. So the guy who's going to do well there is not going to hit it in the junk too much, because you're not going to make a par from there. And you have to be really conservative, ignore the pin placements. I mean, even on like 16, the par 5 with a wedge in there and 5, just forget the pin. Hit it to the same exact place. Pinehurst is pretty much like this, but this place is really like this. Just stick it, walk 12 yards onto the green, and drop a ball right there, and you win the U.S. Open. It's that simple.
0: Wow.
1: Or that difficult. It's a simple concept, hard to execute. So what's the key? The key thing at Shinnecock is you have to be very disciplined about not being aggressive, and you have to control your iron distance. That's the key thing, right? I think Scotty sounds like he probably does that distance control better than most. That's the guy who's going to do well there. Now, if we go historically, Retief one putted like the last 12 holes or something crazy when he won on that Sunday.
2: Yep, he did.
1: Two open. I mean, it was nuts. And the greens were impossible to putt. They got firm. They got like that little Poana bumpy Plinko thing like you see on The Price is Right, you know?
3: Love that game.
1: And yeah, Plinko too. Yeah. But that was Phil Mickelson's putt because I was, you know, he hit it out of the bunker Sunday that day and I was cleaning the ball off and I stood there just a few days ago. I was like, I got to remember where this was. I kind of went to where I remembered it. And I'm like, yeah, that was not too easy. And he had that 8-footer for par. We think he hit a stone. Fred said, hey, did you hear that? He hit a stone when he hit the bunker shot. And it went about 8 feet above the hole or 10 feet above it, whatever it was. And I remember looking at this putt as he was walking on the green. And I was like, he better just try to two putt this thing. And but he's Phil. I got an interesting one from Joachim the other day. He was talking to Bones. And he said, Bones, tell me something about Phil. And Bones said, you know, Phil was not scared and always aggressive on a 4-foot putt. He took the break out of it. He hit it hard. And he just didn't care. He was just going to do that. And he said he probably won a lot of those tournaments because of the ability to do that. And he probably lost some, too. But that was an interesting comment. Like, what stood out about Phil? And he hit 4-footers really hard. Isn't that an interesting one?
3: It is Tiger interesting, did that, especially given the news this week that that's what we're talking about. That's good. I like it.
1: Tiger hit short putts real hard, too. And people used to give him a hard time about that, you know, analysts and experts. And I always think it's interesting when the analysts and the experts criticize the greatest golfers of all time instead of saying maybe we can learn from what they're doing.
3: That's an idea.
1: Kind of makes sense. You know, kind of makes sense to me not to criticize Scotty, Tiger, and these guys and say, well, if they're that good, why don't we pay attention to what they're doing and do
2: that? So do you like Scotty's chances then?
1: I do. I like Scotty's chances a lot at Shinnecock. Mm. A lot. Mm. I don't like Bryson anymore because, first of all, it seems like Bryson's having a flat year when he's been in the majors so far, and he's searching for his golf swing. It's good for him because he can bomb it out there, and the further you hit it, that you have an advantage if you're hitting short clubs into these greens where you really got to control where the ball goes. That's a big advantage. But we know that Rory and Bryson don't seem to have the best distance control with their wedges, do they? Historically. Remember that's when DJ got really good is when he started hitting the little cut shot with his wedges and controlling that. That's when he played really well. And I think like a guy like Bryson, if he did that, he'd possibly be number one in the world. In my opinion, I think that's what he needs to do. He's awesome everywhere else. He's turned himself into a great putter. But I think that might be a missing component for him. And it could be a struggle for Rory because Rory, and this is just observational. I don't know if it's statistical. It seems like he hits wedge shots 25 feet too long or something all the time. You got to have that distance. Distance control is everything at Shinnecock. And that's my number one thing is, I'll say it again, conservative distance control. That's who wins.
3: Kind of like proximity, right? Yeah, if you think about it. So. No. Caddy, good stuff, man. We appreciate it. We're looking forward to the U.S. Open next week, my friend.
1: Not proximity, gentlemen.
3: Oh, that was fun. That's the caddy, and we are looking forward to next week. Dalton Stanger, Bob Casper, producer Dave Glauser, and Brian Taylor. We'll see you next week right here on Real Golf Radio.
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6: 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I'm Scott Hammond. 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

0: Welcome into the Saturday Show 97.5, the KSL Sports Zone. Christian Esparza, Alex Napolis, thank you for making us a part of your Saturday morning. It's summertime, baby.
1: Beautiful Saturday morning.
0: It is summertime.
1: Beautiful Saturday morning.
0: You wake up, everybody's mowing their lawns.
1: Oh, yeah.
0: Going to the pool, whatever. It's a great day.
1: It is a great day. It was warm. It was warm to start off this morning. Waking up a little bit earlier this week, it was kind of cool in the morning, but this morning when I walked out, I was like, dang, it's pretty warm.
0: Yeah.
1: It's that time of year, man.
0: It's summer.
1: Love it.
0: Before we get going, real quick, got to give a huge shout out to the next head coach of Box Elder High School Boys Soccer.
1: There you go.
0: My brother, Anthony Esparza, 23 years old, and he's a head coach of a high school team.
1: Love that, man.
0: I can't believe it. I'm super proud of him. That's awesome. First head coaching gig. That's what he wanted to do right out of college, and he's doing it in our hometown. So best of luck to him, and go Bees.
1: You got to tell him. First, congratulations, Brother Esparza. You got to tell him to he's got to make a deep run, man. He's got to make a deep run and make it down to Zions Bank, make it to America First Field, so then I can call his game.
0: Alex Napolis calls the high school soccer championship games. Nice. I'm stoked for him. I hope he can turn the Bees into a powerhouse, for sure. I don't know if Box Elder's soccer team has ever been a powerhouse. I think they were pretty good when I was in high school, but...
1: They need a Brother Esparza.
0: That's what they need.
1: Coach Esparza.
0: Yes, sir.
1: Yes, sir. you know what, man? I've been lucky enough to do this for the last 4 years. We'll be heading into year five once the fall starts up. And I've still yet to call a Kearns game.
0: Really?
1: Yeah, haven't had a chance yet.
0: Kearns not good at soccer.
1: They're having a tough time in the sports department right now.
0: They're rebuilding.
1: Yeah, they're rebuilding. There you go.
0: That's okay.
1: They're having a tough time.
0: You know what? Kearns versus Box Elder.
1: That'd be fun, man.
0: Next year.
1: Yeah, there you go.
0: Are they both? Is Kearns 5A?
1: Yes.
0: Okay.
1: Yeah, they're both.
0: It 5A. Can happen. Probably.
1: It could happen.
0: Maybe.
1: Might not, but at least not from the Kearns side.
0: Let's jump into the show, Alex. There was some waves the last few days. I want to get to this. Kevin O'Connor from YahooSports.com released his latest mock draft, and this was the first like mainstream mock draft that had Cam Boozer going to the Jazz at number 2 overall. Now, he did emphasize that he's not doing it based off of any intel that he's gotten. He just...
1: Yes.
0: Not word for word. I'm paraphrasing here. He kind of just said, the more I started to think about it, the more I like the fit.
1: The exact wording he used was gut feeling.
0: Gut feeling.
1: Gut feeling.
0: Okay.
1: That was an exact, that's an exact quote that's in that article. And I think that's where a lot of Jazz fans online need to differentiate and really look at the fine print.
0: Okay.
1: Because the tweet, right, everybody tweets it out, Kevin O'Connor, Yahoo Sports just put out a mock draft. It's Cam Boozer, and everybody ran with it. But then you go in and you say, this isn't based on intel, this isn't based on anything, it's just a gut feeling that he has. But everybody's running with it as, oh, the Jazz are picking Cam Boozer at 2.
0: So I guess my question here is, if that's going against the grain, you know, if Darren Peterson and Cam Boozer are on the board, would Jazz fans be happier if they drafted Cam Boozer instead of Darren Peterson? And that's, I want to get into some of this draft stuff, man. I mean, the draft is about a week and a half away, right? It's coming up. We're going to send...
1: Closer.
0: Ben Anderson, our Jazz insider, we're sending him to New York to be there in the draft. It's a huge day, right? And the Jazz can't mess up this pick. They have to nail this. This is their ticket out of the rebuild. It's an opportunity to give them a face of the franchise, the best player on this team over the next 10 years, right? All of the things they need to nail with this pick. So it's really important. And you look at Cam Boozer and some of his pros and some of his cons versus maybe a Darren Peterson and some of his pros versus his cons. I like the way that I think Cam would fit into Will Hardy's offense, not just next year. I'm not worried about next year, right? I'm worried about long-term.
1: Right.
0: Peak.
1: Right.
0: I think Will Hardy could have a lot of fun with Cam. and I'm thinking specifically of the way that Will used Yusuf Nurkic when he had like that triple double streak, and Nurkic was doing a lot of not like ball on the floor ball handling, but a lot of passing and starting up the offense and things like that. I think that's where Kambuzo really excels as a big, right? Not only did he shoot 40% from three last year, but he also, his basketball IQ is the highest in this draft. And everybody knows, you know, talks about he makes the safest plays. He doesn't have stupid turnovers. He's a great passer, one of the best passers in the draft. And I think that fits Will Hardy exactly, because Will Hardy's offense, he wants everybody to play hard and pass, right? So the more I think about it, it's like, man, I do think Cam Boozer would fit really well into Will Hardy's offense. The defense is what worries me a little bit. I don't know how Cam Boozer is going to hold up defensively at the NBA level.
1: Right. And I feel like that's something that, again, we've talked about it a little bit before when it comes to the defense. It's not just something that this pick, this number two pick that the Utah Jazz have, can potentially grow, especially if it's Cam Boozer, who I also would agree that has a some defensive deficiencies, but I think this Utah Jazz team as a whole just needs to be better defensively. And I think Will Hardy now, with heading into next season, having free range and having
0: the opportunity
1: to go out
0: the
1: win
0: green
1: some games
0: light
1: and,
0: to win.
1: Exactly. And you know, I'm excited to see if Will Hardy can get this team playing better defensively. And if it's Cam Boozer, you're bringing in a prospect who probably needs to grow a little bit more defensively. That might be a good mix.
0: Yeah.
1: Of getting everybody on board at the same time of let's figure this out.
0: Let's improve as a unit.
1: Exactly.
0: I do wonder where he will fit in the NBA. If he's going to come in and truly be a four, you know, a power forward. What does that even mean these days? Like, is there any such thing as a true four? Or do you just basically have your point guard, three wings, and a center, right? I honestly think Cam Boozer would probably fit better as a wing. At least, again, offensively. Defensively, I don't know if he's agile enough to defend the wing. Who knows? His strength is his biggest plus as a defender, right? He's a really strong dude, 250 pounds, 6'9". But the problem there is a 6'9". He's not tall enough to be inside, right, as a rim protector. So obviously with Jaren Jackson Jr. and Walker Kessler, that means your defense is always going to be good. And so can you play Cam Boozer as the three next to Tripp and Walker Kessler? I would like to think so. Of course, you got a $50 million man in Lowry Markkanen need that spot as well. So over the course of a game, I do think there's enough minutes for everybody to see the floor, especially with a rookie. You're not relying on Cam Boozer to come in and be good this year in order for you to reach the playoffs, right? The Jazz kind of have that luxury. They don't need their number two overall pick to start right away. And it's okay if he comes off the bench, because they're worried about 5 years from now, right? Right.
1: This is a long-term investment.
0: 5 years from now, you're probably not going to have Lowry on the team.
1: Exactly.
0: So it's not that big of a question. But
1: if you draft Cam Boozer and he can come in and excel at the three, then I think that answers the Lowry question, because the Lowry question is, how long is the investment in Lowry Markkanen?
0: Yes.
1: Because the second apron is killer, and this roster could get expensive really quickly. So how long do you want to extend that window? How long do you want that quote-unquote championship window to be open for this Utah Jazz team?
0: Yeah.
1: And if you draft Cam Boozer and you can develop him a little bit more into a potentially being that three, then I think that solves your Lowry Markkanen problem.
0: I think so, too. And that would give you, you know, an easy way to clear a lot of money off the books. Like I said, $50 million. That is, he's the second most expensive contract on the Jazz. And Keontae is yet to sign his extension. He's probably not going to be as expensive as Lowry Markkanen, right? So if, I don't know, Lowry does some great things too. So that's the tough part, dude, about this draft is you're not necessarily worried about immediate fit, but you kind of are, but not really. It's a lot to balance.
1: Right.
0: A lot to balance. And on the flip side, you know, with this number two overall pick, you want, like I was saying earlier, a player that can come in and be the best player on your team, the face of your franchise. Can Cam Boozer be the number one on a championship level team? I don't think he can. I don't know he can, because the shot creation isn't necessarily there, right? Is he a player that you want to give the ball to down the stretch? You know, you see Jalen Brunson in the finals. You're comfortable letting him shoot to tie up the game or take the lead because he's got that clutch gene. I don't necessarily know if Cam Boozer is that. So do you lean Darren Peterson just because of that?
1: I think people, I don't know, man. I think people would be and should be okay with Darren Peterson. And I know that the everything is always going to come back to the concerns about his availability. Everything's always going to come back to his concerns about whether, you know, the cramps and the creatine situation. But I think ultimately, if you can bring in a ball handler like Darren Peterson, I think that would be huge for the for building this roster and thinking about it long term. Right. Again, as we were talking about with Cam Boozer, this isn't just about going and winning the next year, the year after, the next 3 years. This is a long-term investment. This is a guy that they want them to be the guy of this franchise for the next, you know, 7, 8, 9 years.
0: And 10, 11, 12,
1: however long it may be, right? And I think that this Jazz team does need some ball handlers, and if you draft Darren Peterson, I think that every Jazz fan would be okay with that because he is a good ball handler.
0: That's a great point. Yeah. Yeah, right now it's like Keyonte George and Isaiah Collier are your only ball handlers. And outside of that, I mean, you've got guys that, you know, Lowry can do a little bit, Ace maybe a tiny bit, but not really. Like, neither of those guys you want bringing the ball up the court, mm-hmm. right? So, yeah, you're a little limited there, and I think that is a great point. You look at needs of the Jazz team, and I think that is one of them. And shooting is another one as well, and that's also Darren Peterson's superpower. He's going to come in, and he's going to be one of the best shooters in the league right away. And that plus the quote-unquote ceiling that he brings, you're talking about a guy who can be multiple-time All-NBA. Maybe Cam Boozer can. I don't know. So it's tough. This is I don't envy the front office at all. I don't envy Austin Ainge or Danny Ainge.
1: It's a tough decision,
0: or Justin
1: man.
0: Zanuck, because whatever they do, whatever choice they make, there's going to be a sector of Jazz fans that are unhappy because they have talked themselves into a certain player.
1: Right.
0: I'm of the thought that you're picking between three great players here. There's not a wrong choice. So I don't think that Jazz fans should be upset with whatever happens unless they trade out or take like Darius Acuff. That would be cause for concern, right? But that's not going to happen.
1: Right.
0: Because these guys are smart. I think that they're going to get a really good player. But you, like, again, weighing the ceilings and weighing the floors and weighing who you want to build around and why and how big of a concern are Darren Peterson's red flags and how big of a concern is Cam Boozer's lack of athleticism? A lot of tough decisions that the Angels are going to have to figure out over the next week and a half.
1: And it still feels like we're at the point where A.J. DeBonta will be going to the Washington Wizards.
0: Yeah, if Washington somehow, you know, if they take Cam or Darren, and AJ's on the board, is
1: which
0: you
1: is
0: automatically
1: which is
0: go AJ?
1: Oh. if it's between AJ and Darren, I might lean Darren.
0: Okay. But AJ versus Cam, you'd for sure.
1: I think I'd lean AJ.
0: Okay.
1: Yes.
0: See? It's a tough
1: See,
0: call.
1: And again, it falls down to the choice of whatever the Washington Wizards want to do. Right now, you know, just from what I think and what I feel and what I believe, it does feel like AJ DeBonta will be going to the Washington Wizards, mm-hmm. and it feels like he's kind of the name right now that feels like will be number one.
0: Yeah,
1: and that's awesome for him. And that's great for him. It's great for BYU. But if he falls down and you have to pick between Darren Peterson and AJ DeBonta, I think Darren Peterson might be the way to go. If it's Cam Boozer and AJ, I'm leaning AJ.
0: Austin Ainge joined the station yesterday. He was on with Scotty G and the coach. Really grateful. I mean, he's doing weeklies on the station. And during this time of the year, during the draft season, it's awesome to get some insight every single week.
1: Right.
0: And, I mean, we got a ton of run out of the stuff that he said with Ben, I guess, the week prior, right? But yesterday with Scotty G and the coach, he had a couple more interesting quotes. Scotty asked him about you know, how popular he is as far as like
1: yeah.
0: people always bugging him like, hey, Austin, who are you going to pick? And he actually, he gave a great answer. So this is what he had to say about that.
2: Oh, everywhere I walk, yeah, people ask, but we don't tell anybody. I don't tell my wife. I don't tell my, like, I don't tell some of the people on my staff that I work with every day where I'm leaning. Like, on top of the competitive advantages that, and the trades that that could kill, and some of the other things that that would harm, there's huge betting markets now. And
3: oh, yeah,
4: that's true.
2: Some,
4: yeah.
2: Some guy I play golf with makes $500,000 on who the draft is, then and then the FBI is knocking on my door. We can't be having that.
0: Not even telling his wife.
1: I mean, he's absolutely right, though, about yeah. as far as the competitive advantage goes, as far as killing the trades, because I mean, just completely hypothetical, right? Throwing this out there, completely hypothetical. What if they believe Caleb Wilson is the best player in this draft?
0: Yeah.
1: Right. And that you possibly don't want to take that gamble at him at two. So you potentially get some feelers out to see what Memphis would be interested to move up, or I can't remember who's in fourth, but if they would
0: Chicago
1: would be interested in moving up. Right.
0: Right.
1: And that's the competitive advantage. That's the kill in the trades, stuff like that, that he's talking about, those hypotheticals, right? Everything's still on the table, and keep the cards as close to the chest as you can. Not even telling your wife. About what you're feeling or where you're going.
0: And you know what? That's what makes the Angels so good at what they do.
1: Yes. Because
0: they don't care yes. about feelings.
1: No.
0: Remember when Danny Ainge traded Isaiah Thomas
1: yes.
0: away from Boston? It was like the most cold-hearted thing ever because he broke his hip.
1: I do remember.
0: And he was mourning the loss of his sister.
1: Yeah.
0: Sometimes you got to have a cold-blooded killer in your front office. And you know what? I like it. I really do. I like the ruthlessness of it, because to make the hard decisions, you can't let feelings get involved. So if your wife is like, oh, Austin, you got to tell me who you're going to take. You got to have somebody that's like, honey, you don't get a no.
1: Yeah.
0: You'll find out on draft night just like everybody else. So stop asking. He also brought up that he's got like, you know, I think he said an 18 and a 20-year-old.
1: Yes.
0: I'm sure those kids are getting pestered. Like, hey, who's your dad going to draft?
1: Oh, absolutely.
0: It's like, oh, dude, I don't know.
1: he won't tell me. He doesn't tell me.
0: He's locked himself in his room, and he hasn't talked to anybody in 3 weeks.
1: I haven't seen him in a month.
0: Yeah, literally. And I like it, because that's how you're a smart front office. You can't let anybody know what you're going to do. Last year, nobody thought the Jazz were in on Ace Bailey, and guess who they draft?
1: They took Ace Bailey.
0: Ace Bailey.
1: What's the saying? Loose lips sink ships, man.
0: Sure.
1: And again, if that information were to get out, it puts you at a disadvantage.
0: Yeah.
1: It truly does.
0: Of course.
1: Yeah, it truly does.
0: Because last year, again, everybody was on the, I think it was Trey Johnson was like the favorite for the Jazz, or Con Knipple if he was still there. Obviously, Charlotte takes Knipple at four, and it's like, okay, get ready for Trey Johnson. That pick comes in and it's Ace Bailey. Nobody thought that the Jazz would have the gut to take Ace Bailey after he refused to work out for them or whatever. The Angels don't care. They didn't care about Ace Bailey's feelings about Utah beforehand. And of course, look at what happened. He came in, he liked it. He's on a great trajectory.
1: Fired his agent.
0: Fired his his manager.
1: Yeah,
0: that was giving him some bad information, allegedly.
1: Yeah.
0: So, yeah, you can't let anybody into this decision. And you got to do what you feel is best for the team. So whether you think that's Darren or you think that's Cam or you think that's AJ, you know, and that's another scenario. Maybe they truly think that AJ is head and shoulders above everybody in this draft. Then they'll trade up to one. And it might take a lot to get there. Or maybe not. Maybe they think that AJ is going to be a bust. So they're fine sitting at two and taking Darren or Cam.
1: And it, you know, it does feel like to your point earlier, whichever one of these three land with the Utah Jazz, you're getting, it does feel like you are getting a franchise changing player.
0: Right. And that's what matters.
1: And that's ultimately the goal. That's ultimately the investment you want to make. You want to have somebody who can be here for, again, 7 years plus to be the face, to be one of the faces of the franchise, who can get you to the ultimate goal, which is to win an NBA championship.
0: Lifting that LOB.
1: And I do feel confident that any of the three at the top, whether it's AJ, whether it's Darren, whether it's Cam, they have the ceiling to be on a team that is competitive enough to make it to an NBA finals.
0: Yes, I agree. Speaking of a point that we were kind of hitting on earlier, Austin was asked yesterday about if they care about the rookies' fit on next year's team at all. And I'm glad that he was asked about that, because that's something a lot of people have been running with online is, oh, if you take Darren, is Ace going to start, or is Ace going to be on the bench, or is Keontae going to be on the bench, or is your number two overall pick going to be on the bench? This is what Austin Ainge had to say about it.
2: I mean, it's a consideration how they fit in because it affects their development. But I would say it's not the number one. I would say the number one priority is how they're going to be in a few years.
0: I mean, obviously. Next year's team is not the championship team. Everybody knows that. Next year's team is the get your feet wet in the playoffs team, get that experience, and then start building from there.
1: Establish yourself.
0: It's the Utah Mammoth of this year, right?
1: Establish yourself in the Western Conference, because you know how good this Western Conference is. You know how deep it is. We've talked about it before. There are a lot of good teams in this West. And if you're going to make any noise, and if you want to be, you know, it kind of feels like you're at the point where if you want to be taken seriously, you got to establish yourself.
0: Yeah.
1: And that's what next year's about. Because for some reason, the NBA has painted the Jazz as the face of tanking.
0: Right.
1: And now everybody talks about or thinks about the Jazz. They're like, oh, yeah, perennial tankers.
0: But the point is, you're not worried about how the rookie fits on next year's team. Like right. We were saying earlier, you know, if you take Cam, you're not going to trade Lowry right away.
1: Yeah.
0: If you take Darren, you're not going to send somebody to the bench right away. I don't know why you'd start a rookie day one. I mean, unless he comes in and he truly is the next Kobe Bryant, then sure, but... Again, and even Kobe Bryant didn't start his rookie year. So,
1: if it is Cam Boozer, he turns 19 in July. He turns 19 next month. So you're bringing in a young 19-year-old who still needs to be molded to the NBA.
0: Yeah, all of these guys were one and done.
1: Right.
0: All these guys are.
1: Let's not forget that
0: kids.
1: Exactly. And you know, comparing it to just the one we saw last year in Ace Bailey. You saw his development. You saw him being molded throughout the course of the first season, and I think you can expect the same thing with whoever they take it to.
0: Yes, the Jazz can have their cake and eat it too.
1: Right, using the first year to mold whoever they decide to pick into what is going to potentially be the guy to get you over the hump in the next couple years.
0: This rookie's development is not going to determine whether or not the Jazz make the playoffs.
1: Right,
0: they're likely a playoff team anyways. So they have the benefit of pushing for the playoffs and bringing along this rookie slowly and the right way and however Coach Hardy wants to do it.
1: Right.
0: So, again, it's a tough call. And I'd imagine over the next week especially, we're going to get a lot of smoke. Remember, it's lying season. Nothing you hear is true, especially with the Angels at the front office. And of course, Zanuck is there as well.
1: Right.
0: Nothing you hear is true because they're not telling anybody anything. So if you hear a quote-unquote rumor that supposedly leaked out of the Jazz front office, it's not true. They're throwing you off the trail.
1: Yes.
0: On purpose.
1: And, you know, the awesome thing about that, too, is that if anything does come out that is true...
0: You'll never know it. Because you assume that they're just trying to throw you off the trail.
1: Exactly.
0: It's the boy who cried wolf.
1: Exactly. And
3: you sit on a throne of lies.
1: It's one of my favorite times of the year, is because people will, again, I mean, going back to what we, you know, referencing the mock trade that came out from Yahoo Sports, people will see something and they'll absolutely run with it.
0: Yeah.
1: Everybody, you know, all the reaction that I saw online this week on Twitter was, oh, the Jazz are going for Cam Boozer.
0: Meltdown.
1: But are they? Are they really?
0: Couldn't tell you. So we'll see.
1: It's a fun week, man.
0: Again, a week and a half, essentially. Yeah. It's on not this Tuesday, the next Tuesday, right? So going to be a fun day and have the best coverage here on the station all week. We got to take a break. Coming up next, we got to talk about this Brendan Sorsby stuff. Brendan Sorsby, of course, ruled eligible because of the injunction. And then Texas Tech just decided to go scorched earth and really become the villains of college football. So we will talk about that next and how ridiculous it is. Stick with us. It's the Saturday Show, 97.5, the KSL Sports Zone.
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0: 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Christian Esparza, Alex Napolis, thank you for making us a part of your Saturday morning. Alex, every once in a while, you'll see things on social media, on Twitter especially, it'll happen.
1: Oh, yeah.
0: There's a crazy event that just unites everybody on Twitter, and people just take off,
1: yep.
0: Right? Well, we had one of those this week, except it transcended even that. It has left, you know, Twitter and social media. I kid you not, the entire sports world is against Texas Tech right now. It's Texas Tech versus
1: the world.
0: Everybody. Because of this stupid Brendan Sorsby situation where some small town judge in Texas basically ruled that the NCAA can't suspend Sorsby for gambling on his own team because it would, what was the word, cause him harm?
1: Yes.
0: Ridiculous.
1: I don't know how we, I mean, I know how we got here. I just don't know.
0: I don't know how we got here.
1: We sat in these chairs last week. And we talked about how incredibly dumb it would be if his lawsuit came back and he was granted an injunction and he was allowed to be played, because it is going to harm and it's going to question the integrity of this of college football as a whole. And now here we are with Brendan Sorsby winning his injunction. He'll get his 2-game suspension, and then theoretically he should be available to play week 3 when they take on Houston to start off conference play.
0: What's funny is, so you say theoretically be available to play week 3, and that leads me to my next point, and it's this stupid PR run that Texas Tech has decided to run with. And I can't believe that this is the direction they're going, right? But Joey McGuire said that Sorsby was... He can't even promise that Sorsby's going to start week 3 because he's recovering from an addiction. He's dealing with some serious issues. So, you know, he's got a health problem. I don't know if he'll be able to play right away. And it's like, why go through all the fuss then? I don't know.
1: The PR mess that Texas Tech is creating for itself is insane.
0: It would have been so easy to just say, you know what, Brendan? We can't let you do this. We don't want to become the biggest villain in all of sports right now.
1: This all could have been avoided if Texas Tech would have said, hey, look, we'll support you while you go through your gambling rehab. We'll support you while you do this, this, and this to get over your addiction. But you cannot play.
0: But they're not doing that.
1: But they're not doing it.
0: Because they want to be the bad guys. They want to turn heel. They want to ruffle feathers and get under everybody's skins. And I don't know why you would want to do that, but you've got Cody Campbell going on radio shows saying that everybody is scared of Texas Tech, and that's why they want Brendan Sorsby suspended, because they're scared of Texas Tech. Nobody nationally is scared of any Big 12 team, whether it's Texas Tech or BYU or Arizona State or Utah. The SEC and the Big Ten, they don't care.
1: Yeah.
0: They don't care about Big 12 schools. Texas Tech got blanked last year. They don't care. And Brendan Sorsby is not that much better of a quarterback than Baron Morton. He's not. He's a fine quarterback. It's not like he's Caleb Williams. So, anyways, they're okay with being the villain. Not only are they okay with being the villains, they are choosing to be the villains, and that's the route they are deliberately taking.
1: I also think it's hilarious that the AD releases this big statement and says, look, we're not suing. We're not a part of this. It's Brendan Sorsby's lawsuit. You know, and it's his lawyers, it's his team, he's doing all that. We're not suing.
0: Right.
1: But we're going to support
0: him. But we're going to support him through these tough times.
1: It's insane, man. Again, this all could be avoided if they would just put their foot down and say, look, man, you can't play.
0: But why would they do that when it's so much more fun to be hated by everybody? And I think Joey McGuire took it. There have been a couple crazy turns.
1: Yes.
0: And one of them was this statement from Joey McGuire. He was talking to, I think it was a panel at like a season ticket holder meeting or some boosters or something. He was talking to a crowd of people in a room at like a dinner or something. And this is what Joey McGuire had to say.
2: Brendan Sorsby is recovering from an addiction. He's recovering. I've sat down with this young man multiple times, and the things that he is going through and what he's been through is serious. As a society, we've been okay with other things that happens and allowing players to play, and this has been the one thing that has united people that we're against, you know. It's crazy because it's not murder. It's not beating somebody. So there's a lot of things that we're working through.
3: Wrong, wrong, wrong, wrong. Wrong, wrong, wrong, wrong. You're wrong. You're wrong. You're wrong.
0: He's right in the sense that Brennan Sorsby didn't kill anybody. He didn't beat somebody. But let's not act like this is the one rule that all of sports has held up and stood by since the beginning of time.
1: You don't cross that line.
0: The NCAA straight up said, we are not going to be the first league in American sports history to allow this. And now it's out of their hands, so they have no choice but to allow it. But that is fact.
1: Yes.
0: Nobody has ever allowed this before.
1: I also think it's incredibly, incredibly convenient that the appeal process and the date scheduled for the appeal was 2 weeks after the national championship.
0: Not 2026 national championship. 2027
1: right.
0: The season's over.
1: Yes, exactly.
0: They're going to say, oh, yeah, you know what? You're not eligible to play.
1: So you know, they're going to try to appeal. They're going to try to obviously get this overturned. But by then, the season's
0: well,
1: over.
0: And that's
1: how convenient.
0: Right. Like, theoretically, in Texas Tech's minds, they think they can make a run at the Natty. And if they win the national championship, first off, that can't even be vacated, actually, because the national championship, the college football playoff, is not sanctioned by the NCAA. So that's a whole different matter. So I guess as far as the Big 12 championship, that can be vacated. But Texas Tech's okay with that.
1: Yeah.
0: Which is, I can't believe this is the direction that Texas Tech is going. And then, so that's a whole other thing, right? The Joey McGuire thing, the Cody Campbell thing. To follow all of that up, they released a 22-minute yap session. That's the only way to put it. With five people. It was their AD, associate AD, Cody Campbell, Joey McGuire, and the school president.
1: Yeah. If anybody sat through and watched the entire 21-minute video, I salute you.
0: Nobody did. I guarantee you nobody watched the whole thing.
1: PK did.
0: Why?
1: I don't know.
0: I'm sorry, PK. That's crazy.
1: I watched the first maybe 3 minutes of it, and I said, yeah.
0: That's more than I would expect anybody to watch. Why waste your time watching five people reiterate all the crap that they've just been posting online?
1: Exactly.
0: I mean, the AD statement would take you 22 minutes to read because it was so long, the one that he posted on Twitter. So it's ridiculous that they just keep standing by it, and they keep wanting to defend this when this has been the cardinal rule of all sports. I mean, it goes back to Pete Rose and the White Sox, and, you know, boxing had its deal with gambling, and somebody was making the point. That's why boxing is not popular anymore. People stopped watching boxing because of the gambling.
1: Right.
0: Because of, you know, boxers throwing fights.
1: Right.
0: And you never knew it was real. And that's why the WWE, I mean, it has its fans, right? But it's never going to be the NFL or the NBA because, to a certain extent, you know it's rigged.
1: The NCAA put out something last year, about a year ago, to potentially allow athletes to gamble, to place bets.
0: Right.
1: And it was going to become a legal thing. Texas Tech was one of the schools that struck it down.
0: Were they really?
1: They were.
0: That's funny.
1: They were. So this all...
0: So they're hypocrites.
1: Again, this all could have been avoided.
0: Yeah.
1: One of the quotes to go along with what you just heard from Coach McGuire, he essentially doubled down on it during the 21-minute video, and he said he can play, is what the judge said. What we're trying to do is get him into a healthy space where he can feel great about what he's doing and he can deal with his addiction. And
0: spare
1: that's day
0: me.
1: By day.
0: I couldn't give less of a crap. Look, if you've got a problem, if you've got an addiction, go take care of it. Fine, I don't care.
1: Right.
0: don't. Why is Texas Tech wasting their time with all of this? I mean, I just, again, I can't believe that they think this is the best route to take.
1: Yeah.
0: And you see it online with Cody Campbell is very obnoxious, very loud, very chronically online, which I don't know how he has the time to
1: talk, Talk about hypocritical.
0: Yes. Imagine, you know, a couple weeks ago when he's feuding with Texas about not playing them.
1: Right.
0: Imagine if this was Arch Manning instead of Brendan Sorby. Imagine the crap that Cody Campbell would be saying on Twitter.
1: Well, and then Cody Campbell had that tweet when the ruling came down, when the injunction was granted. He had the tweet in his statement where essentially he was like, look, I'm still working on fixing college sports.
0: Yes.
1: But we're going to let Brendan Sorby play. And it's like, this is the fixing you are
0: college sports.
1: You are part of the problem, yeah, sir.
0: My behind. He's such a hypocrite. Again, to use the word hypocrite, like it goes back to his whole when he was on DJ and PK last year, and they asked him about, you know, why are you spending so much money on the Texas Tech program, and essentially he said, "Oh, I want to make a point, you know, that if you spend enough money, you can win, and I want to do that so people will realize how corrupt college football is." You don't care. You just want to spend and then look good doing it. Right?
1: Did you notice who wasn't in that 21-minute video?
0: Who?
1: Cody Campbell.
0: Oh, he wasn't in it. I thought he was. He was not. See, I didn't even watch it.
1: Nope, he wasn't in it. Rules for thee, not me.
0: Right.
1: You know?
0: Of course.
1: That's kind of what it feels like right now with Texas Tech. I do like the stances that the athletic directors in the Big 12 have taken. Pete Thamel went on ESPN the other day and said that there was a lot of curse words in those meetings.
0: Good.
1: People going at each other, right?
0: Not from Brian Santiago.

0: most angry about all of this is this is such a microcosm of what college sports has become.
1: Yeah.
0: The product on the field doesn't matter anymore. It matters how good your lawyers are.
1: Yeah.
0: How good your money is.
1: That's kind of where that's where we're at.
0: That's
1: right now.
0: All college sports is now, and it's so frustrating. Just let the kids play, follow the rules. If they break it, see you later. Enter the supplemental NFL draft. We'll never see it again. But no, you don't like something, you can take it to court.
1: I've heard plenty of our hosts joke about it on air, right? If you want something done, just sue the NCAA.
0: Well, of course, it works.
1: And it works. The NCAA has no teeth.
0: You know what? I wonder if... It's so ridiculous. Like, a year ago, if you would say that this would happen, you'd say no way, right? I wonder if we're ever going to get to a point where somebody sues for a loss.
1: I mean, that's where we're at this point in college football,
0: nothing
1: right?
0: Surprises you anymore. It's,
1: a year ago, if you would have told me this was going to happen, I'd be like, oh, come on, no way.
0: Right.
1: But it just keeps happening, right? You go back to the Pavia injunction and the eligibility injunction of these guys getting all these extra years because they're suing the NCAA. And I'm like, back in the day, I'm like, nah, there's no way.
0: That's where we're at. Somebody's going to lose a game and then sue because they didn't like the outcome.
1: Would not surprise me.
0: Maybe it's a Big 12 team sues Texas Tech.
1: Would not surprise me. You know what? It very possibly could be.
0: That's what should happen.
1: It very possibly could be.
0: Get
1: right?
0: the Utah Law School together.
1: Say Brendan Sorsby plays that first game against Houston week three, whatever it is, right? To open conference play.
0: Houston loses. Lawyer up.
1: Why not?
0: Let's place bets on it.
1: Why not?
0: Let's place bets that that's going to happen.
1: Horrible.
0: We got to take a break. We got some breaking news as a technical foul that we're going to hit next. And I love it. That's the beauty about the technical foul segment. You never know if they're going to come in on Monday or Saturday at 10:30. So we've got some breaking news, a technical foul that we will get to on the other side of this break. Stick with us. It's the Saturday Show, 97.5, the KSL Sports Zone.
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0: 'Cause that's a technical foul.
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0: That's a technical foul.
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3: 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Christian Esparza, Alex Napolis, thank you for tuning in on a Saturday morning. Before the break, I mentioned that we have some breaking news, and it was very conveniently timed because it's a perfect technical foul for the show. Alex, tell us what's up.
4: Cleveland Cavaliers guard James Harden was arrested in Houston, Texas on Saturday for carrying an unlawful weapon per the Harris County District Clerk's office. The Cleveland guard was held on a $100 bond, which was posted on Saturday, and he's no longer in police custody. The charge itself is a misdemeanor, and based on the summary of the case, it relates to the handgun not being properly holstered.
3: $100 bond, huh?
4: $100 bond.
3: Bet he had it in all ones, if you know what I'm saying. He had it in his pocket.
4: He was arrested.
3: He said, yeah, hey, I've got ones.
4: He was arrested at 3:41 a.m. local time on Saturday morning.
3: I wonder where he was on his way home from.
4: Wouldn't put it past it that the $100 bond was all
3: yes,
4: in.
3: Yes, sir, I can pay that right away.
4: In $1 bills.
3: Mr. Harden, do you have to pay it in all ones? Yeah, that's all I've got at the moment. That's all I've got. Mr. Harden, why are these ones covered in glitter?
4: For a Cleveland Cavaliers team, stop. For a Cleveland Cavaliers team who shouldn't be taking this type of heat right now, this is horrible. This is horrible for Harden. This is horrible for the Cavs.
3: That's fine. Nothing's gonna happen.
4: Nothing's gonna happen to it. But it's a terrible look when James Harden was the butt of all jokes when
3: I guess.
4: His defending was horrible, and then. You know, it comes out in the offseason, right, as soon as they're eliminated, that they're going to give Harden an extension because they made a commitment to Harden after he was traded to Cleveland, and now you come up with this.
3: Yeah. I think James Harden clearly doesn't care about his reputation.
4: No.
3: And how he is perceived.
4: Absolutely not.
3: And yeah, $100 bond tells you how serious this charge is, right? Like, it's funny to bring it up as a technical foul and be like, oh, James Harden was arrested. And then, he had a gun sitting on the seat and it wasn't properly holstered and that's all it is. I mean, yeah, thank goodness nobody was hurt. I don't know why he would have a gun. I don't know what, maybe he was doing something very nefarious at 3:41 a.m. I don't know. Kind of weird now that I think about it more. But, yeah, no, this is not going to turn into anything. The Cleveland Cavaliers are... They're probably wanting something to happen. They're probably wanting Harden to serve some jail time so they could get out of his stupid contract.
4: Right.
3: What a disaster, I think, is what we can bring this to, right? What a disaster of a trade that it was. And you bring up, it showed its ugly teeth in the playoffs.
4: Absolutely.
3: And he is not the reason, but he is the biggest reason that Cleveland got eliminated, because he simply could not play a lick of defense at all. No matter what Kenny Atkinson would tell you.
4: He's their best defender, man.
3: What a terrible trade. I said it when it went down. I said it during the playoffs. Everybody knows. I mean, I don't want to sit here and act like I'm all-knowing for calling that a bad trade. Everybody called it a bad trade. It didn't make sense. And now it still doesn't make sense, I guess. No. I'm saying.
4: The next hearing will be held on June 22nd. To find out the next further steps on how this case will be considered.
3: Let's see. He is going on as per terms of his bond, bans him from possessing any firearms, any ammunition, or other weapons, and from using, possessing, or consuming any alcohol, controlled substance, dangerous drug, or marijuana unless prescribed by a doctor, and he must submit to random urinalysis.
4: Mm.
3: So maybe if he breaks that, you know, then he...
4: Then
3: I mean, he'll the trouble, actually get in trouble.
4: The trouble will be worse.
3: I doubt it.
4: The trouble will be worse. We'll see, though.
3: You know who I am?
4: June 22nd.
3: I'm the beard. Everybody in Houston knows him.
4: Yes. From his times at the with the Rockets. you know?
3: Yeah. And the surrounding
4: areas.
3: Gentlemen's clubs.
4: Oh, man. It's a bad look for, again, for James Harden. It's a bad look for the Cleveland Cavaliers. This is not the news. If you're a Cleveland Cavalier, for the Cleveland Cavaliers front office, this is not the news you want to wake up to on a Saturday morning.
3: I just can't understand when you make it into the NBA and you're that rich and famous and you have such a terrible public perception, not just based off of, you know, your reputation with the strip clubs and making your team late and holding them up, literally making the Rockets wait until the next day to fly out because of he wanted to go to the strip club so bad. Yeah. But also his on-court play has been so terrible, and he is the butt of all of these jokes, and he just doesn't care about any of it.
4: No, he doesn't.
3: That doesn't make sense to me. I don't get
4: he
3: how...
4: He doesn't, and I mean, if you're... I don't know the exact terms of his contract. I can't remember how much his guaranteed is, but if you're making that much money, like, well, I'm sure he doesn't care.
3: He's got like a $40 million player option this summer, but right. Of course there are extension talks, so we'll see what that turns into. And yeah, if he gets extended, that number is going to be at or more than $40 million, right? So he's still getting paid a ton of money to go and act like an idiot. So to your point, that's why he doesn't care. Maybe I'm different. I mean, I care what people think about me to a certain extent, right? Like, I don't want to be seen as this joke of a human, like this disaster, irresponsible person. But that's what James Harden is, and he doesn't care.
4: Yeah. Real quick, the World Cup is in full swing.
3: Okay.
4: The England national team has set up their base camp in Kansas City.
3: Awesome.
4: They have their equipment stolen out of a team vehicle in Kansas City, according to multiple reports. The theft occurred when the England's training equipment was being transported.
3: Jeez, like a heist?
4: I guess so.
3: Like Fast and Furious?
4: Well, because they were moving it from Florida, because they had a game in Florida, to the soccer village that they're staying in Kansas City. And it was stolen on the way to Kansas.
3: Wow.
4: Most of the items have reportedly since been recovered. So whoever took them didn't get rid of them fast enough.
3: Yeah, because what are you going to do with it?
4: Sell it.
3: Put it up right, on, but put that, it up on, that's put it, how you get caught.
4: Put it up on eBay. Yeah, I guess.
3: You just show up to your indoor league with some really nice cleats and shin guards.
4: Look like, what I got. Yeah. Glad it was recovered. Glad most of it has been recovered, but... I thought it was funny that while it was being transported to their base camp in Kansas City, they got hijacked.
3: You know what the punishment should be?
4: What's that?
3: Force them to go spend a week in London.
4: Try our food.
3: Yeah. Put them on the all London diet for a week.
4: Yeah, there you go.
3: Please, I'll never steal again. No.
4: Oh, I love that.
3: Okay, we got to take a break. Coming up next, we'll talk NBA Finals. It might get wrapped up tonight. Game 5, Spurs lead 3... Knicks lead 3-1. Spurs are looking like a disaster in the making, so we got to talk about this next. It's the Saturday show. Talk about it on the other side. 97.5 DKSL Sports Zone.
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0: Jalen Brunson, allow him to operate at the top, one-on-one.
1: Brunson gets it, fires up a three. Shot no good, the tip, it's gone! It's gone! It's gone! With 1.2 remaining, Knicks take the lead. OG Anunoby, and it's 107-106.
2: One that inbounded, nobody guarded him, and he went right to the rim. Perfect timing. But now the Spurs have a chance.
1: San Antonio.
0: Well, listen, with Victor Wembanyama, obviously the rim roll is a problem because of his length. You've got a cleft, but he can also just step back and shoot a clean shot at 7-5 as well.
3: Remember, there's no goaltending on an inbounds play.
4: There you go. That is Mike Breen and the crew giving the call of an amazing ending to Game 4. Largest comeback ever in NBA Finals history. The Knicks erased a 29-point deficit to beat the Spurs 107-106. New York takes a 3-1 series lead. They can close it out tonight. Game 5, 6:30.
5: What a series it's been, man.
4: Amazing.
5: What a series it has been. From Game 1 to Game 2 to then the loss at Madison Square Garden for the Knicks, and then you have the comeback of all comebacks, the biggest comeback in NBA Finals history. It has been absolutely phenomenal basketball to watch through and throughout, but obviously we'll focus on the most recent game, which was that 29-point comeback for the New York Knicks.
4: I think one of the crazy things about the series is how close every game has been, or most of the games, you know, you kind of think of a signature moment in every game. Obviously this one, the tip in by OG Anunoby to take the lead, tremendous effort. But then you think of the disastrous turnover from De'Aaron Fox when he has the breakaway, he chooses to go up for the layup. He gets blocked by OG. And that cost them the game, essentially. There's been a lot of discourse online about he should have dribbled out the clock. There was like 13 seconds left. He wasn't going to dribble out the clock. I mean, maybe he gets fouled and goes to the free throw line. Maybe. I honestly, I'm not kidding. I don't have a problem with taking the shot. I'm going to be honest. I really do not have a problem with De'Aaron Fox taking the shot. There's 11.5 when it. I'm watching the replay. 11.5 seconds left when he goes up, so it's still a lot of time to dribble out the clock. I don't have a problem with taking the shot there. On the fast break, you're one of the fastest players in the league. You don't expect to get caught by OG. He's also trying to draw the foul. I get it. I really, really do. Just a great hustle play.
5: It is a great hustle play. And I think for me, the biggest thing is just how poor the Spurs were in that second half, and we had this conversation a little bit earlier last week, Christian, where the Spurs are a young team. The Spurs, a lot of them, if not most of them, are in this situation for the first time, and I think that entire second half, especially as the Knicks are starting to mount that comeback, the age continues to show on this team.
4: Of course.
5: And the lack of experience continues to show on this team. Love the ending though. The pop for Madison Square Garden.
4: Yeah.
5: And the fans cheering on the broadcast. It was special to watch that shot from OG Anunoby. It was special to hear the crowd and to ultimately see the comeback. It was a very, very fun basketball game to watch. I will admit I stopped flip the channel when it was about 25. When we were up 25, you know,
4: because it's supposed
5: quarter,
4: to be over,
5: right? And so I'm like, you know what? And then I get the notification from ESPN that says that the comeback is started. And then so I think halfway through the third quarter, I went back and finished the game.
4: You gotta watch it, and
5: yeah, I never know what's gonna happen.
4: How many times now have the Knicks done that? I mean, there was a 22-point deficit against Cleveland,
5: right?
4: In the conference finals, and then they do this in the finals, and yeah, you can't count them out. But I like that you bring up the inexperience of San Antonio. I mean, they were red hot from the three, especially in the first half, and they just assumed that would keep going, and that's part of what buried themselves in the second half. They just kept chucking threes, assuming that eventually they're going to start dropping.
5: Yeah,
4: this is a team that, you know, they have not been here. They have not been to the playoffs. They have not been, much less to the finals, until this season. And to get to this point, they've relied on Victor Wembanyama having some of the best games that we have ever seen from an individual, at least in recent NBA playoffs history, right? He's up there with, like, the Cavs' LeBron James as carrying his team. But he gets to the finals, and he's just not doing that. Superman has lost his cape, right? He's just not doing what he needs to do offensively. And I don't fault him. I mean, he's 22 years old. He's a kid.
5: Right.
4: This is his first ever run. But again, we are so quick to crown the next big thing. We're so quick to fall in love with the next dynasty. Like, slow your roll, man.
5: I wish I would have saved this because I saw a tremendous statistic about the final for second half for the San Antonio Spurs, and it was essentially when there was 8 minutes left, from the point where there was 8 minutes left in the third quarter to the end of the game, they went like, I think it was 17% from the floor. And it kind of, and a lot of them came from the 3-point line, and it seems like the Spurs were at a point where it was live by the three, die by the three, and then they kind of died.
4: They died by the three. Great.
5: Which
4: point.
5: I thought was an interesting approach to that second half. I mean, you have a pretty sizable lead. And you have Victor Wembanyama, who has been fantastic inside, and they seem to completely forget that Victor Wembanyama, 7'4", or however tall he is.
4: 7'6"?
5: Right.
4: 7'7", they're lying.
5: He's taller than whatever they list him as. And so, you know, you can completely forget that Victor Wembanyama's on the team, and he's fantastic inside. Take the ball inside. Don't go 17% from the floor. And again, I attribute that to this is a really young and inexperienced team.
4: Young and inexperienced head coach.
5: Exactly.
4: And you look at, game two when San Antonio lost because Victor threw it off Steph Castle's back and there was a timeout and nobody was on the same page. Again, these are the flaws of the Spurs that we keep pointing to. They're inexperienced all around. And it's not just the players on the court. It's the head coach. Yes. I think everybody's in over their heads here. And, you know, great for them that they're making a finals run. But at the same time, who knows if they're ever going to be back. Like, imagine for all the hype that Victor Wembanyama has right now. Imagine if he never gets back to the finals and this is his legacy right here. This is his legacy, is this series.
5: That'd be a tough way. That'd be a tough way to have the rest of your career pan out.
4: There's a very real chance that it could happen.
5: Right.
4: Because you look at all the parity that we've seen in the playoffs over the last few years, how many different teams have won the title and how many different teams have even made it to the finals, right? So you don't know if Victor Wembanyama is ever going to get back here. And to be honest with you, Alex, they've done a very poor job of capitalizing on their first finals run.
5: Yeah. I'm glad you bring up the comeback from the Knicks against the Cleveland Cavaliers.
4: Mm-hmm.
5: Because everybody remembers how hard people were going in at Cleveland about
4: James Harden's defense.
5: James Harden's defense. We talked a little bit about it earlier in technical fouls. And, you know, the everybody was going in on Cleveland on social media.
4: Yeah.
5: I think in this one, the discourse has been on the comeback for the Knicks and how special the Ananobi moment was and how special the tip finger from Karl Anthony Towns was on the inbound.
4: Yes.
5: But people were quick to move on from the absolute blunder of the Spurs and the absolute
4: blowing the lead.
5: Just blowing a 29-point lead. I think in the same breath, we should be having the same conversation that people were about having about Cleveland when the Cavaliers blew that massive lead against the Knicks.
4: I think part of the difference is that was game one of the series.
5: That's true.
4: That was game four for New York to go up 3-1.
5: Yes.
4: So it's not like, who's going to win the series? You never know. This was a team that had been clearly outplaying the Spurs, even though the games have been close, like I said. I mean, it's clear that they have been outplaying the Spurs. So when they come back in game four, it's like that's the nail in the coffin. And you're like, oh, yeah, of course they blew the lead. Because to your point, they're young, they're inexperienced. They don't know what they're doing out there. So I think it's going to get closed out tonight. I don't care that it's in San Antonio. I know a lot of people are picking the Spurs to win, to stay alive by one game. No, I don't think they care at this point.
5: Well, and that's the big question I have going into this game tonight is after blowing that type of lead and after, you know, again, attributing it to the inexperience, how does a young head coach, get his young team to quickly move on and focus up on game five.
4: Yeah, I'm curious to see how Victor Wembanyama responds, because I have hated what he's done for his image around the league throughout this playoff run. He has chosen to turn heel, like we were talking about Texas Tech. I don't know why you're making this decision. I don't know who's telling you that this is the route to take. Again, part of me thinks that he's only 22 years old. He's a young, dumb kid, and he doesn't realize what he's doing. But it's like he's coming in, and he's okay with making himself the villain, with making himself, you know, this cool, bad, tough guy. And I'm going to throw everybody around. I'm going to elbow Naz Reid in the throat because I'm tough, right? I'm the big, bad. I've been told that I was the next best thing since I was 13, 14 years old. I've been told I was the next LeBron James, right? Like, I don't get that that's why he was running with it. Because Victor Wembanyama did not have a single hater coming into this NBA playoff series. And now it's like, oh, is he one of the dirtiest players in the NBA? So that's what I don't like. I don't like his personality. I don't like the way that he's come across.
5: Yeah, yeah.
4: And a lot of people, I saw some theory yesterday that it's because English is a second language, and that's why he's so blunt and straight to the point. He speaks English fluent enough. It's not like he's barely speaking English out there. He knows what he's saying. And you don't need a second or third language to pick Jalen Brunson up and throw him across the floor.
5: I will say, I did like his response and his reaction to being pelted with eggs heading back to the team hotel after game four. Unfazed. Unbothered.
4: Yeah.
5: Just let all, you know, all that egg juice all over you, and then just continue on about your day. And that, I don't want to mess with a man who's unfazed by eggs being thrown at him.
4: Again, that proves, though, that, like, all of this crap on the court, it's just fake tough guy stuff. it's literally like, there's this kid that I was on he was on the wrestling team in high school. He was our heavyweight, right? And I was a sophomore, and he was a freshman. But he was a heavyweight. He was like 6'5", probably 260, 275. And everybody knows this type of person, right? He's just so big and so much bigger and stronger than everybody. He just like takes whoever and like pins him on the floor just because he can, just to like pick on people. He's a big bully. And that's exactly what Victor Wembanyama's doing. And then, yeah, you want to be this tough guy on the court. If you get eggs thrown at you on the court and then you just want to act like it's cool and it's fine, like pick a side, bro. You know, are you going to be don't mess with me guy, or are you going to be Zen master who trains with the monks in the off season?
5: Yeah, I get it.
4: That's what's frustrating to me. Like, I again, you see these kids like coming out of high school all the time that like pick a personality and they make that their whole thing. And then they hit like 25 or 26 and they're like, that was a stupid phase. Right. And I think that's where Victor Wembanyama is right now. I think when he's going to age a couple more years and be like, yeah, that was a stupid phase during my early years. That was a really stupid phase to turn heel.
5: Oh, man.
4: And I hope that he's not done too much damage already to his reputation, because nobody hated on Tim Duncan. Everybody liked him. Nobody wanted to hate Victor Wembanyama. People would hate the Spurs, and I get that. He did not have any haters coming into this playoff run, but down 3-1 after all this stuff that he's pulled in this playoffs, I can tell you he's made a lot of enemies, including me.
5: There was one thing that I saw an article earlier this week where it was talking about how Victor Wembanyama is ahead in his GOAT trajectory because he's in an NBA Finals already at 2022. Already at 22 years of age, and
4: ahead of who?
5: Right. And it's like he still hasn't won anything.
4: No.
5: He still hasn't won anything, and in the biggest moments, in the biggest stage, under the biggest lights,
4: He's crumbled. He's looked terrible in some of these games.
5: The turnover sticks out immediately, right? You could have won that game had you not turned that over. And then, of course, now you have a blown 29-point lead, which is the biggest blown lead in the NBA Finals.
4: And you know what? Maybe Victor Wembanyama plays 15 more years and wins 10 championships across that span and completely erases all of this. And yeah, that's
5: that,
4: fine.
5: That conversation,
4: and
5: that, you know what? That conversation changes.
4: There still is a very real chance that,
5: right,
4: you know, he wins all the rings and matches whoever and becomes the GOAT or whatever. But to sit here today and talk about it, I mean, he's been very disappointing.
5: Yeah. I got the script, Christian.
4: Okay.
5: The NBA emailed me the script late last night.
4: Which one? Your personal email or your Bonneville
5: personal,
4: email?
5: Personal.
4: Yeah.
5: Yeah. The hidden one.
4: Can't use
5: that
4: the
5: no
4: Outlook.
5: One can find. Yeah, yeah. Got the script last night. The Spurs win tonight in Game 5 in San Antonio. They take it back to Madison Square Garden, and the Knicks win in 6. In front of their fans.
4: Okay.
5: In front of MSG.
4: Timothée Chalamet.
5: In front of Timothée Chalamet. Chalamet. Well,
4: you think Chalamet's flying out to San Antonio?
5: Oh, yeah, absolutely.
4: I haven't seen him there. I would be
5: surprised if he's not there already.
4: I think he should.
5: This one's different because you have the possibility of closing it out.
4: Right.
5: Right. And I think a lot of...
4: I think he should.
5: I think there'll be a lot more Knicks celebrities.
4: I think Kylie Jenner has a private jet.
5: Probably. Wouldn't put it past her.
4: Right.
5: Wouldn't put it past her. But I do think the Spurs learned a little bit of their lessons from that loss. They end up using their home crowd to their advantage. I'm looking for a Spurs win tonight. Then they take it back to MSG for Game 6, and then the Knicks pull it off in front of their fans.
4: I'm going opposite. I think the Knicks are going to take this one. I think they're going to raise the Larry O'Brien in front of the Spurs fans, ugh, in front of Victor Wembanyama, saying, yeah, "Look at this. Look at what you gave us." Nobody was picking the Knicks to win this series. Everybody said it's going to be the NBA champion is going to be whoever comes out of the West. Nobody gave the Knicks a chance. They're going to do it at the Spurs Stadium. I'm forgetting what it's called. In front of the nuns. In front of those models that sit behind the coach.
5: Yeah, yeah. Yeah. You know who's not going to be in San Antonio? Taylor Swift.
4: Sure.
5: Yeah, she won't be there.
4: Probably not.
5: Probably not.
4: Yeah, Knicks are winning it tonight.
5: We'll see, man. I am excited for tonight's game, and I am excited to see if the Spurs can respond. That's the biggest question heading into tonight.
4: Here's a fun question. How are the Spurs going to lose this game? Dumb turnover at the end, blown lead, or are they just going to get their butts kicked?
5: No. It'll be if they lose tonight, it'll be a wild turnover.
4: Oh, I hope Victor Wembanyama misses another game-winning shot.
5: And then we'll see where he's at with the GOAT conversation and his GOAT trajectory.
4: At the bottom.
5: Yeah.
4: At the bottom.
5: Yep.
4: Okay, we got to take a break. Coming up next, we'll hit 5 minutes of World Cup is underway. It's been so much fun. Team USA won last night. We'll talk a little bit about that and more next. Stick with us. It's the Saturday Show, 97.5, the KSL Sports Zone.
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7: 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I don't think anybody expected him to be available to play next year, and now that looks exactly to be the case.
8: Texas Tech already had a lot of attention on them, but that has ratcheted up about tenfold now. 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From a Big 12 perspective, Tech thumped everybody minus Arizona State last year, so you're tired of losing to them. So you've got fans in the conference with a ton of built-up animosity, and now you throw on top of that, this situation with Brendan Sorsby, if they're going to have him playing quarterback, Texas Tech might as well line up. They should just dress as Darth Vader when they come out there. Forget the helmets, man. Get the Darth Vader mask and just wear those out on the field. Like, they are going to get more heat than any college football team that I can remember this year. People are going to be rooting very hard against them.
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4: Welcome back to the Saturday Show 97.5, the KSL Sports Zone. Christian Esparza, Alex Napolis, thank you for tuning in, making us a part of your Saturday morning. Although it is 11.35. You still call that morning?
5: It is morning, yeah.
4: Really?
5: Yeah. It's before
4: it's
5: noon.
4: It's pre-noon, but we got to come up with a new word for that, I think.
5: I don't even think I consider, like, afternoon. When do you consider afternoon?
4: 12.01.
5: No. That's still morning.
4: Oh my gosh.
5: 12.01 is still morning.
4: Okay, afternoon, so we need...
5: Afternoon doesn't start till like 1 o'clock.
4: We need a new word for like 10:30 to 1 o'clock then. A new word for that time of day. Because it's not morning.
5: It's morning.
4: But it's not quite afternoon. I see what you're saying.
5: Okay, when does... when do you consider evening?
4: Ooh.
5: Versus night.
4: Oh, evening versus night?
5: Yeah, yeah.
4: Okay, so afternoon to evening is probably like 5:30. evening tonight. 10? 9?
0: When does the sun go down?
5: depends on the time of year.
4: Depends on the time of year. Okay.
5: I always just say after 9 for me is night.
4: That's fair.
5: Yeah, no matter the time of the year. Even if it is like this time of the year, right, where this the longest day is coming up and the sun's still up at 9 o'clock. But anything after 9 for me is night.
4: Yeah, that's fair. We've got some news coming out of Utah as of yesterday, right? The University of Utah has finalized the first of its kind private equity deal for the athletics department. Great write-up from Josh Furlong at KSL.com. This is crazy, Alex. This is when we talk about the Brendan Sorsby stuff earlier, and you know, if you would have said this would happen, nobody would believe you.
5: Yeah, yeah.
4: Imagine saying a year ago you could believe this because that's when the talk started, right? But imagine 2 or 3 years ago saying that not only is a college team going to sell a part of itself to a private equity, but it's going to be a local team. It's going to be the University of Utah. And this is ruffling some feathers, raising a lot of red flags, mainly because we know so little about it, right? They're allegedly going to join with Otro Capital. Well, not allegedly anymore. It's finalized.
5: Yes.
4: With Otro Capital, right? It's this private equity firm. They're going to create the Crimson Brand Partners LLC, a for-profit entity within the university structure. And they are adamant that the Crimson Brand Partners will manage events, branding, and sponsorships while the athletics oversees the coaching. So they want to make it clear that, you know, Otro Capital is not coming in and running the University of Utah athletics department. They're basically going to come in and help find out how this athletic department LLC can make money, because that's what they need is money. So I don't know. Do you have any key major thoughts about this? I know that a lot of people are pretty unhappy. I think a lot of people are scared of it because they don't know.
5: Well, and I feel like that comes with the territory of change. And that
4: being
5: comes
4: the
5: with the territory
4: first ever to do
5: exactly,
4: something.
5: Of being the first one to have something of this nature, right? I think the best way, you know, to kind of put it into a metaphor, they are the guinea pigs.
4: Yeah.
5: They are the guinea pigs of people trying to figure out if this is something that we'll see across the landscape of college football, if it's successful with Utah. Who's next, right?
4: That's a good point. If this works out, how many other programs are going to be knocking deals down over the next 365 days? Maybe not that soon. I mean, I don't know how. That's the thing is, I don't know how
5: and
4: long we're going to
5: exactly.
4: be like, okay,
5: that's,
4: this was a good idea.
5: Exactly. How long is it going to be for people to say this is a good idea? Or what, I guess, how do you quantify the success of, oh, this actually turned out to be a really good deal?
4: Right, because it's not the wins and losses.
5: Right.
4: It's not going to say, oh, man, that was a great deal because Utah football won 10 games.
5: Is it just the revenue? Is it? If it's Utah, I mean, the report was a couple weeks ago, right, that the Utah tapped into its reserves to be able to report.
4: Basically cover $40 million.
5: Right, to report.
4: Being in deficit.
5: That they were in the green. And if this, you know, if coming out the next fiscal year, right, coming out for the report a year from today, you look back at the report and see if Utah is this new Crimson Brand Partners is actually making things very profitable, then maybe that's how people quantify the success.
4: So how long do you give it? Like 1 year, 2 years, 3 years? This runs through, I believe it runs through 2030, right?
5: I can't remember the date exactly, but I do think that even if Utah comes in and shows a surplus this upcoming fiscal year, it wouldn't surprise me if there's another school who decides that this is probably a good idea.
4: There are a lot of smart people coming in and helping run this, including Alex Schulte. He is in the leadership team. He had leadership roles with the Kansas City Royals, New Orleans Saints, and Pelicans. Joel Adams is coming in as the chief ticketing officer, several years of experience in professional leagues. Garrett Best, chief financial officer, over 20 years of finance. Matt Webb also had roles with the Saints and Pelicans. So these are people that have had high up roles in professional leagues and experience dealing with, you know, revenue and generating a ton of money, right?
5: And
4: I don't know if I would trust somebody that has experience with the Browns, but
5: well, and then bringing in this many people who have experience with professional sports and running the day-to-day operations of professional sports, if this is successful for Utah, again, it's a matter of, I mean, it already is functioning and seems as though that the college football is now, you know, professional sport, but I wonder if this is another step. Again, if it's all successful, if it's another step into the actually considering and qualifying college sports as a professional entity.
4: 5 to 7 years. The details of the future exit were not immediately provided. So not a long-term deal, not expected to be, but who knows? If it's all sunshine and rainbows and this thing keeps working, sign them up, baby.
5: If it ain't broke, don't fix it.
4: I guess. But all in all, I mean, I do hope it works out. I don't want the University of Utah to be a struggling program. I don't want them to be bleeding money. I don't want them to fall behind because they don't have the financial resources that BYU or Texas Tech or some of these other schools at the Big 12 level.
5: Yeah.
4: Not to mention the Big 10 level or the SEC level, what some of those schools have, right?
5: Yep.
4: Utah's ultimate goal is to get to the Big 10. Everybody knows that. I don't think it's going to happen anytime soon. It's not going to happen because of this. I think this is just trying to get on a level playing ground as everybody in their own current conference. But this is what they have to do just to keep up with the top of the Big 12. So if things get to the point of a Super League and some sort of SEC and Big Ten, and that's it.
5: Right? Utah wants a seat at that table.
4: Utah wants a seat at that table, and currently they don't have the finances to keep up with Kyle Whittingham in Michigan right now, right? So maybe this turns into something more. Maybe this is just enough to keep the lights on. We don't really know the specifics of that.
5: Yeah.
4: But again, if they keep winning football games, that's what matters, and that's an easy way to make money, right?
5: Exactly.
4: The basketball team starts winning. That's an easy way to make money. Start selling hot dogs for $15. That's an easy way to make money. $7 sodas.
5: Yeah.
4: I don't know how much sodas are currently or how much they were last year, but I guarantee they're going to raise, right? Ticket prices going to raise.
5: Yeah, wouldn't surprise me.
4: And you know what? You sold your soul to private equity to figure out that raising ticket prices
5: that's part of
4: makes money.
5: That's part of what comes with it now being a for-profit company.
4: Yes.
5: With the Crimson Brand Partners now being a for-profit, it's going to be about making the profit and making sure that you're in the green. And unfortunately, for the fan experience, ticket prices going up might be a part of that.
4: Probably by a lot.
5: Yeah.
4: I don't know. And that's not off any inside info. I'm just speculating off what I've seen. You know, Jersey Mike sandwiches.
5: Yeah.
4: Prices raised a lot.
5: Inflation, man.
4: Inflation and the private equity dipping their toes into the sandwich shop business. We got to take a break. Coming up next, we will hit World Cup. Team USA wins last night, their first game of the group stage. And I got a lot of takeaways about the World Cup. I've had a lot of fun so far. So we'll save that for a whole segment. Stick with us. It's the Saturday Show, 97.5 DKSL Sports Zone.
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0: There it is, Gio Reyna, the guy that allegedly took Diego Luna's spot on the U.S. Yeah. men's national team, scoring in the World Cup as Team USA beats Paraguay 4-1 in the group stage. It's the Saturday show, by the way. Welcome back. Christian Esparza, Alex Napolis. Good game last night, man, if you're an American, right?
1: Absolutely. Very fun game. I had a lot of questions about the United States men's national team coming into this World Cup, but I think through the course of the couple friendlies that they played prior to the World Cup and obviously last night's game, a lot of those questions answered and feeling a lot better about the U.S. chances in this edition of the World Cup. That's a Paraguay team who beat Brazil, who beat Argentina, who beat Uruguay all in qualifying. We're very, very good defensively heading into this World Cup.
0: Paraguay beat all them, or you're saying
1: Paraguay beat all them.
0: Okay, I thought you were saying they beat Brazil. Brazil beat so-and-so.
1: No.
0: It's like the circle of...
1: I get
0: what
1: you.
0: Do they call it? Mediocrity?
1: Yeah. I get you. No, Paraguay beat all three of them, which is, you know, the best teams down there in South America. And they had a very good defensive record coming in. The United States men's national team put four. Past Paraguay.
0: Not a good sign when the first goal of the game, when it comes 7 minutes in,
1: yeah,
0: was an own goal from Paraguay.
1: Really bad defending.
0: I think that really changed the course of the game.

0: in the South, like Waffle House, Bucky's. You went to a Bass Pro Shops. Ella Langley, the country singer who is like rising star right now, tweeted at him, gonna give him tickets to a show and do a
1: Oh,
0: meet
1: that's
0: and greet
1: awesome.
0: just because he's
1: That's
0: going viral
1: awesome.
0: on social media right now. I saw a tweet from a Japanese person that came to America and he went to a Mexican restaurant and he was blown away by the fact that you get free chips and salsa at the Mexican restaurant. He was saying like, I can't believe that they trust us with this free food. Like, it's crazy all these people experiencing the American culture that people say that Americans don't have, by the way.
1: Well, and that's the beauty of one of the beauties of this tournament, right? Not just aside from the soccer of it all, it happens every 4 years, and it's all in different places, and so you have that opportunity to go cheer on your culture, your countries, in other and experience other people's cultures and countries, and that's part of what makes it so fun. The videos this morning of Times Square in New York City just full of Brazilian fans. They're getting ready to kick off their first game of this tournament against Morocco. Up there at the New York, New Jersey Stadium, and Times Square is just full of people, of Brazilians just having a blast, man, having a party, and it's fun to watch.
0: There's a big parade in Brazil every year. I forget what it's called.
1: Oh, the
0: Carnival.
1: Carnival.
0: Thank
1: Yeah,
0: you.
1: thank you,
0: It's
1: Parker.
0: like Carnival in Times Square.
1: Yeah, exactly. That's what it is. That's what the videos were this morning. And, you know, my little sister, shout out to her. She brought up a really good point. She said, imagine if the Brazilians and the Knicks
0: Both
1: win
0: win.
1: tonight.
0: Ugh. Yeah, that Brazil game.
1: I don't think New York is gonna survive.
0: No, it won't. Brazil Morocco's at 4, so that game will probably be over by the time the Knicks game even tips off. But you're right, that's a lot of
1: Quite a
0: chaos.
1: time to have that many people in New York.
0: I saw a video, Korea played in Mexico,
1: Yes.
0: and there was a video of like Mexicans and Koreans uniting with the Gangnam Style dance
1: Yes.
0: in like a big crowd. So that's awesome. You know, all these cultures
1: Absolutely.
0: just coming together.
1: Absolutely. There's a little bit of a backstory too to the South Korea ties with Mexico.
0: Oh, yeah?
1: Back in the 2018 World Cup, Mexico lost 3-0 to Sweden.
0: Okay.
1: And they needed Korea to beat Germany
0: Oh.
1: to make it into the next round.
0: Uh-huh.
1: Heung-min Son, who now plays in LAFC, the probably their biggest star, scores against Germany late in the game and essentially lets Mexico advance into the next round.
0: That's so cool.
1: So the festivals and the parties that were happening in Russia, who was hosting at the time with the Mexicans and the Koreans, were absolutely phenomenal. So now the Koreans get to go to Mexico,
0: Yeah.
1: and you know they don't
0: They're
1: forget. They don't
0: embraced.
1: forget. They're
0: No.
1: embraced. No, they're welcoming them with open arms for what happened in 2018. And there's so many videos of just the two cultures and the two different, you know, the different lifestyles coming together and celebrating and enjoying that moment that still everybody holds on to from 2018. And again, that's part of the beauty of this all.
0: Mexico won their first game as well, 2-0, spacing who they played.
1: South Africa.
0: That's right. Thank you.
1: Yep.
0: Real quick, we do have to mention Stanley Cup Finals. We didn't have really enough time to fit it in the show today, but it's been a great series. For as much fun as the NBA Finals have been, Stanley Cup Finals, amazing. Carolina took a 3-2 lead on Thursday night. Game 6 is tomorrow. I think Carolina's going to close it out. But the big storyline in this is Carter Hart and Las Vegas's goaltending, especially after how big of a brick wall he was against the Utah Mammoth and throughout the rest of the playoffs. He's been allowing a ton of goals for Carolina throughout these playoffs. Coach John Tortorella was asked about why he hasn't thought of a goalie change, and he gave an all-timer here.
2: John, did you consider at all going to Adin Hill in the third period, or was there any conversation
3: Oh,
2: or thought
3: for
2: about it?
3: Christ, that could be the stupidest question I've heard.
0: You love it.
1: Fantastic. Goaltending has been the forefront for both of these teams because you have the Anderson and the Boosie situation happening with Carolina. You know, was it game two or game three, Christian? Where Anderson gets pulled and then Boosie comes in.
0: I want to say two.
1: They stick with Boosie, and then this last one, he made some fantastic saves.
0: Yes.
1: There was one late that probably should have gone in that would have given Vegas a little bit of momentum. Comes up with a fantastic save. And then Carolina pull it off.

0: But Carter Hart, he's allowed four or more goals in every single game by the Canes, even in the games that they've lost.
1: Yeah.
0: They've scored four goals, five goals, four goals, four goals, and then four goals. I just read those all backwards.
1: Well, and then, you know, coming into the, even going back to the Mammoth series and going into that one, I remember that the bit, one of the big questions was Vegas goaltending.
0: Yeah.
1: And how they were going to hold up as they headed into the playoffs. And then Hart has a, you know, a really good series against the Mammoth and has had a good playoffs overall, but now it's seems to be rearing its head here in probably the worst possible stage because it is a Stanley Cup final.
0: No kidding.
1: Right.
0: So we will see. And Carter Hart doesn't have a lot of fans around the league. So I think a lot of hockey fans are enjoying this. Tortorella's not, obviously, because that's his guy. But fun playoff series, especially juxtaposing it with the NBA Finals as well. Like two great series for their own reasons, right? And we'll see if come Monday, both of these things are wrapped up by Monday morning.
1: I do enjoy, you know, I have enjoyed the Stanley Cup Finals' inability to kind of tell what's going to happen because no lead is safe with either of these teams.
0: Right.
1: And so, you know, you have a big lead from Vegas that gets spoiled and Carolina ends up coming back. You've seen it flip the other way where Carolina has a big lead and Vegas comes back, right? And it's been fun to watch a guy like Mitch Marner, man. He's had a really fun series, and I'm excited to see how this one plays out.
0: My gut feeling is that both finals are wrapped up by Monday. I think Carolina wins it tomorrow. New York wins it tonight.
1: Mm. I'll agree with you on Carolina. I'm still sticking with the
0: with your Spurs.
1: The Knicks. My Spurs.
0: You're a big Victor Wembanyama fan.
1: Whoa! I'm just saying the Knicks are going to take it back to MSG.
0: It's a dangerous game to play.
1: It'll be fun.
0: It would be fun.
1: Crazy environment, and that's what I'm all. That's what I'm about the crazy fans. Although, however, be smart
0: about that action.
1: Be smart. Don't throw eggs at Victor Wembanyama. Come on, guys.
0: Big target.
1: He is a big target, but
0: hard to miss.
1: Let's not get. I don't want to wake up and see, you know, another report about 18 people getting arrested for being not smart.
0: Reckless?
1: Yeah, for being a little reckless in New York. Be smart about it. Like, have fun with it. Absolutely. But be smart.
0: All right, that wraps it up for us. It's been the Saturday Show. Thanks to Parker, who's been producing today. Great stuff, as always. Christian Esparza, Alex Napolis. We will catch you next week, 10 a.m. sharp. And that'll be, like, our pre-draft show. That's going to be a fun one. Can't wait for next week. 97.5, the KSL Sports Zone.
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27: They do better than anybody else.
28: Oh no!
27: Bitch and complain and cry that everybody's out to get them. Because I don't know if you know this or not, Scott Foster's nickname is the Extender. He's the Extender. And so because of that, this game's already a wrap. Because of that, it's already over. We're going to be back in MSG for game 6 because it's over. And you want to know why it's over? Because Scott Foster, the Extender, has been named crew chief for this game. So the fix must be in. Or, if we're just being honest here, and I know Knicks fans don't want to hear this because they're too busy throwing eggs at giraffes as they walk into their team hotel. Or, if we're just being honest about this, for large stretches of this series, San Antonio has been significantly better. I don't know what he wants to hear that. I know it's black and white and there's no shades of gray. Okay. But let's not forget about the fact that while the Knicks won game 4, they were trailing by close to 30 at one point. Okay. It's not like, you know, they were just, we're just kind of sleepwalking through the first half and then we figured it out. No, you had a lot of help. There were a lot of gaffes, mistakes, issues that popped up when it came to San Antonio trying to close that game out. You had a lot of help there. But you were getting your ass fed to you in front of your home crowd for a second straight game. So let's not make this about, well, you know, the NBA wants there to be a game six and they want to, and they've brought in the extender. No, man, if this series is going to get extended, do you want to know why it's going to get extended? Because San Antonio's better than you in game five. That's why it's going to get extended. You can talk all you want about the foul calls, Mike Brown crying because they lost one game, and then he said, well, you know, the free throw disparity, this and that. Dude, watch the De'Aaron Fox shot attempt at the end. Did it look like he got hit in the wrist? It sure did. That wasn't called. I didn't see anybody complaining about that. I didn't see, for whatever reason, I didn't see anybody complaining about that. But the second they lose a game, Mike Brown breaks out the violin and starts talking about all the foul discrepancies and the free throw shooting and this and that. Dude, if we're being honest here, San Antonio's been the better team at times during this series. Do I think they're going to win this series? No. I picked the Knicks to win the series in seven. I hope it goes seven and then the Knicks win. It makes me think, look like I know what I'm talking about. San Antonio's not going to win this series, more than likely. But this whole idea that you're sitting here watching or about to watch history or you're on the brink of history and it's not good enough. No, no, no, no, no, no. You got to go back to the good old days of just bitching, crying and complaining that everybody's out to get you. Oh, they installed Scott Foster. They want this series to be extended. No, man, why don't you like not get down by 20, 30 points in games in the postseason? How about that? Charles Barkley called him out for it. He's like, why do they do this? They play with their food. And in today's NBA, apparently you can do that because teams fall in love with a three like San Antonio did, and they just forget, oh, yeah, there's a second half of basketball. But this whole notion that it's all everybody against Knicks fit. No, man. If this series gets extended, it's not because Scott Foster suited up for the Spurs and tried to get it to a game six. It's because San Antonio beat you again. Just like they beat you in game three. Just like they should have probably beaten you in game two. And just like they should have definitely beaten you in game four. This 3-1 lead should probably be flipped, if we're being honest. But they don't want to be honest. They just want to cry, and they just want to moan, and they just want to bitch. So the extender is apparently the reason that we're going to see a Game 6 back at MSG. At the Jonas Knox on X, at Jonas Knox Show on Instagram, and you can hang out with us, as always, on the iHeartRadio app. So the World Cup has kicked off. And it does bring up a very odd stance in sports. It's very strange. While it makes sense from a financial standpoint, it doesn't really make much sense just from a logic standpoint. So let me just ask you this. If you were assigned to do a job, or if you were at your current job, whatever it is, and it could be anything, wouldn't you think that the company that you work for would benefit if you worked and were able to produce at a higher level? Because overall, it would be better for everybody. The better you do, the better you perform, the better the company does. So if you're in, if you do over the phone sales and you're calling around and if that's the case, I would assume you'd probably want, you know, the ability to do that in a faster pace or the ability to do that in a way that would make the company more money. You know what I mean? If you work construction, wouldn't you want the best tools possible to get jobs done faster, safer, and have the quality be better? I would assume you would. That would be my thought. I would assume you would, and I would assume the people that you work for would want that as well, too. And then there's the NFL, where the NFL says, hey, listen, man, the World Cup's here. It's going to be in all these stadiums. All right, it's here, and we're happy about it, and people are real fired up about the World Cup. And we're going to do whatever we can to make them feel comfortable. We're going to throw in natural grass into all these stadiums because that's how they want it. That's how FIFA wants it. And so we're going to cater to them because, hey, those players, they play better on that surface. And it makes all the sense in the world. But when it comes to our players, nah, whatever. Then we're just going to keep giving you the turf you don't like. We're just going to keep giving you stuff that's less than ideal to work with. And we're just going to hope that you're going to continue to produce at a high level. And then you get guys like Jerry Jones, who comes out earlier this offseason and says, well, there's no real, evidence that would suggest that injuries are more, there's more injuries on artificial or field turf than there is on natural grass. And there's, you know, it feels like, it gives us an opportunity to make more money, which would benefit everybody else. No, it gives you an opportunity to not have to change the grass as much, is what it is. And I get it that it costs a little more, but sometimes you want to pay a little bit more so that maybe you can extend the life of some of these careers or maybe make the players in your league happier. George Kittle, I think, probably was at one of these games. Maybe he was at the SoFi game. Who knows? And George Kittle, you know, put something on X like, man, it'd be nice to get this more often. I mean, we're the ones that play the bulk of the games here. But no, NFL owners are like, nah, man, we're just going to keep rolling out the stuff you guys don't like unless somebody comes from out of town and then we'll clean the place up. What is this? Is this like the Super Bowl where the Super Bowl goes to some dumpy town and they'll clean it up for those 2 weeks, and then all of a sudden, after everybody's gone, all right, we're back to normal. Is that how this works? I remember having a conversation with a guy in New Orleans at the Super Bowl year before last. I'm talking to this guy at the hotel bar. Guy works at the hotel bar. He's like, man, I wish you guys would come back more often. I was like, why is that? He's like, oh, this is the cleanest this place has ever been. So I've never seen it like this. But apparently, the NFL's like, well, the out-of-towners will cater to. You guys, not so much. And I get the financial component of it. But I had a guy who told me one time, I had a mechanic tell me one time. He said, you want to make your car last a long time? You know what you do? You get religious about your oil changes. Might cost you a little bit more because you got to do it more often. But if you want to get the most out of the life of your car, you do it every time. Don't let it skip 2 weeks, 3 weeks, 4 weeks. Ah, oh, get it on the next go, right? He goes, no. Every single time get your oil change. And that car is going to last forever. And it's like the NFL looks at this and goes, hey, even though a more frequent oil change would be necessary to natural grass so these guys could be happier and play better and there'd be less injuries and all that, nah, we're just going to roll it over to the next one and we'll get to you guys later. It is an odd approach. It doesn't make any sense whatsoever. And apparently, it's not changing anytime soon. At the Jonas Knox on X, at Jonas Knox Show on Instagram. We are going to have the usuals coming up later on. We do have another edition of Do You Care? We're also going to close up shop at the end of the show with something we do called The Scraps. All of it is yours here again on this two-hour extravaganza. But right when you thought things were a little bit nutty and a little bit crazy in the world of football, this happened. And I'll tell you what it is right here on FSR.
0: All right. First off, Jonas Knox can suck it.
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0: Jonas Knox, Fox Sports Radio. Coming up, we'll call it a little over 10 minutes from now. We're going to talk about something that should make you appreciate what you got. All right? It should make you appreciate what you got in the world of sports. That'll be yours here again a little over 10 minutes from now. So, I've talked about this before. I have always been a big fan of conspiracy theories. I don't believe majority of them, but I'm a big fan of conspiracy theories, and I have been since I was a little kid. So if you go to my elementary school, I don't even know if they still have the books there, but when it would come time to rent a book, you got to pick a book to read after lunch or whatever it was, however they did it back then. And if you go to the library, you would see my name renting out every book about UFOs, Bigfoot, the Loch Ness Monster, the Abominable Snowman, the JFK assassination. I mean, all of it. I was into all, and not even that I believed any of it. I just loved somebody else's spin, so to speak, on a story that happened. And then, you know, as it turns out, some of that stuff was true. Like, you know, I mean, as it turns out, some of that stuff is real, that there was a conspiracy, with JFK, and that, you know, there's, UFOs, things flying out of the water. They're releasing evidence. So all that stuff's true. Bigfoot, apparently, I thought that was pretty goofy. Apparently that's got, you know, a real shot to be legitimate. I mean, so look, that's just, but I was always into just hearing that side of the argument. Like, I got a buddy who's a flat earther. I swear to God, he believes that hook. I don't. But I love hearing his point of view because I'm like, all right, I'll listen. Hey, well, tell me. I'll listen. I'm not going to shut you down and call you an idiot. What do you got to say? I'll listen. No problem. My ears are wide open when it comes to that. I want to listen to it. Do I believe it? No. I mean, look, you know, the moon landing, that seems, some of that stuff doesn't really add up to me. Some of the footage, things like that. But hey, listen, you know, it's a space race. You got to do what you got to do. I get it. But I'll listen to it. I'm at least open-minded to listening to it. And I'm entertained by it. And I find myself with the Brendan Sorsby stuff in that spot now. I'm in that space. I'm there now. I'm into it. Because it's so crazy and so unbelievable that Texas Tech doesn't see the issue with Brendan Sorsby and what happened, so much so that they are defending him the way that they are, calling 22-minute videos with everybody there, AD, all of it. Like it's so insane that I find myself going, all right, listen, I'll rent that book. Why not? Let's read about it. Let's learn. I want to hear you tell me. Why is it okay that he should be still playing? Well, that he should be allowed to play? I'm into it. Like, let's go. Like, dude, entertain me. I want to hear more. Like, here's Texas Tech Athletic Director Kirby Hokut. This is him saying, hey, look, man, I don't think anybody should question our integrity.
1: Strongly, I would say there's no reason whatsoever to question the integrity of our athletics department or the competitive product that we put on the fields or on the courts each and every time that we go out. Integrity of the game is sacred. And that's why we've gone to such great lengths to ensure the monitoring and the compliance measures are in place for Brendan's return that Grant talked about.
0: What? What? It's insane. It's like, what are we even talking about here? The guy bet on his own team. Yeah, but he didn't bet against him. Okay. So, you know what? Let's dig up Pete Rose and bring him to Cooperstown and let's put him in the Hall of Fame. All right. Like, let's come on. Let's everybody do it. All right. Let's contact the writers and directors and producers of Field of Dreams. All right. Tell them to go out to the farm in Iowa. All right. Skip past all the crop circles that Texas Tech is going to also convince you of that are UFOs. We'll skip past all of that and let's rewrite the movie because Shoeless Joe Jackson wasn't banned from baseball. And the rest of those guys that popped out of the corn, listen, they were like, they've been playing forever. What are you talking about? Let's go back, let's rethink, because maybe it's us. Maybe it's everybody else outside of Lubbock who's got the problem. It's like being, it's like talking to somebody who's a really great liar, and they're so good at it that at the end of it all, you start questioning whether or not you're telling the truth. Wait, hold on a second. What do you mean? Like, what do you mean? Like, you catch your wife with the Amazon guy, and she convinces you that that was actually you driving the truck and dropping off the box. Well, what do you... And she's so good at it that you just start to... like, okay, yeah, I guess you're right. Yeah, I guess. Here we go. I got another delivery. You're right. Texas Tech taking this stance is nuts. And it would be one thing if they just said, well, look, we're letting the courts handle it, all right, and we're going to support our player. That's fine. But they have gone above and beyond to make you think that you're wrong and they're in the right. It's like, buddy, he bet, and we're not talking one or two. There were 40 different bets on Indiana football while he was there. We've talked about it on the show. I've talked about it multiple, like, yeah, look, why are we even discussing this anymore? It's a foregone conclusion. He's not going to be allowed to play. And here we are. 40 different bets on his own team. $90,000 wagered. The Nathan's hot dog eating contest. Turkish basketball. The UFC. Indiana football while a player there. Cincinnati basketball. And then it continued and went on and on. He was using friends. He was using like all of the, like, and yet Texas Tech is in the middle of convincing you that you have the issue. And it's not him. And they're doing the right thing, standing by him. What? What do you mean? And I swear to God, I'm at the point now where I'm like, I just want to rent the book. I got to hear this. No. You tell me why. In a lake in Scotland, some guy sticking his hand out of the water with a sock on it is a prehistoric lizard named Nessie that is swimming around there that only a few people can see periodically during the course of a year. You tell me why. Convince me of that. And they're doing it. They're like, it's working. Because now I'm starting to wonder, am I wrong here? Like, am I in the wrong? Okay. I'll listen. Because none of it makes any sense. How are we at this point? You got the Oklahoma Attorney General calling on the Big 12 to suspend him. Sent a letter to the Big 12. You got, like, it doesn't make any sense whatsoever. And yet here we are. And they're standing by it. If you've got any background issues, whatever, if you've got a checkered past, I would enroll if you can at Texas Tech. Honestly, I would enroll. They are the Johnny Cochran of college football. They're going to somehow, some way, get you back on the field in no time and convince people that you're in the wrong. The whole thing is preposterous. And yet here we are, and I find myself going, I just want to hear more. Please call another 22-minute video of just yourselves explaining every angle of this. Well, he's got mental health issues. Mental health? The guy's betting on a hot dog eating contest. That's not mental health. That's somebody who's passing the time. Trust me, I remember COVID. I bet on a horse race in Japan. They ran backwards with N95s on. I'm not making that up. That wasn't mental health. That's just boredom. Guy's looking around for something to do. Well, she's not returning my text. You know what I'm going to do? Hey, how many hot dogs can that guy eat in 10 minutes? I'll take the over. Unreal. At the Jonas Knox on X, at Jonas Knox Show on Instagram. By the way, be sure to subscribe to the Fox Sports Radio YouTube channel. Just search Fox Sports Radio on YouTube. You'll see our best videos from all our shows. Don't stop there. Hit the thumbs up icon and comment away. Let us know whose takes you like. Even the ones you don't like, just search Fox Sports Radio on YouTube and subscribe. Up next, we're going to talk about something going on in the world of sports that should make you appreciate what you got. But first, for all the latest, we turn it over to the man himself. The one, the only, the magnificent, Sir Isaac of Saturday.
2: Horses running backwards wearing N95 masks.
0: Yeah, they go in the wrong direction.
2: It actually sounds like a lot of fun. I wouldn't beat myself up over that.
0: Yeah, they were going in the wrong direction. You know, like if you're watching a horse race out here, they run, I guess it would be counterclockwise.
2: Boring!
0: Out there, they're running clockwise. It's weird.
2: Oh!
0: It's like,
2: oh.
0: You know what I mean?
2: Well, yeah they do that in in Europe too. So you didn't mean the horses were running backwards. You mentioned you said the horses were running counterclockwise.
0: Oh yeah. No, I mean like the other direction. Yeah. No, I don't mean they were running backwards. If they could, that'd be awesome.
2: That's what I was saying.
0: Yeah.
2: All right.
0: By the way, you imagine how many white tents there'd be on the track after all that. Horses try to run backwards.
2: I mean, it's
0: unbelievable.
2: I mean, it's bad enough when they run forwards here in the United States. By the way,
0: from stud fee to dud fee.
2: Theoretically speaking, if you rented a car and the rate was based on mileage and you drove backwards the entire time, would you get charged?
0: Well, isn't that what they tried to do in Ferris Bueller's Day Off?
2: Oh.
0: When he ran the miles up on the car?
2: I haven't seen that movie, so.
0: You've never seen Ferris Bueller's Day Off?
2: I've seen bits and pieces. I know the general plot.
0: Oh, it's a great movie, man.
2: Yeah. Well, I know it's a great movie.
0: I think it just celebrated 40 years old.
2: How about
0: that? Turned 40.
2: Yeah, I did see some commemorative interviews with the gang. Well,
0: yeah, good movie.
2: We have other transportation news. It comes from the NBA because Cleveland Cavaliers star James Harden was arrested early this morning in Houston on a misdemeanor charge of unlawfully carrying a weapon. Cops allege that Harden had a handgun in plain sight in the beverage cup holder of his Mercedes instead of being carried in a holster. He was released on bond. We have one.
0: What's the big deal? What's he supposed to put there? A big gulp?
2: You know what? I'm not exactly a fan of Harden's career and his impact on teams, but yeah, I mean, it's a misdemeanor. It doesn't seem to be that major, you know?
0: I mean, and also, I would say this. I'm glad they checked because sometimes you could be deceived. You can go to a liquor store. You probably go to that one that Britney Spears frequents right around the corner, and they've got you can get a handgun with tequila in it, but it's like a glass handgun.
2: Two of America's greatest pastimes all in one.
0: That's what I'm saying.
2: I don't have a. Speaking of another pastime, Major League Baseball. One game going on right now. The St. Louis Cardinals, a 4-0 lead at Minnesota. Bottom of the second inning. The Cardinals' Ivan Herrera has a 2-run home run, his 8th home run of the season. Today's World Cup action kicks off at the top of the hour with Qatar facing Switzerland in Santa Clara. And the news outlet SF Gate noted earlier today, and I quote, "It's not even 9:30 a.m. and thousands of Swiss fans are already chanting, lighting flares, drinking beers, and marching towards the stadium." Unquote. Here's how that sounded. Switzerland fans, surprisingly, in tune. And finally, Jonas, we have a World Cup mascot drug bust update. Police in Lima, Peru, successfully conducted a raid disguised as 2026 World Cup mascots Clutch the Bald Eagle and Maple the Moose in order to apprehend a drug trafficker. Here's how the raid sounded when it went down.
3: Entra,
2: Police Colonel Carlos Freddy Alcantara Obregon, which is all one person, by the way, told reporters, quote, "We were able to establish that the suspect was a diehard soccer fan living and breathing the World Cup fever, so we proceeded to disguise our personnel as World Cup mascots in order to approach him without arousing suspicion." Unquote. Now for his analysis, here is Fox Sports Radio Peruvian police tactics insider Jonas Knox. Jonas?
0: That sounded like some of the speeches at my wedding from the in-laws. But I would say this, failure. Total failure.
2: What? They got the bad guy. What do you mean failure?
0: Here's the thing. And I'm not a big fan of method actors. I think they're weirdos that take it maybe a little bit too seriously. But one of the first rules of being a mascot, as somebody who spent time being the rat at Chuck E. Cheese, is you're not allowed to talk. So the fact that they've got on the mascot outfit and they go in there and they're just blabbing away.
2: Oh, they're breaking character.
0: Oh, yeah. Like, you can't do that. Like, if you're going to get into the role, get into the role. You know, I understand that maybe there's bigger priorities and you want to, you know, bust some of these guys because they've got some twank in your country and you don't think it's a good idea, but enough's enough here. I mean, if you're going to get into character, get into character, take the role seriously, and let it slide. I mean, come on, man.
2: That's a really good point, because I don't know if you know this, but I once had there was an incident once at the now defunct Pac-10 tournament involving me and the Stanford Tree.
0: Really?
2: We had to be separated. There may or may not have been shoving, but the whole time the Stanford Tree did not talk.
0: Wait, is this a real?
2: No, it's a real story. It's a real story. Yeah.
0: Wait, hold on a second. Hold on. What? How did that happen? How did Isaac and the Stanford Tree get into a Donnybrook?
2: Back to you, Jonas.
3: I'm racist to Jack with you today.
2: Well, I'm not a fan of the Stanford Band. They're very, you know how the Stanford Band is. They're very irritating. And so the Stanford Tree was, like, staring at me. Like, I know all mascots stare because they have the... Anyway, it was staring at me in a threatening fashion. I made an admittedly inappropriate remark about recycling, and yeah, we had to be separated. I'm not proud of it.
0: Is this a real story? This can't be a real story.
2: Yes, it happened at the previously known as Staples Center. I was just irritated by the band, and then I'm trying to walk by. They're doing all these esoteric things, and I get stared down by a guy dressed as a tree, so I was a little irritated.
0: Can we put Isaac versus Stanford Tree at the White House card for the UFC coming up tomorrow night? Is that possible?
2: But again, to the Stanford Tree's credit, the whole time, it did not say anything. It just stared at me creepily.
0: That is an unbelievable... What a broadcast professional Isaac Lohenkrodt is.
2: Yeah.
4: Don't you ever talk about me!
0: that Isaac's got to throw down with the Stanford Tree. I would have paid anything to see that.
2: No.
0: Anything to see it. And you know what, Isaac? You know what I would have done? Because I'm such a good friend of yours. I would have gotten down on all fours behind the tree and made you shove him over me.
2: That's a tactic that the Citizens Auxiliary Police uses.
0: Some old school there.
2: If you know, you know. Good pull by you.
0: Violent Isaac. That's what I'm talking about.
5: I come to see a man get his ass whipped.
0: Like he did, JR. Wow. All right. Jonas Knox here on Fox Sports Radio. 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And up next here, we are going to get into another edition of Do You Care? 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

0: Jonas Knox, Fox Sports Radio. By the way, you know, Radio Formatics here. We were about to pay off a tease, talking about how something going on in the world of sports should make you appreciate what you got. I plan on paying off that tease. That'll be yours coming up here a little over 12 minutes from now. We just got a little bit sidetracked because we were enthralled by the riveting tale of Isaac Lohenkron fighting the Stanford tree at a conference tournament, which was just an amazing story to be told. So I'm glad it was way better than what I had, but we are going to pay that tease off here coming up a little over 12 minutes from now. Before we get to another edition of Do You Care, a reminder, you can follow along on X at the Jonas Knox. It is at the Jonas Knox on X. On Instagram, at Jonas Knox Show. At Jonas Knox Show on IG, and we will be posting clips, maybe some of the insulting tweets that come in throughout the course of the show. All of that is yours there via social media. Right now, though, it is time for this.
1: There are so many stories in the world of sports, and most of them are a complete waste of time.
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1: Now,
3: let's get kinky.
1: Here's some of the big stories from the last week. But Jonas, the real question is, do you care?
4: I don't care.
0: And for that, we turn it over to our executive producer, Bo Benson, to find out what the hell's going on. Bo?
5: Well, new Patriots wide receiver A.J. Brown visited the Eagles facility one last time to say his goodbyes, get some last belongings. And on his way out, he signed a photo of himself on the wall saying, "The best to ever play here, always open." Jonas, do you care?
0: No, he didn't. Did he really?
5: Yeah, that's the report.
0: Yeah. That's got to be fake. That's got to be a fake story. There's no way. It's just... Actually, I do. He won't let it go. And
6: I love
0: listen,
6: it.
0: Whatever the rumors are about what went wrong, and you know, maybe they're being, you know, him and Hassan Reddick were mowing the same lawn, so to speak, and they didn't know about it, or he didn't know about it, but Jalen Hurts knew about it, and that's why he was... whatever the rumors are out there, the fact that he still can't let it go is pretty wild to me. The best team in the NFL for the last number of years, two Super Bowl appearances, one Super Bowl win, and just miserable. We'll see how it plays out in New England. Next!
5: Boston Red Sox reliever Aroldis Chapman told reporters that if the Yankees were to trade for him, Yankees GM Brian Cashman would need to apologize for how they treated him on his way out his last time there. Aaron Boone says the Yankees don't have anything to apologize for. Jonas, do you care?
0: No.
7: I hate this.
0: And so the story is, in 2022, when Aroldis Chapman was a member of the Yankees, he missed a mandatory team practice or meeting during the playoffs. And, you know, he apparently tried to say he had a legitimate excuse or whatnot. And Aaron Boone said, "Yeah, listen, there's no hard feelings, but I felt like, you know, it was a mandatory meeting. He wasn't there. I had to put my foot down." And so he took him off the roster. And so Aroldis Chapman's like, "Well, if they want to trade for me, then they're going to have to apologize." Dude, you're on the Red Sox. They're never making a trade. The Red Sox and Yankees are never making this trade. So that's like me saying, "Yeah, well, no, I don't care if the NBA wants me. I'm not playing for that league." Yeah, well, they don't want you. So, like, I wouldn't

0: LeBron James told Time Magazine that he's taking himself in the NBA GOAT debate. Jonas, do you care?
1: No, I don't.
2: Well, I don't care.
1: I don't. There's nothing more tiring than the Jordan LeBron who's the GOAT debate, and that's also part of the reason why it would behoove the NBA to extend the NBA finals for as long as they can, because that conversation is just going to pop up. In fact, if I were Adam Silver, since he's got nothing else going on, if I were Adam Silver, I would just say, hey man, can we make this like an 11 game series? You don't want to have an even number because you want to have a winner, but if we could get four more out of this, make it an 11 game series and just roll it over into next regular season, at least we could just skip past all the nonsense when it comes to LeBron and Jordan and the GOAT talk crap. Next!
0: Brewers starting pitcher Jacob Mizorowski threw a complete game one-hitter. I think it was a Maddux. Was he under 90 pitches as well, or is it 90, something like that?
1: Yeah.
0: Insane. 15 strikeouts against the Phillies on Friday. Jonas, do you care?
1: Yeah. The guy's arm's going to fall off. He threw 105. And for some reason, nobody's like talking about the fact that maybe that's not healthy. I don't know. Like, the guy's throwing 105. He's not a closer. He's starting games. And Bo and I were talking about this during one of the breaks. Like, at some point, this is not going to end well. Like, there's a reason why nobody's done it before. Unless he's just an alien or a cyborg or he's some sort of AI-generated pitcher. He's got the personality to be AI, I'll tell you that. There's not a whole lot going on. But he's throwing 105. It's to the point to where his next outing, I'd actually like to place a wager through Brendan Sorsby's connections as to whether or not his arm falls off his torso during a pitch. Because at this point, I don't know how this ends well. Next!
0: Well, speaking of aliens, I think we're going to be aligned here, Jonas. Steven Spielberg's Disclosure Day is out in theaters now. Are you going to go see it? And do you care about Spielberg doing this again?
1: Okay, yeah. I mean, based on the lead into that, you've made me care about it. But what is a brief summary of what the movie is about? Because I haven't looked it up.
0: It's Spielberg doing aliens again, so I'm all the way in.
1: Alien mystery. Based on sci-fi. A true story? Is it? So it's like a sci-fi kick?
0: Yeah, it's a sci-fi thing, but Steven doing the aliens.
1: No! You know what's great about those movies? You could just get butchered over a case of beer, and if it's a crap movie, you don't remember any of it. We are
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7: Today's World Cup action about to kick off with Qatar facing Switzerland in Santa Clara. Coming up tonight at 8:30 Eastern, Game 5 of the NBA Finals from San Antonio, with the New York Knicks leading the Spurs 3-1. Meanwhile, Cleveland Cavaliers star James Harden was arrested early this morning in Houston on a misdemeanor charge of unlawfully carrying a weapon. Cops allege Harden had a handgun in plain sight in the beverage cup holder of his Mercedes. Instead of it being carried in a holster, he was released on bond. In Major League Baseball today, the New York Yankees placed outfielder Trent Grisham on the 10-day injured list due to a strained right hamstring. On the field right now, the Cardinals have a 4-0 lead at Minnesota in the top of the fourth, including a 2-run home run by St. Louis's Ivan Herrera, his 8th of the season. I'm Isaac Lohengrin.
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0: You know, it should make you appreciate things a little bit more. And sometimes you need sports to step in and do that. We'll get into it right here, coming up in just a couple of moments from now. Jonas Knox, Fox Sports Radio. 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If you are listening to the podcast, we appreciate you doing so. But live, we will be taking you all the way up until 4 p.m. Eastern time, 1 o'clock Pacific here on the till the end of this hour here on this Saturday. And obviously, a couple of days ago, the World Cup kicked off. The USA got a big win at the world's largest gazebo, SoFi Stadium in Los Angeles last night. Everybody really fired up about it. And look, I'm not trying to complain or take a shot at it. I'm not a Knicks fan, but I would just like to point out it does appear that every time the World Cup comes around, that all of a sudden, there's a bunch of new people who apparently know everything about soccer that just pop up out of nowhere. It's like whack-a-mole. Like, hey, there's another one. No, I've been here the whole time. Nah, not really. No, you haven't. Okay, but okay, whatever. Listen, it's fine. It's a fun event. Love the World Cup. Would be nice if Italy could make one day. Like, that would be awesome. They've only won four, but why would they need to make one in the last 12 years? It is what it is. But that's a whole nother problem. And listen, it's a fun event. Everyone gets really excited about it. And apparently the everybody gets really excited about it, isn't just the people here in the States. It's not just us. And while there's been a lot of complaints about the ticket prices and sort of, how much they're charging to get into these things. I have a buddy who won the lottery to buy tickets to the World Cup. He bought them. He literally can't sell them. He was trying to go, but he had some work stuff come up, and so he's been trying to sell them. Nobody wants them. So he's probably going to be at his ass on a lot of money based on the ability to not sell these because nobody wants to pay those prices. And the way that Fox is putting on the event and the way that it is presented on television, like most sporting events, there's a lot of people who are like, dude, I don't want to sit in traffic. I don't want to pay astronomical prices. I don't want to have to pay for the food and the drink and everything that comes along with it. Think about it like this. If you bought a ticket to the World Cup, or say you bought two tickets to the World Cup, all right, $400 a piece. $400 a piece, so that's $800. Parking at SoFi Stadium, probably around $100, not making that up, if not more. And then say you want to get something to eat at SoFi Stadium or get a couple of drinks. Minimum, we're talking $1,000 to go to that event. That's why just watch it on Fox. Just watch it on Fox. You can see all the games. There's a game starting right now. It's kicking off on the pitch. I believe it's at Santa Clara. So it's good to see that. The fact that, that stadium's right next to a nuclear reactor, it's good to see that that didn't deter the World Cup and the FIFA officials from putting on a game there. But nonetheless, you've got all of these people that are really excited about the World Cup. It's a great event. It's really awesome. But the best part is the fans from other countries who are loving the American culture. And by the American culture, I mean Waffle House, Taco Bell, and 7-Eleven. Because if you followed along on social media, you got fans from Germany who are tweeting and posting on social media about Waffle House. Okay? Can't believe how good Waffle House is. You've got other fans and other people in other countries that are talking about how great Taco Bell is. They had to get to a Taco Bell because they've heard so much about it. You got another fan who posted a picture of a drink from 7-Eleven because he loves it. And I would ask the question, because although, hey man, take pride, it makes you look around and go, maybe we should appreciate what we got a little bit more because maybe it is desirable and we're just overlooking it because we're so used to it and we take it for granted. But I also would ask the question, how bad is the food in the country you're from that Taco Bell gets you to a place to where you're like, I got to post about this. I got to post that this is, I don't even know if gorditas are still a thing at Taco Bell, but I got to post about it. I don't know if a Baja Blast is still on the drink menu. I haven't eaten Taco Bell in years, but I got to post about it. And while, yeah, I look at it and go, hey, take some pride, USA. Like, look around. We got some good stuff here. I do wonder, what the F are they eating before they got to the U.S. that would make them turn to Taco Bell and say, I got to get more of that? Let's go live to our I Have a Thought on the menu for the World Cup insider, Chris Perfett, for the latest. Chris?
1: I think my favorite version of this, Jonas, was, and I just shared this with Bo this morning, there was a, there's been a Japanese soccer fan who came over who went to a Tex-Mex restaurant.
0: Oh yeah, and the chips and salsa.
1: Well, they didn't understand, like, it's like they, the first thing he said was like, we didn't pay for it. And it's like, chips and salsa are free. And their mind was blown by that. And their mind was blown when they got free refills on their drinks too. Like, yeah, we don't get this hospitality at home.
0: Yeah, and let me tell you something. If you want to feel really terrible about yourself, and look, For those that don't know or don't get the references or the jokes from time to time, my wife is Mexican. The in-laws, and a lot of them don't speak hardly any English whatsoever, and I don't speak any Spanish. So I'm not exactly, you know, it's kind of a weird combination there, but at least I got my son. So, you know, I hang out with a five-year-old all day. But the point is, like, if you want to really be humbled about the idea of chips and salsa, just look at that basket of chips and ask yourself, how many tortillas did it take to make that basket of chips? And then understand that when you finish one of those, you just ate that many tortillas. It kind of changes the way you view the whole thing. I'm not, listen.
1: And then they bring you another basket for free.
0: 100%, because hey, fill them up. Like, fill them up, and then we give them all this food, and it's almost like a buffet to where, hey, you're paying for this, but look at all the food you get. And then you got to ask the question, but why? And I don't know about you. I've been eating Mexican food because out here in Southern California, it's everywhere. And obviously I'm married into it, but I don't know about any of you guys. I've never gone to a Mexican restaurant and factored in the chips and salsa on top of what I was going to order on the menu. I just deal with it. Hey, it is what it, I'm going to be stuffed and I'm going to be fat when I leave here. That's just the way this works. And these people from out of other countries are coming over here and just indulging. There's videos of the Koreans in Mexico who are getting the tequila treatment from the locals and they're having a blast. It's like the World Cup has brought everybody together to realize, hey man, over in North America, we got some stuff we should feel great about. And then it makes you transition over to this conversation. While those fans are loving it, Knicks fans, as we discussed earlier, are still trying to find why people are out to get them. The latest, they came out earlier today with Game 5 tipping off later on tonight and the Knicks having an opportunity to win an NBA championship in San Antonio, is the fact that Scott Foster has been named the crew chief of that game. All right, so Scott Foster's your crew chief, and Scott Foster's got the reputation and the nickname of the Extender, because when the NBA wants a playoff series extended, they just put Scott Foster in there. It can't possibly be because San Antonio could win a game, even though they already have, and we're up by 30 in the last one. No. It's because Scott Foster is the official. And I've seen this from Knicks fans on social media who have liked to point out that, well, you know, we get this bad reputation and there's this reputation about us that is not true. And then there's this. And then you see some of the fans outside Madison Square Garden and you see some of the complaining from Knicks fans and you see some of the toolbox celebrities who aren't even Knicks fans but are disguised to be Knicks fans who are sitting courtside. And I look at that and I go, well, gee, guys, thanks for proving us all wrong. Like, boy, hey, you're right. We had it all wrong about you. What a great fan base. You know what I mean? Like, what a great fan base. Hey, we're not all like that. Okay, well, which one of you all are we talking about? Is it the cornball celebrities who are sitting front row all of a sudden who love the Knicks? Is it them? Is it those guys? Is it the ones complaining about foul calls or complaining about officiating even though you're up 3-1 in the series? Or is it the people outside the venue who throw eggs at players and assault opposing fans? Which one of you were we all wrong about? How can anybody argue this? It's like, if anything, just embrace it. Yeah, we're obnoxious. Yeah, we are. We're obnoxious. Yes, that's correct. Everything you guys have said about us is true. Because it is. I'm sorry. And when they celebrate, it's only going to get worse. And you've got all the, oh my God, we love the Knicks, man. We love the organization. No, you don't. You've been burying the organization for years. You've been complaining about James Dolan for years. There's political stuff involved now. It's like, oh, what are we talking about here? There's a reason why everybody looked at this, myself most notably, and I'll call myself out here. There's a reason why I looked at this and said, hey, man, the Knicks are going to win this series, but it's going to be awful for the NBA because you're going to have to deal with this crap. You just are. And I'm not saying there's not other fan bases that aren't like it. Of course there are. There's obnoxious fans all over the place. But man, oh man, it's hard to beat the Knicks. I'm sorry. It's hard to beat the Knicks. So get upset about it all you want. You like to complain. You like to bitch and moan about stuff. You can complain about the criticism of your fan base, but you've done nothing except prove people right during this entire NBA Finals run. At the Jonas Knox on X, at Jonas Knox Show on Instagram, and you can hang out with us as always on the iHeartRadio app. All right, so coming up next here, we're going to tell you about how somebody in the NFL is delaying the inevitable. Everybody knows it. Their coaches know it. Their players know it. But nobody's ready to just call it like it is. We'll get into that for you right here on FSR.
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0: Jonas Knox, Fox Sports Radio. Coming up a little over 10 minutes from now, new information has been discovered as we continue a discussion about a really hostile moment that was heard about on this show last hour. We've uncovered new information on this, so stick around for more, or come back for more in about 10 minutes from now, right here on FSR. Also, a lot of positive feedback here thus far on the show. We are an hour and change into the program, and people are really fired up and excited about what we've done. Guy writes in on social media and says, 8-year-old Abe Lincoln, you sick F, digging up Pete Rose, a guy with a sock on his hand, how many hot dogs a guy can eat in 10 minutes, and your wife with the Amazon guy, listing five of your aphrodisiacs in 10 minutes is crazy, you woke bleep connoisseur. Jason writes in, Joni the bleep, get back to crying about boycotting bleep college football over bleep Sorsby, and you're too depressed to be a fan anymore, and boycott it, you irrelevant bleep. Sean writes in, you board op swipe, get back to bleeping off over your bleep USA team, bleeping over some pile of bleep, bleep, just like your ho ass. Another guy writes in, F-boy Noxie in his bleep mode with your bleep hope UFC on the White House with bleep Donnie and Dana to get your bleep exploding bleep, you bleep. These are tough today. Joe writes in, hey, S for Brains, why do you think you need to tell us that Knicks fans are going to burn down the bleep hole that is New York City, win or lose the finals? Too bad it's not the Knicks versus the Lakers, and that way the a-hole fans could burn both of those bleep hole cities. Best part about that is that he spelled Knicks without the K. So, apparently, the team playing the Spurs is a diner or something. Not actually the Knicks with the K in the front. But at the Jonas Knox on X, at Jonas Knox Show on Instagram, people very, very unhappy about what we've done so far on the show. So, you know what? Let's continue on. And by continuing on, we will do so on the iHeartRadio app, where you can stream us wherever you happen to be. 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So one of these storylines that everybody is paying really close attention to, and for those of you that are trying to figure out which way this is going to go, I'm going to help you out here. But one of those storylines is who's going to be the starting quarterback for the Vikings, right? Who's going to be QB1? And so Kevin O'Connell spoke about the timeline of that decision. He was at Vikings OTAs this week, and he spoke about when there could be a decision made or an announcement on a starting quarterback for the upcoming year.
1: We have a plan in place to make sure that the decision we make that is going to be about what's best for the Minnesota Vikings, and the timeline of that does involve making sure we get our starter ready to go. And, you know, we want to make sure by the time we play the Green Bay Packers that there's been ample time to, you know, have, you know, the best possible offense we can have to help our football team, and the quarterback's going to play a big role in that. So that was, you know, that's kind of where we're at right now as far as like the timeline goes. You know, I think to give an actual date would be not necessarily accurate from a portrayal of how we see it, but there is a timeline to make sure that we can allow the competition to continue and advance and really lay out a training camp that will allow us to do that, but also make a timely decision.
0: Yeah, okay. So Kyler Murray is going to be their starting quarterback. I don't know why they're waiting. I don't know what we're delaying it for. I don't know why this is why we're taking this approach and we're doing it this way, but we are. And Jordan Addison was the latest to come out and talk about, you know, how excited he is to play with Kyler Murray. The writing is on the wall, yet for some reason we're just dragging this along. And I get it that J.J. McCarthy was supposed to be the franchise quarterback. I get that that there's all of this conversation about, you know, you took him in the draft, but like everything is played out the way that it's played out. And he missed the first year because of injury. Sam Darnold stepped up, was fantastic, got himself a big money contract elsewhere, probably should have been in Minnesota. And they probably should have dealt J.J. McCarthy after that year and just continued on with Sam Darnold. I'll bet you if you ask Kevin O'Connell, he would have preferred that. And Sam Darnold went on, won the Super Bowl, and then they turned to J.J. McCarthy last year, and it was health, it was production issues, it was like... And so they go out and they trade for Kyler Murray, and it's like we're all playing this game, and we're going through the charades of, oh, no, it's a quarterback competition, and we're not ready to name a starter. Yes, you are. You were ready to name a starter the second you traded for him. Otherwise, you wouldn't have traded for him. But, like, we've got to play this game, and this, and J.J. McCarthy's frustrated and talking about it, and Kyler Murray is just trying to, and it's this real awkward vibe and this awkward tension. It's like, what are we, like, what does anybody think is going to happen here? Do you think they're going to have this quarterback competition, and they're going to get to training camp, and J.J. McCarthy is going to blow them away, and they're going to go in the direction of, we're just going to start J.J. McCarthy. We traded for Kyler Murray, but we're just going to give it to J.J. McCarthy? Really? Who believes that? Like, who believes anywhere that the direction this is going is anything other than Kyler Murray is going to be the starting quarterback? You hear the way the players talk about it. Kevin O'Connell spoke last week. I think we might have played it last week where he slipped up and said, you know, J.J. McCarthy, as a former captain, I mean, captain of this team, like everybody knows. Everybody knows. And yet for whatever reason, we're just going through the game. We're just playing the game. We're just going to continue this on like it's a true quarterback competition. It's like in Atlanta. Who do you think is going to be the starting quarterback in Atlanta? Right? Like if you're like Tua, Michael Penix Jr., who do you think is going to be the starting quarterback? And somebody on the Atlanta staff, I forget who it was, might have been the offensive coordinator or the quarterback coach, was like, well, listen, we're not having a quarterback competition until Michael Penix Jr. comes back and is fully healthy. Okay. So, in the meantime, what are we doing? Like, the fact that he's not fully healthy might be an indication that maybe Tua is going to be your starting quarterback. You know what I mean? Like, so it's just we're playing these games and we're going through the motions of trying to make anybody actually believe that this is going to go any other way than we all know it's going to go in both spots. Where Kyler Murray is going to get the nod in Minnesota and Tua Tagovailoa is going to get the nod in Atlanta. That's how this is going to go. And the one that's going to be interesting, and not because I don't feel like, oh, it's really up in the air, because I actually don't think it's up in the air, is the one in Cleveland. Because there's people like, well, and you got Deshaun Watson, and you've got Shedeur Sanders, and like, man, maybe Shador's closing the gap. Like, no, man, the Browns are going to start Deshaun Watson. They're going to try and get something out of this contract before everybody goes their separate ways. Deshaun Watson's going to be the starter. And then if Deshaun Watson goes out there and struggles like he has, then they'll just go to Shedeur Sanders. But Jimmy Haslam and the organization is going to try and get something in return for the contract. They're never going to get back what they gave him, ever. It's why it's going to go down as one of the worst moves in the history of the NFL. They're never going to get that back based on health, suspension, production on the field. But they're going to try and at least get something out of it. It's like, yeah, you're going to, you know, take a loss, but at least you get something in return for it. So Deshaun Watson's going to get the nod. He'll be the starting quarterback. Same thing for Tua in Atlanta, and same thing for Kyler Murray when it comes to the Minnesota Vikings. Yet, for some reason, we're all just playing this game. At the Jonas Knox on X, at Jonas Knox Show on Instagram, and you can hang out with us again, as always, on the iHeartRadio app. Coming up next, though, a further investigation into an incident that was discussed earlier in this show. We'll have the latest for you right here on FSR. But for all the latest from around the world of sports elsewhere, we turn it over to the man himself, the one, the only, the magnificent, Sir Isaac of Saturday.
2: 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Here's how it sounded on Fox.
3: And Switzerland have arrived punctually at this World Cup. Mbolo for 1-0.
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4: Jetzt ist der Ball frei. Braille Mbolo nimmt Anlauf und schießt 1-0. Schweizer Nationalmannschaft geht in Führung dank dem Penalty vom Braille Mbolo, der relativ langsam angelaufen ist. Ich sehe das Amis nicht so gern, aber drinnen ist drinnen.
2: Yeah, I don't know. I just thought the guy would be a little more excited. I mean,
0: I'm with you. Like, I'm so. I guess we're so used to what's his name,
2: Andres Cantor,
0: Andre the Cantor, or whatever his name
2: Andres
0: is.
2: Andres Cantor, have some respect, bruh.
0: Andre the Cantor. Who cares? But the point is,
2: he was doing the U.S. He's a legend. U.S. Paraguay game last night back in 1994. He literally did all 52 matches of the World Cup. He would do 4 matches in 1 day.
0: Well, listen, I appreciate your cantor on that whole subject.
2: You mean my cantor on my candor, my candor on cantor.
0: By the way, that was it. That was an Iowa Sam pun for you. Yeah. But I mean, he sort of set the bar to where if you can't match that, don't even show up.
2: I agree.
0: You know what I mean? Like, he's so exciting and he's so good at his job that if you can't match that, don't even show up. And it felt like that guy was pretty underwhelmed.
2: I agree.
0: I don't get it.
2: I agree.
0: It's unfortunate.
2: Sorry I snapped at you there, by the way.
0: Hey, listen, I'm used to it.
2: I know. Anyway, tonight at 8:30 Eastern, it's Game 5 of the NBA Finals from San Antonio with the New York Knicks leading the Spurs 3-1. Meanwhile, Cleveland Cavaliers star James Harden arrested early this morning in Houston on a misdemeanor charge of unlawfully carrying a weapon. Cops allege Harden had a handgun in plain sight in the beverage cup holder of his Mercedes. Instead of it being carried in a holster, he was released on bond. On the Major League Baseball scoreboard right now, the Minnesota Twins and St. Louis Cardinals tied at 4 in the bottom of the 5th inning. Yankees and Blue Jays scoreless in the bottom of the 2nd. Before the contest, the Yankees placed outfielder Trent Grisham on the 10-day injured list with a strained right hamstring. Jonas, all yours.
0: All right, Isaac, don't go anywhere.
2: Oh, no.
0: I've been doing a deep dive into this because this is one of the most sensational stories that's ever been told in the history of Fox Sports Radio.
2: We all have skeletons, Jonas.
0: So if you missed it earlier in the show, Isaac Lohenkron admitted to having an altercation with the Stanford tree at a Pac-10 conference championship tournament. How long ago would you say this was?
2: This was 2006 or 2007. Ironically, this is a true story. You would not believe this, but my color analyst for that tournament, Bob Myers...
0: Oh, no kidding.
2: Went on to be the GM, championship-winning GM of the Golden State Warriors, yeah.
0: Well, I know you've had a run-in with Joel Myers, so I wasn't
2: Had a run-in with Joel Myers. I've actually gotten along quite well with him.
0: Heard he's a big fan of you.
2: He might be the only one.
0: No, I've heard... I remember you you telling a tale.
2: Oh, yeah. All right, we have told that on the air. All right.
0: Okay. Are we have told that?
2: I honestly don't remember, but I just remember what you were talking about. And, yeah, I do amend. Yes, okay.
0: Let's
2: put it this way: it involved me, but it didn't involve me. If I could put it that way, okay.
0: Yes, yes, it did. And happy belated Mother's Day to all the moms out there. But the point is, I would say, which I can't wait. Hopefully one day we can tell that story, but. I was doing a little bit of a deep dive into this because I'm like, man, like Isaac fighting the Stanford tree.
2: And oh, come on. You know how annoying and irritating the Stanford band and the Stanford tree deal.
0: But here's what I uncovered, because I was unaware of this, honestly, because first of all, the Stanford tree is not actually their official mascot, I guess.
2: Oh, all right.
0: They're the Cardinal, and for some reason, there's a tree running around, which is weird. It's all like, you know, the Alabama Crimson Tide. Why is that an elephant? You know what I mean? Like,
2: fair.
0: It's kind of odd. It's like, hey, we're a really dominant football program. Yeah, who do you want as your mascot? How about Babar? Like, okay. Like, what are we doing here? So, I was looking this up. Apparently, the Stanford tree has a history of altercations. So back in 1995, the Stanford tree got into a legitimate fight with Oski the bear, which is the Cal Bear mascot. Apparently, an allegedly inebriated Oski the bear approached the Stanford student section to taunt them. The Stanford tree standing nearby playfully but aggressively charged at Oski. The collision shattered the fiberglass inside Oski's head, causing severe cuts. Fueled by halftime drinks, Oski retaliated in the second half with two wrestling takedowns, and the tree responded by knocking off Oski's head. In the aftermath, punches were thrown on the court before campus police and event staff swarmed the mascots and detained both students. Ultimately, no criminal charges were filed, but the brawl became a staple on ESPN SportsCenter. I don't remember any of that.
2: I don't remember. This is the greatest thing ever. I'm trying to pull up video about this. Oh yeah, they did a whole tale of the tape deal.
0: Because when you tell the story that you nearly got into a fight with the Stanford tree, I'm like, man, the Stanford tree, those hippies up there are really going to throw down with Isaac Lohenkron. And then in doing my research here, because I don't know if you know this, they call me Show Prep Jesus for a reason. In doing my my research here, yeah, there's been other incidents. And that one feels like, you know, the Cal Bear, Oski, whatever they call him, started that because he was on the liver lube and got after it a little bit. But I mean, the Stanford tree should be above that, but apparently there's a history of violence
2: when
0: it comes to the Stanford tree.
2: I don't feel so bad now, because looking at this video between Oski and the Stanford tree, what I had apparently forgotten, and I guess I was courageous in my youth, but the Stanford tree, via the tail of the tape, remember, it's a tree, 8 feet, 1 inch tall. And I was ready to throw down with this guy. And Oski, who has a significant height disadvantage, Oski definitely not 8'1", and Oski held his own. Good for him.
0: Well, and by the way to use his wrestling background. Apparently he has one. He went takedowns. He knew he wasn't going to win the reach battle. If you stand on the outside there and you try and fight tall with a tall guy, you're going to lose. So he wanted to get in close. He got in tight, and he took him down with a couple of wrestling moves. But unfortunately, the fiberglass inside the head of the mascot outfit he had cracked, and it cut him up a little bit, which is unfortunate. I was also looking at this. It says, aside from fighting opposing mascots, the Stanford tree has frequently found itself in hot water with university officials and opposing bands. The Washington Band incident in 1994 during a football halftime show, the tree was dogpiled and assaulted by members of the University of Washington Band, resulting in one arrest. In 2006, the NCAA tournament fined and banned the tree for an on-court altercation with officials. And then there was from 2022. The tree was suspended for holding up a sign mocking the university's strict party and fun restricting policies. It said, quote, Stanford hates fun. So, Isaac, you were on the right side of this thing well before majority of this stuff here.
2: You know,
0: I think you got to feel better about yourself.
2: You have just relieved me of literally two decades of guilt. Because I felt bad for the whole thing. I made a particularly nasty remark about recycling to the tree. You can kind of extrapolate from that. But now I realize that I was not the instigator of said incident. So I appreciate you, Show Prep Jesus, for relieving me of two decades of guilt.
0: That's what I'm here for, man. And by the way, Stanford's lucky they're not in the SEC, or else they would have poisoned that tree. You know what I mean?
2: Literally. I'm surprised they didn't in any non-conference matchups.
0: somewhere Harvey Updike is looking around going, hey, if anybody needs me, I'm, you know, I could be there in a minute. Not really, because I think he actually might have passed. But, you know, the point is, got to be careful out there if you're the Stanford tree. So who knew that guy was a tool? I mean, he should go sit out courtside at a Knicks game. That's the way he's going to behave. All right. By the way, let's talk about scams. All right. Nobody likes them. And I'm going to tell you from the bottom of my heart, Incogni is awesome because every scam starts with one thing, your personal info being available to the wrong person. So here's what Incogni does. They contact hundreds of data brokers and they legally force them to remove your information. Not making that up. You can go to your dashboard when you get Incogni, and I'm going to tell you, you can save a bunch of money on it as well too in just a sec, but you can go to your dashboard and you can see in real time or get monthly updates on all the potential scams out there that they're swiping away, that they're going after, that they're getting aggressive with, so you don't have to be the one to do it. Because sometimes you'll get an email from a company or someplace and you go, how did you get my email? Why do you have this? 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And up next here, we are going to close up shop on this Saturday with another edition of The Scraps. And it's yours right here on FSR.
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0: Jonas Knox, Fox Sports Radio. By the way, coming up, we'll call it a little over 10 minutes from now. It'll be Steve Hartman and Tracy Sandler taking over these airwaves. Make sure you stick around and join along for the fun. They'll have you covered here again, top of next hour, a little over 10 minutes from now. That'll be 4 p.m. Eastern time, 1 o'clock Pacific. If you've missed any of today's show, you're going to want to catch the podcast. Also, programming note, for those of you in the Los Angeles area, I will be on KNBC Channel 4's MLB Postgame Live alongside the great Olivia Garvey coming up tomorrow night. So after the Sunday night baseball game on KNBC4 out here in Los Angeles, for those of you that are in and around Southern California, you can check out myself and Olivia Garvey. We will be a couple of seam heads talking ball on KNBC coming up tomorrow night. As far
1: we don't
0: as
1: need
0: this
1: to bring
0: show
1: Jonas
0: goes,
1: in.
0: Apparently you do, because Rob's gone. 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That's at Jonas Knox Show on Instagram. Right now, though, it's time for this.
2: Jonas,
3: you moron.
2: How could you not get to these stories?
3: You moron.
2: These are the scraps.
0: And for that, we turn it over to our executive producer, Bo Benson, to find out what the hell we've missed so far. Bo?
4: Yeah, so we mentioned earlier that A.J. Brown visited the Eagles facility one last time to say goodbye, all that stuff, signed a picture of himself. He was asked about that during practice with the Patriots. His response was simply that he appreciated his time in Philly. So okay. He did that. He did sign the wall with the best to ever do it here, always open.
0: Yeah.
4: So.
0: But he appreciated his time there. Okay.
4: Yeah.
0: Sure. Hey, whatever you say, man. Like you were really appreciative. Like, that's going to be one of those things to where you're going to look back on and say, you know, if everybody is real excited about what's going on, but one person's miserable, it would lead me to believe that maybe this thing just ran its course and it probably should have ended sometime sooner. Like yeah. It just, I don't get the unhappiness. I know there's personal stuff, but you're winning Super Bowls and you're producing. And I know that the numbers were down, but there was a lot of numbers that were down last year. He wanted out of there seemingly ever since they won the Super
4: Bowl. I mean, isn't it more likely that last year was a bit of a fluke for the Patriots than it is the return to the standard, considering the standard was so high for so long?
0: What do you mean, Bo? What will give it away? You mean the 38% winning percentage of the teams they beat? Like, do you mean, was it that strength of schedule they were dealing with?

0: you. But the thing with Fajeda is he hits people and they disappear. He hits so hard. And now he's going to try and go all the way up in weight and do it at a third weight class, be a heavyweight. And you're going to be dealing with Ciryl Gane, who's a legitimate heavyweight, who's been fighting at this weight his whole career, and is also a really skilled striker. I can't wait to watch it. I think it's going to be a fun event. I know people want to get caught up in the politics of it all, and that's fine. You want to waste your time getting upset about that, do whatever you got to do. But the fact that they're going to have an event like that at the White House, on the White House lawn, and if you've seen any of the pictures of the whole setup, it's going to be awesome. So I'm looking forward to it. Plus, it's a Sunday night, man. Get to watch some guys beat ass on a Sunday night. Why not? What else we got, Bo?
1: The Spurs caused a bit of a tizzy saying that they were going to sell tickets only to people in the San Antonio, Texas area, revoke any that were sold out, you know, not from there. MSG reached out to the Spurs ownership and clarified that that is not the case, and anyone that has a ticket to tonight's game will be able to go, whether or not they are a Knicks fan. So big city once again telling little old San Antonio what they can and can't do with their tickets. You know,
0: it's just like, I don't know how anybody argues against the fact that the Knicks fans are just too much, man. They're too much.
1: How long do you think the goodwill for the Knicks being America's team is going to last after they win the title?
0: Oh, God.
1: Like a minute?
0: I think it's already over. I swear to God. I think there's people that are sick of it, and they're like afraid to say it out loud. I'm not. They're afraid to say it out loud because they're like, man, there's so many celebrities and people online that might attack me. I couldn't care less. You could throw an egg at me if you want. Like, just the whole thing is bizarre that anybody could be defending it. This has been a fun one. Thanks to Bo. Thanks to Chris. Thanks to Isaac for beating up the Stanford tree. More Fox Sports Radio is next.
2: Jonas, son of a bitch.
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6: The World Cup in San Francisco, Group B action, Switzerland, with a 1-0 lead over Qatar. This is what it sounded like.
7: Switzerland have arrived punctually at this World Cup. Embolo for 1-0.
6: That goal scored in the 17th minute of the match in Group C action later today. Brazil plays Morocco in New York at 6 p.m. Haiti plays Scotland in Boston at 9. United States winger Christian Pulisic substituted at the half of the U.S.'s World Cup opener against Paraguay on Friday. Americans led 3-0 at the break. He said he was kicked in the back of his left calf. He doesn't believe it was anything serious. Major League Baseball. The St. Louis Cardinals have a 6-4 lead over the Twins in the 7th. The Blue Jays lead the Yankees 1-0. Cavaliers guard James Harden was arrested Saturday morning in Houston, charged with a misdemeanor, unlawful carrying of a weapon. I'm Martin Weiss.
5: Fox Sports Saturday is on.
8: Yeah, yeah, one time we gon' give it to you like this, yeah, like this, yeah, like this.
5: The plays, the sounds of the game, the interviews, the breaking news, the top stories. When it goes down, we'll cover it here. Your Fox Sports Saturday is right now. Now, live from the Fox Sports Radio studios, here's Tracy Sandler and Steve Hartman.
9: Hello and happy Saturday. As you just heard, I am Tracy Sandler, joined by the fantastic Steve Hartman for the next couple hours to talk all the things. Steve, we got a big show.
10: Tracy, I get so excited when they reach out to me and say, would you like to hang out with Tracy for a couple hours. I'm like, let me think about this. Yes.
9: Oh my gosh, that makes me
10: Yes. And especially on a day like this. I mean, I know we're going to get plenty of NBA Finals talking. We got a big game 5 tonight as the Knicks try to wrap this thing up for their first championship since 1973. But I just got to mention this right now. So I don't know. Are you a big soccer fan, Tracy?
9: I feel that this is a trap. I feel that right now.
10: No, because I have been very outspoken on this show. Chris can attest to this, that I have been, you know, almost forced into soccer for 50 years. Like for 50 years, I've been, you know, you have to love soccer. And I'm like, I don't love soccer. I don't find it that appealing of a sport. I just watching it is like paint drying. It just, There's nothing appealing about the sport to me.
9: Well, I think also we have had so many options over the last, as you say, 50 years,
10: yes,
9: whatever it is. We've had so many options. And so it's just not as big a thing in my life. That being said, I can totally understand that the World Cup is exciting. Last night's game was exciting. We can talk more about that. And I would also like you to know that when I was in AYSO soccer as a six-year-old wearing, I can picture it now, a little purple shirt, I was called Happy Feet because,
10: really?
9: I was that good. However, that's where my career ended because I think I was pretty much over it. But I have to look back on that with fondness because I'm going to be honest with you, I'm not a particularly athletic person. So it's, which is funny considering how much I love athletics. But I was Happy Feet. And so part of me feels like I should love soccer more.
10: Well, if you come up short athletically, you're looking at the guy that also is the mirror image of you on that one. You know, I sort of look like I could be a little more athletic than I actually am, but I've been always obsessed with sports. But here's the thing. I'll tell you what I am a fan of.
9: Okay.
10: USA winning.
9: Yes, 100%.
10: See, I mean, that's what I'm into. And because on the women's side, obviously, they've been to the pinnacle. They've won the World Cup. They've won the Olympic gold medal. Our women, obviously, have been a dominant force in soccer for decades now. Mm-hmm. The men just have not been competitive. But I've been told by people that know. And I'm surrounded, like at my TV station, I'm surrounded by young producers that are literally, they know everything about soccer, mm-hmm, right? And they say, this year is different.
9: Okay.
10: In fact, they say if this team doesn't get to at least the quarterfinals, it's going to be a major disappointment. So that was my lead in. And then they go out and score more goals, mm-hmm, than any World Cup match in the history of the United States since 1930, the first year they had the World Cup. They never had a 4-goal game. So that I get excited about.
9: That
10: so
9: is exciting.
10: So I'm not a big fan about soccer in general, but I'm a huge fan of the USA doing well in a sport that they're underdogs in. And that's exactly why I'm sort of into it after yesterday.
9: Well, and I also love you go out in the world when this is on and you see people in bars and restaurants watching and all over the country and everyone gets really into it. I saw a TikTok ad, which was really hard for me not to order this. I showed tremendous restraint, you guys, for a glitter stick in red, white, and blue.
10: Wow.
9: That you could put on for all of the matches. And again, lot of restraint in me not ordering that. But I love that. I love it, how it brings everybody together. And we've talked about that before. Sports brings people together. And that is the fun of it. I also marveled at the fact that 4 is the most they've ever scored. And it's part of it is probably being not as familiar with soccer, and I know it's not so easy to score a goal, but that's incredible.
10: Yeah.
9: That 4 is the most they've ever scored since, you said, 1930?
10: The very first World Cup, ironically, was the best finish ever for the U.S.
9: Oh, well,
10: they actually got to the semifinals, and they had 2 3-goal games in that run to the semis. But yeah, 4 is the all-time record. So, I mean, it was a record-setting night for the United States. Obviously, they had a big crowd out there at SoFi Stadium. And so, yeah, at least now I got some interest. You know, I'm like, okay, yeah, okay, let's see what's next. You know, they're going to take on Australia, Turkey A. See, this is the other thing. I'm having to learn some of these names. Like, I was doing television sports last night. I correctly pronounce it Paraguay. It's Paraguay, not Paraguay.
9: Yes.
10: And so you hear people say, hey,
9: which I only know because you told me that.
10: Yeah. So I found out yes. And the play-by-play, he was saying Paraguay properly. That's my only problem with sometimes. Yeah, some of these countries' names, I got to make sure it's like Qatar guitar. So I'm hearing guitar a lot now, and I thought it was Qatar.
9: I thought it was Qatar too.
10: But now apparently the people in Qatar don't want to be called Qatar. They want it Qatar because they don't like the sound of Qatar.
9: Okay. Well then. Qatar it is. I will say this. What, yesterday when I was looking, I did watch you know, some of the game, and I was going back and forth because I'm also the only person in the world in June worried about the Dodgers. So I'm going back and forth between the two things. But when I see that Christian Pulisic, am I saying
10: Pulisic, right? Yeah.
9: When he goes out, I will say for someone who's like not a big soccer fan, all of a sudden I'm like, oh, is he going to be okay? Is this going to affect their chances? So it is, you can become a fan and into it really
10: well. That's
9: fast.
10: How the Olympics is. 100%.
9: You know,
10: you sort of go in like, and then by the time it starts and you start getting into, again, USA, mm-hmm, playing the anthem, and we do well in sports. all of a sudden by the end, now you can't miss it. You're watching the whole thing. And that's the way the World Cup's going to be. It's going to be going on for a month, you know, and it would be amazing, though, if the United States had not only, obviously, they shouldn't get down to the knockout round, but, you know, get beyond that, maybe win a match, get to the quarterfinals, you know, dare say the semifinals. I think this country would explode with soccer fever if they did that.
9: I agree. And it's a good time of year because we're going, you know, the NBA finals, as we will be talking more about, are on their way to being over. So it is something for people to really rally behind. I would be remiss, I think, if I did not bring up how SoFi, and I don't mean this unkindly, but it's going to come across unkindly, and I don't mean it to. But it was like the first time SoFi really had a home crowd. Like everyone in there was truly rooting for the quote unquote.
10: You're not
9: home
10: being
9: team.
10: Cruel. You're just stating reality.
9: I know, but sometimes people
10: Charger games especially. I've taken my boys to a couple of Chargers games. One was against the Chiefs, one's against the Broncos.
9: Well, that's a tough. That's
10: I mean,
9: a tough
10: and I, when I say 80-20, maybe I'm being kind. It right. might be closer to 90-10 in the lower area, like, you know, by the field level area. 95-5.
11: Those aren't even Raiders games you're going to either.
10: I know. I mean, this is Broncos Chiefs, but at those two games, they were both primetime games. One was a Thursday game, one was a Monday game. Especially at the lower level, you know, the field level where the players can see. 90% Bronco fans, 90% Chiefs fans.
9: Well, and I do feel like with those teams, actually really all the teams in the AFC West, the Chargers have an uphill battle in terms of fandom. I, of course, would be rooting for the Chargers because the great Jim Harbaugh, my favorite coach of all time, one of my favorite humans, really, is their coach. So I'd root for the Chargers, but that's a tough sell. I mean, the Chargers weren't killing it in San Diego. So then to move them to L.A.
10: No. There was a time, though, Tracy, and I always go back, you know, I go back in the time machine.
9: Yes.
10: When I worked for the L.A. Raiders in the 80s and we went to San Diego to play the Chargers, you did not dare show up in silver and black in those days.
9: Okay.
10: They would carry out in a body bag. I mean, I remember one year I counted, and I'm not exaggerating this number, 11 full-scale brawls where their security people are coming in, peeling bodies, and the bottom of every one of these scrums was some poor guy decked out in Raiders gear.
9: Yikes.
10: So there was a time.
9: There was a time.
10: When San Diego did show up in force. By the time they left, you're absolutely right. It was, you know, they were an afterthought. So it's unfortunate. It's got to be frustrating as a player for any team if you don't get that full-on home field or home court advantage. But look, in LA, you got Dodger fans, you got Laker fans, you got Raider fans.
9: Yep.
10: You know,
9: you got a lot of 49er fans.
10: I know there's Ram fans screaming, oh, we're there. Look, I understand they're diehard Rams fans and there are diehard Chargers fans as well in LA, but yeah. Yeah, it's
9: the
10: rough.
9: Dodgers and the Lakers reign supreme.
10: But I love that observation about, SoFi having a true home field advantage.
9: I've covered many a Rams 49ers game at SoFi, and the amount of red is something. I believe Trent Williams said something last week by playing the Rams being in Australia. The 49ers lose a home game, even though it's a Rams home game, which, you know, those are fighting words.
10: Well, the Chargers have actually, because it's so overwhelmingly in favor of the opposing team, especially if they're playing a division rival, where they actually have to practice with the silent count during practice during the week.
9: Yeah, that's so embarrassing.
10: I mean, they're literally practicing silent counts to offset the insane noise against them on their home field.
9: Do you think that is... Do you think that's a little demoralizing during the week?
10: A little?
9: Like that you have to do that? Here's my thing. I think it's demoralizing. But sometimes I think that a professional athlete, I mean, I know they'll say what they say, but for a professional athlete, I don't know if the thought is, we got to play where we're playing and we got to adjust to the environment, whatever it is, and we can't focus on that. We just got to focus on the best way to win. But it still feels like it's got to hurt your heart just like the littlest bit.
10: Look, if you're any athlete will tell you in a team sport, winning on the road is the best.
9: Yes.
10: I mean, if you could go into somebody else's house and all that hostility against you and they're booing you and everything else, and you walk away a winner, there's nothing that beats that.
9: Absolutely.
10: But if you know you're going to get that on the road, you don't expect it at home. And unfortunately for a few franchises, People, again, in retrospect, mm-hmm. and we have a Rams team that is a legitimate favorite to win the Super Bowl this year. They've already mm-hmm. won a Super Bowl since they came back to L.A. Chargers are a playoff team the last couple of years. It's not like they're bad teams. And Shohei Ohtani just hit a home run.
9: Shohei Ohtani, who was giving off the game. Massive anxiety the last 2 days with his knee inflammation, just hit a home run.
10: Not just a home run, leadoff home run.
9: A leadoff home run.
10: So his first at-bat, he sat out yesterday with that knee inflammation. And his first at-bat today, it's home run.
9: I love that. We will talk more about Shohei later. I'm going to share an antidote with you as from what we're talking about. When I was a little girl at a Dodger game with my dad, because I think everyone knows I grew up going to Dodger games with my dad, and one of the opposing players came up and everybody booed, and I don't remember who it was. To this day, I'm very sensitive and empathetic, but as like a little kid, I really was not good at hiding it. And I started to cry because I said to my dad, do you think that hurts his feelings? I mean, thinking about it is making me a little bit teary.
10: Right.
9: I was like, do you think that hurts his feelings? And so he said, well, he's on the road. He's a really good player. I'm going to have to ask my dad who it is. I wonder if he remembers. He's a really good player. And so he expects it on the road. So it does not hurt his feelings.
10: Well, it's a sign of respect.
9: It is.
10: They don't boo you unless there's a reason to boo you. You have to be really good for the whole crowd to boo you.
9: I mean, they boo Shohei. But then he said, if it happens when you're home, then it probably really hurts your feelings. So I think of that every time I cover a 49ers-Rams game when we're talking about the silent count. There's that little 5-year-old Tracy Sandler who just is her heart hurts a little bit for the teams.
10: Now I know most of the time you're a well-respected member of the press. You can't to show emotion, obviously. But as a fan attending a game, you're telling me that Tracy Sandler's never booed?
9: Okay, the only time I boo, I have a strict rule on this. The only time I boo is if it is a member of the cheating Astros.
10: Okay.
9: Then I boo.
10: Okay.
9: Otherwise, I'm not a booer. But if it's one of them, then I boo.
10: Yeah.
9: Jose Altuve, Correa, Alex Bregman.
10: Like I said, when I sit here and do a show with you, Tracy, I feel like I'm talking to my son, Garrett. I mean, he has the same likes, dislikes. He's a Charger fan. You know, he hates the Astros.
9: That'll wait, Garrett.
10: Yeah. So he's the same. Well, look at that. I mean, it's an honest emotion, right?
9: Yes.
10: If you're frustrated as a fan, I don't put any restraints on fans outside of, you know, a physical situation. But you can boo to your heart's content. I don't care who you boo at or cheer or whatever, you know, as long as you don't, you know, jump on the court or, you know, act stupid out there.
9: Right. I also boo. There's one other person I boo, and I think we've talked a bit about on the show. Mm. And that would be Manny Machado. Because if there's one person I hate who was not part of that Astros team, it is indeed Manny Machado. I know we've talked on the show. He is my nemesis. He doesn't know it, but he is my nemesis.
10: The thing about Manny Machado is I understand the frustration with the Dodger fans the half season, you know, when obviously he came in to replace the injured Corey Seager. Mm-hmm. By the way, the Dodgers got to the World Series that year with Manny Machado.
9: He lollygagged, though.
10: And then, of course, he signs the big deal with the Padres. I was in San Diego when they signed him. I was in San Diego when he really became a team leader.
9: Mm-hmm.
10: And I had a very different attitude about Manny, seeing his impact on the Padre organization. I think he's a leader. Now, right now, he's big time struggling. He's forgotten how to hit the baseball. Dodger fans don't let go of that.
9: No, and
10: at all.
9: And he made a comment to a Dodger fan, I'll sign my big contract before the Dodgers ever win a World Series. Well, I will tell you that since that comment, the Dodgers have won 3 World Series and Manny Machado has won 0. Oh, this
10: He's a big part why the Padres are so insignificant to the Dodgers. You know, like I said, you talked about it was when I moved to San Diego, I had no idea that San Diego hated L.A. like that. Because I always look at the Bay Area as L.A.'s rival. You know, Giants, Dodgers, that's the rivalry. And it was a one-sided rivalry because the Dodgers obviously dominated. But then all of a sudden, the Manny Machado thing, obviously the Padres became a little more competitive. Now I dare say, if you're a Dodger fan, the team you root most against...
9: Oh, the Padres.
10: ...is the San Diego Padres.
9: No doubt about it. And the Dodgers are so in their head. They basically broke them in the 2024 Division Series, and they have not recovered. And speaking of teams that might be broken after a tough playoff game... You guys know segues are my passion. We have a lot to discuss with the NBA Finals. Can the Spurs bounce back from that Game 4 epic collapse? So much more to talk about. I am Tracy Sandler with Steve Hartman, and you are listening to Fox Sports Radio.
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9: I like this. It feels dramatic. 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Killing it.
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9: 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I am Tracy Sandler here with Steve Hartman on Fox Sports Radio. And Steve, we got a big NBA Finals Game 5 tonight in San Antonio.
10: So this series from the beginning, Tracy, it was a hard... I initially, before the series began, obviously, most people thought the Spurs would win.
9: Yep.
10: You know, they beat OKC on the road. The Knicks had lucked out. They didn't have to play the Celtics. They didn't have to play the Pistons. They were getting teams that, you know, had upset, you know, those teams on the road in game sevens. And then as I thought about it, I say, wait a second. This is going to be the third straight series. They're going to face a team that they weren't supposed to face. They were supposed to face OKC, but they lost at home to San Antonio. So three straight series now, they're facing a team that pulled off a Game 7 victory on the road. So after the first game, I went on a radio show going into Game 2 in San Antonio. Spurs are like 6.5-point favorites. Everyone's like, you know, Spurs were just, they fell asleep at the end. They'll be fine. And I went on a radio show before the game, and I said, I'm not so sure about that. You know, the inexperience level as opposed to the experience of the Knicks could be the difference. And then I said, and if the Knicks do win tonight, they're going to sweep this series.
9: I had thought that, too. I thought if they won the first two, it was over, and they were going to sweep. And then San Antonio...
10: Well, then Friday. What happened was, so that was Friday, and now VJ and I are doing the Sunday show, and I opened the show, and again, at that point, Knicks are up 2-0, and I'm like, I'm not so sure if I feel like the same way, because my felt like Wimby post two didn't seem to be in panic mode. He was upset, obviously,
9: that
10: he had not played well down the stretch. I anticipated the Spurs to play well, and they pull out game three. And then when they got off to, obviously, the monstrous lead in game four, I'm like, see, I told you, the Spurs are going to win this series. Look, what happened in game four, Tracy? It's sort of a weird dynamic, because I want to get your opinion on this. How did you feel about the New York celebrity crowd at game four? Just that whole New York scene, because in L.A., obviously, we're very used to that celebrity scene in L.A. It's a different celebrity scene, obviously, in New York. But how did you feel about, you know, them getting the spotlight and going through the emotions of that game? How does that sit with you?
9: I don't have a problem with it, because they're fans, just because they're celebrities. Yeah, and they're fans. And it's funny. I know people were like, well, Taylor Swift was at Cleveland, she can't switch. Well, Taylor Swift was also with Mariska Hargitay, who she's very close with,
10: yes,
9: who is a huge Knicks fan. And so she's there with her friends. So, of course, she is a fan. So you have a group of fans in New York that have been waiting a long time, and you can see it. Like, I can relate to Mariska Hargitay. I can relate to Timothy Chalamet. They are going through it throughout the game. And so I actually think it's pretty cool. Thank you.
11: Sorry, I heard Mariska Hargitay and I just had to do it.
9: That's really
10: thank
9: fun.
10: You.
9: We could accept that.
10: Yeah.
9: And so I have no issue with it. I think it adds to the game. I think this is the world we live in. There's the social media aspect of it. And I think it adds to the fun of the game. I was thinking when the Knicks are down 29 points, I'm like, I cannot believe that this celebrity row to end all celebrity rows is watching this.
10: My oldest son had just flown into New York that day.
9: Okay.
10: Or the night before. He's actually still there. So at halftime, I said, do not be out on the streets tonight.
9: Mm-hmm.
10: Do not be out tonight. I'm just warning you. It's going to get ugly.
9: Uh-huh.
10: And then when the game ended, I said, enjoy the all night party.
9: Yeah.
10: you know, I, it's hard for me. I do go back long enough to remember a brief rivalry. The Knicks and Lakers played each other 3 out of 4 years in the NBA finals, and the Knicks beat them twice.
9: Okay.
10: So I didn't like the Knicks, obviously, in those days, but it's been so long. I really don't have any feelings one way or other about either the Knicks or the Spurs. Here's what I will say though. If I'm the Knicks, Tracy, going into tonight's game, my mindset is we need to close this out tonight.
9: Mm-hmm.
10: We have a Spurs team that still has to be reeling. I mean, we'll get into specifics of how they lost. I mean, you really have to work to lose a game. Forget 27 points at halftime or 29 points at one point. They're up 20 in the fourth quarter.
9: Yeah.
10: It's 95-75. You really have to do something drastically bad to lose a lead like that.
9: Dubious honor.
10: But you, if you're the Knicks, the idea of like, well, we can lose game five, we'll win game six at home. No, no, no, no.
9: I agree.
10: If the Spurs win tonight, the pressure on the Knicks in game six will be immense. And let's keep in mind, Knicks fans, your only win at home in this series was a miracle win. I don't know if there's another miracle. It's very possible for the Spurs to go out and do what they did for most of game four and a game six. So if I'm the Knicks right now, if I'm Mike Brown and I'm sitting there with a team, I'm telling you, we want our fans to celebrate tonight.
9: 100%.
10: And we'll join them when we have a parade and everything else. We need to beat this team when they're down. Let's not give them life. So it's going to be very interesting to see how this game plays out tonight.
9: Yes, it is. And you know what else is very interesting? Martin Weiss. He gave us all of the updates.
10: What's your gut, Martin? You think the Spurs have any gas left after that debacle? Can they come back and win?
6: Yeah, just listen to them talk. Of course. According to the Kenny Atkinson level quotes out of Steph Castle.
9: I kind of think they're going to win tonight. We'll talk more about
6: that. I do think they're going to win.
9: I think the Spurs are going to win tonight.
10: I there's something about the Knicks that tells me that this series is not over. And if it gets back to New York for game six, look out, because it is going to be pressure on the Knicks like crazy.
6: The curse is supposed to will loom large over New York.
10: Exactly.
6: Timothy Chalamet running up and down. I tell you what, I'm over it.
9: You're over Timmy?
6: Yeah.
9: Oh, I relate to Timmy.
6: I mean, at one point, that's too much now. Maybe it's just too much. Maybe it's me.
10: Did you think it was too much Taylor Swift in Game 4?
6: So, if she had a Knicks shirt on at any point throughout this period.
10: She had a Stevie Nicks.
6: Yeah.
9: Oh, you two are no fun.
6: That shirt stunk. Come on. Let's objectively.
9: I thought it was clever.
6: Oh, I mean, it's game four. Clever is for January. Do you know what I mean? We got championships to win.
10: It just seemed with the normal cast of characters at their floor side seats that we've all seen for years at Knicks games, her presence, and I'm not, people are like, well, she's been to Knicks games over the years. Okay, fine. She's been to Knicks games. But when you talk about celebrities that are identified as hardcore Knicks fans, nobody says Taylor Swift.
6: Chase, let me ask you this.
9: Yes.
6: A few years back, you'll remember this.
9: Okay.
6: Nick Saban's last college football game coached.
9: If Michigan
6: had come out in those Great Lake uniforms with the state on the front of them, you wouldn't have felt good about that.
9: No, I would not have.
6: Exactly.
9: But if a fan came out with that, I wouldn't have a real issue with it.
6: We got championships to win. All right. World Cup in San Francisco, Switzerland with a 1-0 lead over Qatar. Goal scored in the 17th minute of the match. This is how it sounded on Fox.
8: And great goal! Switzerland have arrived punctually at this World Cup.
6: That's Group B action. Group C action. Brazil will play Morocco in New York at 6 p.m. Haiti plays Scotland in Boston at 9. Major League Baseball, St. Louis leads Minnesota 9-4 in the eighth inning. Yankees and Blue Jays tied one apiece in the fifth. Shohei Ohtani with the leadoff home run after missing the last two, getting pulled from his second to last game, missed yesterday. It's now 3-0 Dodgers in the second inning. San Diego has a 4-2 lead over the Orioles in the second. Washington with a 3-0 lead over Seattle. Mets and Braves scoreless, although it looks like the Mets just made an error in the field, and that's going to be a run scored. So Braves now with a 1-0 lead over the Mets. Rangers and Red Sox scoreless, and the Tigers with a 1-0, Steve, 1-0 lead over
10: the
6: Guardians.
10: Nil. Yeah, I'm into the nil-nil. I love nil-nil.
6: Back to you. No, nil-nil is scoreless.
10: Yeah.
9: Nil-nil. Oh, I see.
10: I say nil-nil. I like it.
9: Well, thank you.
6: It's a scoreless draw. That's what it says here. If the match ends 0-0.
10: Here's what I do like. The own goal that was scored, obviously, last night.
6: Yes.
10: I like the fact that they don't like, you know, well, whatever U.S. player's closest we're going to get.
6: No. I like that too.
10: It's an own goal. No one gets credit for the goal. You know, you go down the box score, so to speak, and there's no goal.
6: You have to wonder. I was wondering about this yesterday. Most embarrassing thing you can do in sports. Own goals up there, but where it's got to be top five, but is it number one? I'll let you guys discuss.
10: Yeah,
9: we are going to discuss all kinds of things with our first guest, the great Mark Medina from Spectrum Sportsnet, Fox Sports Radio's own. Maybe you can help settle this debate on New York Celebrity Row. Welcome back, Mark. It is always wonderful to talk to you.
12: Tracy, Steve, great to talk with you. And you're asking me to settle the Taylor Swift debate?
9: I mean, I'll just start with this question before we get into the nitty gritty. How do you feel about this New York Celebrity Row? I love it. I think Martin is not as into it, though I don't want to put words in his mouth. And Steve seems to be somewhere in between.
12: Yeah, I take it for what it is. I think we all know that they're a high market team, so you're going to get the diehard fans and the bandwagon fans, and that applies to celebrities. The diehard celebrity fans, it's obviously Spike Lee, it's, you know, Larry David, it's, you know, Ben Stiller, obviously. But, yeah, Taylor Swift is a casual, and I don't say that as an insult. I just say that as a reality. She's not at the games like Spike and Fat Joe and Ben Stiller on, but you know what? She still had a good time, so all's well.
9: You know what? Yes, she did.
10: She did indeed. Spurs did not have a good time. Mitch Johnson, one of the worst coaching jobs in the history of the NBA Finals. I mean, the thing about it is, forget the 27-point halftime lead or the 29-point deficit, they're up 20 in the fourth quarter. It's 95-75. And in order to lose a lead like that, you have to do pretty much everything wrong. Mm-hmm. And you're not running clock. They're showing no discipline. I don't know if I want to go with Mitch Johnson or if I want to go to De'Aaron Fox. Why are Spurs fans, like shocked that De'Aaron Fox is not ready for the big time, considering he played his entire career with the Sacramento Kings. In all his years with the Kings, they played in one playoff series. One. So the idea that, well, he's a veteran point guard. He knows how to handle, you know, the pressure. I mean, when he went in for that layup, instead of just dribbling around, waiting to get fouled, and then knock down a couple of free throws to give a three-point lead, it told you everything you need to know. So let's talk a little bit about, if they're not going to get the right guidance from their coach, you need guidance on the court from the one veteran out there with all these kids that are just firing up threes, disregarding the clock and everything else. Can they find some semblance of discipline to get them back in this series? Because I still believe the Spurs have more talent than the Knicks. Can they find that, or is that just something that this team simply does not have at this time?
12: Yeah, well, Steve, there's a lot of good things to unpack here. The question of can they find it, I think that they can find it for Game 5 to extend the series because Victor Wembanyama will, I think, play better. They have the home crowd. You know, I won't rule them out coughing up leads, but that severity in elimination game, I think that they can course correct and low-hanging fruit, give time more to Dylan Harper than De'Aaron Fox. But to answer your question about De'Aaron Fox, why it's surprising, yes, he played with the Sacramento Kings. They didn't make deep playoff pushes, but he's been a multi-year all-star. He is someone who's usually been lauded in finding the right combination of knowing how to play really fast, but also make great decisions during the regular season. The Spurs would talk about how he's this like unsung reason why the chemistry's been great. Obviously, it starts with Victor Wembanyama, but the dynamic of having a all-star caliber player with two young rising players that are only going to get better in Stephon Castle and Dylan Harper, and that it's been mostly healthy and they share the ball and score fine. That's why it's surprising. And even if, you know, he was in a seven-game first-round series against Golden State, so he has that experience. But even if he didn't, his pedigree alone should be enough to not make a boneheaded decision. You don't even need to be an all-star caliber player to figure that out. So that's why it's a lot to unpack. But to your point with Mitch Johnson, like, he had put De'Aaron Fox in this position earlier. He has not been shooting the ball well. He's not fully 100%. And this isn't regular season basketball. So this idea that, oh, well, he's putting trust in his veteran guy and he's playing the political game. No, it's the playoffs. It's the finals. You have Dylan Harper and Stephon Castle. They've been playing better. You go with those guys because you want to get results. So it's been, you know, pretty disappointing from their ends across the board.
9: Would you say tonight, though, and this may be an obvious question, but would you say tonight really all the pressure is on the Knicks tonight? Because Steve was saying the Knicks really need to close this out tonight because you have, to use Steve's words, a reeling Spurs team. And if they don't close it out tonight, the Spurs have renewed life. So would you say the Knicks, it's really the pressure's all on them, and in some ways San Antonio can play a little bit freer?
12: Yes, I know. I mean, obviously pressure is on Spurs because if they lose, their season's over.
9: Right.
12: But I do get the point that if the Knicks lose, now they're all of a sudden are vulnerable. The Spurs have life. But I think the pressure is less than what the Knicks had entering Game 4 because of the fact that the Spurs won Game 3. It wasn't exactly clear where this series was going to go. And if they had lost Game 4, all of a sudden, series completely changes because Spurs have home court advantage again. They're more in control of the series. But I think that, relatively speaking, the Knicks can afford, so to speak, to lose a game only because the Cleveland Cavaliers have been literally the only team in NBA history to overcome a 3-1 series deficit in the finals. But you also don't ever want to play around and mess around and give a team life. You got to take care of biz because, you know, all it takes is lightning in a bottle all of a sudden to be in the wrong part of NBA history.
10: Well, I was telling people about 2006, the Lakers-Suns series, Mark.
12: Oh, yeah.
10: Remember this? I'm there, obviously. We were the Laker radio station. Kobe hits the game-winning shot, Game 4. That night, his daughter Gigi was born, so he didn't travel with the team to Phoenix. I was with Vic the Brick, our buddy, out there at the Laker Hotel. It's the night before Game 5. Kobe comes in late. We're congratulating him on his second daughter being born, and he went to bed. Vic and I left at, it was about 11:15 at night, the Laker hotel to go back to our hotel, and there were four Laker players heading out for the night. Heading out for the night. We're looking around like, where are you guys going? Where there's a play. And I never forget this. You know, I'm not going to embarrass the players by saying, but there were four of them. They were literally heading out the night before a playoff game. So we get to the arena the next night. I see Kobe. I walk up to him and said, Kobe, I got a bad feeling here. I really do. You need to take care of the Suns tonight. He was laughing. They got blown out that night. They figured, ah, we'll win game six at home. And Tim Thomas knocks down that three to beat him. And of course, they went back to Phoenix, got blown out game seven. So, you know, the idea of the Knicks come in saying, well, you know, we could lose this game. We want to win on our home court. The pressure on the Knicks in game six would be insane.
9: I agree.
12: Oh, without a doubt. And I think, you raise a good point, big picture of you can't ever think you have a game you can afford to lose. I think for what it's worth with the Knicks and Spurs, I don't pretend to know much about their private lives, but at least what they talk about around the team. Spurs are a young team that typically doesn't go out. They spend time together, you know, just playing board games and video games. Knicks are a little bit older, but they tend to be more introverted than enjoying the nightlife. So I don't expect that to be a factor. But the larger point here is that when we're talking about this Knicks comeback down 29 points, it takes two to tango. Yes, credit the Knicks all you want for their resiliency. I mean, they've shown that all season with just playing together as a team, being that scrappy team. But it also takes a team to make a colossal amount of errors that the Spurs did. And you also wonder, as much as you want to credit the Knicks for this dynamic, just breathtaking comeback that has made it for such an iconic moment at MSG, you wonder, well, why did you put yourselves in that position in the first place? So you don't want to repeat the same formula, but I do expect, because of what happened game four with the Spurs coughing up that big lead, they're going to make a lot of different adjustments tactically and effort-wise. And I think the Knicks, they might lose, but it's not going to be because they got off to a slow start. I think there is this feeling that they survived the car accident, and they know how close they were, and they don't want to repeat that again.
9: Mark, thank you so much for joining us today. We will have you back on again soon. You guys, this is Fox Sports Radio.
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10: 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I am Tracy Sandler, joined by Steve Hartman. That is Chris Perfett playing this fabulous music for us. We got Ian Roddy, Martin Weiss. Very fun show so far. So much to discuss. 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
2: Highlighting the do's.
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2: And putting a spotlight on the don'ts.
12: The subject brings me no joy.
13: Don't do that.
14: That's insane.
2: It's time for the do's and the don'ts in sports.
10: All right, I have a do. I'm going to start because it's kind of fun. And fun is not the right word. But do get creative. Police in Peru, to clamp down on drug trafficking, they disguise themselves as the 2026 World Cup mascots. And they posted a video to the police official TikTok and showed the officers dressed as clutch the

0: actually lose this series after the most incredible comeback in NBA Finals history at Madison Square Garden, celebrating all night long. And something in my gut tells me that that could easily happen. So don't bet against the Spurs, not just to win game five, but to actually win this series.
1: Well, it's funny you say that, because I was thinking the other day that there was a point in that Oklahoma City series, that OKC series, where we were like, yeah, the Spurs, they looked good game one, and then they didn't look so good those couple games, and then they look good. But it's just, you know what, they're too young and inexperienced, and they're not going to be able to do it. And I think we're seeing that now. And the thing with youth and inexperience is they are learning in real time. And there is a real trap here for the New York Knicks. And you're right, it would almost be fitting. So I think it is a very good don't. Don't bet against the Spurs.
0: The pressure on the Knicks. Again, they need to take care of business tonight.
1: Yeah.
0: Because can you imagine them running on the court at Madison Square Garden game six? Ticket sales will be through the frickin' roof.
1: People will be selling their homes to go.
0: To go to this game, and they're all eyeballs on them like, that's going to be intense.
1: Oh, that would be so extremely intense. But that is why we play the game, and that is why we love it. We have so much more to discuss. More NBA Finals, a little baseball. Tracy Sandler, Steve Hartman, Fox Sports Saturday.
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10: World Cup action from San Francisco. This is how it sounded on Fox.
11: And Braille Ekpolo. Switzerland have arrived punctually at this World Cup. Ekpolo for 1-0.
10: That leads the same now in the 93rd minute of the match, 6 minutes in stoppage time, with 1-0 lead over Qatar for Switzerland. That's Group B action. Group C action, Brazil plays Morocco in New York at 6 p.m. Haiti plays Scotland in Boston at 9 p.m. Christian Pulisic was subbed at halftime of his team's World Cup opener against Paraguay on Friday. The American says he was kicked in the back of his left calf, doesn't believe that it was anything serious. Major League Baseball, Detroit and Cleveland tied one apiece with Turk Skubal back on the mound for the Tigers. Shohei Ohtani back in the lineup for the Dodgers. They have a 4-0 lead over the White Sox in the third. I'm Martin Weiss.
9: Fox Sports Saturday is up.
12: Yeah, yeah, one time we gon' give it to you like this.
9: The plays, the sounds of the game, the interviews, the breaking news, the top stories. When it goes down, we'll cover it here. Your Fox Sports Saturday is right now. Now, live from the Fox Sports Radio studios, here's Tracy Sandler and Steve Hartman.
13: Hello, hello. I am Tracy Sandler, joined by Steve Hartman. You just heard Martin Weiss. We have Chris Raffett, Ian Roddy. We've had so much fun thus far on the show. So much to discuss. It's funny. We've talked a lot about the NBA Finals, but now I feel like we are getting into the nitty-gritty of the game. Because we've been talking, there was a lot to discuss between Celebrity Row, the epic collapse. I feel like, and I think that I know your thoughts on this based on kind of what we've talked about in this first hour. Great comeback by the Knicks feels like more of a collapse by the Spurs, and you've got to capitalize on that, but I think that's something that the Knicks have to obviously be very cognizant of.
14: Here is the this is the big concern right now for the Spurs. You were talking earlier, Tracy, about their lack of experience, and when you think about it, that can work both ways. Mm-hmm. In other words, you make stupid bonehead plays at the end of games that have cost them. Think about it. I mean, you blew game one on your home court. You blew game two, blew double-digit leads in both games, and then you blow a 29-point lead on the road. So they're really blowing leads because they're not showing the discipline the veteran teams show in putting it away. You know, we use the analogy of golfers. Like, you got to hit the putts down the stretch. If you're going to win, you got to clutch up. You got to knock down the putts, and you got to do those type of things. But one of the big concerns for San Antonio and why they may not be ready for prime time yet is really the lack of experience from Wemby in terms of prolonged minutes. You remember his rookie year, they were very cautious with him with his minutes played. He averaged less than 30 minutes a game. Mm-hmm. Well, he actually averaged fewer minutes per game this year than he did his rookie season. 29 minutes a game. And he missed 18 games. So all of a sudden you're asking him, obviously with necessity, mm-hmm. that we need you 35, 38 minutes. I mean, these are the NBA finals.
13: He played 44 the other night, right?
14: And if you watch this last game, mm-hmm. he was gassed in the second half. There was that one play where De'Aaron Fox passed over the middle and mm-hmm. it seemed like he was throwing it to nobody. Knicks picked it up and went down. That pass was intended for Wemby. He just didn't move.
13: Right.
14: And so conditioning is something that I think you learn from experience. Mm-hmm. And obviously the Knicks are loaded with experience. And so when you watch Jalen Brunson and he's missing shots and not playing very well, but down the stretch, he seems to just be focused and playing his mm-hmm. best basketball. That comes with experience. So that's something that is going to have to be rectified. The big reason I think why San Antonio has collapsed a lot of these games is that their biggest star, he bricked two free throws at the end of the game. That's fatigue. And mm-hmm. he's just physically not right. First time in the playoffs, this is the longest season by far he's ever played in basketball. And it's showing in the second half of these games.
13: Every time. And it's huge. I think we talked about this a little bit a couple weeks ago. And it's a bit of a disservice. It's on him, I think, of this offseason to figure out what he needs to do to up his conditioning and put him in a much better spot. And it's on the Spurs to figure out, I understand looking at the minutes and load management through a season, but it is a disservice to him because now you're putting him in a position where you need him. He's your guy and he's not able to perform in those later minutes. He did something I thought was interesting in the beginning of the game, and I would love your opinion on this because I can't tell if I'm to get off my lawn with this. They obviously come out of this big lead, and he two times says, I'm in your head.
14: Yes.
13: I'm in your head. And I get it, and it's the finals, and they're competing and all of that. But is there also a little bit of inexperience in you're in the first quarter? Don't do that until you...
14: Well, you're also on the road.
13: And you're on the road. So is there a little bit of... Is it... Again, I don't want to be get-off-my-lawn guy, because sometimes I think I am when I think this way. But, you know, I'd love your thoughts on that.
14: I think it just gets back to inexperience, because, look, I mean, the crowd was dead. I mean, I dare say how many people left at halftime. Like, you paid... ticket prices had come down dramatically for Game 4 mm-hmm. from what they were after, you know, losing Game 3. But still, people had paid a huge amount of money to watch the Knicks get absolutely annihilated in that game. That being said, you knew if the Knicks could get back in that game, that place was going to explode. And that's exactly what happened. I mean, and that adrenaline rush carries on to the entire team. So, look, you know what's interesting about the Knicks? Jalen Brunson obviously is the leader of this team. But when you think about it, the Knicks player that played the best in the first two games was Karl-Anthony Towns.
13: Mm-hmm.
14: And the guy that played the last best in those two games was OG Anunoby.
13: Yep.
14: He scored 61 points, shooting 67% in those two games at Madison Square Garden, mm-hmm. including, obviously, the game-winning shot. It'll be interesting to see. If the Knicks wrap it up tonight, who are they going to give this NBA Finals MVP to? Now, obviously, if Brunson goes off for 40 or whatever, you know, he might walk away with it. But you remember a couple years ago with the Celtics, you know, Jason mm-hmm. Tatum's the best player, and they rightfully gave it to Jaylen Brown, who was the best player out there. So I just, again, for the Spurs, it's really hard to get in their heads right now because, again, when we talk about devastating losses, I think it affects worse a team that's a veteran team or a team that's been knocking on the door desperate to finally win a championship and then you lose a game like that, as opposed to a young team that honestly nobody expected to be here in the first place.
13: Right. That's kind of what I was saying in the last hour. Is it a little less pressure? Even though if the Spurs lose, their season's done, is it a little less pressure? I want to talk about OG Anunoby and that last shot.
14: Yeah.
13: Where did he come from? I mean, the shot, the ball goes out and I'm like, well, that's it. They really made it. They made a real run. And then all of a sudden he, out of nowhere, he fly. Like, that was unbelievable. I think they win tonight. I think it's him. It has to be him.
14: I agree with you. I mean, Anunoby, again, 33 points in that game, and in the two games to Madison Square Garden, shot 67%. Where did he come from? Well, he was the only guy anticipating the fact that maybe Jalen Brunson's going to miss the shot.
13: Yep.
14: But, I mean, again, this, see, my feeling at the end of that game was this. That's where the basketball gods come in.
13: Mm-hmm.
14: Where they just say, no, Spurs, no, you do not deserve to win this game. You don't.
13: Right. That's true.
14: You don't deserve to win this game. And so everything about that play has to be perfect. The bounce off the rim on Brunson's shot, the angle in which Anunoby's coming in. Again, you got Spurs standing underneath the basket. I don't know if they were anticipating the ball was going to go in, but they didn't seem to move at all.
13: No, they did not.
14: I mean, they were all standing there. And still, Anunoby flying into the basket has to have the right touch. It wasn't like he banked it in on a tip. That thing actually went floated in. If that thing carries another 3 inches, it goes off the back of the rim, bounces out, and the game is over.
13: Mm-hmm.
14: So sometimes divine intervention to me, and I've watched enough sports in my lifetime where there is the unexplainable. Like, how did that happen? And that's when I say the sports gods take over. They decide this is how this game is going to happen. But if the Knicks fans feel like that's an omen of things to come, oh, the gods could take it away just as quickly.
13: They could, but I've been saying this for a while, and Ian had reminded me a few weeks ago that the Pope is a White Sox fan, but I reminded Ian, Villanova, and these are the Villanova Knicks. And so it is truly divine intervention. I don't think the Pope can turn the White Sox into a World Series winning team because there's just like only so much one man can do. But I do think he can have divine intervention. And it's hard to it's hard to win against the Pope.
14: I want to find out from the guys over here. Chris, are you guys believing that there is going to be a game six of Madison Square Garden? Or are the Spurs so destroyed after what happened in game four that this series is over tonight?
15: Steve, I don't just think there will be a game six. I know there will be a game six. Ask me how I know that.
16: Whoa.
13: Yeah,
16: how do you know,
13: how
16: Chris?
13: Do you know that?
15: Because look at who has been assigned to the officiating crew tonight.
14: Oh, boy.
15: The extender. They call him the extender for a reason. It's Scott Foster.
14: Mm.
15: It's happening. The Adam Silver's placed his little pinky on the scale here. That's
14: well,
15: all I know.
14: I mean, obviously, for it to go to a game six, for the Knicks to win at Madison Square Garden, the NBA championship is in. It's the dream of the NBA. I mean,
13: yes,
14: that is the ultimate dream. I mean, they're centered in New York. I mean, it is. That's what they
15: Maybe
14: want.
15: Maybe this time they'll actually be able to have watch parties out there that aren't getting shut down because of security. That'd be nice.
14: What do you think ticket prices would be for game six?
13: Oh, my
15: God. More than the World Cup.
14: Oh, yeah.
17: It'd be insane. The chance to witness a Knicks championship in Madison Square Garden.
14: I mean, like, we've seen tickets go for over 100,000, but I would imagine in a game six, we're pushing half a mil.
16: Yeah.
14: I mean,
15: They
14: were entered. Did you see some of the people? They were being entered. And this was game four. Ticket prices went down for game four after the Knicks lost game three because obviously they couldn't wrap up the series game four. And they were just asking people randomly, how much you pay for tickets? And they're like, yeah, 20,000. It's like, you paid $20,000 for a ticket?
15: They're just going to have to give the entire city the day off, have watch parties everywhere. They've already done it with half the city. Like, just, you know, just do it.
16: So you can buy a car for $20,000. Like, that's crazy. But, yeah, I'm pretty convinced. Not necessarily because the extender is officiating Scott Foster, but just because it just feels like the Spurs are obviously backed into a corner right now.
13: Right.
16: And every time it feels like the Knicks, I was saying this to Martin and Chris, it feels like the Knicks are at their best when they're underdogs. And right now, up 3-1, they're not underdogs anymore. So I wonder if they need the momentum to swing back a little bit to the Spurs for them to actually kind of put this over the top.
15: You think Ian, you just think they get complacent or something when they get up by this much?
16: I don't know what it is. I don't know if it's a mindset thing, but, yeah, I don't know. I was wondering though, if you got, like, you're talking about the finals MVP here.
13: Mm-hmm.
16: If it is Anunoby, like you said, Tracy, and not Jalen Brunson, do you think Becky Hammon's comments are at all vindicated? Talking about how Brunson, like an undersized point guard, can't be your 1A if you're going to be a championship team. And they obviously in this case would win the championship. Is she at all vindicated?
13: I don't know. I mean, I just think Ananobi's been unbelievable. You know, I don't know.
14: Brunson is their 1A.
13: He's their 1A. MVP, and I always look at this way too, like MVP of a series is very often not your team leader.
14: Correct.
17: Iguodala won in 2015.
13: 100, yeah. Best player. Tommy Edman was the, and no disrespect to Tommy Edman, but he's the NLCS MVP.
14: That happens a lot in baseball.
13: What is his name? The Seahawks?
14: How about
13: Malcolm Smith?
14: Yeah, Malcolm Smith, MVP.
13: MVP. Malcolm Smith, MVP of the Super Bowl.
14: Does anybody remember Malcolm Smith?
13: But I don't think anyone.
14: It wasn't
13: would...
14: Russell Wilson. It was Malcolm Smith, who, by the way, went to my high school.
13: But I don't think anyone would say, well, you can't really win it with Russell Wilson or Richard Sherman or everyone's team. So I don't think so, because I think a series takes on a life of its own and who rises. And I also think a lot of times in these series, especially in basketball, it's so, you guys can't see me right now, but it's so neck and neck that it's like the little thing that puts you over the top. And for Ananobi, if they win and he's the MVP, it's going to be game four that puts him over the top.
17: I'm with you guys too, but I can definitely see her being asked about it after fact
13: sure.
17: and being able to stand on that. They're like, oh, well, he didn't win finals MVP, so I'm not wrong.
13: Well, it will
14: would sound
13: help her
14: stupid
13: case.
14: If she said that. I mean, seriously. I mean, because whether he's the finals MVP or not, he is their 1A. And so
13: he's their glue.
14: He is absolutely glue. And I just, there's nothing to dislike about Jalen Brunson. I cannot sit here and say, I'm not a Jalen Brunson. How could you not be a Jalen Brunson fan? He's a pro's pro. Mm-hmm. He knows how to handle himself. You know, he has the right mentality. He is a leader. He is a clutch performer. What is there to dislike about Jalen Brunson? I don't know anything.
13: I don't know anything either. Ian?
17: No, absolutely nothing.
13: Should we do a poll? Is there anything dislike?
14: No, I mean.
13: No, but they're really.
14: Well, BJ, you know, he's always like, Brunson's overrated. I'm like, is he really? Is he overrated? You know, but remember, guys, Tyrese Halliburton almost pulled this off last year as well, where he came on out of nowhere against OKC, got to a game seven, got off to a hot start, then he gets hurt.
17: I think the argument would be that it took Brunson a little bit of time to get started in this series, when, like, if that's going to be your guy.
14: Well, he hasn't shooting well throughout this series, unless it's the fourth quarter. Then all of a sudden he makes shots.
17: Right.
14: But he did miss the shot that rebound.
13: And I guess, I don't know, I just think, yeah, I guess if it's your guy, but then I tend to look at, over the course of a season, him being your guy is what got you here, and the reason everybody else can rise up is because he is their guy, and they're not to get completely cheesy.
14: Well, why don't you just ask the team, who's your guy? I don't think there's a Knicks player that would say anyone other than Jalen Brunson.
13: No, probably not.
14: He is the leader of that team.
13: It's going to be a very interesting night. I'm very excited about this.
14: Oh.
13: It's going to be a very exciting game.
14: Well, like I said, if the Spurs can shake it off and actually win this game tonight, and that's a big if, seriously. But if they do, I mean, what do you think the TV ratings would be for Game 6, Spurs-Knicks? Come on.
17: All time.
14: All time?
17: All time.
14: On a Wednesday night? Or Tuesday night, I'm sorry.
17: A New
14: Tuesday
17: York
14: night?
17: Team involved. These finals have already been this crazy. It'd be insane.
13: Yeah, it will be.
14: So I go back to what Chris said. Chris, you're actually right. You can guarantee there will be a Game 6. It matters too much. There's too much gold at the end of the rainbow if they have a Game 6 at Madison Square Garden with the Knicks having a chance to win the NBA championship.
13: And
14: they can't pass.
13: I'm with Ian that there'll be a Game 6, not because of the extender. I just think there is going to be a Game 6. But everybody will be keeping a very close eye on that, I'll tell you that.
14: I'll watch it. I'm
13: watching. I mean specifically on Scott Foster, on the extender.
18: Steve.
13: I think people will be keeping.
14: Yes, Martin.
18: So you and Malcolm Smith are the same high school.
14: So Malcolm Smith went to Taft High School.
18: William Howard Taft Charter High School in Woodland Hills, California.
14: That is correct.
18: What year did you graduate?
14: 76.
18: So that's why I just did some quick math and I figured, you know, it had to be around that time period.
14: Yes.
18: Because you know your Wikipedia page it's extensive and the last line of it is my favorite. You have a Heisman vote, it says there.
14: By the way, I didn't write that. Somebody else just threw that in because I've said it so many times.
18: Most people don't alter their own Wikipedia pages.
14: I have no idea how I have
18: So I put one. On, but I went and who are the famous people to attend William Howard Taft Charter High School
14: yes.
18: from 1974 to 79?
14: Okay.
18: A grade yes. range.
13: Okay.
18: You didn't make the cut, but
14: what? What do you mean?
18: But this is why I thought I had to interrupt.
13: Oh man, what?
14: Wait a second. I'm on the
16: list. Is invalid.
14: If you go to Wikipedia and it says notable alumni,
18: no, you're right. No, you are there. I'm saying, but the AI overview. But you went to school with both Marsha Brady and Cindy Brady.
14: Well, they were in different years. I'll tell you who was.
18: Well, of course
14: in
18: they
14: my
18: were.
14: Year.
18: They're different ages, I'll but they you, were at the school at the same time as you.
14: Taft has a lot of famous people. So
18: and Jeff Fisher.
14: Well, Jeff Fisher and I graduated high school together.
13: I mean, Malcolm Smith.
14: Not only
13: low
14: did
13: on
14: Jeff
13: total.
14: Fisher graduate high school with me, so did Jane Wheedland of the Go-Go's, who I've known since I was 11 years
13: the
14: old.
13: The Go-Go's?
18: She's right here.
13: Oh,
18: yeah,
13: that's
18: she
13: cool.
18: made the list from.
14: Yeah, she graduated. So I've known Jane since we were 11 years old.
13: Oh, the Go-Go's.
14: And
13: good.
14: She became a superstar with the Go-Go's. But
18: Tracy, Lisa Kudrow, by the way, also.
14: But here's my favorite. Right. If you go down the list as notable alumni Taft High, my name, the name after me is Ice Cube. So Eazy-E and Ice Cube out of Compton were bussed to Taft High School.
18: They have since now broken it up into sports and entertainment. So the name directly underneath yours is Arabin Justin. But another under that is Gabe Kapler, current Giants manager.
13: Oh, I like it.
16: Wait,
13: oh,
16: is Ice Cube listed below Steve?
13: But he's not the current
16: Steve?
13: Giants manager.
14: It was.
18: Entertainment comes under sports. But
13: Gabe
18: yeah.
13: Kapler's not the current Giants manager, though. So
14: well,
13: so
14: I told you how.
13: That.
14: It's amazing how many high schools have to split it up because there's so many famous names.
13: Is Steve? Malcolm Smith on there?
18: Malcolm Smith is.
13: Okay.
14: Well, so is his brother Steve Smith.
18: Not the most famous Smith who played NFL football on this
14: exactly.
18: list.
13: That's right. That's totally fair.
18: Yeah, Eazy-E.
14: Eazy-E and Ice Cube were
18: Ice
14: bust.
18: Cube.
14: Yeah.
16: Ice Cube's
14: yeah.
16: in DOC.
14: Yeah. That's there you go. Taft has a long list, yes.
18: Wilmer Valderrama.
14: Yeah, Wilmer Valderrama. Jason Bateman, Justine Bateman.
18: Robin right? Wright. Jesus.
13: What a group. Wow.
18: Tom, was it Forrest Gump?
14: Phoebe from Friends.
13: Yeah, Lisa Kudrow.
14: Lisa Kudrow. She went to high school with my sister.
13: Wow.
14: Taft High.
13: Well, we're going to continue this in the break and figure out who else
14: you,
13: Steve went to high school with and who's famous. And we're going to talk a little bit about baseball, the Shohei Ohtani injury scare, and so much more. Tracy Sandler, Steve Hartman, this is Fox Sports Saturday.
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0: I am Tracy Sandler, joined by Steve Hartman. 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
1: Yes.
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1: Mm-hmm.
0: We talked a little bit of baseball. And we were going to talk the Shohei Ohtani injury scare. But it seems that it was just that. He's back in the lineup. He really only missed one game. He had leadoff home run. I actually want to talk about someone else, which will shock anybody that knows me, because I use any excuse to talk about Shohei Ohtani. And that is Jacob Mizrowski. All this talk about Shohei Ohtani and the Cy Young Award, and it's a possibility for him. But meanwhile, you got this kid in Milwaukee who just had he struck out 15 players, complete game, one hitter, and he's having a tremendous season. I think he's going to win the Cy Young Award.
1: Well, I mean, let's put it in perspective about Mizrowski, what he did last night. So first of all, he faced the minimum 27 batters. He gave up one single and it was wiped out with a double play.
0: Mm-hmm.
1: Every other inning was 1-2-3. He started the first three innings striking out 8 of the first 9 batters, 7 of them swinging. He threw a pitch over 104 miles an hour, which is the highest clocked pitch ever by a starting pitcher. Now, mm-hmm. Aroldis Chapman, some relievers have had more than that, but from a starting pitcher. And he struck out the very last batter of the game swinging.
0: Mm-hmm.
1: Over his last 8 starts, Mizrowski, 8 starts,
0: mm-hmm.
1: is the first pitcher in Major League history ever to have 8 consecutive starts in which you strike out at least 8 batters and give up one or fewer runs. His ERA in the last 8 games is 0.17.
0: That is insane.
1: That is his ERA over the last 8 games, 0.17. He's given up one earned run in his last 8 starts. So Mizrowski right now is your Cy Young Award winner.
0: Yes.
1: It just, we were talking to our friend John Paul Morosi about this. I asked him, how many innings does Ohtani have to pitch
0: mm-hmm.
1: to like really get into the discussion? He said, look, it's got to be at least 30 starts, 180 innings,
0: mm-hmm.
1: which right now, by the way, he's on pace to do.
0: Mm-hmm.
1: But if Mizrowski continues to pitch it's going to be hard to beat. But I will say this for Ohtani. I will never put anything past him. He is going to win this. He's going to win the MVP unanimously again.
0: For sure.
1: And think of this. Only no player had ever won the MVP award unanimously more than once.
0: Mm-hmm.
1: He's done it 4 times.
0: Well,
1: he's 4 for 4.
0: Until someone else can both be a star pitcher and hitter.
1: His OPS right now is .984.
0: Yeah.
1: He's batting .307. Remember, he was in a little bit of a slump.
0: Yes, everybody's so worried. Oh, he's.
1: Yeah, and he has an ERA of 1. The MVP award, obviously he would like to add the Cy Young award, but right now Mizrowski is on an insane roll.
0: You know who else is on an insane roll?
1: Mm.
0: That would be Michigan's own Martin Weiss.
1: Yes, yes, yes.
2: So in Group B action in San Francisco, Switzerland took an early lead, scoring a goal in the 17th minute of the match, but Qatar got an equalizer in the 95th minute to get a 1-1 draw. It's the first time Qatar's earned a point in the World Cup group stage, and its second goal ever, Steve. How you like that?
1: Ever.
2: Ever. Second goal ever scored in the World Cup. Group C action, Brazil plays Morocco in New York at 6 p.m. Haiti plays Scotland in Boston at 9. United States winger Christian Pulisic substituted at half of the United States opener against Paraguay on Friday with the U.S. led. They led 3-0 at the time. He was kicked in the back of his left calf. Says he doesn't believe it was anything serious. Major League Baseball, the Cardinals beat the Twins 9-6. Pirates have a 2-1 lead over the Marlins in the 6th inning. Blue Jays and Yankees tied 1-1. Shohei Ohtani did miss his last start, but hit a leadoff home run earlier today. 4-0, the Dodgers lead the White Sox in the 5th inning. Padres with a 4-2 lead over the Orioles. Seattle and Washington Nationals leading 5-3. Castillo on the mound. The Braves have a 2-0 lead over the Mets. Texas and Boston tied 2-2. And Turk Skubal's given up 3 runs so far in his return from the injured list as the Guardians lead the Tigers 3-1 in the fifth inning. Cavaliers guard James Harden arrested earlier this morning in Houston when he was charged with a misdemeanor for unlawfully carrying of a weapon. Back to you guys.
0: Thank you so much, Martin. We are having a really fun friend of the show day as we are about to welcome on the amazing Nikki Kay, who hosts this show often, but also from Sportsnet LA, and she's going to talk to us about World Cup. Nikki, welcome back.
3: What's up, party people? How are we?
1: Good, Nikki. How are you?
3: Oh, so great. And I mean, how electric was that USA opener last night? That was something special.
0: Well, I would love for you, because I know you've been downtown a lot this week. Can you set the stage? Well, you've been around the World Cup. I shouldn't say downtown, but you've been around the World Cup a lot this week. Can you set the stage of what it has been like, kind of what the crowd has been like, the excitement around this team, and then, of course, the excitement after what you just called a very electric win?
3: Right. And it's so interesting. I think, you know, being here in Los Angeles, obviously the World Cup taking place over 3 different countries, you know, that a lot of it has been made about the logistics, the, you know, politics around this, the biggest sporting event in the world coming to this city. And, all that to say, I think on Thursday, it was the noon kickoff, Mexico and South Africa. And I was just there at a watch party because obviously the game, on the road, but 40,000 fans showed up and I had goosebumps. I got emotional because it's moments like that where you're really reminded and shown firsthand the global connectivity of sport. And, you know, even in LA, fans showed up to a watch party, right? And, this is such a special time. And, you know, 4 years ago with it being in Qatar, I think there was a lot we missed out on. And it was a different time of year, for the World Cup normally. So I just have been so excited, to kick off like this global display of unity. I mean, have you seen the social media videos of like South Koreans sharing tequila shots with Team Mexico fans? Like it's just you get visuals and crossover cultural connection touch points that we don't get any other time.
1: See, Nikki, I always look at soccer as one of those sports, and I always said this about hockey as well, is it, the dynamic of being at the game as opposed to watching the game is like night and day. And to me, soccer, like watching soccer on TV is like watching paint dry. I mean, the field's too big. You know, it just, there's just a lot of idle time. But when you're sharing the experience with these crowds, then all of a sudden it's, I have always said this about hockey, because you can't see the ice on TV. You know, when I go to a hockey game or cover, you know, playoff hockey, Stanley Cup hockey, I'm sitting high so I can see the ice. I see the line changes. I see the whole dynamic of the game, and it's completely different. But I don't know about you, Nikki. I mean, obviously, I've made this clear over many, many years that I'm just not a huge soccer fan. I don't follow it at any degree like I do other sports. But that being said, what I am a fan of is the USA to exceed expectations. I know expectations are high this time around, but there's not much of a history for the United States as far as going deep at the World Cup. But if they do, if they get to the quarterfinals, if they could get to the semifinals, I mean, I just get a sense that this country would explode with soccer fever if they actually pull it off.
3: That's such a good point, Stephen. I mean, honestly, we're kind of seeing it on another parallel with the Knicks, right? And I know you guys have probably already talked about what the city of New York is experiencing, but that's like a microcosm of what the vibe could be like in this country if the U.S. men's national team actually can put together a decent run here. And you look at, okay, so I played soccer. I was the sideline reporter for the MLS team, the Galaxy, here in LA. So I have a different history, relationship, love for the game. But I get what you're saying. It's not a type of sport that lends itself to casual fandom. But you think about that ninth, and Steve, I know you are a walking encyclopedia, but you know what that 1994 World Cup in LA meant.
1: Yes.
3: It spawned a whole generation of, like, that's where AYSO started becoming a household thing. Like, you know, the kids start playing at that age, and then those kids are now parents raising their kids. And if you think about what this cultural moment, this team tabbed as the golden generation back in 2018, hasn't quite lived up to the expectations until this point. But if they can be the ones who put on that display of heroism on the pitch, and you have kids watching, it's a whole new revival for the sport in the States. And so I think bringing in Pochettino, the most successful manager the sport has had in America for the men's national team. And then these guys hopefully hitting all their strides at the right time. We could be in for a lucky run, and that was on full display in last night's match, that 4-1 victory. U.S. scoring more goals in last night's game than they did the entire World Cup 4 years ago.
0: Which is amazing. Truly an amazing number. I want to switch gears a little bit because we have, as you have mentioned, we've talked a lot about the NBA Finals, but you are an NBA aficionado. Mm-hmm. You love the NBA, and you have loved these finals. Looking ahead to Game 5, we've been kind of split here. That's not really true. We kind of all think that the Spurs have a real shot to win tonight. Do you agree with that? And what do they have to do to actually hold on to a victory?
3: Listen, Tracy, you know I've been saying this. The Pope's on their side, Knicks in 5.
0: I think it earlier too, so I quoted you.
3: Listen, we switched from their bags are Christian Dior, Knicks in 4, to the Pope, the magic of the Pope in this one. Listen, I do agree with you. San Antonio, you know, they're going to want to fight to have some sort of dignity coming out of this one, coming off that, the most historic collapse in the finals, which was just a couple of nights ago. And there is a generational, you know, superstar in the making in Victor Wembanyama. I think he if he wants to, meet the title that has been ascribed to him, then he needs to put on the performance of his lifetime tonight, right? Like, he needs to will these Spurs to a win with their backs against the wall. However, I am a true believer, Steve. I've been using this term, you know, sports magic. I know you've seen it at some point in your lifetime covering all the games and teams you have, but I think the Knicks have it, and it's undeniable. And I feel like we're going to get a New York South showing in San Antonio tonight in terms of all the fans that show up, and coming off a win for the ages. I have a feeling it's over tonight, although I would love more basketball.
1: Well, Nikki, the extender, Scott Foster, is officiating tonight. So the extender's out there, and we were just talking about, can you imagine the TV ratings for a game 6 at Madison Garden, Spurs-Knicks, for the Knicks to win the championship on their home court? The ticket sales for that game, I can't even imagine. I'll guarantee you there will be tickets going for as much as $500,000 for a game 6. But the extender is going to be in full effect tonight in San Antonio. The NBA wants the Knicks to clinch a championship on their home court, a spontaneous eruption in New York City, the home of NBA. That is their dream, Nikki. That's why it's got to happen that way.
3: You know what? The script is written, Steve. You nailed it. Now, let me ask you this, Steve. Tracy and I were kind of talking about it, and I'm a little hesitant to put this out there, but because it's live radio, I will. I'm kind of getting a little bit of Wembanyama fatigue. I'm kind of just, like, it's too much right now. The articles being written about him sketching in the garden on off days. Like, I just, it's a lot. And,
1: they're trying to make him the face of the league is what they're trying to do.
3: Yeah. Yeah. And, you know, I want more Jalen Brunson. I know he's not as sexy of a character, but I like I want more Josh Hart. I don't know. I'm a little bit tapped on the Wembanyama stories.
0: Well, time will tell in these, as it always does. Yeah. It's my favorite saying, time will tell. Nikki, thank you so much for your time.
3: Love you and your insight.
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0: 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Right after the show, it'll be posted. 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Follow the feed, and you'll find today's full episode posted right after we get off the air. Steve, we have talked about so many things today. We have a very big Game 5 in just under 3 hours, but we would be remiss if we left our people without the feel-good story of the week. So we're not going to do that, and I'm going to have you go first.
1: All right, well, my feel-good story of the week, well, first of all, every time we do this segment together, the feel-good story of the week for me was when Scott Shapiro reached out and asked me if I wanted to do the show with you.
0: That is the nicest thing I've ever heard. You, even if you don't mean it, that is the nicest thing
1: you know
0: I've ever
1: I mean it.
0: I know. That is so, I might cry. And I almost cried earlier when I thought Shohei wasn't going to play, but these are different tears. Now that's really, really sweet.
1: Well, I really appreciate our time together here, and we have a great time every time. So I appreciate that. You know, honestly, I think the feel-good story of the week is what happened last night at SoFi Stadium because, you know, 4 years ago, we got off to a disastrous start at the World Cup. And this was coming off where the United States didn't even qualify for the World Cup. And so, you know, I've always talked about sort of capturing the moment, living up to the hype. And there's a lot of hype for Team USA going into this World Cup. You know, those on the nose say this team, you know, they're all playing European leagues. I mean, these guys have that ability. They have the experience of the previous World Cup, a lot of veterans on this team that have been in the World Cup before. And then you have the home field advantage. And so, you know, there's a lot of pressure on them. And I know the first goal was an own goal. I get it. But it was the quickest own goal or first goal in a World Cup by a host country. And then all of a sudden it just turned out that way. So I don't know how this is going to play out for the United States. Like I said, the greatest thing about rooting for the United States is not just for them to win, but win when people don't expect the United States to win. We do that at the Olympics where, you know, you have favorites and they win. That's great. But then you get that upset, that underdog, whatever wins it. So, yeah, I think for this week to get off to that kind of a start for Team USA at the World Cup, to me, is the feel good story of the week, along with being here.
0: And it's really, really, really sweet. And I do love hosting with you as well. So thank you very much for that. You know, also kind of coming off the Olympics, and I feel like these were really special Olympics in a lot of ways. And coming off of that to have the World Cup and to continue kind of that unity and pride is, it's pretty fun. My feel good story of the week is kind of two parts. Originally, it was just going to be that a Brooklyn funeral home hosted a watch party for Game 4 of the NBA Finals, and the owner of the home said that she was honoring Karl Anthony Towns' vulnerability and how talking about losing his mother. And I just thought that was cool, and people went to this funeral home, and I think there's something nice about that, to have a positive association with that. But as I thought about that and what you're saying right now, and I mentioned Shohei Ohtani, we are living in a really amazing sports time. And sports is the one thing where you walk into a stadium and you're both wearing the same gear and you don't care about who they voted for. You don't care about anything but that unity. And there's something really special about that in sports. And so I'm looking back on these last several years, and we've had Patrick Mahomes. We've had Shohei Ohtani, which we'll never see anything like in our lifetime, maybe ever see anything like that again. You saw the most epic World Series Game 7 ever. This NBA Finals has been unbelievable. That Game 4, whether or not the Knicks win it all, that Game 4 will go down as like one of the great games. It'll be talked about all the time. It'll be to hype up a team and to remind a team not to get too hyped up. Well, don't forget the Knicks were able to come back, or don't forget the Spurs were able to blow it. And so sometimes I do think about how cool it is to live in a time of so much talent. And we were joking about the ratings, what ratings would be for Game 6. And you're right.

0: I was a 7-year-old and got my first pack of baseball cards, and I just never left. I've been offered a lot of times, hey, you want to be a news anchor? I'm like, hell no. No, I just like to stay in the toy store. And that's it's the great thing about, you know, the unexpected. Expect the unexpected. You know, as long as I've been around watching sports, you feel like I've seen it all, seen it all, seen it all. And then almost on a weekly basis, I see something I've never seen before. And that's the beauty of sports. And like you say so well, it's a unifier. It's just something that brings people together. And I love that.
1: Yeah, it really, it's very, very special. And I'm real happy. When I was a little girl at that time, it was weird to like sports and I never stopped. And I'm glad I didn't. You guys, we've had an awesome show. Buck Rising, Jason Fitz will be coming up next. Tracy Sandler, Steve Hartman, Fox Sports Saturday.
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2: Group B, Switzerland scored a goal in the 17th minute of the match, but Qatar got the equalizer in the 95th minute to get a 1-1 draw. It's the first time Qatar's earned a point in the World Cup and only its second goal scored in the tournament. Group C action, Brazil and Morocco about to kick off. That's in New York. Haiti will play Scotland in Boston at 9. NBA Finals Game 5 between the New York Knicks and San Antonio Spurs can be started at 8:30 tonight. Yamamoto for the Dodgers has seen the minimum amount of batters. And Shohei Ohtani, after missing his start yesterday, hit a leadoff home run. The Dodgers lead 5-0 over the White Sox. Arizona and Cincinnati tied 1-1. Pittsburgh and Miami also tied 2-2. The Braves lead the Mets 3-1. Turk Skubal made his first start since coming off the injury list. Cleveland leads Detroit 3-1 in the seventh. I'm Martin Weiss.
1: 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The plays, the interviews, the players, the coaches, the breaking news, the top stories. When it goes down, we will cover it all.
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5: You know what? If you turned your TV off with 2 minutes to go in every game of the NBA Finals, you'd already think that San Antonio won the whole series, because they have been up with 2 minutes or less to go in every game. Yet they trail 3-1 because of their own incompetence and because of the greatness of a team of destiny. So now what? Tonight, it all comes down to this. Can they keep Knicks fans out of the building? Can they find a way to get past the New York Knickerbockers? Can San Antonio keep themselves alive? Oh, what a night it's going to be. He's Buck Rising. I'm Jason Fitz. There's joy down in our hearts because we're back together. We're back together. We got our headsets on. We got Comrex is going. We are connected. We're FaceTiming. Oh, all of the good. I got Buck's little smirk of disapproval from the opening statement, and I haven't even said anything yet. How we feel at Buck Rising?
6: Well, no, you have said something. You've started the show, and you've not yet acknowledged the 4-1 just thunderous victory by the United States of America yesterday in the opening of the World Cup. We got time to talk about the Knicks. All right, Knicks getting a lot of oxygen.
5: With the World Cup. Okay. We're opening with the World Cup.
6: Buddy, you better just back the hell off, okay, for these next 5 weeks, because this is a World Cup show, right?
5: Come on, Mary. Soccer guy, Buck Rising.
6: Come on, Mary.
5: Guy.
6: Let's go. Say it with your chest one time. This is a World Cup show for the next 5 weeks. We got Brazil and Morocco getting ready to get going in Group C in the Meadowlands in scenic New Jersey, because of course that's where Brazil Brazil taking over downtown Manhattan today, taking over Times Square. Is there even a sign of life that there's a Knicks game tonight? Because Brazil has a bigger showing, a bigger demographic, it seems, in New York City today.
5: Look, We're going to need to get Ian right in on this thing. Ian, let's peek behind the curtain for a second, because as we were getting ready for the show, Mary Mack was telling us her excitement. She was telling us we're going to have Brazilian funk music all night. She is in it. She is ready for it. Do we believe, Ian, that this is genuine excitement from Buck Rising, or is this Buck begging and pleading to get on Mary's good side from the outset of tonight's two-hour program?
4: It sounds like you already know the answer, Fitzy. It sounds like you already know. We know Buck Rising is a world-class panderer.
5: We see you, Buck. We see what this is. This is Buck saying, please, Mary, can I have some more? This is Buck saying, please, Mary, put me on your side. Lift me up. Oh, my God. This is the most transparent begging and pleading I've ever seen from a grown-ass man, Buck. There is no way you were coming in with this level of fire for the World Cup if it weren't for Mary.
6: No. Okay, because this is an audio medium.
7: Yeah, I don't like how y'all trying to play Buck right now.
6: Yeah, exactly. Come on, Mary.
4: This
6: let's
4: is
6: go.
4: Why he's doing it in the first place. This
6: let's
4: is
6: go.
5: You got what you wanted. You got
6: 2v2. That's
7: no,
6: all I wanted.
7: Right now, Buck, for the, yeah, we locked in right now.
6: For the next 2 hours, I told Mary, I'm going to go get my, I've got a Brazil jersey. I'm going to go get my Vinny Jr. jersey. I'm going to put it on. We're going to do this World Cup
5: coverage
6: together.
5: Why does Buck Rising, who, by the way, lives in Nashville, Tennessee, and not to, to put your business out there, but you're Egyptian. Why would you have a Brazilian jersey?
6: Because I have been blessed, it seems, to have two producers in two forms of my life on two different shows who are diehard Brazil fans. And on the local show, the last time, our dear friend and colleague Lucas Panzica went to Brazil because he is in part Brazilian, in part Italian. He's going to be very conflicted if either, well, Italy's not the World Cup.
7: Also, that's not fair.
6: What happened?
7: No, Brazilian, the fact that he can't support Brazil because he's Egyptian.
5: Well, no, it just seems a little weird. It just seems a little weird. Like, I've known Buck for a decade, and I've never even heard Buck suggest going to a Brazilian steakhouse. The closest that he comes to Brazil is the Wax. Okay, that's the closest Buck comes to Brazil in any way, shape, or form.
6: It's just the one time with my back. My God, I mean, the drama. I was going to the beach. You want to see Harry Backs on a beach? I don't.
5: Oh, God. Please cut that into a rejoin. He's Buck Rising. I'm Jason Pitts, by the way. We're on Fox Sports Radio. His Harry back aside, I was unaware. I'll be honest. I was unaware. We are just underway. We are 30 seconds into Brazil versus Morocco. Buck, I will give you the floor, good sir. This is presumably, according to every soccer expert I have talked to, this is supposed to be the epic matchup of the weekend. This is the centerpiece of World Cup soccer this weekend. Why? Is it just because Brazil has taken over the entire Meadowlands and all of New York City?
6: Well, I mean, in part, but like, okay, Fitzy, let's do a little World Cup trivia. Mary, don't help him, all right?
7: Okay.
6: How many countries? How many countries?
5: Okay, soccer.
6: Have won the World Cup in the history of the World Cup?
5: I'm going to just a blind running guess. I got no idea. I have nothing. Six. I'm just going with six.
6: Okay. There's only eight countries that have won the World Cup.
5: Hey, that's not bad.
6: Not bad.
5: That was close.
6: Not bad. Okay. Pretty good. Brazil is one of the countries I could say probably, I don't know, Mary, would you say no more than eight this year, right? Seven probably countries that you would look at and say that's a team that can be feasibly a World Cup champion this year, right?
7: Yeah.
6: No more than seven.
7: 100%.
6: Okay, so Brazil is one of these teams. Morocco is going to give them a fight. And this Group C is probably the group to monitor. Now, obviously, the United States is in Group D, and they were just so triumphant last night against Paraguay, which was expected to give them a little bit of a struggle. I'd be curious to see what becomes of the United States' path to the knockouts here as we work our way through the group stage. But Brazil-Morocco, yeah, it's going to be the highlight of the weekend, I think, so far. I hope that it's the highlight of the weekend so far. The highlight, if you care about the state of sports in this country, the highlight was the U.S. winning 4-1. Fitzy, do you watch this game? And it's okay if you didn't. I went to
5: a watch party. Connecticut had them everywhere. I went to a watch party where they put it on every single screen. They had the volume pumping. The bar was absolutely packed. Shout out to Murphy's in Connecticut. The bar was absolutely packed. I watched every single second of it, and I was mesmerized. In fact, Buck, I came out of retirement before the match from my betting, and I put quite a few shekels on different ways that America could win, and every single one of those shekels turned out to pay me more shekels. So I made money. I enjoyed myself at the time of my life. You can't tell me anything about Paraguay. I don't care. Team USA is going to win it all. They're not, but you know what I feel great about? Like, just let me have a moment.
6: Slow down. Slow down, okay? It's going to be okay.
5: He was electric.
6: 5 weeks. It was electric, right? But here's the thing, Fitzy, and I'm not, you're right. I'm not a diehard soccer fan, but I love the World Cup. I love the World Cup. I love that the World Cup is in this country in part this year. I love all of the images, all of the social media things that I'm seeing on Instagram and on Twitter of the different cultures assimilating, coming together and experiencing sports basically the exact same way. It's one of the most humanizing things that I've ever seen. Did you see the clips that came out of the South Africa-Mexico opener to the World Cup this year? Of the South African studio show. Okay. You did not see this on social media. No. So South Africa and Mexico is a rematch. Mary, remind me. I believe that's a rematch from the 2010 World Cup opener. If I'm not mistaken, that Pretty was sure. in South Africa. I want to say that my history is right on that. I may be off, just slightly, but so it's a rematch. It's going to do huge numbers. It's obviously a huge opportunity, a huge stage for both countries to compete on. I don't think South Africa and Mexico are capable of winning the World Cup this year, but that's fine. It gives you a little bit of nostalgia. The only thing that was missing this year was the Vuvuzelas, right, if you remember those. But the South African team gets dog-walked, okay, almost as bad as Paraguay did against the United States last night. And they pan to the South African studio show coverage. And the host of the show looks around at the panel and says, all right, what do we think? And there, it's such a visual bit because not a single other person on that TV set says a word, Fitzy, but they tell the entire story of the match with their faces because they all look like they smelled something bad. And in that very moment, among several other moments, like, people in Lawrence, Kansas saying Rock Chalk Algeria on their way into a friendly practice, I think that this is as humanizing a moment as we could have globally because we all experience sports the exact same way. World Cup is a great reminder why. So, to your point about the dialogue around the World Cup and my bandwagon interest in it, yeah, it's a bandwagon sport for me too, but it's one of my favorite sporting events in any stage of the calendar. The World Cup is excellent. I'm glad that we get it during the summer this time around as opposed to what we got in, what was that, 2024, with Qatar, which was in the middle of football season. It was really a shame because it just took a lot of the attention that I would like to pay to the World Cup away because it was dropped into the middle of football season. But U.S., I don't know. That's the best 45 minutes of soccer I may have seen from them in one half in a World Cup performance. And Mauricio Pochettino, who was hired to come in here mercenary style and coach the U.S. men's national team, seemed to get results in game one. We'll see how that proceeds through the group. It's a lot of excitement. It's a lot of hype. It's, you know, it's like USA-Canada in the hockey finals during the Olympics. It's just a national moment for you to get up for unless the U.S. plays Egypt at some point, and then I will be rooting for the Egyptians.
8: And to that point, when you talk about the national moment, Taylor Twellman, who I worked with at ESPN for a long time, is working with us now at Yahoo Sports, my day job. And he is our soccer expert that's coming on Yahoo Sports daily throughout the course of the World Cup. He's coming on 3 days a week. And I asked him what he expected early on from America. This is why I put shekels on it. He said in his entire life, the thing that he'll never forget is the national anthems. Like every time you hear the national anthem, it hits different. And he's, you know, SoFi, the beginning of this game, the national anthem, which by the way, Dan and Shea absolutely slayed an epic job with the national anthem. But you just think about that level of pride. I mean, I've worked in sports during other World Cups and I don't remember this same level of, oh my God, but I think that is largely, you mentioned the timing of it. That's part of it. And largely the fact that it's on American soil. Like there is a real opportunity. We, as long as I've been around this business, people have been like, oh, soccer is about to blow up in America. Soccer is blowing up in America. All of the things that we constantly hear about soccer in America. But the fact is, for the most part, the reason that they don't typically talk about soccer on a random day on most shows is because content like that doesn't really resonate in America. But this is because it's here, because it's on our soil, because everybody is flocked to here, because we're watching different countries around the world explore our foods and eating habits all at the same time that they're playing. This has been absolutely electric. I know we're only a few days in, but it's been a long time since I can remember anything gravitating or pulling America together the way the World Cup already has. If this team goes on a run, it will be interesting to see what it does
5: to all of us, because there is a phenomenon. We saw a little taste of it on the Olympics, obviously, but I wonder what it would even look like. It could look even bigger if soccer, if the men's soccer team continues to play as well as they did in game one. We've got Morocco versus Brazil going on right now. It raises a question that ties to the NFL. Oh, go ahead, Buck. Buck has something he's got to tell you about. We'll tell you about the questions the NFL has with this, but first, Buck, what are you telling me about?
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0: better.
1: That's actually Buck Rising singing right now. It's Brazil versus Morocco right now in the World Cup. Tied 0-0. About 16 minutes in to this game so far, this match so far. Sorry. Chaos.
2: Don't be like that, okay? It's okay if you say 0-0. It's okay if you say game.
1: Dude,
2: soccer people don't care. They just want you to have a good time with this. Don't be like
1: that. Are you sure? Like, no, I'm not being like anything. I'm scarred from my introduction to covering hockey. Because God forbid you ever accidentally say Stanley Cup Finals. Oh, my God. Every person that's ever watched a hockey game, how would you call it? It's singular every single time. Like, as somebody that has watched hockey for my entire life, that grew up watching VHS tapes of the Edmonton Oilers with my dad, I grew up around hockey. I didn't realize or care that it was the Stanley Cup Final until hockey fans got into media and hockey fans just started blowing me up about it. So I'm correcting myself to get ahead of that. Maybe soccer guy's different. You know, you're in a soccer market. There's an MLS team that everybody loves in Nashville. I think
3: it's the best team in the sport in the city. It's not close. The hockey team isn't worth a damn. The football team isn't worth a damn.
1: It's also the best environment live. It's the most fun you can have going to a sporting event in Nashville. Like, it is incredible. Like, MLS does a great job. Watching that Nashville Rise, like, it's funny. Nobody would realize this in the world, but when they first brought that club to Nashville and it wasn't even an MLS club yet, we did some videos with the radio station I was at the time, sort of promoting their tryouts, their open tryouts.
2: Oh,
1: so to
2: God,
1: see them go from
2: that.
1: To see them go from open tryouts at a high school field to suddenly where they are now, I'm immensely proud. Shout out to what they've done. I think Nashville and the way that entire club has sort of grown and built a fan base is a beautiful thing. I love going to those games. Like, they're a blast. But every time I'm there, I'm like, I can't believe we've gotten that from that to this fan section that is absolutely epic. So, yeah, I don't know. I'm just protecting myself from soccer guy. Question for you though. Mm-hmm. What do you make of George Kittle being one of many NFL players yesterday going to social media to comment? Yesterday it was on how beautiful that natural grass was at SoFi and saying, hey, can we get this all over the place? I'm watching a game right now taking place in New York at a stadium that is in controversy every single year for the injuries the turf supposedly causes. And they always say, well, we can't have natural grass. What am I looking at? Soccer on natural grass inside MetLife. So, I mean, is there some sort of a moment where this, in your mind, just absolutely pisses off enough NFL players that we get some yelling about this?
3: I don't think it matters. I mean, do you think they're actually going to impact change with their yelling? Do you know, Fitzy, just out of curiosity, do you have any concept of what the World Cup is expected to earn FIFA in the United States, Canada, and Mexico this year? Do you want to take a guess at the projected figure?
1: No, I found out the other day that in the United States of America alone is expected to gamble over $50 million on the World Cup and globally over $250 million. So I cannot imagine the amount of money that this is going to be making.
3: Yeah. So there, it's going to be, you know, around $1 billion that this is going to make for FIFA, very comfortably. That they are bringing the World Cup to the United States, to Canada, and to Mexico. And so if the NFL starts earning in one single, I mean, I know the NFL makes billions of dollars on a regular basis, but this is a significantly bigger marketing vehicle. Obviously, FIFA, if not the most corrupt organization in all of sports, has done their due diligence to make sure that they could squeeze every available dollar out of this. They have the financial flexibility to be like, yeah, we don't care if we put a grass field into MetLife Stadium. We'll make it happen. It's no sweat to us. I'm not saying it would be any sweat to the Giants and to the NFL on a regular basis, but that upkeep on a regular basis is something that if you're trying to have a venue, and I can't believe I'm sitting here defending the idea of turf for NFL stadiums, but if you have any hopes of having a venue that operates on a year-round basis, you have to have turf, especially one that does not have a roof on it, as we get our first goal in the Morocco-Brazil game.
1: Were you going to give us a beefy, like, call? You got anything like that? Like, I mean, you got you. Did you
3: I feel like
1: it?
3: I don't want to do that into the microphone. I mean, you would okay, like, tip fair, my microphone up a little bit.
4: Lame.
3: Goal!
4: Your heart's not in it.
1: That's pretty good.
0: That's pretty good.
1: You know what? I got to give you credit for, you know, a guy with a lot of hair in your chest. You just showed it. Morocco strikes first. They are up 1-0 on Brazil. Sorry,
3: my
1: Mary Mack.
3: Being naked during the show.
1: I mean, that's, you know, I'm just saying, to go back to our grass conversation, according to AI, which, you know, is AI, each of the 32 teams in the NFL received $432.6 million in revenue in the 24 fiscal year, just from their broadcasting. And according to AI, the actual cost, amazingly, of taking the remaining stadiums and turning them all into grass would be about $12 million total. The upkeep would be between $1 and $5 million per team annually. So you're getting $432 million, not willing to spend $5 million to make sure your players don't blow out their knees. I hear you that FIFA is making $1 billion, and certainly they can roll out specialized grass because they're making $1 billion. But, Buck, I just think it's a little asinine and kind of a slap in the face to your players, particularly if you're coming and saying, we don't want to spend the $5 million per year that it would cost. Like, that's what's veteran minimum right now? Veteran minimum is 1. What?
3: I mean, 1.3, I want to say. Yeah. Don't quote me on that. I can look it
1: up. So it's under 1.5 million. It's somewhere in that range for veteran minimum in the NFL. So for the cost of 3 vet minimum contracts, you could go to natural grass in MetLife, and the Giants and the Jets just choose not to. That feels to me like if I'm a player for one of those franchises and I see this beautiful grass and this beautiful goal by Morocco, again, sorry, Mary Mack, if that's what I see, then I'm a little pissed off.
3: Yeah, I've got vet minimum at between 1.215 and 1.3 here in the upcoming season. So I think that for the purposes of this conversation, yes, you're right, it is a slap in the face, but the NFL perpetually talking about player safety is a slap in the face. Like, they don't really care. I mean, have they shown you that they're willing to actually respect the physical toll that the sport takes on the players and their bodies and their mental health and their families as a result and all these different things? No, the NFL at every turn just squeezes more money out of this thing because it's a money-making machine, and the sport itself is a meat grinder. And if you get ground up, we'll just find another body. And I'm not saying that you're just going to be easily able to find another Malik Nabers or another George Kittle or Cam Ward has talked about this here in Tennessee where I'm at, because the Titans switched. The Titans have played at an outdoor stadium these last couple of years, but they switched to, it's like some kind of like coconut shavings. It's organic turf material, but still, it's not real grass. Cam Ward has talked several times. In fact, you know, I don't know if this is an accountability conversation or what, but he several times blamed some of the fumbles that he had, and he had many fumbles in the early part of his rookie season here in Tennessee on just slipping on the turf, losing his footing, and then the ball coming out and things like that. So, I hear what you're saying, but one, the NFL doesn't care about the quality of the product. If I'm being completely honest with you, with the way that we've spread out these games and potentially getting, well, not potentially, inevitably getting ready to add an 18th regular season game, whether that be in the immediate future or somewhere down the line, we've heard talk about international divisions, right, at some point in the NFL's future. So if the NFL actually cared about any of this stuff, they wouldn't push forward with all of these things. But they can talk out of one side of their mouth about player safety and then continue to make money and backdoor deals and all these different things and be like, oh, yeah, it's lovely that FIFA's doing that. Don't expect that from us.
1: I would respect it so much. I think I am the voice of the majority. Maybe I'm the only one willing to say it out loud sometimes. I would respect it so much if Roger Goodell or any NFL owner would just step up and say, yeah, I don't really care. I'm not going to spend the money on it because I don't have to, and you're going to watch it anyway, and we want to make more money, and who doesn't want more football? Like, I honestly think if an NFL owner walked up to the podium and said, I don't really care about player safety any more than the players do. They're not going to fight for it. If we can get an 18th dollar game worth of dollars, we're going to take it, and frankly, y'all are going to watch it. So who's the bad guy, me or you, for watching the product in the first place? Like, I think that owner would become beloved. I think we would talk about it all day
3: Bad guy, the drug dealer or the drug taker? Like, right. Who's the bad guy?
1: I don't
3: guy
1: have a market situation. If you won't go buy it. Come on now. Oh, my God. I mean, it always comes back to that thing in politics, too, for me. Like, I would respect the heck out of a candidate that stood up and was like, I don't know. but I'll try and find out. Like, there's just some level of honesty that I think we want in America. Martin White's going to give us honesty in the scoreboard. Get us caught up what's going on all around the world.
0: Group C action happening right now at New York, New Jersey Stadium. Morocco with the 1-0 goal.
4: That's a very underrated part of the game.
5: Hakimi was running open on the far side. Instead, it comes through Siberi!
0: That is how it sounded on Fox. It's the 27th minute in the first half. Earlier today in Group B action, we saw Switzerland and Qatar. Qatar got an equalizer in the 95th minute to get a 1-1 draw. It's the first time Qatar has earned a point in the World Cup group stage, and it's only its second goal ever in the World Cup. Haiti plays Scotland in Boston at 9. Christian Pulisic was substituted at halftime in the United States opener against Paraguay on Friday. He told reporters he was kicked in the back of the calf and hopes it's nothing serious. The Cardinals beat the Twins 9-6. Major League Baseball, the Marlins and Pirates now in a 2-2 tie game in the eighth inning. Cincinnati 2-1 over the Arizona Cardinals. San Diego with an 8-3 lead over the Orioles in the eighth inning. The Nationals lead the Mariners 6-3. Atlanta with a 3-1 lead over the Mets. Boston just put two up on the put two up in the seventh inning to take a 4-2 lead over the Rangers. Cleveland with a 3-1 lead over the Tigers, despite Tarik Skubal getting his first start after coming off the injury list. Yoshinobu Yamamoto working on a perfect game right now for the Dodgers. They have a 7-0 lead over the White Sox in the eighth inning. And Max Muncy also with two home runs. Shohei Ohtani missed yesterday, but he had a home run in his after seeing the first pitch today. And on the pitch in New York, New Jersey Stadium. I heard you like that, Buck. 29th minute, Morocco leads Brazil 1-0. Back to you guys.
1: He's Buck Rising. I'm Jason Fitz. Buck and Fitz on Fox Sports Radio. We just heard the goal call. Buck, yours was better. I'm just going to say the silent thing out loud.
6: I agree.
1: Yours was better. Like, Buck's goal call was better than the actual callaway broadcast. So I think you got a future in this whole play-by-play soccer thing, Buck. You ever thought about it? Like, maybe?
2: Oh, my God. I've never done play-by-play. I don't think I would be any good at it. But, I mean, I definitely would have to do TV before I did radio. The people that do radio play-by-play are artists, like actual artists. And I don't say that to, be dismissive of the great artists of the world. Or, okay, but, like, to be able to help an audience visualize a game in their mind's eye on a radio broadcast to me is one of the things, that is the true, like a true art form in our business. So no, I would not be very good at that. I think I would, I think I would forget that they can't see what I see. And I think I would kind of like leave it to the television to do most of the heavy lifting there.
1: Buck and I will be doing an indoor football league game together, for Yahoo Sports, in a few weeks. I've been part of the reason I've missed several Buck and Fitz shows over the last few months is my journey. It's my first ever time getting to do play by play. Obviously, it's indoor football league. I'm not pretending that that is anywhere near what our peers do on, college football and the NFL and things like the World Cup, but it has been an adventure, man. Like I will say in all sincerity, a couple of weeks ago, I had my first game winning. Like it was a kick blocked. And the adrenaline from that was better than sex or drugs. Like it was just absolutely wild. It was the craziest thing in the world. It was just, but the funny thing is my analyst, Eric Coleman was just like, he played in the NFL, right? Like he's just sitting at the table. He's chilling. I'm jumping up and down like a damn maniac, a typical on brand to me, but I couldn't sleep for 4 hours after that. Like I've tried them all and I haven't tried a drug that felt better than that one did for 4 or 5 hours. So, absolutely epic. I don't know how guys do it. In things like this with the World Cup, when I can't imagine the responsibility you feel knowing that your goal call could be the moment that is replayed for a nation for the rest of time. Like that's just unbelievable. Shout out to the guys that do it on TV too all the time. Like I take for granted, Mike Breen, bang, but like just the ability to see what he's seeing and call it so perfectly, so quickly. It's truly an art.
2: I will never take Mike Breen for granted. The man is a national treasure. I love him. The fact that he's the Knicks broadcaster during the regular season and that nobody would ever dare accuse Mike Breen of bias during the NBA Finals calling national basketball games because he's just that damn good. No, I will never take Mike Breen for granted that way.
6: That's how I feel when I'm watching indoor football league games. Yeah, called by Jason Fitz.
1: Well, you know, people have said it. People have said it. Person has said it.
2: The one that just said it.
1: Yeah, Ian has said it. Ian has said it. Yeah,
2: he's got to say something to you. He doesn't know the next time you're going to be back here.
1: He's not sure when you will reappear
2: to show up to work and actually do your job.
1: That's actually a really good question.
2: Gallivanting off with your indoor football friends, leaving the three of us. It's sad. Oh, how about Vinny Jr.? How about my boy?
6: Let's hear it.
2: Okay, ready?
1: You got this one?
7: Put your heart in it. It's Brazil.
2: No!

0: I'm going to be shot by the end of this show.
1: Everybody driving in their cars right now is just like, what in the hell is going on? That's going for Brazil.
2: Yelling at you to shut up.
0: So annoyed at me.
1: I'm wearing headphones, and my dogs just turned around to figure out what was happening. So I just said, that's a job well done by you. That's good diaphragm support. Like, you did a nice job, you know, getting that little, like, get that diaphragm rolling in it.
0: Years of smoking. Turns out, works pretty good.
1: Oh, okay. That's worked for Axl Rose. Works for you, too. 1-1 Brazil has tied it up with Morocco as we hit the 32nd minute of this game so far, of this match so far. Electric goal. That was actually, like, one of the things that to me is just so astounding is watching these guys work in such limited space and just find a way to get to the back of the net. And I cannot imagine what that environment is. If you didn't see it on social media, New York has been overtaken. I mean, New York right now, everywhere you look, it's Brazilian jerseys, everything. It's all the colors are everywhere. The people are everywhere. Everybody's yelling and screaming. Like, there is this very weird chance tonight that we're going to end up with the city overtaken by celebrating Brazilians and celebrating Knick fans all at once. If there's ever been a night that I would love to be in the city, but only be in the city inside a secure building looking down on the city, like, we got a chance. We're going to get Gotham City tonight. I'm just saying, stay above the thing and wait and see what Batman does. New York could turn into Gotham tonight.
0: I mean, it's already got some Gotham vibes to it, if you ask the Spurs and their fans. A little bit of street justice going on from the Knicks fans. I shouldn't laugh at that. Don't throw eggs at athletes.
1: You know what I wish? You mentioned that, like, anyone didn't see Wemby got hit with an egg on his way into the hotel. I want them to find the guy that did that. There's a million cameras in New York. You can find the guy that did that. Yep. I don't want that guy to go to jail. I don't want that guy to have that sort of punishment. You know what I want that guy to have? I want Wemby to show up at that guy's work and just sit outside. And when that guy's walking to his car after work, I just want Wemby to egg him right there every day for like a year. Just Wemby shows up as he's walking out of work, eggs him, flips him off, and tells him how much he sucks. Like, I just, what makes somebody, just even all the fans that are sitting, you can see the fans in the video, everybody's got the middle finger in the air, they're all mother effing him the whole time he's walking into the hotel, and I'm like, what did you do? Like, what did you, sat outside, you don't even have the money to get inside the garden, you watched it on a TV screen outside the garden three blocks away, so you could lie to your friends and tell them you were at the game when you weren't, because you weren't inside the building, and now you went to the hotel, and you flipped off Wemby like you had something to do with it? Oh my gosh, as a diehard, lifelong, unbelievable Raiders fan, I cannot imagine acting like that kind of a tool towards somebody that played against my favorite team. I just can't imagine it.
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1: All right, coming up, we will finally take a look at it. 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
16: May 15, 9 a.m. Two women quietly waiting at the doctor's office. Woman 1 says, "Cold day, huh?" Woman 2, "What's that?" Woman 1, "Kinda cold today." Woman 2, "Yeah, wasn't expecting that." Woman 1, "What is it, 47 degrees? Woman 2, "No, more like 45. Woman 1, yeah, makes sense. At least it's not raining. Woman 2, "That would be sad." Woman 1, "So sad." Woman 2, "The weather." Woman 1, "Crazy." 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

0: Brazil, Morocco tied at 1-1. We'll keep you updated on the World Cup, but also, in case you didn't know, there's an NBA game going on tonight. And conspiracy theorists got all the munchies they need as they smoke in their conspiracy theories. Buck Rising, Jason Fitz, Buck and Fitz on Fox Sports Radio. Scott Foster is your referee for tonight. Come on. Like, Adam Silver knows what he's doing, right, Buck?
1: The extended.
0: Adam Silver knows that by putting Scott Foster on this game, he's allowing everybody to turn around and say, well, the script is in.
2: I do not love the marriage of you talking about Scott Foster and Mary sensually whispering into the microphone, the extender. I didn't like that. I didn't like that at all.
1: The extender.
2: No.
1: The extender.
2: I mean, it's true. It's true. It is probably the one conspiracy theory in sports that I'm willing to accept more than any other, because I don't know how much this you got, Fitzy, on Yahoo or anything else that you're doing when you're talking about the NBA Finals so far, but we were doing a little bit of it on the local show. We got a caller calling in before game four that said this and was completely serious, was very upset with me for not taking him more seriously, but had called in to tell me that the NBA script had actually leaked on Instagram. He had receipts, of course, that were going to show that the Spurs were going to be put in a position to win game four and have a situation where the series was even and the NBA was going to put them in position to succeed. And that may have held true for a good portion of that game. Of that game four situation where we're all looking around and being like, all right, if New York goes down, and they look like they were going down very, very early, basically for the entire game until, I don't know, they got within 15, you started to pick up your head and pay attention to the game that was going on. If you're like me, I just had it on in the background with the sound off after halftime because it was such an ass whipping. But a lot of conspiracy theories around sports in general, the Scott Foster one is one I'm willing to accept.
0: So the funny thing is, let me just be clear here for a second. One of the funny things about the conspiracy theories of extending NBA Finals series and things like that, the script theory. When I worked at ESPN, they had to staff the just in case. So what that means is anytime that there's the possibility of a game, like when I worked at ESPN Radio during the time that radio would be on, they would have to double staff those show nights because there's a staff for live events that's different from the staff for ESPN Radio. Okay. So producers, talent, everything. So what happens is when you get to the games, you're not sure are going to be necessary. Everybody's sort of on hold and you don't know if you're going to work or you're not going to work and you don't know how that works. A lot of people get paid hours. If you're hourly, they have to pay your hours either way because they're not sure if they're going to need you. If there was a script, ESPN would know it. If ESPN knew about a script, for a company that constantly lays people off, why would they be bleeding cash if they know how the games are going to I don't want to bog people down with details, but they have to keep an entire sports center staff on hold in case they need them. They have to alternate program things on hold in case they need them. They have dozens, if not hundreds, of employees that are all impacted by schedule changes by whether or not there's a game six. So if the company knew one way or the other what the answer was, why would they bleed cash on everything else? And the answer can't be because they make so much money from the games, because frankly they need every dime they can get. We all do in sports media. Every single I don't want to bog people down with details. Also, how would you ever keep that a secret? Like, this is always my thing. You think we didn't land on the moon and nobody with knowledge has ever revealed that for an inordinate amount of money? Like, if there was a script in the NBA, somebody somewhere would have already sold that script to TMZ for life-changing. Oh my, they'd be living on an island in the middle of Brazil. There isn't an island in Brazil. They'd be living in a castle in Brazil off the money that they made selling the script. So there's not a script. But Scott Foster, I think the one thing that is interesting is that he does sometimes get a little prickly with the way he calls games, right? He can get a little bit, he can get a little bit sensitive, and he is quick to blow a whistle. That impacts the series from two angles. Number one, if we see Wemby get another technical, that would be 4 points against him, and he's suspended a game. He'd be out, he'd be suspended a game. That would be massive. Also, how they call Wemby and the fouls against Wemby is a huge part of how these games play out. So I do think that Scott Foster's, the style with which he calls a game could impact this.
2: No, certainly, especially, I mean, would you say that they have allowed too much physicality so far in the series? That seems to be a popular theme amongst people who have watched this series, beyond the Spurs and, I think some critical mistakes in the most pivotal moments of these games.
0: Yeah, I think the Spurs have gotten away with manhandling throughout the course of it. Yes. They're letting them play.
2: So, that is something worth monitoring tonight. Because that's the thing that coaches and players will complain the most about, especially in post-game press conferences when asked about things regarding officiating. Right, is that they're just looking for consistency. So if this game is not called in the same theme or with the same theme that these first four games of the series have been called, then I think it's going to be something that everybody is clucking about on Sunday and Monday morning after the fact on talk radio and sports talk television and everywhere else, because the officiating consistency is something that has the ability to swing this thing in a meaningful way, whether that's intended, scripted, or otherwise. The other part of this is how the players respond, and frankly, how the coaches respond to this, because I have been impressed with individual performances in this series so far, Fitzy. I have not been impressed with either team, really, and I've been very disappointed, frankly, in some of the miscues that Mitch Johnson has had on the Spurs bench. This is a very young team. I think people have talked about it many times over, the Spurs as being ahead of schedule, and they'll win more finals as long as Wembanyama continues to be on an upward trajectory as an ascending player and stays largely healthy for a player at that size. But just imagine being Greg Popovich and watching the Spurs' performance late in game in these series so far. Like, I think you're really, you want to talk about things that have turned the tide more than anything. You're like 10 plays away from this being

0: you got the unanimous defensive player of the year, and you can't get anything done against Jalen Brunson in that moment. Like, the number of mistakes that are made over and over and over again. But there's one argument being made for the Spurs I refuse to buy. We'll tell you what it is next. Buck and Fitz on Fox Sports Radio. We are
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1: 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And here's what you need to know.
2: Group C action in the World Cup. Morocco gets the first goal in the ninth minute of the match, but Brazil with the equalizer.
3: We're going to keep our eyes looking to return. Look at all the space that Vinicius finds. He picks it up, and he Junior scores! That's what that man can do! That's what this team can do!
2: That one in the 32nd minute of the first half of that game, now at the half. Elsewhere, Group B, Switzerland and Qatar play to a 1-1 draw. That's the first time Qatar's earned a point in the World Cup group stage. The United States, Christian Pulisic says hopefully it's nothing serious after being pulled after getting kicked in the back of his left calf in the first half of the opener against Paraguay yesterday. And the Dodgers beat the White Sox 7-1. Yoshinobu Yamamoto had a perfect game through 8 2/3 before Mookie Betts had an error. Shohei Ohtani with the home run. I'm Martin Weiss.
1: 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The plays, the interviews, the players, the coaches, the breaking news, the top stories. When it goes down, raise your hand. 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
6: The Spurs find themselves in a 3-1 hole as we await the NBA Finals tonight. And there's a lot of reasons that they're down. Mitch Johnson, their head coach, hasn't been good enough. De'Aaron Fox has been awful. Wemby has melted down in key moments. There's a lot of blame to go around, but one of the biggest excuses I continue to hear is they're young, and that's not an excuse I'm willing to buy. It's Buck and Fitz. He's Buck Rising. I'm Jason Fitz. We're hanging out on Fox Sports Radio. Hear me out, Buck. Game one, when you're up by, I think it was 14, and you choke and you lose to the Knicks. All right, I'll buy. You know what? It's the finals. It's a big moment. Even though the Knicks don't have players that have been in the finals, still, young team, got to learn from it. I'll buy that. Game two, when you're up by 12 and you choke, I guess if I have to buy that you needed to see it again to have it happen, to start to realize what it's like to win these sorts of games. All right, I'll buy that. Game three, when you gave it everything you could to find a way to lose that game late in the game, you get the win. Game four, you're up big. And you melt down and everybody says, well, they're young and they'll learn from this. Why? Why did you not learn after game one, after game two? The number keeps coming out there. The Knicks have more wins in the last 2 years of playoffs down by 20 points or more than the rest of the NBA combined. This is in the fabric of who the Knicks are. So you can hit me with, okay, I didn't see this coming. Okay, I need to grow from this. You can hit me with that once. But my God, at this point, if 3 out of the 4 games you have watched the Knicks claw back and you still can't find killer instinct, maybe you just don't have it.
7: Ooh, that'd be a pretty big indictment, because I think that Wembanyama, I mean, is that a, so you're saying that's a team construct thing? You're saying that's specific to,
6: I think it's
7: critical players
6: team.
7: Not it's showing all up in the biggest moments, because that's the most fair criticism I think you could have of Mitch Johnson and De'Aaron Fox.
6: Yeah, but Mitch Johnson isn't. They were 1-12 in the third quarter on 3-pointers that were taken with over 10 seconds to go on the shot clock. At some point, that's stupid basketball. That's why, yeah. Michael Wilbon said afterwards, it was the stupidest half of championship caliber basketball he'd ever seen in his entire life. Wilbon's watched a lot more basketball than I have, but I continue to look at this and say this level of, like, when you take your foot off the gas like that, That's not just coaching. That's not just players. That's not just Wemby. That's all of it. And everybody, this isn't Michael Jordan needed to figure out how to get through the Pistons in the 80s. Like, gotta get in the gym. No, like, if you take your foot off the gas when you've already twice melted down in this series, and then you have the most historic meltdown in NBA Finals playoff history, Man, you got nobody but yourself. You don't grow from that. You don't learn from that. You should have already learned.
7: It's fair criticism, I think, by you. Now, if they get back into a situation where they're back in the NBA Finals, and that's a big if, right? I mean, we're assuming, like the Thunder. The Thunder didn't get to the NBA Finals this year. They are were the defending champions, and we looked around and said, I think you and I have had some level of dialogue about this, the idea that, yeah, they'll be fine. They'll be back, right? It's a young roster. They understand how to live up to these moments. They have succeeded in these moments. They'll be fine. The Thunder will be back in the NBA Finals. This behavior and the same catalog, or the same dialogue, rather, has been had around the Spurs. Like, okay, if they don't get it this year, with Wemby and Mitch Johnson and De'Aaron Fox and I'm blanking on the really talented rookie's name that hasn't had the best series shooting so far, but you understand, Stephon Castle, all these different things, right? They'll Harper, be back. Yeah. They'll be back. Harper is who I'm blanking on. Thank you. They'll be back. But some of the things that you would say of the Thunder, the experience, the way that they look, the way that they meet the moment, even if you don't love their style of play or some of their behavior, some of their antics, whether it's Chet Holmgren stepping on Wembanyama's foot and things like that, whatever, you wouldn't accuse them of the behavior that you're accusing the Spurs of, right? That's the difference, the differentiating factor here to me. You can't with confidence say, no, this is a team that'll be back in the finals. If they aren't learning from these moments in real time, how can you just jump to the conclusion that they will be back and that they'll win, you know, three finals with the Spurs, with Wembanyama on the roster, and everything will be hunky-dory the next time they get back in this thing, down 3-1.
6: Yeah, I think the OKC part of it is interesting, too, because, my God, there 2 months ago, it was, is OKC about to run through this dynasty like we've never seen because of the amount of draft equity that they have? And then we watch Chet Holmgren get absolutely embarrassed by Wemby, and it's like, oh, now we're all out on OKC, and we're all in on San Antonio. I mean, it's pretty simple. We all sat there. Let's take it to football. After Joe Burrow went to the Super Bowl, it was like, well, he'll get back. Hasn't sniffed it since. Can't even make the playoffs now. So
7: yeah,
6: you never know.
7: He has
6: how
7: not
6: things.
7: Been back in the postseason since the Super Bowl run, right?
6: Right. So like, there is a spot for me where I turn around and say, okay, are we sure? Like, Wemby has had some health issues. Certainly, we all know that. That's been a little part of it, but. To me, when you keep looking at the way they're losing these games, I mean, I feel like we're so want right now to apologize for what hasn't gone right for Wemby. And I don't remember, and I get it. He looks different and he's a superstar and we all love him. And, you know, the alien thing is incredible and his competitive nature is incredible. But like, this is also somebody that got an inexcusable flagrant in this last game where he had to know better because he knew the refs were going to be watching him. It's somebody that turned the ball over in game one in a key moment that really helped them lose the game. And then in game two, throws the ball to Castle's back, which is a turnover that helps them lose. In game three, he misses 9 of 10 shots at one point down the stretch in this game. And we say, well, he didn't have any legs left because Mitch Johnson overplayed him. Well, I don't know what to do with that. I don't know what to do. I know if you inject truth serum in the veins of every single Wemby or Spurs fan in the world, you know one thing. When that game was on the line for the game-winning shot, nobody really wanted to go to Wemby because he hadn't hit anything in a minute in that game. Like, he couldn't make anything. If that was LeBron,
7: oh yeah,
6: would we be as... I'm just saying, like, we seem to want to find reasons to look at the Spurs and say, oh, they'll be back. Oh, the Spurs are young. Don't worry. They'll learn from it. Oh, you know, Wemby's only going to get better from here. Well, so's SGA. So's Oklahoma City. Like, I mean, I'll excuse meltdown in game one. I'll even sort of excuse meltdown in game two. But by God, you won game one in Madison Square Garden, and you had the opportunity in game two to take full control, like smack them in a historic way at the Garden. They would have all of us saying it's an inevitable championship for San Antonio. And instead, in that entire second half, you played bad middle school basketball. How the hell do you do that? Like, I mean, De'Aaron Fox was so bad that there were rips being put out asking if he's on the take. Like, how do you play that poorly for 30 for a half of basketball?
7: The excuse, why do you think we're making, or I don't want to say we, but why do you think people are making excuses for Wembanyama the way that they are?
6: Everybody loves him. He hasn't been around long enough to be the villain yet, and everybody loves the way he approaches it.
7: You don't think he's turning into a bit of a villain story in the series? And beyond just New York, like I'm watching him and being like, I don't know, you got a little more attitude than you need to have in these moments. And he's getting away with some of these flagrants, right? I mean, that's you have to be willing to officiate him again consistently in these moments. But I wouldn't look at Wembanyama and be like, yeah, he's this cuddly, sweet, you know, fresh-faced future superstar in the NBA. I mean, like, yeah, kind of this B-made behavior here lately, if I'm being completely honest, and I don't say that lightly.
6: I mean, but a week ago, coming into the finals, everybody's like, oh, my God, I love Wemby. Like, to be clear, the Knicks are a much more likable team. Take the Knicks fans out of this for a second, because we all know Knicks fans are Knicks fans. But, like, the Knicks team, yeah, and I said it, Knicks fans. But, like, the Knicks team, OG Anunoby is just one of the most likable. The way Cat has
7: Hoosier.
6: Handled so much. There we go. The way Cat has handled this, the difference in Cat today versus the Cat we saw in January. And then Jalen Brunson, who might be the most just likable star in the NBA right now. Like, the Knicks are a far more likable team than Wemby. So maybe they are the thing that can turn Wemby into a villain. But I don't know. You're right. We are maybe the tide's starting to turn, but I think he started this series with a lot of benefit of the doubt from a lot of people.
7: No, for sure. And because the object of our ire, for lack of a better term, was the Thunder, right? Nobody wanted to see the Thunder in the finals again. It's just what it is. And the ratings reflect how much more excited people are for Knicks versus Wembanyama than they were for Thunder and my beloved Indiana Pacers, right? Like, it's not even close. The level of national interest in this particular series. He's not, I don't want to call him a sideshow, because that would indicate that he's not the main event, but he's a sideshow to the Knicks party, which is why I think that the interest in having him in the finals was as great as it was. And you want to see if he can have a couple of these moments in an NBA finals ahead of schedule. If you want to term it that way, if you want to say it's not ahead of schedule, you're in the finals, your window is not your career. Again, to your point, ask Joe Burrow. I think that the goodwill very quickly ran out when he face-palmed Jalen Brunson and didn't get called for it.
6: So two things on this. Number one, leading up to the NBA Finals, how's this for a little nugget for you? How many of the top 10 most watched NBA playoff games before the finals do you think involved the New York Knicks? Take a guess.
7: Just tell me. I don't think I,
6: zero.
7: I would guess.
6: Zero. Coming into the NBA Finals, 9 of the top 10 most watched games of the NBA playoffs before the finals started involved Victor Wembanyama.
7: Yeah.
6: You could argue coming into the finals that the Knicks were the sideshow to Wemby. Everybody's just been gravitating to the Andre the Giant of the NBA. Like, it's just, you gotta see this thing that looks different than ever. And now over the course of this series, I think what's happened is America has fallen in love, rightfully so, with the Knicks team that deserves to be fallen in love with. My problem, Buck, is that when you say, not you, but when we say as a narrative, you gotta figure these out, you gotta learn through the playoffs. I go back to, there was a tangible thing that Michael Jordan had to figure out. We all saw the documentary where they kept losing to the Pistons. Jordan had to figure out how to get bigger, right? He had to get in the gym, figure out how to change his game a little bit. I understand that Wemby can figure out how to get some post game. I understand that there are things that he can do that will make him a better player. But if you don't know how to not melt down after you've melted down over and over, like, what are you going to learn in the offseason that's going to teach you how not to blow a 30-point lead to a team that's been coming back on you the entire season? Like, to me, that just speaks to a bunch of guys that don't have a dog. They don't have a killer instinct in them somewhere. They let it happen.
7: That may be as big an indictment as I've heard about the performance of them so far. 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
6: Okay, with that being said, we get game 5 tonight. Will we get a game 6? We'll figure that out next. He's Buck Rising. I'm Jason Fitz. Buck and Fitz hanging out with you on Fox Sports Radio.
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0: He's Buck Rising. I'm Jason Fitz. It's Buck and Fitz on Fox Sports Radio. Brazil, Morocco tied at 1. We're about 55 minutes into that game. We'll keep you updated on the World Cup as it's going on. It is a spectacle, and so far it is capturing the world. It is capturing America. And it's truly incredible to see. Tonight, we will get Game 5 of the NBA Finals. Now, there has been some controversy about tickets. I should clear up. According to Madison's, there were all sorts of reports. This is Twitter at its finest. All sorts of reports letting the world know that San Antonio was going to be blocking anybody that bought their tickets from an area code or a zip code that was outside of 150 miles from the arena. That at the door, their tickets could be rejected, all of these things. Madison Square Garden, the Knicks put out a statement that they have spoken to the Spurs, and despite reports, contrary to those reports, it is not true. Knicks fans are not going to be turned away. It is interesting to me that Knicks fans, I mean, in order for somebody to get into the building, somebody has to let them. That's the one thing, like, I always think is a little weird. Like, if I had NBA, if I had Super Bowl tickets for the Raiders, I would not sell those Super Bowl tickets for anything. You know, like, I just think that it's interesting that we're talking about this. But, I mean, I'm a little stunned that there are fans in San Antonio. Certainly, ticket brokers make up a portion of all this for everybody. I'm just a little surprised that New York's even having this level of success. But, Buck, it could be a Madison Square Garden heavy crowd, as it has been throughout the finals.
1: Well, and so two things on this, because that geofencing tactic is not new, right? Fitzy, remind me if I'm mistaken about this, but when you were here in Nashville locally, didn't the Preds do something like this, the Nashville Predators do something like this during the Stanley Cup?
0: Yes.
1: Their Stanley Cup run,
0: yep.
1: That was 17?
0: I think the difference here is that they're saying that, hey, we've even checked the aftermarket places, and we're going to shut you down when you get to the stadium.
1: Oh,
0: and we're going to, they are threatening to rescind the season tickets for anyone that has sold their tickets that they can find. So, like, if they find that your seats have been taken by somebody else, then they are threatening to rescind your seat license.
1: They can't, I mean, unless there's specific language in there, I can't imagine that they could do that. That doesn't sound like something. If it's, I mean, I know it's not technically mine because I bought it, right? Like, they still have the right to say, well, no, your money's no good here at a certain point. But if I sold that ticket to a fan that's going to attend the game, Spurs or Knicks, that's my ticket to sell. I don't think you get to tell me that I can't sell my ticket or retroactively then, unless, again, you had the language specifically in the season ticket contract or whatever the ticket contract.
0: I think they might, because there are some NFL teams that have it.
1: Oh, really?
0: There are some NFL teams that have it in there. Their bylaws that if you sell your tickets more than a certain number of times during a season, they have the right to revoke your season ticket license. So I would imagine that there's some sort of a playoff caveat in there, I would think, but it'll be interesting to see. Certainly many places have caveats for if you act out, they can revoke your season ticket.
1: Yeah.
0: There's an interesting, documentary I saw that was following the Cleveland Browns stadium, and it was funny watching. You could tell who got in trouble in the stadium that was a Browns season ticket holder and who wasn't, because if they weren't, they would just, you know, swear out the security guard up and down. If they were, they'd be like, hey man, I just want to make sure this doesn't go on my permanent record. It's like watching high school kids all over again. Quite hysterical. But yeah, I don't know.
1: To your point, though, in any level of surprise about Spurs fans or Knicks fans, I don't think Knicks fans, I don't think you would be able to do that. I don't think a Spurs fan wants to be in the Garden right now based on the way that this thing has gone, much less outside the Garden. But if you're a Spurs fan, are you surprised, or if you are just a casual consumer of the NBA Finals, are you surprised that people would sell their Finals tickets? I don't know, man. It depends on what they're going for. You know, it depends on what you can get for them. I think that it's kind of like when we talk about NFL trades and you talk about players that are, you know, they're untradeable, or that there's no reason that you should have to trade any single player in the NFL, the NBA, the NHL, MLB, whatever the case may be. There's always a price, right? There's always a price. If it gets so outrageous, I'm going to have a hard time faulting San Antonio fans. Now,
0: especially down 3-1, right? Like,
1: right.
0: Because you feel like it might just be delaying the inevitable. You went to a finals game for a series they lost. Like, maybe that is part of the catalyst.
1: I'm not gonna give Spurs fans a hard time if that's what they're doing. Now, then they have to be okay with contributing the fact that New York City has taken over basically every road game that they've played in these in the NBA playoffs, much less the finals. There's a huge Knicks contingent at every game that they've had, whether it's home or away. So you have to be okay with that as a Spurs fan. Be like, all right, we're waving the white flag type of mentality, even if our team isn't. That's the thing that I think most people, some diehards, would take issue with. I do think there is a price. I think there's always a price. I don't know what that figure is. I don't know what that figure would be for me specifically, but I'm not gonna get too bent out of shape about it.
0: Well, look, I mean, I certainly don't have tickets that I'm selling, but I put a lot of thought into whether or not I was going to try and fly out to Vegas for fun this weekend and try and see the Golden Knights Game 6. And
1: which has been, by the way, I know we haven't talked about the Stanley Cup at all today, but probably the least entertaining game of that series so far was the most recent one. It was still a good game.
0: Yeah, I mean, I think I've been watching the Stanley Cup final since I was probably 10 years old. I don't remember one that stands out to me that's been better game in and game out. It's just been incredible. But I thought about flying out, and, you know, tickets became very difficult to acquire. And then as they became difficult to acquire, I kind of looked around. I'm like, okay, well, now they're down, you know, 3-2. That's a heavy lift. I got to pay for plane tickets. I got to pay for, you know, a ticket to the game. I got to pay for a hotel. Like, I'm just not willing to take that out. When my best case scenario is they extend the series. My worst case scenario is I spend a bunch of money to watch my team lose the Stanley Cup final. So it does. While I'm not selling a ticket, I can't understand why somebody that's a San Antonio fan is turning around and saying, good God, like, we're down 3-1. Only one team has ever come back in the history of the NBA finals down 3-1. So, like, what am I doing? I'm just delaying the inevitable death of this season for my team if I can make back a bunch of the money I've had to spend. You're right. I hadn't thought of it that way, but it does make me rethink it a little bit.
1: I mean, to your point about they would have to defy history to come back in this series, I don't think they're completely dead. Not just because the season's over, or the series feels like it could be over tonight in San Antonio, which I think most people probably feel like. I mean, are we doing picks? Are you picking the Spurs or the Knicks tonight? Do you want to do that tonight?
0: I think the Spurs win tonight. I think the extra little bit of rest, Wemby comes out and is the best of Wemby. And when we see the best of Wemby, he's a difference maker. You know, I think Scott Foster being in also means that there's going to be a lot more fouls called on the guys that are trying to shut down Wemby. So I trust that Wemby plays within his emotions. He has a great game. Harper, Castle step up continually. I think San Antonio wins this game, and then we get back to game 6 at Madison Square Garden. What say you?
1: Well, that would be best case scenario if you're a Knicks fan, right? Because you want to be able to celebrate, or the most amount of people want to be able to celebrate with their team. I think series over tonight. I think the Knicks, if they're the team that people think that they are, and they have been to this point outside of that game 3 letdown in what probably, I don't know, has there been a more hyped sporting event in New York City sports history, which is an insane thing to say, but I think it's up there, if not the most hyped sporting event that I can remember in New York sports of my lifetime. I think that they know that this is their time. This is their time to close it out, and if you want to be the champion, the kind of dominating champion that you've been the whole way through, then show me tonight, shut it down. Even if it's a close game, even if it's in doubt towards the end, I want to see the Knicks close out the series tonight. I think they can.
0: No, they certainly can. I'm torn on this because, look, I got to say loudly, I was wrong about the Knicks. I thought that San Antonio would overwhelm the Knicks. I was wrong. The Knicks have played so well. The Knicks have moved the ball around so well. I do think it's funny that the one time they lose a game, we're like, oh, too much hero ball. And then they come right back and win. So I think the Knicks deserve all the credit you can give them and more. I just don't know how to feel about a series where, as we started the show, I mentioned, San Antonio has had the lead inside of 2 minutes to go in every single game in this series, and they are down 3-1. How the hell does that happen? Now, it raises a question about how we'll view one particular player. We'll get to that in a second. But first, Martin, get us caught up on the scoreboard. Let's see what's happening.
2: Right now in the 65th minute, it's a 1-1 draw between Morocco and Brazil. This is how it sounded.
3: That's a very underrated part of the game.
4: Hakimi is running open on the far side. Instead of comes through Siberia.
2: Morocco in the 21st minute, and then Brazil in the 32nd.
5: Guimarães looking to return. Look at all the space that Vinicius finds. He picks it up. Vinicius scores! That's what that man can do! That's what this team can do!
2: That game now in the 66th minute. Again, a 1-1 draw in Group C. In Group B action, Switzerland and Qatar play to a 1-1 draw. Haiti plays Scotland in also Group C action. That'll be kicking off at 9 p.m. Christian Pulisic was pulled at halftime against Paraguay on Friday. He was kicked in the back of his left calf. He says he hopes it doesn't believe to be anything serious. In Major League Baseball, Tarik Skubal made his first start coming off the injured list for the Tigers, but takes the L 3-1. The Guardians get the win. Yoshinobu Yamamoto had a perfect game through seven innings. Mookie Betts with an error in the eighth inning to take that away. He ended up giving up a no-hitter, up a home run in the ninth, but the Dodgers get the win 7-1. 6-3, the Red Sox beat the Rangers. Braves 3-1 over the Mets. Reds with a 2-1 win over the Diamondbacks, and the Nationals beat the Mariners 8-3. Padres 9-3 over the Orioles. And James Harden, Cleveland Cavaliers guard, was arrested Saturday morning in Houston on a misdemeanor charge of unlawfully carrying a weapon. He said he had a handgun in plain sight in the beverage holder of his car instead of it being carried in a holster. Bellas, back to you.
0: Man, you got to work hard to get in trouble with a gun in Texas. That's all I'm saying. I mean, James Harden.
1: Just chilling in the cup holder is wild.
0: Yeah. Yeah, I saw all the jokes on social media too about, well, he does need help with his defense. There's so many jokes about this, but you know, ladies and gentlemen, be responsible gun owners. That's all we ask. Be responsible gun owners. We'll see what happens with Harden. It is a misdemeanor. Probably not much to come with that. As we talk about players and their reputations and their legacies, I think it's wildly interesting to me because, as I said earlier, OG Anunoby, should the Knicks win this series, Buck, I believe they will build a literal statue of all of the Spurs players with their hands in the air and OG's fingers just above it tipping the ball in. There is no doubt about that. But I got to be honest. If the Knicks win this series, I think Jalen Brunson literally becomes overnight the most beloved athlete in New York sports history. And I understand that there's a lot of baseball fanaticism to all of this, but when you think about how long it has been for the Knicks, and when you think about what Brunson means to the Knicks, and when you think about a player that everybody gave up on, remember, the Mavs could have paid him. The Mavs could have paid Jalen Brunson. They did not. So Jalen Brunson ends up a Knick. And then you think about just what he means, what his dad means, what the legacy means, how much responsibility he seems to feel from day one for what it can mean for the Knicks, and just the way he handles every single moment. As crazy as it sounds, for all the success that they've had in baseball and for all the success of Jeter and for all the conversations we may want to have someday about Aaron Judge and Eli Manning and all these different things. Like, to me, if you win a championship, the first championship in 50 years for the Knicks on this unprecedented run where you have done the unthinkable over and over and over again while you have hit every clutch shot the gods have ever asked you to hit and more, you become the most beloved New York athlete of all time.
1: I don't think you're wrong, but I don't think, I'm trying to figure out the way to articulate this. I don't think you are incorrect, but I don't think that's right, if that makes sense. He definitely surpasses Pat Ewing, right? Because Ewing never won. He made it to the finals twice, but never won, 11-time All-Star, like all these different things. He should not. If you are a true Knicks diehard fan, and I mean like the history of the franchise, you cannot put him any higher than third to me because he has to be behind Willis Reed and Walt Frazier, who have two championships, both championships for the Knicks in that time period. I think that most modern day Knicks fans are not going to recognize Walt Frazier for anything but his attire, right? He's a snappy dresser. And I know he can use some pretty, I've heard it described as whimsical language that he uses during broadcasts. I don't think that it would be wildly disrespectful to those two champions in New York if New York fans all of a sudden decided, no, your additional championship doesn't matter. Jalen Brunson, you're our guy. I think recency bias could do that because it's a long, long time. And Walt Frazier and Willis Reed are nowhere in, I think, the minds of fans of a certain demographic. I think if I'm talking to, like, you know, Mad Dog Russo or something like that, right, that's probably who I'm talking to. So it's a generational thing. Now, if you want to say the greatest New York athlete of a generation, I'll hear you on that. If you want to say the greatest New York athlete or the most beloved New York athlete of all time, I don't think you can put him ahead of those other two Knicks alumni.
0: Well, here's the thing, though. Like, age matters at some point, and this is where don't call me an ageist, everybody, because my God, you know, I'm old. Right? I'm the guy on this show that's almost 50. All right, but here's the thing. So let's say I can't seem to pull it up. What he went? I think the title was around 70, 73, 74, somewhere in that range.
1: The last one, 73.
0: So 73 was the last title. If you were, let's say, 10 years old, because that's when your cognitive real memories start. In 1973, that means you were born in 1963, right? So you are right that if you are 63, that'd be 14 years older than me. If you're 64, 65 years old, nothing's going to top Willis Reed because you were a kid and you watched it in an era of New York that was just badass, right? Like, you watched it in an era of New York that connects with you in a different way because you're a kid. But if you are my age, all you heard were stories. If you're my age, and I'm 50, I'm not quite 50, but like, if you're my age, I know, I'm 49, I just turned 49. If you're my age, and then even think about the fact that in the 80s and 90s, when I was growing up having my formative years, they didn't play those games from the 70s anywhere. The internet didn't even exist when I was in high school, okay? So like, you couldn't go back and look these clips up. Just a reminder, everybody, you couldn't go back and look these clips up. So the only way you really find that is if you look now. And now, I think there's a whole, if you're under the age of, let's say, 35, 40, I don't know how you connect really to Willis Reed. And even if you do, do you connect the same way you do to Jalen Brunson, who said no to everybody else and made sure he got back to the Knicks, the team his dad played for, the team that he accepts his responsibility for, while he becomes the most clutch player in Knicks history with clutch shot after clutch shot after clutch shot? Like, it's funny because we clutch our pearls sometimes about the iconic legends of the NBA. And I think that there's a really important place to remember those legends. But I think the impact of this run, if it ends on a title, when you're talking about a team that had that winning streak, when you're talking about a team that as of right now has lost three games in the finals by a combined 6 points, this is one of the most dominant finals runs we've ever seen from a team that nobody thought could do this, taking down the alien? Oh, yeah. No. For 30, 40 years, it will be, hey, no Jalen Brunson. He becomes the new god of New York sports.
1: I don't disagree with you. But again, my argument is not one of disagreement. My argument is it right? Like, is it correct to do that to him, or to put him on that level of pedestal? Does he have a Jalen Brunson game? Like, when I say Jalen Brunson game, what is the game that comes to mind for you?
0: Oh, I mean, that's good.
1: Because the most celebrated moment in Knicks history is called the Willis Reed game. It's the 1970 NBA Finals, Game 7 against the Lakers. It's in Madison Square Garden, right? In a very, very different iteration of Madison Square Garden, but still. So I'm not saying that Jalen Brunson hasn't had many games with clutch performances. You could probably dub a number of games the Jalen Brunson game, but that is the most celebrated moment in the franchise's history.
6: Do you guys think he's finals MVP right now?
0: No, I don't think that's the most celebrated moment in finals history anymore. I think OG Anunoby with that tip in does become that. I think and that's the one thing that maybe hurts my argument, because to Ian's point, I'm not sure OG isn't going to end up being the MVP.
1: No.
0: And have the most signature moment. Only 11 people vote on the NBA Finals MVP in a boardroom. Like, it's, and by the way, interesting note, 11 people meet to decide who the NBA Finals MVP is. They don't vote for first, second, and third place. They only put one name on a sheet of paper. OG Anunoby has the incredible moment of this series. Yeah, no, he's going to win the MVP.
1: It is. All right, listen, nothing would make me happier than OG Anunoby winning the MVP. He's the only Indiana basketball player to go to the pros to do anything of real consequence. I mean, Trace Jackson Davis had like a little bit of a moment with the Warriors
6: legend.
1: Yeah, that famously
0: Ian
1: a Warriors
0: dripping fan with sarcasm. Yeah, because nobody thinks he's terrible.
1: No, I mean he was okay, right? He wasn't terrible. Right.
6: For a second round pick, he was actually pretty okay.
1: That's what I'm saying.
0: You put for a second round pick on the front.
1: No, I agree with him.
0: You're in good shape for your age. It's like that's
1: Or like when Mary just said, "Wow," when you gave your age on the air.
6: You did the Kevin Hart. Damn.
1: Yeah, like we can play that game if you want to. Back off, all right? He might leave my Hoosiers alone. So yes, I would love that. But that to me would be like. And I know it's the biggest comeback in NBA Finals history. Okay, I don't want to discount that in any way, shape, or form. That's one game that you have to experience from start to finish to truly understand the scope of it. Right? You can't relive that via highlights. You have to understand just how bad it was and just how great that turnaround with the signature moment, the block, was for OG. But that would be like an Andre Iguodala Finals MVP situation to me. Like Brunson has not been his most efficient. But he is the most valuable player in this series on both sides.
0: I mean, it is an interesting twist to my argument that the most iconic moment from this series, at least so far, and it's going to be hard to top that, will not come from Jalen Brunson. So maybe that's a crack in my wisdom. Would you rather have OG as your MVP or Jalen Brunson? Speaking of, coming up next, the greatest game show in the history of sports talk radio. It's time for Would You Rather, coming up next, Buck and Fitz on Fox Sports Radio.
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7: He's Buck Rising. I'm Jason Fitz. It's Buck and Fitz hanging out with you on Fox Sports Radio. As we stand right now, we are tied 1-1 between Brazil and Morocco. We're at about the 83rd minute. A lot of physicality happening on the pitch right now. If Buck Rising just starts screaming the word goal, that means that something happened. So, you know, thoughts and prayers to everybody. Protect your eardrums. We'll make sure you're caught up on it. But it is time for the single greatest game show in the history of sports talk radio. Buck, it is time for...
8: Would you rather?
7: God, that was good.
2: It's
7: that was
2: easy, good. Guys. Don't think too hard.
9: I'm not a moron.
2: Would you rather bucket?
10: It's no good.
2: Or fix it?
11: All right, would you rather time. I feel like you guys were a little rusty on that intro, but that's okay. Fitzy's been off for a while, so we'll give you a pass.
12: Just going to go ahead and say it. I have better chemistry with Olden Polynes, Steve Hartman, and Bridget Cotton.
13: Wow. Wow. Would you rather work with one of them, Buck? Is that what you're saying? Would you rather have one of them?
12: Yes.
13: Would you rather? Okay. Okay. You sure about
12: actually,
13: that?
12: Actually, no, because then I have to drive, which means I have to work harder, and I don't want to do that.
11: That's true.
13: I heard some of them aren't mean to you, so it's fine. It's fine. Some of them put you in your place. Ian, would you like to give us a would you rather?
11: I would. Let's go ahead and spin the wheel, Mary.
12: Ah, yes, the wheel. I believe the wheel has a script.
11: All right. Would you rather get an egg thrown at you every day by Victor Wembanyama without warning and it's at a random time, or have Shaq purposely impede any doorway you ever try to pass through?
12: Oh. But, like, you can get egged at any time,
11: like,
12: right?
11: It's coming at some point in the day, but you don't know when.
12: I think Shaq is an immovable object. For the vast majority of human beings. So that is the more difficult challenge, but at least I know that it's coming, right?
11: Right,
12: like,
11: I
12: know that it's in front of me.
11: There's no surprise. You know the, you're waiting
12: fear,
11: at the door.
12: The fear of, you know, at any given time, you turn a corner, you roll down your car door window, you whatever you're doing, that you could just get an egg whipped at your face from a 7'4" alien. No, I think I'd take the Shaq option.
13: So here's the thing. I'm torn because I'd like to take the Shaq option simply because when I see a huge human being in a doorway, my first thought is we're gonna hug, right? So like I'm gonna get a Shaq hug every day. And that's my first thought. But I got to thinking about this. Yeah, no, that's true. The bigger the man, the more I want to hug him. But the flip side of this is an egg is very, very, very small in Victor Wembanyama's very, very, very large hands. He's only got one shot at me the time, every day. I don't think he's going to have great accuracy. I think a lot of other people are going to get egged. So I'm good with that. Let him egg everybody else, knowing that I don't... huge hands, tiny egg. He's never going to be able to control that thing to aim it worth anything. So, yeah. Even though I kind of want the Shaq hug every day, I'll take the egg.
11: The egg would still, like, startle you, though, for sure.
12: Yeah,
11: you know,
12: a little
11: like,
12: jump scare.
11: Watching TV and then splat on the wall.
13: Oh, but then my trash talking when he misses me? Oh, he thinks Knicks fans are bad? Woo! I'll remind him.
12: Do I get to throw an egg back?
11: If you want.
12: Okay, yeah.
11: Yeah.
13: I don't
12: it
13: trust
12: changes
13: your
12: the
13: egg
12: math.
11: All right, let's spin it.
12: Hard-boiled egg, though.
13: Ooh, ouch.
11: All right, would you rather catch a home run ball from Shohei Ohtani, but it hits you in the face first, or get an awesome, high-quality selfie with Lionel Messi, but you spilled beer all over him right after taking it?
13: I mean, well, first and foremost, I don't really care if I spill beer on him. I got the selfie. So But
11: that's selfish.
13: I'm taking the it's on brand though. I'm taking the off the face Ohtani ball though, because at the end of the day, that's proof. Like that's going to get clipped. That's going to get shown on SportsCenter, which is how I authenticate the ball. And then I wait until Shohei retires, and boom, sell it. Oh, then I'm living on a yacht that I don't invite Buck Rising on because I have a Shohei ball that hit me in the face. I'm in.
11: Do you think it'd be more? It'd be like you'd be able to sell the ball for more just because it had a viral clip attached to it. Like
13: yeah,
11: that?
13: It'd be a very famous ball at that point.
12: It depends. Does it have blood spatter on it? Does it have your blood on it? I feel like that. That would raise the price of the ball.
13: Foul ball came flying at me at Fenway Park once when I was with our friend Sean Wyman, and it came right to me. I didn't have a glove. There was no way I was going to lift my hand. I ducked. Somebody right behind me caught it.
12: No, you can't duck. You got to try to make the catch.
13: I ducked. I wanted nothing of it. I'm not going to hurt my hands. God. And not this beautiful face, but for Shohei, I would.
12: Well, for the payout, you would. No. I will probably. I don't care about spilling beer on Messi. I don't want a selfie either. I don't know that I've like. I'm not somebody who wants selfies with famous people.
4: It's Messi.
13: Yeah, I don't care.
12: I mean, I saw him play at Giannis. He's fine. He's just another little short guy out there running around. He's the GOAT. He's absolutely the GOAT. But like, I don't know, Mary. I don't know. I think it's why I can do this job. Like, I'm not impressed.
11: I feel like this is disrespectful slander, but you're also calling him the GOAT simultaneously. So I don't really know how to weigh that.
4: It's backhanded.
13: I'm gonna be clear.

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12: I don't think anybody ever expects to hear that their child has cancer. It's always one of those things that happens to somebody else, but it definitely feels like your soul is sucked out of your body when they tell you that it's your baby. I knew that St. Jude was a children's hospital. I knew that no one ever received a bill from St. Jude, but I in no way understood how amazingly and completely they take care of their patients and their families. When we first got here, Hunter was in an incredible amount of pain, and St. Jude gave him the most superb care. Childhood cancer is devastating, but childhood cancer is beatable with St. Jude. To any of the donors, I would say bless you and thank you, because without the donors, St. Jude wouldn't be here.
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16: 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And here's what you need to know.
17: At the World Cup on Fox TV, 95th minutes, and it is currently